0: And a miss. Mazik collects his fourth strikeout over two and a third as he retires Toman for out number one. Elsewhere in the Northwest League right now, it's the bottom of the eighth at Avista Stadium in Spokane, where the hapless Indians, 11-18, the worst record in the circuit right now, trailing the visiting Tri-City Dust Devils 2-0. And in the bottom of the fifth in Everett, it's a 2-2 tie between the Aqua Sox and Hillsboro Hops. As the Seas lead 3-1, the first pitch to Kentry Chirinos misses upstairs. He's not made an out tonight. 2-for-2 with a walk and a run scored. 1-0. Fouled off the catcher. And it levels things up 1-1. If you missed our Blue Jays affiliate scores earlier in the broadcast, pretty good day for the system. In fact, if the Canadians can hold on to win tonight, all four full-season minor league affiliates would be victorious today. 1-1 curve swung on and missed as Chirinos goes down on a knee. It's 1-2. Triple-A Buffalo, 13-5 win on the road at Lehigh Valley. That's the Phillies affiliate. 1-2. Got him looking. Called strike three. Double-A New Hampshire swept a doubleheader in Portland, Maine against the Red Sox affiliate, the Sea Dogs. They won game one, 4-2. Gage Stanifer got the victory, his first of the year. And in the second game, remember, doubleheaders are 7 innings apiece. They needed 10 innings in game two, but the Fisher Cats outlast the Sea Dogs 7-5. J.R. Freethy, with two outs and the bases empty, takes the first pitch away. Aaron Munson, who pitched for the Canadians this year and was just recently promoted to Double-A, got the win in relief in game two of that double dip. Irv Carter got his first Double-A save. The 1-0 is rocketed on the ground, but right at the shortstop, Gavin Keelan. He gobbles, gathers, and throws in time for the out. And for the first time tonight, the Canadians are retired in order as Nico Mazza goes 1-2-3 here in the top of the seventh inning, which means it's time to stretch it here in the Emerald City. And we'll head to the bottom of the seventh with the Seas leading 3-1 here on Sportsnet 650.
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0: Holden Wilkerson back out on the bump in the bottom of the seventh as O'Neill Perez leads off. And the first pitch in this righty-on-righty matchup is a called strike to make it 0-1. Holden has been fantastic over three perfect innings of relief so far. Sees leading 3-1 here in the seventh. His next pitch swung on and missed. Now the right-hander came on to begin the fourth, retired the side in order. Did the same in the fifth and again in the sixth, and along the way he has four strikeouts. 0-2. That falls low. Perez led off against Wilkerson back in Holden's first inning. That was the fourth, and he grounded out to second base, part of an 0-for-2 day so far. A ball and two strikes. Here's the pitch. Line drive to right, coming on is Cunningham, and he makes the catch. Well played by the defensive alignment there. Cunningham was in more shallow than the traditional right field spot.

0: played out in the Canadians' favor. Sinking liner caught about chest height by CC. Perez 0 for 3. And Holden Wilkerson has gone 10 up, 10 down. Zane Zielinski next. He struck out swinging back in the fourth. First pitch, swinging and missing on a curveball. More of a slider from Holden, but good spin from the right-handed reliever who leads in the count nothing and one. One strike pitch. Fastball for a called strike two. This next pitch will be Wilkerson's 35th of the night. Here it comes. It's high for ball one. For some context, starter Johnny King needed 67 pitches to get through three innings tonight. He didn't have his best command. He walked a single game, season high four emeralds tonight, but gave up just one run on two hits. 1-2. Lifted towards right, but no chance for Cunningham to make a play. That's out of play and keeps it 1-2. Zielinski is a .291 batter this year. That puts him in the top 10 amongst all Northwest League hitters. Hitless tonight with a walk. 1-2 pitch from Holden, and it's lined foul to the right side again. This is the first Emeralds batter to face Holden Wilkerson and foul off one or more two-strike pitches. Holden has been very efficient so far, but Zielinski making him earn it. Here's the third 1-2. A check swing. The pitch was low and outside, but this time Zielinski did not go after he was rung up with a swing and a miss for that strikeout in the fourth. Bases empty, one out, bottom seven. The 2-2. Got him looking. A called strike three. That's a heavy heater at the bottom of the zone. And now five punch outs for Wilkerson over 3 2/3 of perfect relief. So we go back to the top of the order for Lisbel Diaz. 0 for 3 tonight with 2 Ks against King and a ground out versus Wilkerson. Holden deals, and he pours one over a little bit low for ball one. Oh, with that, 11 of 12 batters faced for Wilkerson have received strike one. The 1-0 is up, it's 2-0. That's how good Holden has been tonight, getting in front of just about every batter that he's faced so far, but he is trailing Lisbel Diaz, 2 balls and no strikes with the bases empty and 2 outs here in the last of the seventh. The kick and the deal. Fly ball shallow right. Can of corn for Carter Cunningham. Gravity does its job and Carter does his as he makes the catch to retire Diaz. And Holden Wilkerson has gone 12 up, 12 down over 4 terrific innings of relief work tonight. We head to the 8th. The Canadians lead by 2. When we come back, it's Seas 3, Emeralds 1 here on Sportsnet 650.
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3: Hayden Gilliland leads it off for the Canadians here in inning number 8 as the Seas lead Eugene 3-1 here at PK Park. Nico Mazza, the right-handed reliever, back out there for his fourth inning of relief, and his first pitch to Gilly is low for ball one. Here's the 1-0. Fastball up. Gilliland started the sixth with a wall ball double to left center field, but only made it to third in that inning. The Canadians left him loaded. 2-0. Off his handle, and it goes foul for his strike. All told tonight, the Canadians catcher 1-for-3. Did not play in the opener on Monday, which the Canadians lost 4-3, but they're trying to even the series tonight. 2-1 rides way high, and now it's 3 balls and 1 strike. Gilliland now, Dub Gleed next, and Peyton Williams due up third here in the penultimate inning. The 3-1. Upstairs again, a 5-pitch leadoff walk, the fourth free pass issued by Nico Mazza. Gilliland gets his sixth walk of the year. He's aboard for the second time tonight. And now back to the top for Dub Gleed, who began this game with a double and later scored on an Alexi Hernandez sacrifice fly in the first. And since then, Dub has walked 3 consecutive plate appearances. He's facing Mazza for the second time and takes a breaking ball for a called strike. Getting late here in Eugene. Not quite dark here in the Emerald City. Of course, the lights are on, doing their job here at PK Park tonight. 0-1. Bottom of the zone, a called strike two. This is the first time since that first inning at bat that there has been 2 strikes in the count against Dub Gleed. He'll expand the zone here with 2 strikes against him. Now the pitch. A little looper foul. A defensive swing from Gleed as he stays alive. We were talking about AAA Buffalo and AA New Hampshire's success earlier today. Single A Dunedin also getting a win. 9-6 the final from TD Ballpark in Dunedin as they beat the Pirates affiliate, the Bradenton Marauders, tonight. The big leaguers are off, so we can't have a traditional organizational sweep today. 0-2 slides outside. Of course, an org sweep is when the Blue Jays win, AAA Buffalo wins, AA New Hampshire comes out on top, the Seas are victorious, and Single A Dunedin is a winner as well. We have yet to have an org sweep in 2026. 1-2. Fisted foul. Gleed fights off another pitch to stay alive. Of course, Dub was the exchange for former Canadian Leo Jimenez, who went to Miami at the end of March. It was a 1-for-1 trade. Goes to show you what the Blue Jays think about Dub Gleed's potential. Trading him for a guy who's played a lot of time in the big leagues. 1-2 again. This time at the bottom of the zone for a called strike three. Dub doesn't think so. Neither do I. But Nico Mazza gets his 6th strikeout of the night, and he responds after the leadoff walk to retire Dub Gleed for the first time. So one on, one out for Peyton Williams, who's 1-for-4 with an RBI single. That base hit came in the 4th, turned a 2-1 Seas lead into their current 3-1 advantage. First pitch, breaking ball low. Williams, of course, known for his size, 6'5", 260 pounds, but we've had multiple fans, let alone staff members, other broadcasters, notice Peyton Williams' physique this year. As the 1-0 is pulled foul, it's 1-1. Now, I'm not here to object.

0: defy anybody. But it is a physical game that requires a certain amount of physicality. And, of course, the beauty of baseball is somebody with any body type can be successful in this game. But Payton Williams has slimmed up a bit, looking strong. And after that extra time in Dunedin, looking tan. He swings at the 1-1 and pulls it into the Emeralds dugout first base side. So now the big left-handed hitter is down in the count 1-2. We'll play tomorrow night at 6:35, a doubleheader on Saturday with game one at 5:05. Then on Mother's Day 2026, it's the series finale at 1:05. Off day Monday, and then we are back at the Nat on Tuesday to welcome the Mariners affiliate from Everett. Snap throw to first base, and Gilliland gets back ahead of the tag. Everett will be at the Nat May 12th through 17th. Tickets still remain for each of those six games by visiting CanadiansBaseball.com. Our first pennant giveaway of the year is coming up on Tuesday. Williams takes outside. It's 2-2. Of course, Tuesdays at the Nat this year are official 75th anniversary day of each homestand. But, of course, we're celebrating 75 years, that is, of the Nat all season long. But every Tuesday is a 75th anniversary-themed giveaway. The 2-2. Strike three called over the outside black, and it's consecutive backwards Ks after the leadoff walk. Now seven punch-outs for Nico Mazo over 3 2/3. Well, the first of five special edition pennants will be given away this coming Tuesday as we honor the Capilanos, the first team to call our famed ballpark home. There'll be four more pennants coming up on Tuesdays throughout the season, honoring the Mounties, the AAA Canadians, the short season Seas, and the current installment of your Vancouver Canadians. And now time is out. Manager Jacob Hayward has left the dugout first base side. He's going to go to the bullpen here with a runner at first and two outs here in the top of the eighth. We'll take a 90-second pitching change timeout, then come back for the rest of this half inning after this.
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0: The new pitcher is Ryan Vanderhaes. He's called upon to face Alexi Hernandez as he inherits a runner at first with two outs here in the top of the eighth. It's the 10th appearance in relief for the right-hander out of TCU. He's 2-0 with a 2.51 ERA. And in three of his last five outings, he's not allowed a run. And in four of those five, he is not allowed an earned run. So tonight, looking to leave behind the inherited runner that Nico Mazza took at first base, a leadoff walk to Hayden Gilliland to begin this eighth. But otherwise, Mazza very good. 3 2/3 frames of scoreless relief with one hit, four walks, and seven strikeouts. Those strikeouts, a single-game season high. Of course, the runner at first is his responsibility, so we can't quite close the book on him just yet. Hernandez ready for the first pitch. And it swung on and hit well, but way foul off to the left of the foul pole down that left field line. Alexi 0 for 2. He has also delivered a sacrifice fly and worked a walk.

0: so far tonight.
1: Righty on righty. Vander High listed at 6'5", 202 pounds in his second stint with the Emeralds. 0-1. Breaking ball, a good one. Swung on and missed. The last time he faced the Seas, Vander High gave up three runs on one hit with three walks and no strikeouts in one inning of work on April 12th at the net. That was a Sunday series finale that the Canadians won. And now Hernandez calls time. Most recently, Vander High was on the slope on May 3rd against Spokane when he earned the win in relief with an inning and two-thirds of scoreless work. He's in the stretch, set at the belt. 0-2. On the ground, back to the mound, off Vander High, kicks towards the plate, but he goes to get it, throws to first, and gets it there in time for out number three. 3-1, rather 1-3 put out. Let's get it right. And the leadoff walk is stranded aboard at first as the Canadians are turned away here in the eighth. We head to the bottom of the inning with the Seas still in front of Eugene, 3-1. Holden Wilkerson is the first man out of the dugout as he picks up the ball and goes back to work after this.
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1: Holden Wilkerson back out on the slope to begin the bottom of the eighth as Gavin Keelan, the number five Giants prospect, leads off for Eugene as they trail 3-1. And the first pitch from Wilkerson is swung on and missed by the left-hand hitting shortstop to make it 0-1. 12 up, 12 down so far for the right-handed reliever. And another swing and a miss from Keelan makes it 0-2. Gavin singled in the first, walked and scored in the third, and flew out to begin the fifth, making him 1-for-2 thus far. Former Tennessee Volunteer. And now the two-strike pitch. In the air towards left, Freethy fades back. JR is there, and he makes the catch, middle of the cap high for out number one. Make it 13 straight for Holden Wilkerson. And now he's got the three-hole hitter, Dakota Jordan, coming up next. He got Jordan to strike out looking for the second out of the fifth inning, making Dakota 0-for-3 so far tonight. Oh, Sluggo, the Emeralds mascot, with some hijinks as the first pitch is low for a ball. He's up here on the suite level, all the way over to my left at the very end in that last suite, looking down, having some fun with the fans. 1-0. Outside to the right-handed batter. Two balls and no strikes. Sluggo, a neon green bear with a black nose. He is beloved here in Eugene. 2-0. Ripped to right. That's a base hit. Cunningham goes to cut it off in the gap. Jordan stops at first, but that is the first blemish of the night for Holden Wilkerson. He retired 13 in a row before giving up a one-out single to Jordan here in the eighth.

0: So the potential tying run comes to the plate in the form of Carlos Gutierrez. From the stretch for the first time is Wilkerson. He kicks and deals. On the ground towards short, Manny's got it on one hop. Races to the back, steps on it. That's one out. Dug out at first is the throw. And that is an inning-ending 6-3 double play. Nice work by Beltre and first baseman Doug Lee to make the twin killing come true. And Holden Wilkerson faces the minimum over five scoreless innings of relief to keep the siege in front 3-1. We head to the ninth. The Canadians looking to apply for some insurance. We'll see if their application gets approved when we come back.
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0: Carter Cunningham leads off the ninth as the first pitch for right-handed reliever Ryan Vanderhei is delivered outside for ball one. 3-1 Canadians after eight. In fact, that's been our score since the top of the fourth. Vanderhei got the last out of the eighth, now looking to get three here in the ninth as his 1-0 to the left-hand hitting right fielder is outside for ball two. Cunningham 0-for-3 with a walk. Manny Beltre is next. Tucker Tolman due up third here in this inning. Well, the story tonight, Holden Wilkerson, fantastic over five scoreless innings of relief. The 2-0. Cunningham swings and sends it in the air towards right center field. That ball is going to get down for a hit. A wide turn at first, but CeCe puts on the brakes and returns to the bag with a leadoff single. That's his team best 30th hit in 2026. And he's now 1-for-4 tonight to put a man aboard for Manny Beltre. Beltre homered to lead off the second, walked in the third, and has made a couple of outs since then to go 1-for-3 here in game two of this series. All told this week, he is 3-for-6. Good stuff from Manny. First pitch swung on, hit well but foul. And everybody's all right in the C's dugout. A couple of jacketed Canadians went tumbling off the stairs. But everybody's all smiles. So 0-1 on the Dominican shortstop. Vanderhei's pitch. Breaking ball drops in for a called strike. It's 0-2. Well, when we get to the bottom of this inning, Eugene has Yansel Villarroel, Jacob Christian, and Walker Martin due up. That's 5, 6, and 7 in their lineup. Whether they're down by two or more remains to be seen. And now Beltre is going to call time. Jonathan Todd is warming in the Canadiens' bullpen. Whether or not he comes on to begin the bottom of the ninth or relieves Holden Wilkerson at some point during the bottom of this inning remains to be seen. Beltre swings at the 0-2 and sends another sharp ground ball foul up the third base side. Holden tonight has only thrown 49 pitches

in five scoreless innings of relief. Vanderhyde checks Cunningham at first. Another 0-2 to Manny. It's a breaking ball outside. One ball, two strikes. The Seas with their leadoff man aboard. That's the fourth time in nine innings. The first Canadian to bat in a stanza gets on base. 1-2. Fouled at the plate. It looks like that got a piece of Manny Beltre's front toe. So he will take a moment and just take a lap. Kind of dragging his toe on the turf. He's good to go. Vanderhyde checks Cunningham at first. Here's the pitch. Breaking ball down and in, a check swing, but he didn't go after an appeal. So 2-2 on Manny Beltre. Righty on righty. Beltre versus Vanderhyde. The 2-2 pitch. In the dirt, outside. It was off the catcher and out towards third base. Running is Cunningham. He gets to second, but they're going to say Beltre did not check his swing, and now he'll be ruled as a strikeout. I didn't think he swung. Neither did Manny. So it is a strikeout, but a wild pitch puts Cunningham in scoring position with one away for Tucker Tolman. Tolman hitless in four trips tonight. Left-handed batter looking out at the right-hander, Ryan Vanderhyde, who spins and looks the runner back to second base. Just reached 9 p.m. Pacific here in the Emerald City. This game began 1 minute early at 6:34. So we are 2 hours and 26 minutes into this one. Monday's game was 2 hours and 15 minutes, our shortest nine-inning game of the year. First pitch to Tucker, outside. And a lefty bat jumps ahead, one ball, no strikes. A base hit to the outfield could add a big insurance run for the Seas here at inning number nine. The 1-0. Lifted towards left, but it's got some serious slice, and it gets out of play, then out of sight to even the count 1-1. 2026 is the first year for Tucker Tolman where he's batting exclusively from the left side. We were talking about it last week, and Tolman told me his right-handed swing just doesn't get the ball in the air enough. The next pitch fades outside. It's now 2-1. And in this day and age, especially as a third baseman and occasional second baseman that Tolman is, you need a little bit more oomph at the plate. So he elected to stick solely to hitting from the left this year. So far, so good. 2-1. A line drive foul, third base way. And now it's even once again, now 2-2. Carter Cunningham led off this inning with a single. Went to second on a strikeout wild pitch. The 2-2 outside. Vanderhyde couldn't quite get that breaking ball to come back into the outside corner. So it fills it up on Tolman, 3-2, with Kendry Chirinos awaiting next. Vanderhyde from the extreme first base side of the rubber. His payoff pitch, sliced foul. Tucker got just enough to stay alive. New baseballs brought out for home plate umpire Sam Harris. Tucker Tolman making Vanderhyde work. Three-two again. And it's fly

0: Towards left, chasing Gutierrez back. He's onto the track, leaps and makes the catch. What a play. He didn't rob a homer, but he was running out of room and then left his feet to make the grab and take potential extra bases and an RBI away from Thoman. High grade, excellent defensive efforts on a three-star scale in my scorebook. That was a two-star play. Still very good, not quite three stars, and now it's Kendry Chirinos. Two for three with a pair of singles, a run scored, and a walk so far. First pitch. Swing and a miss. Ugly cut on a breaking ball that was well out of the zone. Chirinos with two home runs in his first 12 games of the year. Both of those homers were before he hit the injured list. 0-1. In for a strike, 0-2. Cunningham still at second after his leadoff single. And now Chirinos asks for time. Under high, ready to go. The two-strike pitch. Fouled at the plate. A lot of spin from Vanderhei here in this ninth inning. That time, Chirinos able to spoil a breaking ball. So 0-2 it remains on the Bachaquero Venezuela native. Chirinos trying to cash in Cunningham from second base. 0-2, up and in. I think that hit Kendry, and it did. A 95-mile-per-hour fastball that got away from Vanderhei. Obviously no intent there, but it doesn't make that hurt any less for Chirinos. And he is aboard behind Cunningham at second base, and now J.R. Freethy will bat with two outs and two on. The switch hitter stands in left side against the right-handed reliever Ryan Vanderhei. First pitch, JR takes away. Freethy had a single back in the second inning, but he is hitless since then with a strikeout, a lineout, and a groundout. Has a hit in each of the two games of this series so far. Sends the 1-0 in the air down the left field, Ryan. Racing over to his right is Gutierrez. He will reach over and drop it. He dropped that ball. Oh, no. He fooled the umpires. He dropped the ball, played it on the bounce off the tarmac, and then showed them that he caught it. We had the view of it, but the umpires get hoodwinked by Carlos Gutierrez going over the sidewall to make what he seemed to be a catch, but he actually dropped it, though they decide to rule it as an out. The umpires couldn't see it. So it's 3-1 as we go to the bottom of the ninth. It'll be Jonathan Todd trying to close it out for the Canadians.
1: Tomorrow, a round two Stanley Cup playoff doubleheader. First, Buffalo's power play came alive.
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1: 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You just have to watch the Stanley Cup playoffs. 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
6: It's the bottom of the ninth here at PK Park in Eugene, where the Canadians have tasked Jonathan Toews closing out this game. It's 3-1 Vancouver after 8.5, and it will be Yansel Villarroel, Jacob Christian, and Walker Martin due up against the big right-hander from Reidsville, North Carolina. Holden Wilkerson masterful tonight. 5 scoreless with 1 hit, no walks, and 5 strikeouts. And now the first pitch from Toews. That's high, ball one. That play that ended the top of the ninth, causing a stir here in the press box at PK Park in between the top and bottom of the inning. I popped out of the radio booth to check in with the voice of the Emeralds, Jacob Archer, who was in the production room lamenting about the bad call as the 1-0 is popped up foul, third base side, but it's going to get to the seats for a strike. Jacob had already pulled up the replay on his phone. He showed me how clear it was that Gutierrez did not make that catch. Now, the only saving grace for the home plate umpire, Sam Harris, he is a long way away from that play, and he's at field level. We're up here in the second deck, so we could see that play happen in real time and see all of the angles. 1-1. That's in for a called strike, too. Why does that play matter? Well, the Canadians had runners at first and second with two outs, and Freethy robbed of an opportunity to try and add to the Seas' lead by a bad call from the umpires. 1-2 pitch. Popped up. Center of the diamond on the infield. Manny Beltre, the shortstop, takes charge, and he makes the catch. So that's out number one for Jonathan Toews. And a good way to begin 9th outing of the season for the 6'6" right-hander. The last time out, April 30th against Hillsborough, he got the loss. 2 unearned runs with no hits, 2 walks, and 3 strikeouts in 2 innings to work. It was an extra innings defeat last week at the net. Here's Jacob Christian. First pitch swung on, fouled to the screen. That's strike one. Toews 2-2 so far this year. He is looking for his first save, and he has an ERA of 5.40 here in his second season with the Canadiens. Vancouver trying to even this 6-game series at 1 game apiece and gain ground on the first place Emeralds. 0-1, fouled back again. We do have a final to share from the Northwest League. Tri-City leading 2-0 since the 5th, gave up a run in the bottom of the 8th at Spokane, but beats the Indians 2-1. And in Everett, a 3-run bottom of the 5th for the Aqua Sox has them leading the Hops of Hillsborough 5-3 in the bottom of the 7th inning. The 2-strike pitch. Swung on and missed, strike 3. Toews got Christian to chase a high fastball. And it's consecutive outs to begin the bottom of the 9th. So Walker Martin represents the last chance for the Emeralds tonight. Bases empty, 2 outs. The Seas lead by 2. First pitch. Floats over outside for ball 1. Martin walked and stole a base back in the 2nd inning. Grounded out to end the 3rd, then struck out looking to wrap up the 6th. Here's the 1-0. Line drive into center. That's a base hit. Some life for the Emeralds. And they will bring the potential tying run to the plate in the form of O'Neill Perez. Perez is 0-3 as the DH tonight. First pitch from Toews. Up and in, ball 1. Toews laser focused on the hitter. 1-0.

That's in for a strike. 1-1. Good off speed from JT. Seeds could go the short way to second. A ground ball on the infield they could throw to first. Jonathan Todd trying to trust his defense here to get the final out of the game. 1-1. Inside. So two balls and a strike on O'Neill Perez, a 167 batter in his first 10 games of the year. From the stretch, Todd is set. 2-1. Little bit low. That was a good-looking breaking ball, but called for ball three. Zane Zielinski would be next, representing the winning run. Runner at first, two outs. 3-1 pitch. Right down the middle for a strike. So Todd has pushed the Emeralds to the brink. They're down to their final strike. Walker Martin, the runner at first, will be going on this 3-2 pitch to O'Neill Perez. Todd has the sign from Gilliland. A pause at the peak of the slope. Now the payoff pitch. Fouled over our heads here in the press box. So 3-2 it remains on Perez. The C's trying to get their first win in this ballpark this year. And their 22nd in 54 games in the high A era here in the Emerald City. 3-2 again. Up and in, ball four. So the tying run has been walked aboard. And now Zane Zielinski comes to the plate as the potential winning run. Gilliland hand delivers the baseball to Jonathan Todd. He's trying to slow things down a little bit for the big right-hander. So it'll be Zane Zielinski with two on and two away. A couple of strikeouts and a walk for the number nine batter so far tonight. Jonathan Todd trying to close it out. He got the first two batters of this inning, but gave up a single and a walk to make things a little tighter here in the final frame. First pitch. That drops inside for ball one. Another righty-on-righty battle here, this time with Zielinski for the right-handed reliever, Jonathan Todd. And now he steps off just after coming set. It's an entirely different beast with runners aboard in the ninth inning. Todd, light work to retire the first two batters. He did so on seven pitches. But a 1-0 to Walker Martin turned into a single to center field. And then he walked O'Neill Perez on seven pitches to prolong the inning for Zielinski. Now the 1-0. Breaking ball fouled away. It's 1-1. Now, O'Neill Perez was the guy the Canadians wanted to get. Zielinski handles the bat extremely well. The 1-1. On the ground toward short, past the diver Beltre into left field base hit. Here comes the throw from Freethy, but it's offline, and it's 3-2 Canadians on an RBI single from Zane Zielinski that scores Walker Martin from second base. The trail runner Perez got to second and stopped. So the tying run in scoring position, the winning run is first. And now we're going to get a visit from the pitching coach, Eric Yardley. Well, you can't keep Zane Zielinski down for long. He was hitless until moments ago. He gets his 24th hit of the year. He now has 11 RBI. It's the first time the Emeralds have scored.

since two outs in the third. And that was just their fifth hit of the night. Two of those five coming here in the ninth. And three of those five coming over their last seven batters. So now it's Lisbel Diaz. 0 for 4 at the top of the order tonight, but one of the ranked prospects on this roster for Eugene. First pitch. Inside, ball one. Couple of strikeouts, a ground out, and a fly out for the Emeralds right fielder. One oh. A called strike. Oh my. It was an awkward strike call from home plate umpire Sam Harris and an awkward reception for catcher Hayden Gilliland. I think it was a cross-up. He might have been expecting a fastball, got a slow curve instead. Luckily, it was called for a strike to even the count. 1-1. Swing and a miss. So Todd in the driver's seat now, leading Lisbel Diaz, one ball and two strikes. Eugene rallying with two outs. They've scored a run on two hits and a walk after the first two batters of this inning were set down by Todd. Now JT's ready for the 1-2 pitch. Here it comes. Swing and a miss, strike three. This ball game is over, and the Canadians hang on. A run in the bottom of the ninth, but they win 3-2 and hand Eugene just its seventh loss of the season. But the Canadians scoring early, and then Holden Wilkerson, our player of the game, earning the victory with five innings of scoreless relief in which he retired the first 13 batters he faced and ended up facing the minimum because the single he surrendered in the eighth was eliminated on the very next pitch with an inning-ending double play. Terrific stuff from all sides of the ball tonight. Every phase of the game for the Canadians. They had timely hitting, terrific pitching, excellent defense as well, and they get a victory tonight by a final score of 3-2. Three runs, eight hits, no errors, and 14 men left on base for the Canadians. If you can find a way to win on a night where you strand 14 and go 1-for-10 with runners in scoring position like the Seas did tonight, well, you can thank the baseball gods for allowing you to come out on top, but the Seas do just that. Meanwhile, Eugene scoring two runs on five hits with one error and eight men left. Holden Wilkerson earning the win in relief, and I mean he earned it. He improves to 3-0. This starter, Tyler Spitalski, takes his first loss of the year. He's 1-1, and Jonathan Todd converts his first save of 2026. Time of game tonight, 2 hours and 44 minutes in front of a yet-to-be-announced crowd here at PK Park in Eugene, and with the victory.

0: broadcast of the Vancouver Canadiens and Sportsnet 650, including our radio producer and engineer, Zach Clark. This is Tyler Zickel signing out and saying good night, everybody.
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8: Thanks largely to Aaron Rodgers and a bunch of really good wide receivers, including at the end, Davante Adams, when Davante Adams was cooking. Some of that was with LaFleur, but a lot of that was with McCarthy, too. Yeah, Jordy Nelson, who was a really, really good wide receiver. So maybe McCarthy gets credit for some of those things. But when I think of guys in the NFL that really excel in making the quarterback's life as easy as possible, at least in 2026, I don't view McCarthy as that. Because if he was that, Dallas had all of the talent in the world when he was there. And they could never put the pieces together. So why would I then trust him to be the guy to take Will Howard and Drew Aller and turn them into something? This goes back to the comment that I made about Pittsburgh being the side chick to Aaron Rodgers. It felt like the McCarthy hiring was in a way to appease Aaron Rodgers and be like, hey, we got your dude. You know, I know you guys didn't end on the greatest of terms when he got fired in Green Bay. Time heals the wounds. Would you like to come play for him? And Rodgers is going to play for him. I fully expect that it is going to be Rodgers playing quarterback for Pittsburgh. I just fully believe that that's a very stupid idea and they need to not do that. When it's time to rip the Band-Aid, you have to rip the Band-Aid. And for Pittsburgh right now, they are in the position where they're looking at the Band-Aid. It is going to stink, and it's going to suck, and we are going to suck before we get better. We're going to have to rip this Band-Aid off. It's going to hurt. If it's on a position in your body where there's some hair on the body, let's say the Band-Aid's on your

leg and you got some leg hair, that hair's coming with it. It's going to stink for a little bit, but you got to do it. Got to be the adult, rip that bad boy off, and then allow the body to heal, which in this case, the body is your franchise. Allow your franchise to heal and get back to a position where you are at the top of the NFL. Because right now, Pittsburgh is not. They're at best third in their division. I think Aaron Rodgers is going to immediately make them better than Cleveland. But Baltimore and Cincinnati, even with a new coach in Baltimore, even with Cincinnati, who you are hoping and praying finally has both a defense and an offensive line to protect Joe Burrow, you're third behind them, above Cleveland. But do you want to be playing patty cake in the sandbox with Cleveland while you watch, for years to come, while you watch Baltimore and Cincinnati get to go on the slide? No, you see a slide, you're like, hey, I want to go over there. Oh, it's big and red, it like twirls. That's sick. I'd much rather do that than sit here playing patty cake with the kid that eats glue in class that Cleveland is, because they are the bunch of idiots. I mean, their quarterback situation is even worse because they're about to run Deshaun Watson's bum ass out there. Like, weird sex scandal or not, he just is objectively a bad quarterback, and they're about to run him out there because they don't think that Shador Sanders is very good. So, like, you're positioned with them. Like, oh, no, this is not where I want to be. We hold ourselves in such high esteem, and we're partners with Cleveland right now. 310-840-4910, 310-840-4910. I'm Denton Day. You can tweet me at the Denton Day. We've gone final in game number two, Thunder and Lakers. And the Los Angeles Lakers are down 0-2. I mean, this one, we kind of had the idea in the third quarter that Oklahoma City was going to pull away, and pull away they did. Not even a close one in the fourth quarter. One team is objectively better, the other team is not. It was the third quarter that made the difference, but one team is objectively better, and it should scare Los Angeles that they're down 0-2 while they've done a really good job on SGA. Only 22 points for him. Now, that was tied for the lead for the Thunder, but we've seen him go. They put up a graphic on the broadcast in the middle of the game, towards the end. It was in the middle of the fourth quarter. Shai Gilgeous-Alexander was averaging 33 a game against Phoenix in the first series. To that point, which was a full game and then some, he'd only scored 33 points. Now, he went on to score a little bit more, so what that total number is going to be a little bit over 33. But he'd gone nearly two games and only scored 33, and his team was still up 2-0. It speaks to the depth and the roster construction from Oklahoma City. It also speaks to the weakness of Los Angeles. Austin Reeves went for 31, and it feels like it didn't matter. LeBron had a fine performance, shooting 50% from the field with 23 points, and it didn't matter. You got further away from Oklahoma City. They just don't have nearly enough to compete with a team that has everything. Oklahoma City has everything. They are the rich kid in school that whenever a new iPhone comes out, they're walking in with a new iPhone. They got the car at 16, and it was a nice one. It wasn't a used car. They didn't go to CarMax. They didn't buy it from a weird neighbor that you'd never met. They got a BMW. It's shiny. They got all the tools, does Oklahoma City. And the Lakers, who traditionally, historically, were what OKC is now, they got hand-me-downs. It's LeBron James and a bunch of hand-me-downs. Austin Reeves finally showed up. He cleaned the shoes off, but then it's a bunch of hand-me-downs. Right? Like, you can't constantly rely on Marcus Smart for consistent offense. That's not why you brought him in here. You said, hey, you're going to guard the best player, and if you can get us 8-12, we're going to live with that. But when we're now asking you to get us more than that, he shot 13 shots. Marcus Smart is not the guy that should be shooting at this stage in his career 13 shots. That's not his bag. Obviously, you didn't know that Luka was going to be out, but you've known that Luka was going to be out now for a sufficient enough time, and you have no answers. The Luke Kennard thing can only go so long. He had 10 points tonight. He was 4 of 5. Like, that was a really fun story in the first round. That story was never going to carry you to the promised land. Never.
and they're just

0: wanted the Luke Kennard thing back. This is a really, really tough way to watch, potentially, LeBron James's career end. We'll have more on that as the show progresses, because you have to start thinking about that. I don't think that LeBron is going to retire when the season is over, but he's been very quiet on that and at least left it up to the potential of that happening. I just think he's going to play somewhere else. But this is how you're going to send LeBron off as a Laker? You're getting the doors blown off? You're getting walked like a dog against Oklahoma City. It's just not very good. I'm Denton Day at The Denton Day on Twitter. When we get back, a new thing that makes the football watching experience significantly worse. I'll share that with you. It's Westwood One Sports Night with Denton Day.
1: 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Stroud. After revealing a new look at a leader frame, can the former number two pick return to elite status and secure a new deal? Westwood One Sports. We are your home of the Canucks.
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5: 3108-4049-10. 3108-4049-10. At the Denton Day, where you can connect with me on Twitter. We're having a conversation about Aaron Rodgers. We're going to get back into the NBA postseason in a second. I made a comment in the previous segment saying that Mike McCarthy was hired to appease Aaron Rodgers. Josh chimes in the chat, says, no, he was not appeased. He was not hired to appease Aaron Rodgers. Aaron Rodgers only has one more year max, and he said the Steelers hire one head coach every two decades. Well, considering Mike McCarthy is 62, I can't wait to see what he's doing at the age of 82. I promise you, they did not hire him because of his great success in Dallas. They hired him largely because he was connected to Aaron Rodgers, and they wanted Aaron Rodgers back. Aaron Rodgers, for all of his flaws as a person, is one of the best quarterbacks ever, and he puts butts in seats. And they love putting butts in seats. 3108-4049-10. Mr. Positive on the line. You should be doing a victory lap, Mr. Positive, the way that your Pistons play tonight. How are you?
6: Denton, thanks for taking my call. Now, you want to talk about boom shakalaka, which means winning? Oh, yeah. We're suffocating the Cavaliers. They have no chance in hell, buddy. I got to tell you. But real quick, I got to give a shout-out to we lost a Detroit radio sports legend, Pat Caputo, who I refer to as Jump Shot Caputo today. He was around for 45 years, was all over the sports in Detroit, Hall of Famer, a voter, and I just wanted to say that. But getting back to the Pistons, wow, Denton, I thought this was going to be a lot tougher, but our defense is really suffocating their offense. And do you see any way, shape, or form that Cleveland has the ability to come back and beat us? I don't see it. What do you think, buddy?
5: I do see one chance, and that's if Cade Cunningham gets hit by a meteor. That's about the only chance that Cleveland has of winning that series, because they cannot guard him. And more importantly, they don't have anybody that can play sufficient enough offense outside of Donovan Mitchell. You're not getting 23 from Jared Allen every day. And James Harden has been playing awful. Buns, booty cheeks. He is a tough watch in 2026. And that did not change tonight. 3 of 13, just awful, awful to watch. It's Westwood One Sports Night with Denton Day at the Denton Day on Twitter. I was perusing social media today, just looking for some things that I wanted to talk about. Generally, I don't like, I say perusing when I'm not doom scrolling. Sometimes I am doom scrolling. I was not doom scrolling today. I was very proud of myself. I was just looking for things that I can then turn into segments because it makes my life easier. And I stumbled across a story in relation to the NFL and the television, and I hate it. I think it's going to make our lives significantly worse. The NFL is attempting to sell its Monday night doubleheaders. They're no longer with ESPN, but they're now attempting to sell them to either YouTube TV or Netflix. Or the third option, which is

They're going to sell it to both of them. And let me tell you this. If they're going to do it, they better get their head out of their ass when they start scheduling these things. Because the worst thing that you could do to a fan that would make life objectively tough on Monday night is to have one game on YouTube TV and the other game on Netflix. I, as a currently stand, hate the Monday night doubleheader. I think it's very stupid, unless it's a West Coast and an East Coast thing. But recently, the mothership has taken it, and they keep the word doubleheader, but what they really do is they stack the games. They say, we're going to start one at 7, and we're going to start a next one at 8:15. And that's not a doubleheader. That's going head-to-head. The idea of a doubleheader is back-to-back. Like when your favorite baseball team plays a doubleheader, they're not playing two games at once. They play one game, take a break, and then they turn around and play another game. ESPN has been doing the stacking bit. And if you want to watch both of them, you got to switch back and forth, or you got to go dual screen. Maybe you're fortunate enough to have two televisions, and you can put the one on one television, one on the other television. I would say that a good majority of sports fans have that luxury, but not everybody has that luxury. So the idea of now putting the Monday night stack or the Monday night doubleheader on two different applications, it effectively means that you as the consumer, one, have to have subscribed to Netflix, which once they get the NFL, their package, they're going to up that subscription price, and to YouTube TV, who once they get the exclusive NFL package, they're going to up their subscription price. So you're going to have to pay for the subscriptions, and then you're going to have to pay for multiple screens and multiple avenues to watch games. This is all a big ruse to take a bunch of money out of your pocket and make it a very difficult watching experience, because you're going to need to be focusing on two different things. Now, can we focus on two different things? We can focus on two different things. We do it all the time. It's not the most difficult thing in the world. Do you want to focus on two different things on a Monday night? The answer to that should be no. The thrill of Monday night football is fighting the Monday night blues. You're back at work as a 9-to-5-er. You had to wake up early, had a great weekend. You had to wake up early. You get home, get some dinner, and you get to relax and unwind by watching a good football game. That is the thrill of what Monday Night Football is. Maybe if it's your team, you then go to the game. And you get to enjoy the experience of watching a football game with 80,000 of your best friends, or maybe like 70,000 of your best friends and 10,000 of the opposing team's fans, and you hate them and you chant mean things at them, but it's all in good sport, right? That's the thrill of Monday Night Football. Having to subscribe to Netflix, having to subscribe to YouTube TV, having to buy a second television or a second tablet or another computer, or watching it on your phone, which if you watch sports on your phone, man, good for you. God didn't bless me with the eyes to watch sports on the phone. This iPhone 16 that I got has a nice screen. I ain't watching sports on that damn thing. Gonna give me a headache because I got Mr. Four Eyes over here. More power to you if you're watching those things on your phone. But when is it gonna stop, bro? Like, when are we going to just get to... When is it going to be easy to watch all of the NFL? I just like the NFL. I don't care. I miss me with any of the article flexing, the Adam Schefter tweet flexing, when these deals get signed and it's, oh my God, the NFL get this deal and it's with $2 billion. Hooray. I'm so happy for you, the billionaire, that's getting $2 billion, while us, the consumers, now have to spend upwards of hundreds, if not thousands of dollars to be able to watch all of these things. YouTube TV is like 80, 90 bucks a month. So if you don't currently have YouTube TV, and these games are going to be exclusive onto YouTube TV, you're then, you have two options. You're pumping the 90 bucks in, or you're going to be a degenerate and find an illegal way of watching the games, which those do exist. Maybe you're going to go to a bar, you enjoy it, and watch a game at a bar. I'd say that's probably the best of the options. But it's so much work now for us as the consumer
to have to do all of these things. I mean, even with the NBA, like tonight's games were on Prime, and it's going to be on Peacock tomorrow, and it's the constant switch.

0: pitching. If you are, like, I do this for a living, so it's a little bit easier. My life entirely revolves around sports. But if you're the casual fan, are you willing to do all of these? It, like, really irks me when I see that they're going to start just adding things to these new packages. They're adding, hey, we should be so excited because YouTube TV is going to get their own set of games. Sick. I'm so happy for them. And we should be so excited that Netflix is going to get more games. They're going to get international games. They're going to get Thanksgiving Eve games. Which, by the way, are you really going to watch a football game on Thanksgiving Eve if you're like a college kid? No, you're going to get drunk with your homies. Maybe it'll be on, but like Thanksgiving Eve should be a holiday if you're a young person. You should be getting wasted on Thanksgiving Eve. Now, wasted with football is not the worst thing in the world, understood, but it's just so much pumping of the product into us. And I'll watch as much NFL as possible. I'd really prefer to not spend thousands of dollars to watch the necessary games to, one, properly do my job, but then just to be a fan. It's just constant ways of getting money out of us. And it makes me very upset when I see these sorts of things. Maybe I'm just on my pedestal and bitching and complaining a little bit too much. But when I have to watch one game on YouTube TV and then figuring out a way to get Netflix on another screen because I can't run two applications at once. I don't care how big your television is. You can't be running two applications at once. Like, at least if they're both on YouTube TV, you could do the split screen bit. The YouTube TV split screen bit is not the greatest thing in the world, but it's at least something. Having to put two different applications on, it just doesn't work. And I don't know that the NFL thinks about that because I don't think they care. They just want the money that comes with selling these games to Netflix, to YouTube TV. It's Westwood One Sports Night. I'm Denton Day. You can tweet me at the Denton Day. A talking text line, 310-840-4910. We're active in the YouTube chat as well. Just search for us on YouTube at Westwood One Sports Night. When we get back, J.J. Redick broke one of my cardinal rules following a postseason game. I'll share it with you next.
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0: the NBA. It's not a cardinal rule in the NBA. It should be. I get so annoyed with constant criticism of officiating. I know they stink. You know that they stink. I'm not a ref guy. I'm not going to sit up here and defend the officials. But it has become such a bore after every NBA postseason game for the loser to sit up there in front of a microphone and blame or point any sort of blame. Even if it's not full blame, you're just pointing any sort of blame in the direction of the officials as if that is the reason why you lost the game. There are going to be times where an officiating blunder costs somebody a game. That usually does not happen in an 18-point game. Usually, I could be wrong, but usually there is no 18-point play that the officials screwed up. So J.J. Redick got to the microphone after the Oklahoma City Thunder's 125-107 loss, and he took aim at the officials for the way they're treating one of his superstars.
1: Well, he gets clobbered on that one, you know, with Jalen Williams coming over trying to block the shot when he spun baseline on Dort. That was in that stretch as well. LeBron has the worst whistle of any star player I've ever seen. I mean, I've been with him 2 years now. You know, there's, again, the smaller guys, because they can be theatric, they typically draw more fouls, and the bigger players that are, you know, built like LeBron, it's hard for them. But he gets clobbered, and he got clobbered again tonight a bunch, and but that's not like a new thing. That's not specific to this crew or, you know, this this series. He gets fouled a lot that doesn't happen. Guy gets hit on the head more than any player I've seen.

0: on drives, and it rarely gets called. So
1: I don't even think he's wrong. It's just the rush to the microphone. It feels desperate. And I don't like that kind of desperation. Los Angeles is a desperate basketball team right now. They're about to get swept. I don't think they're very good. I don't think they can hang with the Oklahoma City Thunder without Luka Doncic. And Luka Doncic is not walking through the door glass-shattering like Stone Cold Steve Austin anytime in the near future. He might have to take another trip to Spain to do whatever he was doing out there. It's just not going to happen. You're not going to get Luka back this series without some sort of miraculous invention, divine intervention. He's not walking through there. The Lakers are not good enough to hang with the Thunder. I just hate the trend of blaming the officials for everything. Should LeBron get more free throws? Yeah, he should get more than four free throws in a playoff game. He should. I think you can objectively say that. But this, he has the worst whistle

0: of anybody. I just don't know that I can fully get behind that as any sort of rhyme or reason as to why the game didn't go your direction. Now, again, like JJ is correct in that LeBron James does not get nearly as many free throws as you think that he does. He's averaged just over 5 a game this year. A lot of that is because he shoots a lot more jumpers. That's one of the reasons he's prolonged his career. But I'm just using the JJ point as more of this overarching trend that I've seen in the NBA. I'm a staunch defender of the NBA. I still love the product. I don't buy into all of the ridiculous nonsense. I don't watch as much in the regular season as I once did when I was a kid, but I don't have as much time because I'm an adult and I have things to do. I still love the NBA. I think playoff basketball is the best version of basketball that you're going to see in the world. It's better than the NCAA tournament. It's better than the Olympics. The quality of basketball is significantly better in the postseason. It has become so unbelievably obnoxious that everybody just wants to sit and tattletale on the officials. It doesn't matter if you're going to Twitch, if you're going on an Instagram Live. I mean, what Jaylen Brown did, just calling out Embiid for flopping when he was also flopping, is disgusting. It is. I mean, Donovan Mitchell called out the officials for not getting enough calls after game number one, and then he didn't attack the basket in game number two. So you're making this plea, this ask of desperation. Because really when you're asking, what you're doing when you go up there is you're basically just asking the refs to give you more foul calls. Hey, I noticed that I didn't get as many foul calls as I would have liked to get, which, by the way, there's never been an NBA player or a basketball player of any kind in the history of the game that thinks they get too many foul calls. That does not exist. There is no limit. I should shoot 50 free throws if it was really up to me. But just the constant going and doing it and then going and asking for the calls and then not acting on asking for the calls, I don't understand what the premise is. What do you eventually look like? What are you looking to gain from just the constant, I need more foul calls. I need more foul calls. LeBron has the worst whistle of a superstar in history. He has the worst whistle of a superstar now. Trust me, in the prime of LeBron's career, ironically enough, when J.J. Redick was competing against LeBron James, he did not have the worst whistle in the history of the NBA. I would argue that the refs were very quick to blow the whistle for LeBron James. In some of those years in Cleveland, he was attempting 10 free throws a game, at a point where 10 free throws in a game was asinine. So I don't buy that. LeBron was asked about the officiating following the game. Here's his take on the officiating in the Lakers 125-107 loss.
1: We spoke to JJ post-game. He was pretty irate about the officiating. We saw you have some discourse with the refs as the game went on. How do you feel like the officiating was a factor in the runs that they were able to put together?
2: We're down 2-0.
3: JJ said that of all superstars that you have the worst whistle that he's ever seen. Why do you think that is?
0: I guess he handled it a little bit better in that he didn't necessarily sit up there and make a bunch of excuses. I'm sure he's not thrilled with the officiating. I see his body language. I get it. And again, there's no NBA player that's going to love their officiating. No one in the history of the game. Anyone that says they do is lying. Anybody that tries to convince you that actually there was somebody who is perfectly fine with the officials is also lying. That does not exist. But I like the way that LeBron handled that a lot more. They're down 2-0. And they lost by 18. Sure, a call might have aided to a run or stopped maybe a run that Los Angeles was going on. There's merit to that. But you still lost by 18. It's not like you lost by 4. It's not like you lost by 7. You lost by 18. You don't have the offensive firepower, free throws are not, to hang with Oklahoma City. Because in this entire series, the guy that hasn't been living at the free throw line is Shai Gilgeous-Alexander. He's shooting more free throws than everybody else. That just is what he is as a player. But it's not like he's shooting 20. He shot 9. A superstar getting 9 free throws in a playoff game seems like a pretty healthy number to get. So if I'm Los Angeles, I'm looking at this and being like, we just don't have it. And the reality, broadly,

0: is that this is LeBron's final series potentially as a Laker. In fact, I would go so far as to say this is definitively his final series as a Laker. Whether that's retirement or whether that is taking his talents elsewhere, a return to Cleveland to go play with Steph in Golden State. Maybe he wants to reunite with Pat Riley in Miami. Wherever LeBron wants to take his talents, I don't imagine that he is going to be playing for the Los Angeles Lakers by the start of next season. So it does kind of suck in a sense that this is the way that he goes out in Los Angeles with a superstar that they traded Anthony Davis for, who cannot stay healthy in the postseason, in Luka. We're not even going to see him in the postseason this year because there is no single chance that he's back before game four. And I don't think this series is going more than that. So you're not going to see Luka. You had a season this year where LeBron's still playing at a high level. You had the hope and the optimism, if Luka stayed healthy, that he was playing at a really high level. To have that ripped from you has to suck. But to have no help and to have the roster constructed in such an odd way. You know, Reeves played better tonight than he did in game number one. It would have been really, really nice if he had the game two performance in game number one, because then this series would be tied at 1-1. But he did not, and that's just something you have to live with. But Rui Hachimura is he's a fine third option, but he's not a third option on a championship team. DeAndre Ayton is your starting center in 2026. Marcus Smart is your starting point guard in 2026 because of the Luka stuff. If Marcus Smart is coming off the bench, that's a great lineup. Him starting because the Luka injury sucks. And I would hate, I'm very much, when it comes to the LeBron stuff, I am pro, soak this bad boy up. I want I'm talking full retirement tour. It should be obnoxious. It should be over the top. It should be everything. You are one of the best players that has ever played the game. I want a full retirement tour. So I don't think that LeBron James is going to retire at the end of this year. I don't. I want him to just lean into it. I want him to be so unbelievably over the top about it. I don't think he's going to retire, but I do think he's done in Los Angeles. And this is a very, like, the LeBron James Los Angeles Lakers run is going to be a very, very weird thing to look back on, because you have one championship, but it was in the bubble, and we don't have to sit up here and pretend. None of us view the bubble championship as a legitimate championship, even if it had way more difficulties than a normal championship did, which it did. You're playing in a room full of nobody. That's a really difficult thing to do, playing basketball with no cheering and none of that. And so, like, the bubble had a select, very odd amount of complications that made it arguably tougher than, like, a normal championship, but I don't care about that. That's not a normal championship to me. The players are starting to recognize that, not a normal championship. So his one championship in Los Angeles was the only weird one in the history of the NBA. And then outside of that, it felt like it was a lot of shortcomings in the postseason for one of the greatest players of all time, who still had great productive years in his time in Los Angeles. I mean, his worst year was this year, into his 40s, and he still averaged 27-6. Or 27-6. Like, that's pretty substantial. It's just a very, very odd way to see him ride off into the sunset in Los Angeles. I hope that he plays with Steph Curry, if I'm being honest. Like, I just want, let's just get one run where we get LeBron and we get Steph and just kind of, you know, see what happens. It looks really good in the Olympics. Let's just see what happens if you can do it over the course of regular season. And then Draymond gets to play with his idol, because the Draymond bit has gotten, like, really odd. We didn't talk about this last night with the Barkley thing. I happen to like Draymond Green's podcast. I happen to like Draymond Green on television, because I think he's actually pretty good on television. Did he really think that Charles Barkley sucked in Houston, though? I know I'm part of the younger generation. Even I knew that Charles Barkley was really, really good in Houston. They didn't win a championship, but he didn't suck. And they were still competing in a way that the Golden State Warriors are not doing right now. Very odd situation. 310-840-4910, 310-840-4910. It's a talk and text line. John wants to weigh in from Arizona on the LeBron James situation. John, what's up, man? You're on Westwood One Sports.
1: The Lakers are blessed that they got the money and they paid LeBron, and that's when he's still playing. And he is the best of the best. And yes, at age 41, well, heck, Lakers know. We had Kareem Abdul-Jabbar. He was the last man up the court, but we had a good surrounding people. So, you know, God bless LeBron. The Lakers are going to still pay him.
0: I don't think they're going to pay him, John. I appreciate the call. I don't think they're going to pay him. There is friction between LeBron and Lakers ownership, partly because LeBron likes to have a lot of control, and most places that he's played in have given him a lot of control. But there is some clear friction. Weird, like, articles that came out earlier this year. He didn't get traded because I don't think he really wanted to be traded, but eventually they are going to let him go, and it would be better if he then gets to decide where he wants to play, but I don't think he's going to play for them in 2026 and the 27 season. We got a couple of text messages, 310-840-4910. That's a talk and a text line. We got one guy texting me saying the Thunder, rather, in the head of the LA Fakers. They're manhandling them. Well, J.J. Redick agrees that the Thunder are manhandling the Los Angeles Lakers. I don't know that I would ever accuse the Thunder of manhandling a team. I feel like they might complain their way to get a bunch of things because they have a lot of complainers on their team. SGA is terrible with it. He's awful with it. Caruso is awful with it. Those are the two worst on the team. Chet Holmgren's kind of whatever. But SGA is becoming like super obnoxious about his complaining about it. And then I've talked at length about Caruso. I think Alex Caruso is a great player. He is getting obnoxious with the way that he constantly complains for things. Like, buddy, at least with Shai Gilgeous-Alexander, he's an MVP. There are levels to this. You got to know your role a little bit there. I don't like watching Alex Caruso complain about things the way that he does. We got another text at the text line. Shout out to OKC. Late backdoor cover of the 15.5. Kudos to you. I was terrified to play that number. I did not play that number. I broke one of my rules. Scared money don't make no money. So I did not play OKC laying the 15.5. It would have been a really smart decision for me to play OKC laying the 15.5. So that one's on me. We'll take some more of your texts, some more of your calls, 310-840-4910. We'll also continue to get back to the Aaron Rodgers discussion. Should he be the answer in Pittsburgh? He's going to meet with the Steelers today to discuss what his future looks like. Your phone calls on that subject when we get back. It's Westwood One Sports Night with Denton Day. Don't go anywhere.
2: Patrick Mahomes, ACL tear late last year. No playoffs in KC for the first time in 12 seasons. But now, Andy Reid says the three-time Super Bowl MVP is on track for OTAs. Could Mahomes really be 100% by week one? Westwood One Sports.
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0: on YouTube that Denton flops more in his pickup games than OKC does in games. Well, joke's on you, Pete. If my feet are inside the three-point line, it's a miracle, and you should buy a lottery ticket because your boy ain't going towards the cup in a pickup game. Dead-eye shooter, though. 310-840-9410. Frank in Colorado Springs wants to weigh in on the LeBron James and NBA topics. Frank, you're on Westwood One Sports. What's going on?
1: How you doing, Mr. Denton? God bless you, and thank you for taking a short time to talk to me.
0: Of course.
1: First, I want to say, if I have a couple seconds, you got to slow down. Some of us drink.
0: What are we drinking, Frank?
1: Adult beverage, dad beers. Let's just say dad Kool-Aid.
0: All right, there you go.
1: But, you know, where I was at with it, I was just trying to... I'm a hooper. I play ball, you know. And on that stage, and we watch superstars, the best in the world, execute their skill. You know, just like any other business, you're going to leverage everything you have to get the results you need. You know, so you got to give these guys pause, man. You got to give them they're using what they got to, they're at the top. At this point in the season, they're at the top of the league, the best in the world. Mm-hmm. So you may flop, you may argue, you may, you know, Draymond Green the game a little bit, but that's their job. That is literally their job. And they make good money doing it, so... That's the only thing I wanted to say, and I just wanted to hear what you had to say in response to that.
0: Yeah, I appreciate the call, Frank. That's a good, astute point, but here's my thing. A lot of these guys, the problem that I have with most flopping is that a lot of the guys are good enough to where they don't need to. And I feel like there's a lot more people that feel that way as well that maybe haven't been able to articulate that. The problem with watching Shai Gilgeous-Alexander is that he can do all of the things that make him an MVP and that make him one of the best players in the world without doing the flopping. So you add the flopping to it and it becomes obnoxious. It becomes tough to watch. You add the complaining. Like, Luka is one of the best players that has ever touched a basketball from a skill position. But we know more about his game because he constantly complains. And the complaining then leads to him not getting back on defense and putting his teammates in a bad spot. And it allows to transition points for the opposition. So it's the fact that a lot of the guys are

0: But the flopping and the complaining, you can still be good without doing those things. Look, all superstars are going to get called floppers. Like, that just is. I do happen to think that OKC goes above and beyond in most instances. But Shai Gilgeous-Alexander is not the first person to do this. In fact, he picked up the baton that James Harden placed on the ground after his Houston years because he was the worst at this. And then, ironically, before it was James Harden, it felt like it was LeBron that was the worst at this. The guy that J.J. Redick said had the worst whistle of any superstar he's ever seen. I guess he wasn't watching in LeBron's first years in Miami and then in Cleveland, because LeBron was the guy that did this. So you can point to a lot of superstars that get the treatment that Shai Gilgeous-Alexander, or got the treatment that Shai Gilgeous-Alexander is getting now. I just think you can win without doing that, because you know when LeBron didn't do that? When he started winning championships in Miami, and then particularly the championship that he won in Cleveland in 16, he wasn't getting massive whistles. In fact, to that point, that championship year, outside of his rookie year, that was the least amount of times on average that he got to the free throw line in 15-16. He just adjusted his game a little bit. 310-840-4910. You can tweet me at the Denton Day as well to get in contact. That number is a talk and text line. We'll go back to the phones. We'll go to California. We find our guy Thomas, who wants to weigh in. Thomas, what's up, man? You're on Westwood One Sports.
1: Hey, thanks for taking my call. I appreciate it. Obviously from California, admittedly biased Warrior fan here. So I'm going to stick up for a couple of my guys. Just a couple quick points as far as the fouls and the worst whistle. I would argue that Steph is right up there, if not more. That guy gets beat up more than any player I've ever seen. And again, being a smaller guy, I think LeBron, like even Shaq, he used to get fouled all the time, but there's not a whole lot of sympathy for a guy that's huge. So at that point, I'm with you, LeBron on the Warriors. I would love to see it. It might not be enough at this point, but boy, I wouldn't want to miss a minute of that. That'd be amazing. Just imagine LeBron and Steph and Green. That would have to be the highest IQ on a basketball court in history. And then I want to defend, maybe I haven't heard the latest whether Dre's spoken again about the Barkley comment, but I have heard a different angle of it. In my opinion, Draymond is usually very articulate. I think what he was actually saying was not talking about Barkley's game in his last year with the Rockets, but more so of just a guy ending his career in an odd jersey. I think Dre was speaking more about his desire to retire wearing only one jersey, you know, staying with the Warriors the rest of his career. So I think that was just an awkward way of saying that. I might be wrong, but like I would compare it to, like, you know, I'm 65 years old and collected baseball cards my whole life, and my least favorite baseball card of all time was a 74 Willie Mays in a Mets uniform. So I think that's kind of, that's a roundabout way of thinking. I think that's what Gray was talking about. I might be wrong, but
0: so here's my rebuttal to that point, Thomas. I appreciate that, because I did think of that. You know, when I first heard the comments, I didn't know that he was necessarily trying to dig at Charles's actual playing in Houston. The problem with that is that Charles had already played for multiple teams at that point. You know, he'd played for Philadelphia and Phoenix. So while he was ring chasing, he said that. I don't think there's anything wrong with that when you have an opportunity. Also, when you have an opportunity to go play with Hakeem Olajuwon, you're going to take it, right? I mean, those Rockets teams were really, really good teams. So I've never faulted Charles for doing that. I thought Draymond, what they were doing last night with Draymond, and this is kind of what they do, they were poking him a little bit. When you have Draymond on the set, you're going to poke him a little bit. That's kind of what makes inside the NBA what it is because they constantly do that. I mean, if you look at some of the favorite moments or some of the best moments in the show's history, is they were just poking and prodding at Shaq, and then Shaq blows up. It's very similar in a way that the Draymond did last night. I just think he should have articulated that better. If he meant he didn't want to wear another jersey, it should have been articulated as, I would like to do something that most people don't do, and that I don't want to wear another jersey. I don't just want to go hopping around teams the way that you did in Houston. But saying he doesn't want to look the way

0: Charles looked in Houston. Charles was still pretty good in Houston, right? Like he still had numbers that were far better than statistically than what Draymond is doing from a points and production standpoint. He still had those numbers when he was in Houston, right? He also played there for 4 years, so it's not like he just went 1 year. We've seen guys that went there that will go places for 1 year, and you're like, why are you there? One of my favorite examples of this is that Tony Parker played for the Charlotte Hornets, or the Bobcats. I don't know what they were when he played there, but Tony Parker did not play his entire career in San Antonio because they didn't want him, and he still wanted to play, so he ended up in Charlotte for like a year or two. And that's a really weird thing to see on the history of Tony Parker. But Chuck was there for 4 years. And his worst year, he averaged 14 points. He didn't play very many games. That was in 99 and 2000. But the year that he went there to go and win, he was still getting 19 and 13. Which Draymond Green has not hit 19 points in a while. Like in a singular game. Let alone on average. So like Charles went there and still was a very good player. He was still a very good player when he was playing in Houston. It just didn't work out in Phoenix, right? And, of course, he was an MVP when he was in Phoenix and then got to the finals, played Jordan, got beat up, and then just never really ended up making it back. He wanted to go to Houston to make it back, and then it never worked out. They never won a championship. But I don't know. I thought Draymond took a very odd route. He was actually in attendance at the Pistons and Cavaliers game. That one was in Michigan. Draymond Green obviously is from Michigan, went to college in Michigan, so he was there courtside, and there was a hilarious video making the rounds on social media of Draymond Green having a conversation with the officials, and it was titled, "Even When He's Not Playing, Draymond Green Is Still Yelling at the Officials." At The Denton Day on Twitter, 310-840-4910. One of our bigger topics of conversation throughout the course of the show was that Aaron Rodgers is more likely than not going to return to Pittsburgh in 2026. He's meeting with them later today to discuss the future and if he actually will be back. But the expectation is that he will return. If I was Pittsburgh, I don't know that I would bring Aaron Rodgers back. And it's nothing against Aaron Rodgers. It's more so from an organizational standpoint. We need to understand what we have here at quarterback. 2027 is going to be a very big year in the NFL draft. We need to know if we need to be a part of that or if we have a guy on our roster. Aaron Rodgers is not going to play in 2027. He'll be 43 at that point, or at least he shouldn't play in 2027. If I was Pittsburgh, would say, Aaron, thank you, but you are not going to get the entire year. You might start the first few games if you do come here, but eventually we need to put Will Howard or Drew Aller, whoever wins quarterback two. We need to put one of these guys in a football game to see if they are who we think they are. You can jump in on the conversation at 310-840-4910. That is where we find Mr. Realistic out of Springfield, Massachusetts. Mr. Realistic, you're on Westwood One Sports. What's going on?
1: Thank you. Yeah, I definitely don't want Aaron Rodgers. Wouldn't want him on my team. He's a coach killer, if you ask me. I think he probably averaged less than 7 yards per attempt and probably less than 3.5 yards for completion. I see him throwing behind the line of scrimmage quite often, you know. And he reminds me of, you know, the women that thought they were the most popular in the class. Everyone said they were, but no one liked them. And then they got fat and older, and that's Aaron Rodgers now. And he's still playing hard to get like they did. And, you know, I would just leave. And I wanted to make a comment about Mr. Positive. What a great voice. I wish I had his voice. My voice is as ugly as my face, and I'm as broke as my nose.
0: Don't be that realistic. Jeez. I appreciate the call. You have the theater of the mind here. We can't see you, so you could like tell us that you are a handsome individual. I am getting a few texts on the Draymond situation that I will get to coming up here again, but we want to stay on this Aaron Rodgers thing for a little bit longer. We're going to go to Dan in New Jersey. Dan, you're on Westwood One Sports, man. What's going on? How do you feel about Aaron Rodgers?
2: Hey, Dan. How you doing, brother?
0: I'm doing well. Hope you are.
2: I'm frustrated. I'm a lifelong Steeler fan, and I don't have a lot to complain about as a lifelong Steeler fan because I've had a pretty good life being a Steeler fan.

0: but this whole situation has been frustrating. So I think every Steeler fan knew that Aaron Rodgers was coming back pre-draft at some point. All right. All the stories out of Pittsburgh about Will Howard is they like Will Howard. So we're just assuming that that's going to happen. The thing that becomes no sense in this whole situation, why are we drafting a quarterback in the third round with Drew Aller? Like, if Howard is so liked and he's supposed to be the next guy, they're feeling, and you're bringing back Aaron Rodgers, why are we bringing in another quarterback? And then if this doesn't work out, what are we doing next year? Are we doing another quarterback next year? It's just, this organization has seemed lost for years now, and it's so frustrating.
1: Let me ask you this, I promise I'm not pestering you, but I feel like I need to ask. Are you worried that you might be entering the phase that Cleveland has occupied where they are just, it's a revolving door of quarterbacks?
0: I think we're already there, but like the difference between us and Cleveland is our organization, as bad as it's been run over the past few years, is still run better than them, to where we can still be competitive and be relevant and almost a playoff team every year, whereas they, who knows what you're going to get out of them every year.
1: I agree with that. I appreciate the call. It's a really good insight there. The Drew Aller thing was unique, especially considering that he played in Pennsylvania. You know, I think if you would have drafted a quarterback, I was going to use the Carson Beck example, but the Carson Beck example is not the greatest one because he did play in a national championship. But if you were to have drafted like a Cade Klubnik, for example, where there's no ties to the state, he was good in college but was never great in college, didn't have a lot of success in the college football playoff, where you get a bigger influx of eyes on the college football product. I don't know how many people in the greater Pennsylvania area were locked into Clemson on a weekly basis. I feel like that would have been an easier dynamic. But drafting the guy that was so highly touted in the state that you currently play in to be the backup or potential quarterback, you know, either the quarterback three or quarterback two behind Will Howard and compete with Will Howard for quarterback two after you have told us how much that you love Will Howard, it is a very unique way of handling things. I would not have gone about it that way. Let's squeeze one more in here at 310-804-4910. Tony is in Montreal. Tony, we're going back to the NBA here. What's on your mind?
2: How you doing? I don't pretend to be any expert in basketball, but I do go back to the time when I was following Pete Maravich and, you know, Walt in New York. I'm a Knicks fan. I like Jalen Brunson right now. I think he's a T-Rex on the court. He's a great player. But what I find about what your conversation is that the basketball players that you're mentioning, they seem to be have this preconceived belief that they can just chase a ring and go from one team to another. If Olajuwon is on one team, then I'm going to go to his team. If that doesn't work out, then I'll go to Detroit. And it's all over the place. And that it's like consistently you've seen this sort of accelerate over the years. And I just wanted to draw the analogy in the NHL. You have players in Montreal that stayed their whole career on one team. And I know it's not today, but back in the day when these other players you were mentioning were chasing rings, these guys in Montreal, Claude Provost has 9 Stanley Cups. You never even heard this guy, Claude Provost. He was a defensive specialist, but he has 9 Stanley Cups. Henri Richard has 11 Stanley Cups. 11, not one, 11. Okay, we say that Crosby's great because he has, I don't know, 2. And you talk about McDavid in Edmonton. He's the greatest hockey player. Yeah, he might be the fanciest and the most skilled, but he hasn't won anything. And you have a guy like Jean Béliveau who has 10 Stanley Cups, and I believe he has another 5 as an executive vice president for Montreal. And what I believe is that these teams that are championship teams are teams that stick together, like the Steel Curtain back in the day when I was following Pittsburgh. They had 4 straight years of a team that was made of glue. They were all one unit. A team of individuals is nothing. A team of one is a team of winners. And I grew up on the Montreal Canadiens. Every year, I expected a Stanley Cup parade. And today's sports, we don't care about championships. We care about how great LeBron is or how great Steph is. And that to me is boring because not necessarily the best players win the championships. It's the best unified teams.

0: the best coaching, and the guys that want to eat that victory. They want to live that victory.
1: Yeah.
0: Like King Lear says, it's loyalty. King Lear, Shakespeare talked about loyalty, man. It's not duplicity and money.
1: Tony, we're dropping it with the Shakespeare bit here. Here's the thing. I still think that people care about championships. And, you know, comparing hockey to the NBA, and we'll stay in the NBA in this instance, there's so much more money in the NBA that makes it really difficult and makes these things a little bit, it makes it more understandable why guys will jump from team to team to team. I still think people care about winning championships. I would sell organs for the Wizards to get A.J. DeBonsta in this upcoming NBA draft. I'd sell vital organs for my Commanders to win a Super Bowl. They've never done it in my lifetime. I still care about championships. It's just in today's day and age of the NBA, it's a lot easier to care about superstars because you get to watch more, right? And in different eras of basketball, it was a lot more difficult to watch. So you stayed with your team and you focused on your team. I don't think it's a bad thing that a kid from Virginia, the state that I live in, is going to grow up watching a lot of Shai Gilgeous-Alexander. I actually think it's a good thing. You want people to have as much access to superstars as possible. I get what you're saying, but I would say that people still very much value championships, and I think that free agency is way more positive than it is negative in the overarching way that the sport is handled. When we get back, we are going to the story that just never ends. I think I've done a little bit of a shift. There's been one piece of information that has radically shifted my perspective with the Diana Russini, Mike Vrabel never-ending love story. And I'll share that with you next on Westwood One Sports Night.
2: 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And now superstar Carlos Correa is out for the year. After 12 straight postseason appearances with four pennants and two World Series titles, is Houston's dominance finally over? Westwood One Sports.
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8: At the Denton Day on Twitter, you can chime in and connect with me there. The Vrabel-Russini love story is the story that just keeps on giving. I was already leaning this way yesterday, but a video that was released from TMZ fully got me on the side. This is not an affair that we are witnessing. We're just being exposed to a relationship the two people were in. Yesterday, TMZ reported that Diana Russini and Mike Vrabel shared a boat trip while Diana Russini was pregnant. On Thursday, they then shared the video of Mike Vrabel and Diana Russini around the boat and getting onto the boat. And, you know, hearing the details of the story and reading it in print is one thing. Seeing the video is a completely different thing. And I find this way, I find myself thinking very similar things about pictures. And we've seen a lot of pictures of these two particular individuals over the last, I mean, God, how long has this story been going on? Like a month now? At this point, again, it feels like it's never ending. But we've seen a lot of pictures, and a picture will tell you a million words or whatever the damn saying is. The video, though, their body language was not, like TMZ said, their secret boat trip. And they posted, that was the watermark or whatever that was on top of the video. It was the Mike Vrabel and Diana Russini secret boat trip. And I was watching them, and it didn't look like they were hiding from anyone. There was nothing really secretive about that other than they didn't want to take a lot of pictures. Which, if you are a person that's a public figure and you're just out and about, you probably don't want to take a lot of pictures just in general. So I don't have any issue with them not wanting to take pictures. But the body language between the two of them was like they are really comfortable with one another in a way that I still think there's something that is going to drop here. I think there is some sort of big story. Or some, not big story, this is a big story, but there's some sort of big piece of information that is still being held in the chamber somewhere. I don't know who is in control of the buttons that is released.

0: releasing these bits of information, but this is a tactical approach by somebody. It's like the Riddler levels of tactical approach for all of my Batman fans out there. Somebody wants to take down either Diana Rossini or Mike Vrabel. I don't know who. I don't know why. I think we can, you know, connect the dots in some capacity and say maybe it's a spouse. I don't even know if it's a spouse at this point. I don't think you needed a tactical takedown if you were a spouse. You could have dropped like one thing and that was it. You didn't need this big tactical thing. But I almost wonder, what is the end game here? Like, does this stop if Mike Vrabel resigns? Rossini's already resigned. She has no power in the reporting game anymore. Maybe she eventually starts a podcast, but like, if the goal was a takedown, you have won with her. She is gone. She has not said anything for weeks and months outside of that statement that she released when she resigned. She is gone from the public eye outside of the bits of information that we get from the story. So what is the next logical thing here? Like, when Mike Vrabel resigns, I do think he is going to resign at some point. When Mike Vrabel resigns, is that it? Or are we still going to get more information? They just look like they are in a relationship. Is the NFL ready for a polyamorous head coach? Are they ready for that? Like, if he just comes out and says, you know what? My wife knew. Her husband knew. We're not a throuple. We're a quadruple or whatever it is. I don't know what the four version of throuple is. Quadruple seems right. We're just a loving quadruple. Like, maybe the NFL isn't ready to have a coach that is viewed as like this really big manly figure in Mike Vrabel, and for him to be like, nah, I just be getting around with everybody, bro. I'm poly AF out in these streets. I don't know that Boston is ready for their head coach, who they view in such high regard, to come out here and be like that. Maybe that's the bomb. I have no idea. I don't think it's the kid bit anymore, because I think they would have already dropped that. They're allowing a lot of internet speculation, which TMZ did run another story today because they are just having the time of their lives. Now that TMZ knows that this is a goldmine for information, they are having the time of their lives with this. They ran a story that said that Diana Rossini's son, whose name happens to also be Mike, who allegedly was the one that was in her stomach while she was on the boat trip with Mike Vrabel, was actually named after her brother and a family member and not Mike Vrabel, which I guess is positive in some regard. They also said that the paternity test claims were laughable and that it is the son of her husband. I don't know how true that is. I don't really care about that. The kids getting involved is like a weird bit, unless it is definitively the child of Mike Vrabel. But I don't think Mike Vrabel having a kid with a reporter would get him to resign. I think that there's just more stuff, and I don't know what the stuff is. But I think there's something that somebody's holding on to, that when it drops is when Vrabel is finally like, nope, I'm done. We're not done. We still got one more out. It's Whistle One Sports Night. Don't go anywhere. I'm Dead Day.
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0: presents Denton Day.
1: At the Denton Day on Twitter. It's Denton Day sitting in for Josh Graham on a Thursday, now Friday morning on Westwood One Sports Night. You can chime in on our talk and text line, 310-840-4910. That's where we find Corey in Baltimore, wants to weigh in on the Aaron Rodgers situation, the belief that Aaron Rodgers is going to be back in Pittsburgh this upcoming year. Corey, what's up, man?
2: Yeah, good morning, man. Yeah, just want to piggyback off that, man, for that fan, man, that called and asked about the Drew Aller situation, man. I'm a diehard Colts fan, you know what I'm saying? And the one thing I want to say to him is, like, just take us for an example. You know, when we had Peyton Manning, you know what I'm saying? Like, they drafted Andrew Luck. After Andrew Luck, we didn't have a quarterback at all. But at the same token, he needs to remind himself that that's the reason why they drafted Mason Rudolph. If I'm not mistaken, Mason Rudolph went between the

0: what, the second and a fourth round, and they drafted him to become right behind Roethlisberger. Mason Rudolph turned out to be absolutely trash. So why not, you know, give Howard and Al a chance to see if they can prove themselves. So if Howard can't do it, maybe Al can do it. If Al ain't do it, then I don't know. But Aaron Rodgers is a human eggplant, man. That dude attitude for us, everything is just completely off, man. So I hope they make the right move just for the city of Pittsburgh, man. That's all I got to say.
1: Corey, I appreciate it. You can say human eggplant? That's a new one. Mason Rudolph was drafted in the third round. I, generally speaking, am always in favor of taking swings at quarterback until you get a hit. But if you, it is odd when you go around preaching that you love Will Howard as much as you do, which they have done as an organization, and then draft another quarterback. That could just be a sign that maybe McCarthy doesn't love Will Howard as much as Mike Tomlin loved Will Howard. So maybe that's the tea leaves that we need to read there. Great games in the NBA. Let me rephrase that. Great game in the NBA. The Thunder and the Lakers was not so great, and that's just become a who can cry the loudest about the officials, which is ironic because Oklahoma City is in that game, and they are usually on the good side of the officials, but even they were crying after the game. Not a lot of crying about the officials in the first game, and thank God, this was a much better basketball game between the Detroit Pistons and the Cleveland Cavaliers for everybody not named James Harden. But for Detroit, they're the ones that we got to focus on first because they proved that they are a championship-level team. It has always felt like that it was Boston's to win before Boston got eliminated. And then once the Celtics got eliminated, it opened up an opportunity for the Pistons, the Magic, and for everyone that's still playing in the Eastern Conference playoffs. But after watching two games, and specifically the game that took place on Thursday, Detroit is a much better basketball team than Cleveland. Much better in every single aspect of the game. And a large reason is because Cade Cunningham is sensational. The way that he played in the fourth quarter on Thursday was nothing short of amazing. It's what superstars do. He was making plays on offense. He was making plays on defense, blocking shots, coming away with steals. He's making the right pass down the floor. He had himself a double-double in the game. But watching him and the way that he would seek out matchups against a James Harden, the way that he would find who James Harden was guarding. I mean, in the fourth quarter of the game for Detroit, their objective on offense was pretty simple. Hunt James Harden. Find who James Harden is guarding and then give the ball to them. And sometimes that was Tobias Harris. And watching Tobias Harris in the third and fourth quarter back down both James Harden and Donovan Mitchell was actually a thing of beauty. In 2026, I did not think I would be enjoying watching Tobias Harris as much as I have been, but there were moments where he would get the ball near baseline and effectively just tell James Harden and or Donovan Mitchell, he did it to both of them. He'd say, I'm going to put you right here on my left hip. I'm going to back you down in the post on my left hip, and then I'm going to spin baseline, get to my right side, and I'm going to hit a jumper in your eye hole. And he would tell them that, and then he would do that to them. And watching that sequence take place, and then watching the sequence take place where Cade Cunningham, after watching Tobias Harris hunt James Harden for a little bit, decided, that looks really fun. I would like to hunt James Harden for a little bit to see if I can get some offense going. And then he would do just that, and Cleveland had no answer for it. They had no answer for it. Their answer was to put their center on Cade Cunningham. If you don't believe me, this is literally what they did. In the final 5 minutes of the game, it's a three-point game. So just about 5 minutes, like 5:13. It's a three-point game, and Cade Cunningham has the ball at the top of the key, and in front of him is Jared Allen. And in every scenario, in almost every scenario, you're going to take your MVP point guard matched up with this big, tall center and say, this is going to be 2 points, maybe three if he can get to a foul. We're going to get everybody out of the way. Move. Don't be near the paint. And we're just going to have our guy attack. And instead, what they did was,

0: We don't want Jared Allen in this situation. We want to send a screen to force Cleveland to switch to get James Harden on Cade Cunningham, so Cade Cunningham could take a lovely walk in the park to the basket because James Harden cannot stay in front of him. And it popped me huge. A minute later, literally the next possession, but a minute later in the game, they tried the same thing. Only this time, Jared Allen said, I am not switching because this is not working with James Harden. So he made the conscious effort to, when they came to screen, Jared Allen said, I'm fighting through the screen. Harden, you are going with the screener. I'm fighting through the screen, and I'm going to stay on Cade Cunningham. That has to be an embarrassing feeling. The liability that you have to be on defense for the center to be like, actually, it's better for us right now in the late stages of a playoff game if I guard the point guard because you are not capable of doing so on defense. I mean, Harden has become borderline unplayable. I don't know how Cleveland is still convincing themselves that they are better with him on the floor. Because all four of my eyes, I wear glasses, all four of my eyes do not see them being better with James Harden on the floor. Now, Kenny Atkinson, to his credit, defended his, we'll call James Harden a star. I think he's a fleeting star. But he defended his star. Here's what Atkinson said about James Harden after the game and putting him in better spots.
1: I feel, on me. You know, he took two shots in the second half. I'll put that on me. I think the idea in the second half is to push the pace, and try to play quicker and get the ball up the court. And he was doing a great job getting off it. But our offense isn't at a point now, like, when him and Don should get off it, it should come back to them at some point. You know what I'm saying? And I felt that didn't. But both him and Don, you know, didn't kind of circle back to him. So we got to look at it. We can't have our Hall of Famer taking two shots in the second half. I'll take that one.
0: Some of that has to be on James Harden too, though. You have to be more aggressive. And the problem is, when James Harden was at his best, his career was built off of twitch and chicken wings. By chicken wings, I mean using his elbow to push. Everything that people today feel about Shai Gilgeous-Alexander, James Harden walked so SGA could run because he was doing things that were far worse. It was constant push-offs. It was the constant use of the elbow, the chicken wing, as it's called, to create separation, and then using the twitch that he does naturally have as an athlete to get himself just a nice sliver of space to get a shot off. Well, the twitch is not there anymore because he's older, and the chicken wing just doesn't work anymore. He's been using that move for like 10 years. People don't fall for it anymore. They know what his move is. He is working. Every time that he is sitting there dribbling the basketball, he is working for the step back. Everybody knows that. He's not the guy that is now driving to the cup anymore. He's working for the step back. And when you know that he's working for the step back, it becomes a whole lot easier to defend him. Like, at the very least in Houston, he could get you with a step back, but he could also get you in the air when he thinks like he's going for the step back, and then he's just going to dribble around you, get to the hole, he's going to get fouled in the process, and it's basically a three-point layup. He just doesn't do that anymore. So you add the fact that his offensive game is not nearly as good as it was. His defensive game has never been spectacular, but it's even worse than it always was. He's unplayable. And Cleveland put all of their stock into him. When they traded for James Harden around the time of the trade deadline, it felt like, hey, this is the piece. And they were never a James Harden away from winning a championship. Nobody is a James Harden away from winning a championship. He's not a championship-level player. He's a really good basketball player that at the peak of his powers was very entertaining to watch. But his style of play has never been conducive with winning a championship. And it's even more apparent when you look on the other side and see Cade Cunningham, whose style is exactly that. I was very critical of Cade Cunningham at the end of the regular season, and specifically in the first four games of the series against Orlando, because he was a high-volume shooter. And I generally do not like high-volume shooters in the

0: postseason because it never really works. Harden is an example. Russell Westbrook is an example. Harden's teammate Donovan Mitchell is an example. The reason that Donovan Mitchell has never made it to a conference championship in the West or the East is because he is a high-volume shooter. In elimination games, he tends to go takeover mode, and the problem is he's putting up sometimes 40-plus shots, and he's only making 14 of them, and you can't win with those numbers. I kind of thought that Cade Cunningham was transitioning in a way to be one of those kinds of guys, and then something clicked with him when they got down 3-1 against the Orlando Magic, and he decided, I'm not going to be a high-volume shooter. I'm instead just going to be the best player in basketball, because there hasn't been any player that's been better than Cade Cunningham in that four, now five-game stretch. He was unbelievable tonight. Plays on defense, plays on offense. In the fourth quarter, he completely took the ball game over. Here's what Cade Cunningham said after the game on his fourth quarter performance that led Detroit to being up 2-0.
1: I just want to win games. You know, it's been a lot of games down the stretch where it's tight, and you know, gotta have productive possessions, balls in my hands, and I gotta make plays with it. So, you know, I think that's where it comes from, is just trying to make the best play. Obviously, the pressure and the moment, or whatever the word is I'm looking for. It's high stakes at the end of the game is what I'm trying to say. And, you know, you got to make plays. So I think all of that stuff fuels me. But, you know, I was just trying to do the best by my team and make sure that, you know, I'm helping my team the best way I can is what I'm doing, trying to do.
0: Cunningham at 12 is 25 in the fourth quarter. I mean, you want to talk about a guy that not only understands the moment, but is not afraid of the moment. That is him. Not everybody. I think a lot of players think they are fourth quarter players. There's a very small amount of superstars that are legitimate fourth quarter players in a way that Cade Cunningham is. And he has now showed us this on a consistent basis. They did not have an answer for him. They didn't. They didn't have an answer for him. They didn't have an answer for Tobias Harris. I'm done with the series. If we could wrap this thing up in three games, I'm perfectly okay with that. This is five games max of a series. Maybe Cleveland gets one when they go back to their home floor. But outside of that, that's it. Detroit is too good of a basketball team. They are far too deep. Cleveland does not have the necessary depth. It felt like for a large portion, their offense was better when Dennis Schroeder was on the floor, and that's exclusively because James Harden oftentimes was not on the floor. Your second best option right now in Cleveland is costing you games. There's nothing you can do. It's not because he only shot two times in the fourth quarter, the second half. That does not matter. He shot 3 of 13. Did you really want him to get more shots? Like, were you watching the game and saying, man, I wish James Harden, who has missed 10 shots already, would be shooting the basketball more? He missed every single three that he took. Every single one of them. He only took four, but he missed every single one of them. I did. At no point was I watching the game and thinking, I

want him to be more active in the game. I wanted him on the bench. I wanted him to be away. Get somebody else on the floor and just allow Donovan Mitchell to attempt to salvage this. Because even when Cleveland got close in the third quarter, they weren't really all that close in the fourth quarter, though there was a bit of a back and forth. It never felt like Detroit was going to let the game slip away. Never. Every single time they made a run, Detroit just kind of took it on the chin and they just kept moving. And that's the real tell of a championship style of team. And I didn't think that the young Detroit Pistons, who are still very new in the playoff space, I didn't think they were going to be the ones that would handle that well. I thought Cleveland would. You have Donovan Mitchell that's been in a playoff series for what feels like every single year of his career. And as much as I clearly am not a fan of James Harden at this stage in his career, this is a dude that has playoff experience. Jared Allen has playoff experience. All of the guys on this roster for Cleveland, they're not new to this. Yet they just can't get any sort of consistency going. They just can't put the pieces together. And the more that I watched Detroit, the more that I loved their roster construction. Didn't love it in the series against Orlando. It was just a bad matchup. But Cleveland has nobody that can defend Cade Cunningham. Spoiler alert, I don't really think that New York or Philadelphia does either, with the one exception being OG Anunoby. But he has a hamstring injury that we don't know when he's going to play. And do you really, if he does, if you do get OG back, if you are New York, when the Pistons and the Knicks square off in the Eastern Conference Finals, it's going to happen. When you do get OG back, do you really want to put him immediately on Cade Cunningham, knowing that the hamstring is going to be a little tender? I don't think that they have anyone that can guard Cade Cunningham. What impressed me maybe a little bit more than the performance of like a Tobias Harris. I mean, Cunningham was the most impressive. I love Danish Jenkins. Off of the bench for Detroit, 26 minutes, 14 points in 26 minutes. But it felt like every time he was on the floor, Detroit was playing positive basketball. He brought a level of energy that teams would sell organs for to get off of their bench. I cannot tell you how many teams that feel like they are championship level teams but are petrified to sit guys because they know once they pull a majority or any of their starters that their offense hits a wall. The ability that Detroit has to put Jenkins in the game and feel completely okay is a very, very nice luxury. He reminds me of what Bruce Brown was for the Denver Nuggets, where he's not ever going to be a starter, or more likely than not, at least on this run, is not going to be a starter, but he is going to maximize every single minute that he plays. That could be 14 minutes in a game where you just don't really need him. That could be 26, like it was on Thursday night, where you needed him. He was a fun spark of offense that he gave to your group. He's a quick dude. I mean, you get that dude in transition, you're not stopping him. He is just sprinting down the floor, attacking the rim, shooting the three. Championship teams have one of these guys on their roster, and Detroit has their guy. I still don't know that I would love them against anyone in the West, whether that be OKC, Minnesota, or San Antonio. It's not going to be Los Angeles. Sorry to the Lakers fans. I don't know that I would love them against one of the teams in the West, but I would love to see them against one of these teams in the West. Just to see what it would look like, because I was so wrong on what I thought Cade Cunningham was. He is excellent. Excellent, excellent, excellent. And maybe the craziest thing is that I still don't think he has played to the peak of his powers in either of the first two games. And that should scare Cleveland, because he was great tonight. 25 and 10, right? Great tonight, and he can still play significantly better. And that is a terrifying reality if you're Cleveland. So you're shifting into Giannis mode in like 5 days. By the time game four is done, they're going to be putting packages together to see, hey, what is Giannis going to look like here? We're down 3-1 or they're swept. I still think they're going to get one. We're down 3-1. The Harden thing is not working. We got to go get Giannis. Let's go get Giannis to see if we can pair him with Donovan Mitchell and we can keep Donovan Mitchell around for a little bit. I'm excited, though, for this, the inevitable Pistons and Knicks
series. It's going to be epic. The Knicks and the 76ers are in action later tonight. Now that it is Friday, we also get the

0: Spurs and the Timberwolves. Very excited to be on air at the end of the Spurs and Timberwolves later tonight. You got me tomorrow, too. I'm Denton Day. I'm sitting in for Josh Graham on Westwood One Sports Night on a Thursday, now Friday morning, and a Friday, and then ultimately Saturday morning as well. When we get back, we will do what is becoming a new staple of the program, a little bit of weird but true. It's also the final call for some phone calls. 310-840-4910, 310-840-4910. Anything you want to weigh in on that we discussed over the course of the night, we will get to when we return. Don't go anywhere. It's Westwood One Sports Night.
1: One of the biggest question marks this offseason, Texans quarterback C.J. Stroud. After revealing a new look at a leader frame, can the former number two pick return to elite status and secure a new deal? Westwood One Sports. The Blue Jays play here.
2: The 1-0 from the southpaw. Well, Matt hits a high fly ball to left field. Verdugo going back. It's gone. Pinch hit homer, Ernie Clement.
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6: At the Denton Day on Twitter. Final call for texts, phone calls, 310-840-4910. 310-840-4910. We will do a little bit of weird but true, including a weird but true that happens to involve one LeBron James. So we will get to that momentarily. We got a couple more calls that we want to squeeze in, though. Ryan in Ontario wants to jump in, defend his Canadian king. Ryan, what's up, man?
7: Hey, how are you doing today, pal? How are you?
6: I'm doing good, man. I'm doing good. Hope you are, too.
7: Oh, pretty well. I want to give love to SGA. He's from Toronto, Ontario. I just can't wait for LeBron to retire, to be honest. Like, he's 42, can't play back-to-back. His son, Bronny, should not even be in the NBA because his dad drafted him. That's my grand opinion. So...
6: I appreciate it. I think Bronny got some minutes tonight. Not a lot of minutes tonight. He got a whopping 2. Did have an assist, though. Made the box score. There you go, Bronny. It does stun me that people are still, like, upset about the Bronny thing. I couldn't care. I have to be honest. Did somebody potentially lose out on an opportunity at a roster spot? Maybe. There are 29 other teams. There's soon to be 31 other teams once expansion hits. If Bronny actually plays now anyway, too, so it doesn't really bother me. He went to the G League and he hooped in the G League. He was one of the best players in the G League. So, look, man, if you're still going to get mad at, there are plenty of other things that I would very readily get upset at LeBron James for. The Bronny thing is not that. I don't really care anymore. At the Denton Day, if you want to chime in, you can continue to text the show. No more phone calls the rest of the way, but you can continue to text the show. We did have a couple of texts about the Draymond Green exchange with Charles Barkley that we discussed. That whole situation is a very interesting look at kind of what it takes to be in this particular profession. So there's a bunch of people that texted and said, Denton, didn't they have a little bit of a past with one another? And the answer to that is yes. Chuck and Draymond have kind of gone at it a couple of different times, but it's never been a past that I would describe as not liking one another. Charles Barkley, his entire role is to entertain. And in part of his entire role, people are going to get upset because he is going to make a lot of jokes. And there have been plenty of times where Charles Barkley has made a joke about Draymond Green. There's been plenty of times that Charles Barkley has made jokes about people that are not Draymond Green. Ask the entire city of San Antonio. Ask the entire city of Galveston, Texas. He doesn't pull punches with these sorts of things. Now, he did make some really funny comments about Draymond Green. You are a liar if you did not laugh at the triple single comment that went viral a couple of years ago, when Chuck was describing the stat line of Draymond Green in the game. Calling something a triple single is legitimately hilarious. If that's what Draymond was upset about, so be it. But the thing is, they've done other shows before, which is why I know it's not like a hatred thing. And I think Charles Barkley is a big enough basketball fan to recognize the importance of Draymond Green, the importance of Draymond Green to the Golden State Warriors and their championship runs. And to an extent, I think that Draymond Green is self-aware enough to look at Charles Barkley and be like, he's one of the best players ever. He's a Hall of Famer, NBA 75. He won MVP of the league. I understand what he built to the game. Like, this is not like a Draymond Green, Austin Rivers situation, which, by the way,

like the lousiest beef between two media members that is happening right now. Now that Draymond is technically a media member, those two guys going back and forth, I got no time for it. I think what happened with Draymond and Chuck was just, it's jokes on television, and then Draymond phrased a joke wrong, and everyone came to the defense of Charles. That's literally all that it was, because we've seen them do this before. They did it at All-Star appearances when they're on set together. They crack jokes. And if you're going to be, like, if Draymond wants to transition ultimately to doing television full-time, post-playing career, which it feels like he does. That's why he does a podcast. And honestly, I've said this before, I like Draymond Green's podcast. I'm not a loyal P1 listener, but I will listen to it from time to time. And I think if you're a really good basketball fan, like a big basketball fan, there's some interesting stuff that is said on the Draymond Green podcast in relation to actual X's and O's in basketball stuff. But if he wants to transition to this full-time, you're going to have to be the butt of a joke every now and again. That's the entire relationship between Shaq and Charles. It's the butt of the joke. They joke on each other until one of them gets upset, and then they start to do the name-calling thing, and you know, Shaq will mention how Chuck never won a championship. And it's like an old argument, but when you poke Shaq just the right way, you see the side of him. That's kind of what they were doing at Draymond yesterday. So we had somebody text us and be like, hey, I think that might have played a factor into it. Another person texted us saying it's even deeper dive. They aren't friends. They have a checkered past. I remember a fight between the two of them. That's like asking Jordan about Isaiah Thomas. Could you imagine that soundbite? That was Frank from Colorado Springs. I do not think that Draymond and Chuck is Michael and Isaiah. I don't. Michael Jordan has for years not even acknowledged the existence of Isaiah Thomas. I think Draymond and Chuck are cordial. Are they best friends? Probably not. Are they calling each other to say goodnight? Unlikely. But I think they're cordial enough to do television together. And again, I do think there is a place of respect that both of them have for one another. It might be designed a little bit differently than how you respect some of your friends, but I think they're cordial. I think it was literally just a poorly phrased joke from Draymond Green. All right, so I wanted to get to some weird but true, because I stumbled across a stat today that involves LeBron James. That is one of the craziest things that I have seen. Plus, there is a retirement in the NFL that I have to share some stories about. But I'm starting with weird but true. I stumbled across this today getting ready for the show. Weird but true is that LeBron James this season had 143 dunks for the season. This is measured. This is like uber advanced statistic. You have people that track the amount of dunks that a player has. LeBron James had 143 dunks in the 2025-2026 season in his 40s. That is more dunks than Derrick Rose had in his entire career. I was stunned reading this statistic. Derrick Rose is credited with having 119 dunks over the course of his NBA career, which is nearly 30 less than what LeBron had in his in a season where he's in his 40s. How is that even possible? When I think of Derrick Rose, I think of the dunks. I think of the one dunk that you probably think of where he cocked that ball so far back behind his head that I think it legitimately touched his back between his shoulder blades before he eventually threw that down. Off the top, I was trying to jog my memory. I have a decent memory when it comes to like weird sports moments. And I'm trying to jog my memory. Like, what Derrick Rose highlight do I remember that didn't involve him dunking? And I could not think of two. I could think of one. I could not think of two. I think when you think of Derrick Rose, non-dunk highlights, the shot, ironically, against LeBron James and the Cavs in a playoff game off the glass, iconic at the buzzer. Like that shot is an iconic shot. I remember that about Derrick Rose, but every other single highlight that I think of when it relates to Derrick Rose is about dunking the basketball. So the fact that LeBron had more dunks in this season alone than Derrick Rose had in his entire career was absolutely insane. Before we end up putting the show to bed, big news out of the city of Washington, D.C. that needs to be shared, because I don't think people understand how insane this particular story is. Taylor Heinicke announced his retirement on Thursday on Instagram. I don't know how much people outside of the D.C. area

0: care about Taylor Heinicke. What I can tell you is that people inside the D.C. market care way too much about Taylor Heinicke. This is a guy that became a local legend in Washington, which really showcases how down bad the Commanders, then Washington football team, he was never a member of the Redskins, Washington football team, it showcases how down bad they have been. You might be able to guess by the way I'm setting this story up. I liked Taylor Heinicke. I never loved Taylor Heinicke. He had a great playoff moment against the Tampa Bay Buccaneers in the year that Tom Brady led them to a championship. But I would describe the Taylor Heinicke run in a run that was very similar, but on a much smaller scale. Whenever I have talked to people who were around during the era of Tim Tebow, the same thing routinely comes up. He's not good when I watch, but he wins games. And at a much smaller level, because the Tebow thing was a legitimate mania, Taylor Heinicke was never that, but he was kind of that in D.C. And I would watch Taylor Heinicke play football, and I would be like, this is not good. But he would still come away winning games. And it never really made sense to me. There was one play, and I tweeted this. You can find it on Twitter at The Dent Day, where the Commanders, or the football, I don't know, whatever the hell they were called at the time. There's so many damn names that I have to keep track of here. But the Taylor Heinicke-led Washington football team was playing the Minnesota Vikings. And Taylor Heinicke threw a pass into triple coverage. And it was such an atrocious pass. It should have been intercepted. And it was not intercepted. Because, and I kid you not, like, this is literally on my Twitter. If you have not seen this play, I would highly encourage you to go watch this. He threw the ball into triple coverage. And it resulted in a touchdown because one of the Minnesota Vikings ran into the official who was down there like 40 yards down the field, ran into the official, tripped, and in tripping, forced Harrison Smith off his path to the ball and actually forced Harrison Smith to trip into the other defender. So Taylor Heinicke throws a ball into triple coverage that then every Minnesota Viking defender basically ends up on their back. And somehow the ball lands in the hands and the arms of Curtis Samuel, who then takes it into the end zone for a touchdown. I was never a believer in, like, dark magic until I saw this play. I was never a believer in witchcraft until I saw this play. And then I realized that Taylor Heinicke has done some sort of deal with some sort of witch in the greater Washington, D.C. area, because there is no way, shape, or form why that play should have existed in any capacity, and it did. It's the most memorable thing, the second most memorable thing I have of Taylor Heinicke. The first memorable was the game against Tampa Bay. He retired today, though. So go watch your Taylor Heinicke highlights. And just know, when you are watching Taylor Heinicke highlights, that Denton Day from Westwood One Sports and the Washington, D.C. area referred to him as like the D.C. version of Tim Tebow. Never made any sense. And you have people still to this day that will die on the sword that this guy should have gotten more opportunities in Washington. Their quarterback is now Jayden Daniels. I would sell a kidney to keep Jayden Daniels upright and healthy. And there are people that will constantly be in my Twitter mentions being like, they should bring Heinicke back. They shouldn't. It's a great story, though. He's sleeping on a couch, studying to be a math major, and then ends up being an NFL quarterback. There is something cool about that. I more so hate the fans than I do him. He feels like a fine person. But the fans, the Heinicke Hive, as we call them in D.C., I don't have hair. But if I did have hair, I'd be pulling it out when I listen to them. When we get back, update you on some scores from the NHL and Major League Baseball, including a team that is just on a roll at home. Plus, we'll put the show to bed. It's Westwood One Sports Night with Dende.
1: Patrick Mahomes, ACL tear late last year. No playoffs in KC for the first time in 12 seasons. But now, Andy Reid says the three-time Super Bowl MVP is on track for OTAs. Could Mahomes really be 100% by week one? Westwood One Sports.
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18: 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I'm Denton Day. 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Follow me on Twitter at The Denton Day. Hockey score, Carolina is just running through the entire NHL. They beat Philadelphia 4-1. They're up 3.

0: nothing in that series. They're a perfect 7-0 through their first seven games in the postseason. They're mauling the opposition. It sure feels like it's their Stanley Cup to win, at least out of the Eastern Conference. You know, we'll see what happens once you actually get there. I don't know that anyone is going to be able to stop the run that Carolina is currently on, though, right now. I anticipate that they're going to win game number four and make it a clean 8-0 in the first two series of the postseason. In Major League Baseball, the Cubs won their 15th in a row at Wrigley Field. I mean, the Cubs have been a fun team to watch in the early portion of the season in baseball. I don't really care too much about records. Usually, certainly not before Memorial Day. I don't really care about MLB records until like the second week of June. Usually, I think I'll look at them for the first time and really analyze it come Memorial Day. You got to get the first few, you know, weeks and first month or so out of the way. But Chicago winning 15 in a row at home is certainly nothing to sneeze at. I don't care what point in the season that ends up happening. I do think that the NL, with some of the injuries that the Dodgers have faced, is at least a little bit more competitive. I don't know that they could beat the Dodgers when push comes to shove, but you got to play some of those games at Wrigley Field. And if you are protecting your home the way that Chicago is, there's something special going on there to start the season in Major League Baseball. Ben Strober is my producer for the day. We did a little bit of a switcheroo. Obviously, no Josh Graham today. Josh will not be here tomorrow as well. So that means you get me for Free For All Friday. But Ben's going to help us do what the producer of the show normally does on a day like this, and that is put the show to bed.
1: One thing, Denton, that people should know about me is that I'm a big fisherman. I was just out in Montana fly fishing, catching a ton of big brown trout, rainbow trout. But I like to fish in the D.C. area as well. That's how you and I know each other, is obviously locally here in D.C. If you want to go fishing in the D.C. area, you got to find different places to go, whether you're on the Potomac River, whether you're going to a random pond, and usually that requires you to hike through tall grass. And when you hike through tall grass, the number one concern that everybody would have in this instance is ticks. You got to check yourself for ticks. No. You don't want to get Lyme's disease, right? That's the number one tick-borne illness in the U.S. It affects thousands of people every single year. They can have really bad long-term effects. So that's something that I've avoided my whole life. You don't want to get ticks. But you don't have to just worry about the one main tick that causes Lyme's disease at this point, because now there's the Lone Star tick, which actually gives you an allergy to red meat. And I think that's unbelievable because, one, Lyme disease is horrible. Like, it'd be such a brutal thing to have to go through. I've known people that have experienced it, and it was awful for them. It put them through hell for, like, 6 months. But to not be able to sit down and eat a steak because you got bit by a tick, I think is absolutely insane. And now it's something I'm really worried about. Every time I go fishing, I'm like, I don't go in my shorts anymore. I go with pants every single – I'm more afraid of this tick and the ability to not eat red meat anymore than I am of, like, the previous tick and getting Lyme's disease.
0: I actually know somebody that got bit by this tick. I thought you were about to soft launch the fact that you have Lyme's disease. And I was going to be terrified. I was like, no, please. I don't want Ben to have Lyme's disease. Also, just generally, for those that are not in the D.C. area, don't put your skin in the Potomac River. It's very disgusting. But I actually do know somebody that got bit by the Lone Star tick, and they can't eat red meat. They're married to one of my wife's best friends. So he and I have become friendly over the course of the past few years. And you know, they came to our wedding last year, and because they can't do red meat, they also went vegan for a little bit just to like adjust. And I think they're slowly now adding like eggs and chicken back into the diet. But at the time of our wedding, they were not. And I could not fathom, like, because during the wedding time, because his wife is best friends with my wife, she was also very heavily involved from the bridal side in the planning of the wedding and the execution of the wedding. So they were around a lot for, like, the meals and all those sorts of things. And it really, like, I'm not vegan. I don't really have any plans to be vegan. I did, for Lent this year, try to not eat meat on Friday, and that was really tough. I almost said that was hell. That was not hell. Not during Lent. But that was really, really tough. I could not imagine doing it forever. And, like, watching him have to not... Look, man, we had some good food.

0: the wedding. We made sure the wedding food was up to par, and part of that wedding food was steak. I can't imagine going through it, like, not being able to actually eat it. If it's your choice, that's one thing, because then you could just choose to come back and eat, you know, red meat of any kind. But to literally be allergic to it, that doesn't make... It's, like, hard to compute from my brain's standpoint. And, like, I guess it's a mutation from the tick. Like, I'm not science-y enough to understand how any of that works.
1: It's so many different things as well that you'd be eating that you'd have to be giving up. You couldn't eat, like, a ground beef taco anymore. You couldn't eat steak, obviously. You couldn't have a burger. What else is a red meat dish? Just any standard thing you'd have that have ground beef in it, or any type of cow meat. Like, I just think that would be so brutal. I guess for someone especially like me, ground beef is, like, a pretty big staple in my diet. You can find it in anything. Things that are supposed to be healthy, things that aren't supposed to be healthy. Red meat is associated all the time. So it would be a massive change in my life if I couldn't have it whatsoever. So now it's just an extra thing I have to worry about.
0: It also becomes a crazy case of, like, cross-contamination. Because, like, I don't know how it's impacted, but, like, when you're allergic to something, it really shouldn't be touching any other thing that you eat. So, like, if you're going out to a restaurant and you're going to a place that's a grill, well, odds are you'd have to have whatever dish you get, if it's chicken, if it's anything else, you'd have to have that cooked completely separately, because there's going to be some form of cross-contamination with the beef on the grill, and that's going to completely ruin your situation, lock you up a little bit. There's so many things that we have to worry about, which, by the way, I want to make sure that I close the show saying this, because tomorrow is potentially a very, very big day. The Minnesota Timberwolves play basketball, and it's big because I like watching the Spurs and the Timberwolves play basketball. It's also big because there is an opportunity for Rudy Gobert to speak to the media, and I think it is very apparent, and it should be, like, top priority. I never want to police journalists in the questions that they can or cannot ask an NBA player, because I think it's very important to have a lot of journalistic freedom in what you can ask players. But I am begging and pleading, whoever is in the media room, if Rudy Gobert speaks later today, don't ask him about the hantavirus, whatever the hell the thing is called, because the last time we asked this dude about a virus that could potentially cause a lot of wreckage in the world, the whole damn planet shut down for a little bit. So we got to avoid asking Rudy Gobert any sort of conversation about this new virus that could potentially, maybe kind of, sort of, cause another pandemic. Do you know how I felt when I was reading an article today about someone who had come in contact with this virus returning to their home in the state of Virginia? I was like, there's 50 states in this country. And the person that had some sort of contact with this virus that could potentially now be deadly, stranded an entire cruise ship worth of people in the ocean, they come back to the state that I live. And the article I read was like, well, we got to keep it, you know, we got to keep their personal information on the low. We can't tell you where in Virginia that they reside in. And in fairness, Virginia is a big state. I just know that they live somewhere near me. Just because, that's just my luck. They're going to come in contact with this rodent infestation disease, and then they're going to bring it back and spread it in the neighborhood in which I live. Joy to the world, man. Just so unbelievable. But just don't ask Rudy Gobert. Leave him alone. Ask him about pick and rolls. Ask him, you know what? I bitched today on the show about hating people when they bitch about officiating. If you want to ask Rudy Gobert about the officials, ask him about the officials. Just don't ask him about no virus that has left people stranded on a cruise ship in the middle of the ocean, because we don't know how to handle it. And that's how I'm going to wrap this up for the show. Big thanks to our guy Ben for producing the show. Big thanks to our guy Oliver for running the ship out of our Culver City studios. And big thanks to everyone that interacted. The calls, the texts, the tweets, the fun ones, the nice ones, the mean ones. We love them all. That's it. I'm back tomorrow. Enjoy the rest of your day.
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0: presents Denton Day.
1: It's Westwood One Sports Night with Denton Day at the Denton Day on Twitter. Live look in from the Lakers and Thunder. It's a 9-point game. The Lakers did get it down to a 5-point game. And then the Thunder just pulled away just a little bit. There's been like 8,000 reviews in this one. I mean, the officials must be getting paid by the minute the way they're going to the monitor. I'm starting to really, you know, there's a lot of holes you can kind of poke in the Oklahoma City Thunder. Alex Caruso is really getting on my nerves. This dude be complaining about everything. I know there are some players in this particular series that complain a lot. One of them is sitting on the bench for Los Angeles. LeBron has issues with complaining. Well, Alex Caruso studied under the school of LeBron James when it comes to complaining. This is a guy that somehow drew a technical because Devin Booker was going to save a basketball in round number one against Phoenix. And he complains after everything. And it's very, very annoying. We'll keep you posted on this one as the game continues. I don't think that Los Angeles is going to get it a whole lot closer the rest of the way, but we shall see. It's a 10-point game now with 6:20 remaining. But my expectation is that Los Angeles and LeBron are going to be down 0-2 by the end of this one. It is Westwood One Sports Night with Denton Day. We got news out of the NFL involving a quarterback. Aaron Rodgers is going to meet with the Pittsburgh Steelers today. It's now 12:01. It's the 8th of May. May the 8th be with you on the East Coast. Aaron Rodgers is going to meet with the Pittsburgh Steelers to discuss his future. And it was reported out of Pittsburgh that the expectation is that Aaron Rodgers is going to play quarterback for the Pittsburgh Steelers. Is that a good move? 310-840-4910, 310-840-4910. It seems to me like Pittsburgh has lost its identity a little bit. They are behaving like Aaron Rodgers' side chick, right? The way that they are just waiting on him to get the text message that he is interested in them again is quite honestly baffling. You know, for such a long time, the Pittsburgh Steelers have been like this pillar of the NFL. They've been such a well-run organization, looked at as one of the best-run organizations in the NFL, and they had this tendency to constantly do things correct, to constantly do things right. And as I've aged, and as I've watched the past 5 years unfold, I'm beginning to realize that doing things right was really just kind of lucking out. They lucked into Ben Roethlisberger being a guy and a dude for as long as he was. Because ever since they've lost Ben Roethlisberger, this organization has been an absolute S show. Just a complete lack of direction. And the Aaron Rodgers waiting for him really shines a light on how little control they actually have of their future. And that's a very scary thing, and it should be a very scary thing if you are Pittsburgh. This isn't even an anti-Aaron Rodgers thing. I actually thought that Aaron Rodgers was halfway decent in 2025 for a guy that was 41 who turned 42. He's now 42. By the end of the year, he will turn 43. What are you doing putting your eggs in that basket? And what are you doing waiting to put your eggs in that basket? Not even waiting. You're actually pleading to put your eggs in that basket. You're coming up to Aaron Rodgers and saying, please, Mr. Rodgers, we would really like it if you could carry our eggs. That sounds oddly sexual. It's not intended to. But we would really like it if we can put our eggs in your basket so you can be our quarterback in 2026 at the beautiful age of 42 years old. How do they not have a better plan? They have been doing this weird quarterback, like country line dancing, where you're just switching partners every song. They've been doing this now for 5 years. If what is being reported ends up being correct, and Aaron Rodgers is signing with Pittsburgh tomorrow, or today rather, and then he is going to be their quarterback one for week number one, that is going to be the first time in 5 years that Pittsburgh has had the same guy start the season at quarterback in consecutive years. They had Aaron Rodgers in 2025. They had Justin Fields in 2024. You remember

remember Russell Wilson, but it was actually Justin Fields that started the season, and then Russell Wilson eventually became the starter. It was Kenny Pickett in 2023. It was Mitchell Trubisky in 2022, and then Ben Roethlisberger in 2021, and then it was Roethlisberger for a number of years from that point on. But Rodgers is going to be the first quarterback in Pittsburgh, assuming he signs tomorrow, that is going to be their week one starter in consecutive years since Ben Roethlisberger. How has that happened? How is an organization that is widely known as one of the best run organizations in the entire National Football League over the course of its history, how are they so bad at quarterback? So bad at getting that position right. They have had zero plan. Zero. And at least when you look across the league, there's a lot of teams that have really awful quarterback situations. But you can point and say, well, at least you have a plan. At least you have some idea. The Jets, at least you have a plan to where if Geno Smith doesn't work in 2026, you are positioned in the 2027 draft that is anticipated to be a really good NFL draft. You put yourself in position to get your quarterback of the future if Geno Smith does not work. Right? Like you can just go down the list of teams that you think have bad quarterback situations, and they can, hey, you have a plan. Hey, Tennessee, Cam Ward was not the greatest in year number one, but at least you have a plan on how to get him better, on how to allow him to grow and to flourish. Hey, New Orleans, Tyler Shuck was in year number one. We saw a little bit, don't really know what he is, but at least you have a plan. The Steelers, their plan is a 42-year-old. And then maybe Will Howard becomes something, but you have no idea if Will Howard is going to become anything because you're not putting him on the field. Where is the plan there? Because if you bring Aaron Rodgers back and he plays like he did in 2025, you're not going to be in a position to take a big swing for a quarterback in the NFL draft in 2027. You're going to have to hope that it's very similar to what it was in 2024, where there's like seven dudes that go in the first round. And my guess is that there are not going to be seven guys that go in the first round in 2027. I think there's going to be three or four that are highly touted, and that is going to be it. There's going to be a big break between whoever four and five is, and that's going to be a second round or maybe a late trade back into the first round kind of a deal. But I don't know that Pittsburgh is going to be in that position. The only time that they tried to get a quarterback in the first round in those 5 years, they picked the worst draft that you could possibly pick and took a swing on Kenny Pickett, Mr. Small Hands out of Pittsburgh, because he was somewhat local and he did a weird fake slide move in an ACC championship game that had everyone in the country up in arms because it was radically dangerous. That was the entire highlight of his career, and you said, this is going to be our guy. And then he was not your guy. It blew up completely in your face. And then you had to go the veteran route with a Justin Fields and the veteran route with a Russell Wilson and a veteran route with an Aaron Rodgers. There is a financial component to this as well, because Aaron Rodgers was not highly paid in 2025. He was like the 22nd highest paid quarterback in terms of total cash on a contract in 2025. But he played above average. I'm not going to sit here and tell you that Aaron Rodgers was awesome in 2025. That would be a lie. But he played above average. He played really above average for a guy that was 41. But are you going to pay him a lot of money at 42? We don't have a large history of watching quarterbacks play into their 40s. There's been like 13, 14, 15 dudes that have done it. But we don't have nearly enough of a sample size to adequately pinpoint how on a year-by-year basis you decline at that age. We have there's just not enough data to be able to figure that out. Right? Like Brady was really good, but not everybody is Tom Brady. Aaron Rodgers might be somewhat close to Tom Brady because from a talent perspective and a longevity perspective, I feel like those two things are comparable, but he's also still not Tom Brady. Tom Brady is in a class of its own. So it's radically unfair and radically stupid to point like, well, Tom Brady could do it, so clearly Aaron Rodgers can. That's idiotic. So we have no idea what Aaron Rodgers is going to look like at 42 years old. If you're Pittsburgh, do you still feel like you're a championship team?
because Rodgers isn't nearly good enough to be a champion.

0: championship quarterback at 42. But he's also not nearly bad enough for the season to suck and put you in position to get a quarterback in 2027 that could end up being the next Ben Roethlisberger of your franchise. They have no plan, and it baffles me. If I'm Aaron Rodgers, I don't even know that I want to go back to Pittsburgh, to be honest. I'm walking into that room and saying, you better pony up. I got underpaid, and I outperformed my contract in 2025. If we're going to do this again, you seem to need me a lot more than I need you. I'm Aaron Rodgers. I could just do Pat McAfee hits, get paid $2 million, and live a really good life. I show up every Wednesday for like 16, 17, 18 weeks. Maybe we'll extend it into the postseason. I'll do 24 weeks, get $2 million, and then I can go do whatever the hell it is that Aaron Rodgers does the rest of his week. Live good, hang out with your wife, get paid well, and not get beat up. Pittsburgh needs him more than he needs them. He also has other options. Apparently, Arizona is an option that I had not even considered. They have this weird quarterback situation where they drafted Carson Beck. They have Jacoby Brissett, who Jacoby Brissett has threatened to hold out because he wants to be paid as if he is going to be a starting quarterback. This is, I don't blame him. He's kind of squeezing a final paycheck out of the NFL. Well, their new coach, Matt LaFleur, brother of Mike LaFleur, or Mike LaFleur, brother of Matt LaFleur, was on with our guy, Jim Rome, talking about the potential of Aaron Rodgers landing in Arizona.
1: Aaron Rodgers still has not committed to the Steelers, which begs the question, is he not sure whether or not he wants to return and play, or is he considering other teams? Do you have an interest in Aaron becoming an Arizona Cardinal?
2: You know, honestly, Jim, right now we're focused on the guys that we got coming in. You know, you got the unit that we have with Gardner and Jacoby and Slovis, and then we draft Carson Beck in the third round. He'll be here Thursday. Finally, we're trying to do some Zoom stuff, so we got a room that we're excited to work with, and that's solely where my focus is.
0: So he didn't say no. I mean, you want to take Aaron Rodgers and have him like teach Carson Beck. That's effectively what like a bridge quarterback is, when you have this young guy who's very green and he can learn from Aaron Rodgers for a year, and then Aaron Rodgers can leave and then you can put the young guy in. Pittsburgh doesn't seem to want to do that. Maybe they don't believe in Will Howard enough at this point. I don't know how you can think that Will Howard is just going to come in and be awesome. And even if you did want to test that theory, wouldn't you want to do that now? Like, wouldn't you want to, ahead of a draft class that you know is going to be good in 2027, wouldn't you want to see what you have in the guy that you drafted from Ohio State after he won a national championship, just to see if there's any inkling that he might be the guy of the future, and that the answer to that is no? Well, hey, we sucked because he was not very good, and now we are in a position to where we can draft a guy. Arch, Sam Leavitt, Lenore Sellers, any of these dudes, whoever ends up playing well in 2026 gets drafted very highly at the quarterback spot in 2027. There could be somebody that comes out of nowhere like Fernando Mendoza did this previous year in college football. Whoever that is, though, wouldn't you want to put yourself in a position to go and do that? I don't understand the getting on the knees for Aaron Rodgers if I were the Pittsburgh Steelers. It just, my brain cannot compute that. Smart franchises are always thinking 2 to 3 years in the future. Even if they don't execute the plans, they're always thinking 2 to 3 years in the future. It doesn't, to me, seem like Pittsburgh has a 12-month plan, let alone an 18-month plan, let alone a 24, a 36. It feels like they are just grasping and trying to keep their head above water and hoping that Aaron Rodgers is going to be a sufficient float jacket to give them enough time to breathe and get their wits about them. I wouldn't bring him back if I was Pittsburgh. I'm testing what I have with Will Howard. I'm smart enough to know that I'm not a championship team in 2026. I'm going to see what the young kid can do. And if the young kid stinks, well, then I position myself to eventually get the next dude that'll hopefully be the face of the franchise moving forward. Instead, you're going to go get Aaron Rodgers. You're going to be just good enough to miss out on the next quarterback, and then Rodgers is going to be 43 years old, and you're not going to give, you're not bringing Rodgers back for 43. This should be, if Aaron Rodgers plays his age 42 season, that should be it. Ride off into the sunset and then go enjoy life. He always wants to talk about how much he enjoys doing things outside of football, traveling. Guy got all the money in the world. He can travel anywhere. Aaron Rodgers is going to be done, it feels like, after this year. Maybe he tells him he's done today. I don't know. I didn't even really consider that. Maybe he tells him that he's done today. But he's done after this year. You might as well just say, hey, go play for Arizona, bro. Go hang out in the desert. Go hang with the scorpions, the cactuses. I love Arizona. That Phoenix area is fantastic. Aaron Rodgers, I'm sure, plays a lot of golf. Not a better place to hang out for a few months than the Scottsdale area where you're playing a lot of golf. It's a beautiful area out there. You can go hike. You go hike Camelback Mountain. It'll be awesome. Go hang out over there. We're going to test this Will Howard thing out. What would you do if you're Pittsburgh? 310-840-4910, 310-840-4910. Would you bring Aaron Rodgers back, or are you going a different direction? We'll take some of your calls when we get back. Plus, we are nearing a conclusion in the Lakers and Oklahoma City game. Do the Lakers have a chance at tying this thing up? I'll tell you next on Westwood One Sports Night.
3: The Astros have one of the worst records in baseball. And now superstar Carlos Correa is out for the year. After 12 straight postseason appearances with four pennants and two World Series titles, is Houston's dominance finally over? Westwood One Sports. The Blue Jays play here.
4: Swing and a miss, strike three. The Blue Jays win the ball game and they win the series. They take the first two from the Angels, dominating today 6-1 over the Halos.
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7: At the Denton Day on Twitter, a conversation right now. Should the Steelers bring Aaron Rodgers back for another year, or should they see what they have? I'm all aboard seeing what they have with Will Howard in 2026. Probably know about halfway through if the Will Howard experience is going to be good or not. And then if it's not, you can see what you have in Drew Aller. And then you'll probably have a good idea if the Drew Aller experience is going to be good or not. And then by that point, you will either have an answer at quarterback, or you will know that you need to find an answer, and then you're ready for the 2027 draft. What say you? 310-840-4910. You can tweet me at the Denton Day. That number is a talk and a text line. I'll read some of your text messages on the topic as well. We're going to start in Santa Cruz. That's where we find Steven. Steven, what's up, man? You're on Westwood One Sports.
8: Hey, what's up, brother? I'll just hate to do it, but I think the perfect fit, they didn't give him a fair enough chance in Tennessee. I think the perfect fit with the type of quarterback that the Pittsburgh Steelers are looking for, Will Levis. I think just go watch his tape. He did show big time flashes in Tennessee, but then the whole thing just went all sour with the GM and our owner, and we just don't know how to handle things up in Tennessee.
7: Steve, I appreciate the call. I'll tell you this. Will Levis became a meme factory at the end. And I think that has, fair or unfair, that has scared some people away from the Will Levis experience. I would say this also about the Steelers situation. You have enough in-house to where I don't know that you need to go and get somebody else before the draft. You have enough in-house. It's about figuring out if what you have in-house is going

2 years. Because eventually, at year number two of the sitting, it's because they haven't showed enough, especially in this particular scenario, where it's not like you're locked in financially to Aaron Rodgers long term. You could very easily move off of him and say, no, this is Will Howard's team. We're going to give him a shot, see if what he has, and the reason why we drafted him, which is, you know, the way that he played at Ohio State and winning a championship. We'll see if he learned enough from a year under Aaron Rodgers' tutelage, which from everything that we have heard from Pittsburgh, Rodgers is a fine teammate. We heard some things in his time in Green Bay that suggested otherwise. There were some things in New York that suggested, you know, some friction with various people in the building. But everything that we've heard in Pittsburgh has been that he's a fine teammate. Everybody likes him, gets along well with everybody, and it's all good and well. But I'd be really open to seeing if Will Howard can do it. Because the worst thing that you could do is keep the guy for 2 years, sit him for 2 years, and then you end up playing him in his age 26 season, and he's never played before. It's your first real go. You missed on the 2027 draft because you were too good. And Aaron Rodgers, if he stays healthy for the entirety of the year, with the defense that Pittsburgh has, is going to have you just good enough to be outside of the top 15 in the NFL draft, flirting with the potential of a playoff spot late in the season. Whether you get there or not, I don't know. But he's going to have you flirting with it. You're going to miss out on the 2027 draft. You're then going to have to see if Will Howard actually has it at that point. And then it's kind of pie in the sky because you're putting a 26-year-old out there for his first real NFL go-round and just hoping that it ended up working and hoping that he learned enough from Aaron Rodgers without actually really knowing. It's a pretty scary place to be in, and it does potentially set your franchise back for a number of years. Then, oh, by the way, you're doing it with Mike McCarthy, who Mike McCarthy is about as average of a coach as you are going to get. Constantly undisciplined. I think he and Rodgers could be a good mix together. I don't know if he and Will Howard will. I don't know if he and Drew Aller will. You know, Aller is another fascinating guy in this conversation because I didn't forget this. Maybe you didn't forget this, but in the off chance that you did, and the NFL draft in 2025, like the day of the draft, there was a story that came out and said if Drew Aller was in the draft this year, he's the top quarterback. He was not in the draft that year. He went back to Penn State in the hope that he could win a championship, had that game against Oregon, went wrong. Then they lost a bunch of games, and he didn't even finish the season because of an injury. But at one point, he was viewed as a top three pick total, number one quarterback in the class. They get him at what I would call a discount draft-wise. But the thing is, Drew Aller has always been the guy who at Penn State was the promise of potential that never lived up to the potential. So are you going to put your eggs then in the basket if the Will Howard thing doesn't work out? Let's just say you do this Aaron Rodgers bridge situation. Hey, we're going to have you be the bridge to our situation and hope that Will Howard ends up being awesome. If that doesn't work, are you then going to go the Drew Aller route? It just feels like if you're going to do that, do it now. There's no reason to push off the idea of waiting and seeing if these quarterbacks are good when you can do it in 2026. And then if they're not good, you set yourself up for 2027 in the draft. Draft a guy, Arch, whoever it ends up being, and then you're good. You can chime in on the YouTube chat as well. We're streaming simulcast live on YouTube. Got a great group of people in the YouTube chat. Pine Needle hits me up and says, Drew is an absolute stud. They know what they're doing. He just got the East Coast people being silly. Hey, man, listen, I gave in to the hype with Drew Aller when he was in college. I really had faith in Penn State this year, and I just didn't see it. And I had faith in Penn State last year, and I just didn't see it. Maybe somebody can take him to the next level. If I had to guess, I don't think that's going to be Mike McCarthy. In a perfect world, if I'm thinking about a Drew Aller possibility in Pittsburgh, or Will Howard, for that matter, if I'm thinking about one of those two guys, I would have loved to pair them with a young offensive coordinator that specializes in scheming guys open. They exist in the NFL.

a lot of them exist in college. In fact, Will Howard played for one in Ryan Day, who is one of the three best play callers in the sport, also had a very talented roster at Ohio State. But if I'm taking one of those young guys that I think has real good potential, I'm doing my absolute best to pair them with a guy that can scheme dudes open. I don't see Mike McCarthy as being that. I just don't. He had a really good run in Pittsburgh, thanks largely to Aaron Rodgers and a bunch of really good wide receivers, including at the end, Davante Adams, when Davante Adams was cooking. Some of that was with LaFleur, but a lot of that was with McCarthy, too. You had Jordy Nelson, who was a really, really good wide receiver. So maybe McCarthy gets credit for some of those things. But when I think of guys in the NFL that really excel in making the quarterback's life as easy as possible, at least in 2026, I don't view McCarthy as that. Because if he was that, Dallas had all of the talent in the world when he was there. And they could never put the pieces together. So why would I then trust him to be the guy to take Will Howard and Drew Aller and or and turn them into something? This goes back to the comment that I made about Pittsburgh being the side chick to Aaron Rodgers. It felt like the McCarthy hiring was in a way to appease Aaron Rodgers and be like, hey, we got your dude. You know, I know you guys didn't end on the greatest of terms when he got fired in Green Bay. Time heals the wounds. Would you like to come play for him? And Rodgers is going to play for him. I fully expect that it is going to be Rodgers playing quarterback for Pittsburgh. I just fully believe that that's a very stupid idea and they need to not do that. When it's time to rip the Band-Aid, you have to rip the Band-Aid. And for Pittsburgh right now, they are in the position where they're looking at the Band-Aid. It is going to stink, and it's going to suck, and we are going to suck before we get better. We're going to have to rip this Band-Aid off. It's going to hurt. If it's on a position in your body where there's some hair on the body, let's say the Band-Aid's on your leg and you got some leg hair, that hair's coming with it. It's going to stink for a little bit, but you got to do it. Got to be the adult, rip that bad boy off, and then allow the body to heal, which in this case, the body is your franchise. Allow your franchise to heal and get back to a position where you are at the top of the NFL, because right now Pittsburgh is not. They're at best third in their division. I think Aaron Rodgers is going to immediately make them better than Cleveland, but Baltimore and Cincinnati, even with a new coach in Baltimore, even with Cincinnati, who you're hoping and praying finally has both a defense and an offensive line to protect Joe Burrow, you're third behind them, above Cleveland. But do you want to be playing patty cake in the sandbox with Cleveland while you watch, for years to come, while you watch Baltimore and Cincinnati get to go on the slide? No, you see a slide, you're like, hey, I want to go over there. Oh, it's big and red, it like twirls. That's sick. I'd much rather do that than sit here playing patty cake with the kid that eats glue in class that Cleveland is, because they are a bunch of idiots. I mean, their quarterback situation is even worse because they're about to run Deshaun Watson's bum ass out there. Like, weird sex scandal or not, he just is objectively a bad quarterback, and they're about to run him out there because they don't think that Shador Sanders is very good. So, like, you're positioned with them. Like, oh no, this is not where I want to be. We hold ourselves in such high esteem, and we're partners with Cleveland right now. 310-840-4910, 310-840-4910. I'm Denton Day. You can tweet me at the Denton Day. We've gone final in game number two, Thunder and Lakers. And the Los Angeles Lakers are down 0-2. I mean, this one, we kind of had the idea in the third quarter that Oklahoma City was going to pull away, and pull away they did. Not even a close one in the fourth quarter. One team is objectively better, the other team is not. It was the third quarter that made the difference, but one team is objectively better, and it should scare Los Angeles that they're down 0-2 while they've done a really good job on SGA. Only 22 points for him. Now, that was tied for the lead for the Thunder. But we've seen him go

0: They put up a graphic on the broadcast in the middle of the game, in the middle of, not the middle, but towards the end. It was in the middle of the fourth quarter. Shai Gilgeous-Alexander was averaging 33 a game against Phoenix in the first series. To that point, which was a full game and then some, he'd only scored 33 points. Now, he went on to score a little bit more, so what that total number is going to be a little bit over 33. But he'd gone nearly two games and only scored 33, and his team was still up 2-0. It speaks to the depth and the roster construction from Oklahoma City. It also speaks to the weakness of Los Angeles. Austin Reeves went for 31, and it feels like it didn't matter. LeBron had a fine performance, shooting 50% from the field with 23 points, and it didn't matter. You got further away from Oklahoma City. They just don't have nearly enough to compete with a team that has everything. Oklahoma City has everything. They are the rich kid in school that whenever a new iPhone comes out, they're walking in with a new iPhone. They got the car at 16 and it was a nice one. It wasn't a used car. They didn't go to CarMax. They didn't buy it from a weird neighbor that you'd never met. They got a BMW. It's shiny. They got all the tools, does Oklahoma City. And the Lakers, who traditionally, historically, were what OKC is now, they got hand-me-downs. It's LeBron James and a bunch of hand-me-downs. Austin Reeves finally showed up. He cleaned the shoes off, but then it's a bunch of hand-me-downs. Right? Like, you can't constantly rely on Marcus Smart for consistent offense. That's not why you brought him in here. You said, hey, you're going to guard the best player, and if you can get us 8 to 12, we're going to live with that. But when we're now asking you to get us more than that, he shot 13 shots. Marcus Smart is not the guy that should be shooting at this stage in his career 13 shots. That's not his bag. Obviously, you didn't know that Luka was going to be out, but you've known that Luka was going to be out now for a sufficient enough time, and you have no answers. The Luke Kennard thing can only go so long. He had 10 points tonight. He was 4 of 5. Like, that was a really fun story in the first round. That story was never going to carry you to the promised land. Never. And they're just running the Luke Kennard thing back. This is a really, really tough way to watch, potentially, LeBron James's career end. We'll have more on that as the show progresses, because you have to start thinking about that. I don't think that LeBron is going to retire when the season is over, but he's been very quiet on that and at least left it up to the potential of that happening. I just think he's going to play somewhere else. But this is how you're going to send LeBron off as a Laker? You're getting the doors blown off. You're getting walked like a dog against Oklahoma City. It's just not very good. I'm Denton Day at The Denton Day on Twitter. When we get back, a new thing that makes the football watching experience significantly worse. I'll share that with you. It's Westwood One Sports Night with Denton Day.
1: 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Westwood One Sports.
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11: 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They score. 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
13: 310-308-4049 at the Denton Day, where you can connect with me on Twitter. We're having a conversation about Aaron Rodgers. We're going to get back into the NBA postseason in a second. I made a comment in the previous segment saying that Mike McCarthy was hired to appease Aaron Rodgers. Josh chimes in the chat, says no, he was not appeased. He was not hired to appease Aaron Rodgers. Aaron Rodgers only has one more year max, and he said the Steelers hire one head coach every two decades. Well, considering Mike McCarthy is 62, I can't wait to see what he's doing at the age of 82. I promise you, they did not hire him because of his great success in Dallas. They hired him largely because he was connected to Aaron Rodgers, and they wanted Aaron Rodgers back. Aaron Rodgers, for all of his flaws as a person, is one of the best quarterbacks ever, and he puts butts in seats.
14: and they love putting butts in seats. 310-804-49

0: at 10. Mr. Positive on the line. You should be doing a victory lap, Mr. Positive, the way that your Pistons play tonight. How are you?
1: Denton, thanks for taking my call. Now, you want to talk about boom shakalaka, which means winning? Oh, yeah. We're suffocating the Cavaliers. They have no chance in hell, buddy. I got to tell you. But real quick, I got to give a shout-out to we lost a Detroit radio sports legend, Pat Caputo, who I refer to as Jump Shot Caputo today. He was around for 45 years, was all over the sports in Detroit, Hall of Famer, a voter, and I just wanted to say that. But getting back to the Pistons, wow, Denton, I thought this was going to be a lot tougher. But our defense is really suffocating their offense. And do you see any way, shape, or form that Cleveland has the ability to come back and beat us? I don't see it. What do you think, buddy?
0: I do see one chance, and that's if Cade Cunningham gets hit by a meteor. That's about the only chance that Cleveland has of winning that series because they cannot guard him. And more importantly, they don't have anybody that can play sufficient enough offense outside of Donovan Mitchell. You're not getting 23 from Jared Allen every day, and James Harden has been playing awful. Buns, booty cheeks. He is a tough watch in 2026, and that did not change tonight. 3 of 13, just awful, awful to watch. It's Westwood One Sports Night with Denton Day at The Denton Day on Twitter. I was perusing social media today, just looking for some things that I wanted to talk about. Generally, I say perusing when I'm not doom scrolling. Sometimes I am doom scrolling. I was not doom scrolling today. I was very proud of myself. I was just looking for things that I can then turn into segments because it makes my life easier. And I stumbled across a story in relation to the NFL and the television, and I hate it. I think it's going to make our lives significantly worse. The NFL is attempting to sell its Monday night doubleheaders. They're no longer with ESPN, but they're now attempting to sell them to either YouTube TV or Netflix. Or the third option, which is they're going to sell it to both of them. And let me tell you this, if they're going to do it, they better get their head out of their ass when they start scheduling these things. Because the worst thing that you could do to a fan that would make life objectively tough on Monday night is to have one game on YouTube TV and the other game on Netflix. I, as a currently stand, hate the Monday night doubleheader. I think it's very stupid, unless it's a West Coast and an East Coast thing. But recently, the mothership has taken it. And they keep the word doubleheader, but what they really do is they stack the games. They say, we're going to start one at 7, and we're going to start a next one at 8:15. And that's not a doubleheader. That's going head-to-head. The idea of a doubleheader is back-to-back. Like when your favorite baseball team plays a doubleheader, they're not playing two games at once. They play one game, take a break, and then they turn around and play another game. ESPN has been doing the stacking bit. And if you want to watch both of them, you got to switch back and forth, or you got to go dual screen. Maybe you're fortunate enough to have two televisions, and you can put that one on one television, one on the other television. I would say that a good majority of sports fans have that luxury, but not everybody has that luxury. So the idea of now putting the Monday night stack or the Monday night doubleheader on two different applications, it effectively means that you as the consumer, one, have to have subscribed to Netflix, which once they get the NFL, their package, they're going to up that subscription price. And to YouTube TV, who once they get the exclusive NFL package, they're going to up their subscription price. So you're going to have to pay for the subscriptions, and then you're going to have to pay for multiple screens and multiple avenues to watch games. This is all a big ruse to take a bunch of money out of your pocket and make it a very difficult watching experience because you're going to need to be focusing on two different things. Now, can we focus on two different things? We can't focus on two different things. We do it all the time. It's not the most difficult thing in the world. Do you want to focus on two different things on a Monday night? The answer to that

0: should be no. The thrill of Monday Night Football is fighting the Monday Night Blues. You're back at work as a 9-to-5-er. You had to wake up early, had a great weekend. You had to wake up early. You get home, get some dinner, and you get to relax and unwind by watching a good football game. That is the thrill of what Monday Night Football is. Maybe if it's your team, you then go to the game. And you get to enjoy the experience of watching a football game with 80,000 of your best friends, or maybe like 70,000 of your best friends and 10,000 of the opposing team's fans, and you hate them and you chant mean things at them, but it's all in good sport, right? That's the thrill of Monday Night Football. Having to subscribe to Netflix, having to subscribe to YouTube TV, having to buy a second television or a second tablet or another computer or watching it on your phone, which if you watch sports on your phone, man, good for you. God didn't bless me with the eyes to watch sports on the phone. This iPhone 16 that I got has a nice screen. I ain't watching sports on that damn thing. Don't give me a headache because I got Mr. Four Eyes over here. More power to you if you're watching those things on your phone. But when is it going to stop, bro? Like, when are we going to just get to... When is it going to be easy to watch all of the NFL? I just like the NFL. I don't care. I miss me with any of the article flexing, the Adam Schefter tweet flexing, when these deals get signed and it's, oh my God, the NFL get this deal and it's with $2 billion. Hooray. I'm so happy for you, the billionaire, that's getting $2 billion, while us, the consumers, now have to spend upwards of hundreds, if not thousands of dollars to be able to watch all of these things. YouTube TV is like 80, 90 bucks a month. So if you don't currently have YouTube TV, and these games are going to be exclusive onto YouTube TV, you're then, you have two options. You're pumping the 90 bucks in, or you're going to be a degenerate and find an illegal way of watching the games, which those do exist. Maybe you're going to go to a bar, you enjoy it, and watch a game at a bar. I'd say that's probably the best of the options. But it's so much work now for us as the consumer to have to do all of these things. I mean, even with the NBA, like tonight's games were on Prime, and it's going to be on Peacock tomorrow, and it's the constant switching. If you are, like, I do this for a living, so it's a little bit easier. My life entirely revolves around sports. But if you're the casual fan, are you willing to do all of these? It like really irks me when I see that they're going to start just adding things to these new packages. They're adding, hey, we should be so excited because YouTube TV is going to get their own set of games. Sick. I'm so happy for them. And we should be so excited that Netflix is going to get more games. They're going to get international games. They're going to get Thanksgiving Eve games, which, by the way, who wants to watch? Are you really going to watch a football game on Thanksgiving Eve if you're like a college kid? No, you're going to get drunk with your homies. Maybe it'll be on, but like Thanksgiving Eve should be a holiday if you're a young person. You should be getting wasted on Thanksgiving Eve. Now, wasted with football is not the worst thing in the world, understood. But it's just so much pumping of the product into us. And I'll watch as much NFL as possible. I'd really prefer to not spend thousands of dollars to watch the necessary games to, one, properly do my job, but then just to be a fan. It's just constant ways of getting money out of us. And it makes me very upset when I see these sorts of things. Maybe I'm just on my pedestal and bitching and complaining a little bit too much. But when I have to watch one game on YouTube TV and then figuring out a way to get Netflix on another screen because I can't run two applications at once. I don't care how big your television is. You can't be running two applications at once. Like, at least if they're both on YouTube TV, you could do the split screen bit. The YouTube TV split screen bit is not the greatest thing in the world, but it's at least something. Having to put two different applications on, it just doesn't work. And I don't know that the NFL thinks about that because I don't think they care. They just want the money that comes with selling these games to Netflix, to YouTube TV. It's Westwood One Sports Night. I'm Denton Day. You can tweet me at the Denton Day. A talking text line, 310-840-4910. We're active in the YouTube chat as well. Just search for us on YouTube at Westwood One Sports Night. When we get back, J.J. Redick broke one of my cardinal rules following a postseason game. I'll share it with you next.
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1: At the Denton Day on Twitter, our talking text line 310-840-4910. JJ Redick broke what I think should be a cardinal rule moving forward in the NBA. It's not a cardinal rule in the NBA. It should be. I get so annoyed with constant criticism of officiating. I know they stink. You know that they stink. I'm not a ref guy. I'm not going to sit up here and defend the officials, but it has become such a bore after every NBA postseason game for the loser to sit up there in front of a microphone and blame or point any sort of blame, even if it's not full blame. You're just pointing any sort of blame in the direction of the officials as if that is the reason why you lost the game. There are going to be times where an officiating blunder costs somebody a game. That usually does not happen in an 18-point game. Usually, I could be wrong, but usually there is no 18-point play that the official screwed up. So J.J. Redick got to the microphone after the Oklahoma City Thunder's 125-107 loss, and he took aim at the officials for the way they're treating one of his superstars.
2: Well, he gets clobbered on that one, you know, with Jalen Williams coming over trying to block the shot when he spun baseline on Dort. That was in that stretch as well. LeBron has the worst whistle of any star player I've ever seen. I mean, I've been with him 2 years now. You know, there's, again, the smaller guys, because they can be theatric, they typically draw more fouls, and the bigger players that are, you know, built like LeBron, it's hard for them. But he gets clobbered, and he got clobbered again tonight a bunch, and but that's not like a new thing. That's not specific to this crew or, you know, this this series. He gets fouled a lot that doesn't happen. Guy gets hit on the head more than any player I've seen on drives, and it rarely gets called. So
1: I don't even think he's wrong. It's just the rush to the microphone. It feels desperate. And I don't like that kind of desperation. Los Angeles is a desperate basketball team right now. They're about to get swept. I don't think they're very good. I don't think they can hang with the Oklahoma City Thunder without Luka Doncic. And Luka Doncic is not walking through the door glass-shattering like Stone Cold Steve Austin anytime in the near future. He might have to take another trip to Spain to do whatever he was doing out there. It's just not going to happen. You're not going to get Luka back this series without some sort of miraculous invention, divine intervention. He's not walking through there. The Lakers are not good enough to hang with the Thunder. I just hate the trend of blaming the officials for everything. Should LeBron get more free throws? Yeah, he should get more than 4 free throws in a playoff game. He should. I think you can objectively say that. But this, he has the worst whistle of anybody. I just don't know that I can fully get behind that as any sort of rhyme or reason as to why the game didn't go your direction. Now, again, like, JJ is correct in that LeBron James does not get nearly as many free throws as you think that he does. He's averaged just over 5 a game this year. A lot of that is because he shoots a lot more jumpers. That's one of the reasons he's prolonged his career. But I'm just using the JJ point as more of this overarching trend that I've seen in the NBA. I'm a staunch defender of the NBA. I still love the product. I don't buy into all of the ridiculous nonsense. I don't watch as much in the regular season as I once did when I was a kid, but I don't have as much time because I'm an adult and I have things to do. I still love the NBA. I think playoff basketball is the best version of basketball that you're going to see in the world. It's better than the NCAA tournament. It's better than the Olympics. The quality of basketball is significantly better in the postseason. It has become so unbelievably obnoxious that everybody just wants to sit and tattletale on the officials. It doesn't matter if you're going to Twitch, if you're going on an Instagram Live,

0: I mean, what Jaylen Brown did, just calling out Embiid for flopping when he was also flopping, is disgusting. It is. I mean, Donovan Mitchell called out the officials for not getting enough calls after game number one, and then he didn't attack the basket in game number two. So you're making this plea, this ask of desperation. Because really, when you're asking, what you're doing when you go up there is you're basically just asking the refs to give you more foul calls. Hey, I noticed that I didn't get as many foul calls as I would have liked to get, which, by the way, there's never been an NBA player or a basketball player of any kind in the history of the game that thinks they get too many foul calls. That does not exist. There is no limit. I should shoot 50 free throws if it was really up to me. But just the constant going and doing it and then going and asking for the calls and then not acting on asking for the calls, I don't understand what the premise is. What do you eventually look like? What are you looking to gain from just the constant, I need more foul calls. I need more foul calls. LeBron has the worst whistle of a superstar in history. He has the worst whistle of a superstar now. Trust me, in the prime of LeBron's career, ironically enough, when J.J. Redick was competing against LeBron James, he did not have the worst whistle in the history of the NBA. I would argue that the refs were very quick to blow the whistle for LeBron James. In some of those years in Cleveland, he was attempting 10 free throws a game. At a point where 10 free throws in a game was asinine. So I don't buy that. LeBron was asked about the officiating following the game. Here's his take on the officiating in the Lakers' 125-107 loss.
1: We spoke to JJ post-game. He was pretty irate about the officiating. We saw you have some discourse with the refs as the game went on. How do you feel like the officiating was a factor in those runs that they were able to put together?
2: We're down 2-0.
3: JJ said that of all superstars that you have the worst whistle that he's ever seen. Why do you think that is?
0: I guess he handled it a little bit better in that he didn't necessarily sit up there and make a bunch of excuses. I'm sure he's not thrilled with the officiating. I see his body language. I get it. And again, there's no NBA player that's going to love their officiating. No one in the history of the game. Anyone that says they do is lying. Anybody that tries to convince you that actually there was somebody who is perfectly fine with the officials is also lying. That does not exist. But I like the way that LeBron handled that a lot more. They're down 2-0. And they lost by 18. Sure, a call might have aided to a run or stopped maybe a run that Los Angeles was going on. There's merit to that. But you still lost by 18. It's not like you lost by 4. It's not like you lost by 7. You lost by 18. You don't have the offensive firepower, free throws or not, to hang with Oklahoma City. Because in this entire series, the guy that hasn't been living at the free throw line is Shai Gilgeous-Alexander. He's shooting more free throws than everybody else. That just is what he is as a player. But it's not like he's shooting 20. He shot 9. A superstar getting 9 free throws in a playoff game seems like a pretty healthy number to get. So if I'm Los Angeles, I'm looking at this and being like, we just don't have it. And the reality, broadly, is that this is LeBron's final series potentially as a Laker. In fact, I would go so far as to say this is definitively his final series as a Laker. Whether that's retirement or whether that is taking his talents elsewhere, a return to Cleveland to go play with Steph in Golden State. Maybe he wants to reunite with Pat Riley in Miami. Wherever LeBron wants to take his talents, I don't imagine that he is going to be playing for the Los Angeles Lakers by the start of next season. So it does kind of suck in a sense that this is the way that he goes out in Los Angeles with a superstar that they traded Anthony Davis for, who cannot stay healthy in the postseason, in Luka. We're not even going to see him in the postseason this year because there is no single chance that he's back before game 4. And I don't think this series is going more than that. So you're not going to see Luka. You had a season this year where LeBron's still playing at a high level. You had the hope and the optimism if Luka

0: stayed healthy, that he was playing at a really high level, to have that ripped from you has to suck. But to have no help and to have the roster constructed in such an odd way. You know, Reeves played better tonight than he did in game number one. It would have been really, really nice if he had the game two performance in game number one, because then this series would be tied at 1-1. But he did not, and that's just something you have to live with. But Rui Hachimura is he's a fine third option, but he's not a third option on a championship team. DeAndre Ayton is your starting center in 2026. Marcus Smart is your starting point guard in 2026 because of the Luka stuff. If Marcus Smart is coming off the bench, that's a great lineup. Him starting because the Luka injury sucks. And I would hate, I'm very much, when it comes to the LeBron stuff, I am pro, soak this bad boy up. I want full, like I'm talking full retirement tour. It should be obnoxious. It should be over the top. It should be everything. You are one of the best players that has ever played the game. I want a full retirement tour. So I don't think that LeBron James is going to retire at the end of this year. I don't. I want him to just lean into it. I want him to be so unbelievably over the top about it. I don't think he's going to retire, but I do think he's done in Los Angeles. And this is a very, like, the LeBron James Los Angeles Lakers run is going to be a very, very weird thing to look back on, because you have one championship, but it was in the bubble, and we don't have to sit up here and pretend. None of us view the bubble championship as a legitimate championship, even if it had way more difficulties than a normal championship did, which it did. You're playing in a room full of nobody. That's a really difficult thing to do, playing basketball with no cheering and none of that. And so, like, the bubble had a select, very odd amount of complications that made it arguably tougher than, like, a normal championship, but I don't care about that. That's not a normal championship to me. The players are starting to recognize that, not a normal championship. So his one championship in Los Angeles was the only weird one in the history of the NBA. And then outside of that, it felt like it was a lot of shortcomings in the postseason for one of the greatest players of all time, who still had great productive years in his time in Los Angeles. I mean, his worst year was this year, into his 40s, and he still averaged 27-6. Or 27-6. Like, that's pretty substantial. It's just a very, very odd way to see him ride off into the sunset in Los Angeles. I hope that he plays with Steph Curry, if I'm being honest. Like, I just want, let's just get one run where we get LeBron and we get Steph and just kind of, you know, see what happens. It looks really good in the Olympics. Let's just see what happens if you can do it over the course of regular season, and then Draymond gets to play with his idol, because the Draymond bit has gotten, like, really odd. We didn't talk about this last night with the Barkley thing. I happen to like Draymond Green's podcast. I happen to like Draymond Green on television, because I think he's actually pretty good on television. Did he really think that Charles Barkley sucked in Houston, though? I know I'm part of the younger generation. Even I knew that Charles Barkley was really, really good in Houston. They didn't win a championship, but he didn't suck. And they were still competing in a way that the Golden State Warriors are not doing right now. Very odd situation. 310-840-4910, 310-840-4910. It's a talking text line. John wants to weigh in from Arizona on the LeBron James situation. John, what's up, man? You're on Westwood One Sports.
1: Yeah, the Lakers are blessed that they got the money and they paid LeBron. And that's why he's still playing. And he is the best of the best. And yes, at age 41, well, heck, Lakers know. We had Kareem Abdul-Jabbar. He was the last man up the court. But we had a good surrounding people. So, you know, God bless LeBron. You know, the Lakers are going to still pay him.
0: I don't think they're going to pay him, John. I appreciate the call. I don't think they're going to pay him. I also, there is friction between LeBron and Lakers ownership, partly because LeBron likes to have a lot of control, and most places that he's played in have given him a lot of control. But there is some clear friction, weird, like, articles that came out earlier this year. He didn't get traded because I don't think

0: really wanted to be traded, but eventually they are going to let him go. And it would be better if he then gets to decide where he wants to play, but I don't think he's going to play for them in 2026 and the 27 season. We got a couple of text messages, 310-840-4910. That's a talk and a text line. We got one guy texting me saying the Thunder, in the head of the LA Fakers. They're manhandling them. Well, J.J. Redick agrees that the Thunder are manhandling the Los Angeles Lakers. I don't know that I would ever accuse the Thunder of manhandling a team. I feel like they might complain their way to get a bunch of things because they have a lot of complainers on their team. SGA is terrible with it. He's awful with it. Caruso is awful with it. Those are the two worst on the team. Chet Holmgren's kind of whatever. But SGA is becoming like super obnoxious about his complaining about it. And I've talked at length about Caruso. I think Alex Caruso is a great player. He is getting obnoxious with the way that he constantly complains for things. Like, buddy, at least with Shai Gilgeous-Alexander, he's an MVP. There are levels to this. You got to know your role a little bit there. I don't like watching Alex Caruso complain about things the way that he does. We got another text at the text line. Shout out to OKC. Late backdoor cover of the 15.5. Kudos to you. I was terrified to play that number. I did not play that number. I broke one of my rules. Scared money don't make no money. So I did not play OKC laying the 15.5. It would have been a really smart decision for me to play OKC laying the 15.5. So that one's on me. We'll take some more of your texts, some more of your calls, 310-840-4910. We'll also continue to get back to the Aaron Rodgers discussion. Should he be the answer in Pittsburgh? He's going to meet with the Steelers today to discuss what his future looks like. Your phone calls on that subject when we get back. It's Westwood One Sports Night with Denton Day. Don't go anywhere.
1: Patrick Mahomes, ACL tear late last year. No playoffs in KC for the first time in 12 seasons. But now, Andy Reid says the three-time Super Bowl MVP is on track for OTAs. Could Mahomes really be 100% by week one? Westwood One Sports.
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7: At the Denton Day on Twitter, our talk and text line 310-840-4910. That's how you can chime in with me. We're on Westwood One Sports Night across 350 markets. We're live on Sirius XM as well. We're simulcast on YouTube. You can see my face, my bald ass head on our YouTube. Interact with us in the comments. Pete puts on YouTube that Denton flops more in his pickup games than OKC does in games. Well, joke's on you, Pete. If my feet are inside the three-point line, it's a miracle, and you should buy a lottery ticket because your boy ain't going towards the cup in a pickup game. Dead-eye shooter, though. 310-840-4910. Frank in Colorado Springs wants to weigh in on the LeBron James and NBA topics. Frank, you're on Westwood One Sports. What's going on?
8: How you doing, Mr. Denton? God bless you, and thank you for taking a short time to talk to me.
7: Of course.
8: First, I want to say, if I have a couple seconds, you got to slow down. Some of us drink.
7: What are we drinking, Frank?
8: Adult beverage, dad beers. Let's just say dad Kool-Aid.
7: All right, there you go.
8: But, you know, where I was at with it, I was just trying to. I'm a hooper. I play ball, you know. And on that stage, and we watch superstars, the best in the world, execute their skill, you know, just like any other business, you're going to leverage everything you have to get the results you need, you know? So you got to give these guys pause, man. You got to give them they're using what they got to, they're at the top. At this point of the season, they're at the top of the league, the best in the world. Mm-hmm. So you may flop, you may argue, you may

0: players in the world without doing the flopping. So you add the flopping to it and it becomes obnoxious. It becomes tough to watch. You add the complaining, like Luka is one of the best players that has ever touched a basketball from a skill position. But we know more about his game because he constantly complains. And the complaining then leads to him not getting back on defense and putting his teammates in a bad spot. And it allows to transition points for the opposition. So it's the fact that a lot of the guys are so unbelievably good at actually playing basketball, but they allow the other things. As you mentioned, like I'm never going to get angry at somebody for leveraging some of the things that they're really good at. But the flopping and the complaining, you can still be good without doing those things. Look, all superstars are going to get called floppers. Like, that just is. I do happen to think that OKC goes above and beyond in most instances. But Shai Gilgeous-Alexander is not the first person to do this. In fact, he picked up the baton that James Harden placed on the ground after his Houston years because he was the worst at this. And then ironically, before it was James Harden, it felt like it was LeBron that was the worst at this. The guy that J.J. Redick said had the worst whistle of any superstar he's ever seen. I guess he wasn't watching in LeBron's first years in Miami and then in Cleveland, because LeBron was the guy that did this. So you can point to a lot of superstars that get the treatment that Shai Gilgeous-Alexander, or got the treatment that Shai Gilgeous-Alexander is getting now. I just think you can win without doing that, because you know when LeBron didn't do that? When he started winning championships in Miami, and then particularly the championship that he won in Cleveland in 16, he wasn't getting massive whistles. In fact, to that point, that championship year, outside of his rookie year, that was the least amount of times on average that he got to the free throw line in 15-16. He just adjusted his game a little bit. 310-840-4910. You can tweet me at the Denton Day as well to get in contact. That number is a talk and text line. We'll go back to the phones. We'll go to California. We find our guy Thomas, who wants to weigh in. Thomas, what's up, man? You're on Westwood One Sports.
1: Hey, thanks for taking my call. I appreciate it. Obviously from California, admittedly biased Warrior fan here. So I'm going to stick up for a couple of my guys. Just a couple of quick points as far as the fouls and the worst whistle. I would argue that Steph is right up there, if not more. That guy gets beat up more than any player I've ever seen. And again, being a smaller guy, I think LeBron, like even Shaq, he used to get fouled all the time, but there's not a whole lot of sympathy for a guy that's huge. So at that point, I'm with you, LeBron on the Warriors. I would love to see it. It might not be enough at this point, but boy, I wouldn't want to miss a minute of that. That'd be amazing. Just imagine LeBron and Steph and Green. That would have to be the highest IQ on a basketball court in history. And then I want to defend, maybe I haven't heard the latest, whether Dre's spoken again about the Barkley comment, but I have heard a different angle of it. And my opinion, Draymond is usually very articulate. I think what he was actually saying was not talking about Barkley's game in his last year with the Rockets, but more so of just a guy ending his career in an odd jersey. I think Dre was speaking more about his desire to retire wearing only one jersey, you know, staying with the Warriors the rest of his career. So I think that was just an awkward way of saying that. I might be wrong, but like I would compare it to, like, you know, I'm 65 years old and collected baseball cards my whole life, and my least favorite baseball card of all time was a 74 Willie Mays in a Mets uniform. So I think that's kind of, that's a roundabout way of thinking. I think that's what Gray was talking about. I might be wrong, but
0: so here's my rebuttal to that point, Thomas. I appreciate that, because I did think of that. You know, when I first heard the comments, I didn't know that he was necessarily trying to dig at Charles's actual playing in Houston. The problem with that is that Charles had already played for multiple teams at that point. You know, he'd played for Philadelphia and Phoenix. So while he was ring chasing, he said that. I don't think there's anything wrong with that when you have an opportunity. Also, when you have an opportunity to go play with Hakeem Olajuwon, you're going to take it, right? I mean, those Rockets teams were really, really good teams. So I've never faulted Charles for doing that. I thought Draymond, what they were doing last night with Draymond, and this is kind of what they do. They were poking him a little bit. when you have Draymond on.

0: on the set, you're going to poke him a little bit. That's kind of what makes inside the NBA what it is because they constantly do that. I mean, if you look at some of the favorite moments or some of the best moments in the show's history is they were just poking and prodding at Shaq, and then Shaq blows up. It's very similar in a way that the Draymond did last night. I just think he should have articulated that better. If he meant he didn't want to wear another jersey, it should have been articulated as, I would like to do something that most people don't do, and that I don't want to wear another jersey. I don't just want to go hopping around teams the way that you did in Houston. But saying he doesn't want to look the way Charles looked in Houston, Charles was still pretty good in Houston, right? Like he still had numbers that were far better than statistically than what Draymond is doing from a points and production standpoint. He still had those numbers when he was in Houston, right? He also played there for 40 years. So it's not like he just went 1 year. We've seen guys that went there that will go places for 1 year. And you're like, why are you there? One of my favorite examples of this is that Tony Parker played for the Charlotte Hornets or the Bobcats. I don't know what they were when he played there, but Tony Parker did not play his entire career in San Antonio because they didn't want him and he still wanted to play. So he ended up in Charlotte for like a year or two. And that's a really weird thing to see on the history of Tony Parker. But Chuck was there for 40 years. And his worst year, he averaged 14 points. He didn't play very many games. That was in 99 and 2000. But the year that he went there to go and win, he was still getting 19 and 13. Which Draymond Green has not hit 19 points in a while. Like in a singular game. Let alone on average. So like Charles went there and still was a very good... He was still a very good player when he was playing in Houston. It just didn't work out in Phoenix, right? And, of course, he was an MVP when he was in Phoenix and then got to the finals, played Jordan, got beat up, and then just never really ended up making it back. He wanted to go to Houston to make it back, and then it never worked out. They never won a championship. But I don't know. I thought Draymond took a very odd route. He was actually in attendance at the Pistons and Cavaliers game. That one was in Michigan. Draymond Green obviously is from Michigan, went to college in Michigan, so he was there courtside, and there was a hilarious video making the rounds on social media of Draymond Green having a conversation with the officials, and it was titled, "Even When He's Not Playing, Draymond Green Is Still Yelling at the Officials." At The Denton Day on Twitter, 310-840-4910. One of our bigger topics of conversation throughout the course of the show was that Aaron Rodgers is more likely than not going to return to Pittsburgh in 2026. He's meeting with them later today to discuss the future and if he actually will be back. But the expectation is that he will return. If I was Pittsburgh, I don't know that I would bring Aaron Rodgers back. And it's nothing against Aaron Rodgers. It's more so from an organizational standpoint. We need to understand what we have here at quarterback. 2027 is going to be a very big year in the NFL draft. We need to know if we need to be a part of that or if we have a guy on our roster. Aaron Rodgers is not going to play in 2027. He'll be 43 at that point, or at least he shouldn't play in 2027. If I was Pittsburgh, would say, Aaron, thank you, but you are not going to get the entire year. You might start the first few games if you do come here, but eventually we need to put Will Howard or Drew Aller, whoever wins quarterback two. We need to put one of these guys in a football game to see if they are who we think they are. You can jump in on the conversation at 310-840-4910. That is where we find Mr. Realistic out of Springfield, Massachusetts. Mr. Realistic, you're on Westwood One Sports. What's going on?
1: Thank you. Yeah, I definitely don't want Aaron Rodgers. Wouldn't want him on my team. He's a coach killer, if you ask me. I think he probably averaged less than 7 yards per attempt and probably less than 3.5 yards for completion. I see him throwing behind the line of scrimmage quite often, you know. And he reminds me of, you know, the women that thought they were the most popular in the class. Everyone said they were, but no one liked them. And then they got fat and older, and that's Aaron Rodgers now. And he's still playing hard to get like they did. And, you know, I would just leave. Oh, and I wanted to make a comment about Mr. Positive. What a great voice. I wish.

0: I had his voice. My voice is as ugly as my face, and I'm as broke as my nose.
1: Don't be that realistic. Jeez. I appreciate the call. You have the theater of the mind here. We can't see you, so you could like tell us that you are a handsome individual. I am getting a few texts on the Draymond situation that I will get to coming up here again, but we want to stay on this Aaron Rodgers thing for a little bit longer. We're going to go to Dan in New Jersey. Dan, you're on Westwood One Sports, man. What's going on? How do you feel about Aaron Rodgers?
2: Hey, Dan. How you doing, brother?
1: I'm doing well. Hope you are.
2: I'm frustrated. I'm a lifelong Steeler fan, and I don't have a lot to complain about as a lifelong Steeler fan because I've had a pretty good life being a Steeler fan, but this whole situation has been frustrating. So I think every Steeler fan knew that Aaron Rodgers was coming back pre-draft at some point. All right. All the stories out of Pittsburgh about Will Howard is they like Will Howard. So we're just assuming that that's going to happen. The thing that becomes no sense in this whole situation, why are we drafting a quarterback in the third round and Drew Aller? Like, if Howard is so liked and he's supposed to be the next guy, they're feeling, and you're bringing back Aaron Rodgers, why are we bringing in another quarterback? And then if this doesn't work out, what are we doing next year? Are we doing another quarterback next year? It's just, this organization has seemed lost for years now, and it's so frustrating.
1: Let me ask you this. I promise I'm not pestering you, but I feel like I need to ask. Are you worried that you might be entering the phase that Cleveland has occupied where they are just, it's a revolving door of quarterbacks?
2: I think we're already there, but like the difference between us and Cleveland is our organization, as bad as it's been run over the past few years, is still run better than them, to where we can still be competitive and be relevant and almost a playoff team every year, whereas they, who knows what you're going to get out of them every year.
1: I agree with that. I appreciate the call. It's a really good insight there. The Drew Aller thing was unique, especially considering that he played in Pennsylvania. You know, I think if you would have drafted a quarterback, I was going to use the Carson Beck example, but the Carson Beck example is not the greatest one because he did play in a national championship. But if you were to have drafted like a Cade Klubnik, for example, where there's no ties to the state, he was good in college but was never great in college, didn't have a lot of success in the college football playoff, where you get a bigger influx of eyes on the college football product. I don't know how many people in the greater Pennsylvania area were locked into Clemson on a weekly basis. I feel like that would have been an easier dynamic, but drafting the guy that was so highly touted in the state that you currently play in to be the backup or potential quarterback, you know, either the quarterback three or quarterback two behind Will Howard and compete with Will Howard for quarterback two after you have told us how much that you love Will Howard, it is a very unique way of handling things. I would not have gone about it that way. Let's squeeze one more in here at 310-844-4910. Tony is in Montreal. Tony, we're going back to the NBA here. What's on your mind?
3: How you doing? I don't pretend to be any expert in basketball, but I do go back to the time when I was following Pete Maravich and, Walton, New York. I'm a Knicks fan. I like Jalen Brunson right now. I think he's a T-Rex on the court. He's a great player. But what I find about what your conversation is that the basketball players that you're mentioning, they seem to be have this preconceived belief that they can just chase a ring and go from one team to another. If Olajuwon is on one team, then I'm going to go to his team. If that doesn't work out, then I'll go to Detroit. And it's all over the place. And that it's like consistently, you've seen this accelerate over the years. And I just wanted to draw the analogy. In the NHL, you have players in Montreal that stayed their whole career on one team. And I know it's not today, but back in the day, when these other players you were mentioning were chasing rings, these guys in Montreal, Claude Provost has 9 Stanley Cups. You never even heard this guy, Claude Provost. He was a defensive specialist, but he has 9 Stanley Cups. Henri Richard has 11 Stanley Cups. 11, not one, 11. Okay, we say that Crosby's great because he has, I don't know, 2. And you talk about McDavid in Edmonton. He's the greatest hockey player. Yeah, he might be the fanciest and the most skilled, but he hasn't won anything. And you have a guy like Jean Béliveau who has 10 Stanley Cups, and I believe he has another 5 as an executive vice president for Montreal. And what I believe is that these teams that are champions

0: championship teams are teams that stick together, like the Steel Curtain. Back in the day when I was following Pittsburgh, they had four straight years of a team that was made of glue. They were all one unit. A team of individuals is nothing. A team of one is a team of winners. And I grew up on the Montreal Canadiens. Every year, I expected a Stanley Cup parade. And today's sports, we don't care about championships. We care about how great LeBron is or how great Steph is. And that to me is boring because not necessarily the best players win the championships. It's the best unified teams with the best coaching and the guys that want to eat that victory. They want to live that victory.
1: Yeah.
0: Like King Lear says, it's loyalty. King Lear, Shakespeare talked about loyalty, man. It's not duplicity and money.
1: Tony, we're dropping it with the Shakespeare bit here. Here's the thing. I still think that people care about championships. And you're comparing hockey to the NBA, and we'll stay in the NBA in this instance. There's so much more money in the NBA that makes it really difficult and makes these things a little bit. It makes it more understandable why guys will jump from team to team to team. I still think people care about winning championships. I would sell organs for the Wizards to get AJ DeBonsta in this upcoming NBA draft. I'd sell vital organs for my Commanders to win a Super Bowl. They've never done it in my lifetime. I still care about championships. It's just in today's day and age of the NBA, it's a lot easier to care about superstars because you get to watch more, right? And in different eras of basketball, it was a lot more difficult to watch. So you stayed with your team and you focused on your team. I don't think it's a bad thing that a kid from Virginia, the state that I live in, is going to grow up watching a lot of Shai Gilgeous-Alexander. I actually think it's a good thing. You want people to have as much access to superstars as possible. I get what you're saying. But I would say that people still very much value championships, and I think that free agency is way more positive than it is negative in the overarching way that the sport is handled. When we get back, we are going to the story that just never ends. I think I've done a little bit of a shift. There's been one piece of information that has radically shifted my perspective with the Diana Russini, Mike Vrabel never-ending love story. And I'll share that with you next on Westwood One Sports Night.
2: 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And now superstar Carlos Correa is out for the year after 12 straight postseason appearances with four pennants and two World Series titles. Is Houston's dominance finally over? Westwood One Sports.
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10: At the Denton Day on Twitter, you can chime in and connect with me there. The Vrabel-Russini love story is the story that just keeps on giving. I was already leaning this way yesterday, but a video that was released from TMZ fully got me on the side. This is not an affair that we are witnessing. We're just being exposed to a relationship the two people were in. Yesterday, TMZ reported that Diana Russini and Mike Vrabel shared a boat trip while Diana Russini was pregnant. On Thursday, they then shared the video of Mike Vrabel and Diana Russini around the boat and getting onto the boat. And, you know, hearing the details of the story and reading it in print is one thing. Seeing the video is a completely different thing. And I find this way, I find myself thinking very similar things about pictures. And we've seen a lot of pictures of these two particular individuals over the last, I mean, God, how long has this story been going on? Like a month now? At this point, again, it feels like it's never ending. But we've seen a lot of pictures, and a picture will tell you a million words or whatever the damn saying is. The video, though, their body language was not, like TMZ said, their secret boat trip. And they posted that was the watermark or whatever that was on top of the video. It was the Mike Vrabel and Diana Russini secret boat trip. And I was watching them, and it didn't look like they were hiding from anyone. There was nothing really secretive about that.

0: And other than they didn't want to take a lot of pictures, which if you are a person that's a public figure and you're just out and about, you probably don't want to take a lot of pictures just in general. So I don't have any issue with them not wanting to take pictures. But the body language between the two of them was like they are really comfortable with one another in a way that I still think there's something that is going to drop here. I think there is some sort of big story, or some, not big story, this is a big story, but there's some sort of big piece of information that is still being held in the chamber somewhere. I don't know who is in control of the buttons that is releasing these bits of information, but this is a tactical approach by somebody. It's like the Riddler levels of tactical approach for all of my Batman fans out there. Somebody wants to take down either Diana Rossini or Mike Vrabel. I don't know who. I don't know why. I think we can, you know, connect the dots in some capacity and say maybe it's a spouse. I don't even know if it's a spouse at this point. I don't think you needed a tactical takedown if you were a spouse. You could have dropped like one thing and that was it. You didn't need this big tactical thing. But I almost wonder, what is the end game here? Like, does this stop if Mike Vrabel resigns? Rossini's already resigned. She has no power in the reporting game anymore. Maybe she eventually starts a podcast, but like, if the goal was a takedown, you have won with her. She is gone. She has not said anything for weeks and months outside of that statement that she released when she resigned. She is gone from the public eye outside of the bits of information that we get from the story. So what is the next logical thing here? Like, when Mike Vrabel resigns, I do think he is going to resign at some point. When Mike Vrabel resigns, is that it? Or are we still going to get more information? They just look like they are in a relationship. Is the NFL ready for a polyamorous head coach? Are they ready for that? Like, if he just comes out and says, you know what? My wife knew. Her husband knew. We're not a throuple. We're a quadruple or whatever it is. I don't know what the four version of throuple is. Quadruple seems right. We're just a loving quadruple. Like, maybe the NFL isn't ready to have a coach that is viewed as like this really big manly figure in Mike Vrabel, and for him to be like, nah, I just be getting around with everybody, bro. I'm poly AF out in these streets. I don't know that Boston is ready for their head coach, who they view in such high regard, to come out here and be like that. Maybe that's the bomb. I have no idea. I don't think it's the kid bit anymore, because I think they would have already dropped that. They're allowing a lot of internet speculation, which TMZ did run another story today because they are just having the time of their lives. Now that TMZ knows that this is a goldmine for information, they are having the time of their lives with this. They ran a story that said that Diana Rossini's son, whose name happens to also be Mike, who allegedly was the one that was in her stomach while she was on the boat trip with Mike Vrabel, was actually named after her brother and a family member and not Mike Vrabel, which I guess is positive in some regard. They also said that the paternity test claims were laughable and that it is the son of her husband. I don't know how true that is. I don't really care about that. The kids getting involved is like a weird bit, unless it is definitively the child of Mike Vrabel. But I don't think Mike Vrabel having a kid with a reporter would get him to resign. I think that there's just more stuff, and I don't know what the stuff is. But I think there's something that somebody's holding on to, that when it drops is when Vrabel is finally like, nope, I'm done. We're not done. We still got one more out. It's Whistle Blowin' Sports Night. Don't go anywhere. I'm Dead Day.
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10: 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It's Denton Day sitting in for Josh Graham on a Thursday, now Friday morning on Westwood One Sports Night. 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That's where we find Corey in Baltimore.

0: wants to weigh in on the Aaron Rodgers situation, the belief that Aaron Rodgers is going to be back in Pittsburgh this upcoming year. Corey, what's up, man?
1: Yeah, good morning, man. Yeah, just want to piggyback off that, man, for that fan, man, that called and asked about the Drew Aller situation, man. I'm a diehard Colts fan, you know what I'm saying? And the one thing I want to say to him is, like, just take us for an example. You know, when we had Peyton Manning, you know what I'm saying? Like, they drafted Andrew Luck. After Andrew Luck, we didn't have a quarterback at all. But at the same token, he needs to remind himself that that's the reason why they drafted Mason Rudolph. If I'm not mistaken, Mason Rudolph went between the second and the fourth round, and they drafted him to become right behind Roethlisberger. Mason Rudolph turned out to be absolutely trash. So why not, you know, give Howard and Al a chance to see if they can prove themselves? So if Howard can't do it, maybe Al can do it. If Al ain't do it, then I don't know. But Aaron Rodgers is a human eggplant, man. That dude attitude for us, everything is just completely off, man. So I hope they make the right move just for the city of Pittsburgh, man. That's all I got to say.
0: Corey, I appreciate it. You can say human eggplant? That's a new one. Mason Rudolph was drafted in the third round. I, generally speaking, am always in favor of taking swings at quarterback until you get a hit. But it is odd when you go around preaching that you love Will Howard as much as you do, which they have done as an organization, and then draft another quarterback. That could just be a sign that maybe McCarthy doesn't love Will Howard as much as Mike Tomlin loved Will Howard. So maybe that's the tea leaves that we need to read there. Great games in the NBA. Let me rephrase that. Great game in the NBA. The Thunder and the Lakers was not so great, and that's just become a who can cry the loudest about the officials, which is ironic because Oklahoma City is in that game, and they are usually on the good side of the officials, but even they were crying after the game. Not a lot of crying about the officials in the first game, and thank God, this was a much better basketball game between the Detroit Pistons and the Cleveland Cavaliers for everybody not named James Harden. But for Detroit, they're the ones that we got to focus on first because they proved that they are a championship-level team. It has always felt like that it was Boston's to win before Boston got eliminated. And then once the Celtics got eliminated, it opened up an opportunity for the Pistons, the Magic, and for everyone that's still playing in the Eastern Conference playoffs. But after watching two games, and specifically the game that took place on Thursday, Detroit is a much better basketball team than Cleveland. Much better in every single aspect of the game. And a large reason is because Cade Cunningham is sensational. The way that he played in the fourth quarter on Thursday was nothing short of amazing. It's what superstars do. He was making plays on offense. He was making plays on defense, blocking shots, coming away with steals. He's making the right pass down the floor. He had himself a double-double in the game. But watching him and the way that he would seek out matchups against a James Harden, the way that he would find who James Harden was guarding. I mean, in the fourth quarter of the game for Detroit, their objective on offense was pretty simple. Hunt James Harden. Find who James Harden is guarding and then give the ball to them. And sometimes that was Tobias Harris. And watching Tobias Harris in the third and fourth quarter back down both James Harden and Donovan Mitchell was actually a thing of beauty. In 2026, I did not think I would be enjoying watching Tobias Harris as much as I have been, but there were moments where he would get the ball near baseline and effectively just tell James Harden and or Donovan Mitchell, he did it to both of them. He'd say, I'm going to put you right here on my left hip. I'm going to back you down in the post on my left hip, and then I'm going to spin baseline, get to my right side, and I'm going to hit a jumper in your eye hole. And he would tell them that, and then he would do that to them. And watching that sequence take place, and then watching the sequence take place where Cade Cunningham, after watching Tobias Harris hunt James Harden for a little bit, decided, that looks really fun. I would like to hunt James Harden for a little bit to see if I can get some offense going. And then he would do just that, and Cleveland had no answer for it. They had no answer for it. Their answer was to put their center on Cade Cunningham.

0: If you don't believe me, this is literally what they did. In the final 5 minutes of the game, it's a three-point game. So just about 5 minutes, like 5:13. It's a three-point game, and Cade Cunningham has the ball at the top of the key, and in front of him is Jared Allen. And in every scenario, in almost every scenario, you're going to take your MVP point guard, matched up with this big, tall center, and say, this is going to be 2 points, maybe three if he can get to a foul. We're going to get everybody out of the way. Move. Don't be near the paint. And we're just going to have our guy attack. And instead, what they did was, we don't want Jared Allen in this situation. We want to send a screen to force Cleveland to switch to get James Harden on Cade Cunningham, so Cade Cunningham could take a lovely walk in the park to the basket, because James Harden cannot stay in front of him. And it popped me huge. A minute later, literally the next possession, but a minute later in the game, they tried the same thing, only this time Jared Allen said, I am not switching, because this is not working with James Harden. So he made the conscious effort to, when they came to screen, Jared Allen said, I'm fighting through the screen. Harden, you are going with the screener. I'm fighting through the screen, and I'm going to stay on Cade Cunningham. That has to be an embarrassing feeling. The liability that you have to be on defense, for the center to be like, actually, it's better for us right now in the late stages of a playoff game if I guard the point guard, because you are not capable of doing so on defense. I mean, Harden has become borderline unplayable. I don't know how Cleveland is still convincing themselves that they are better with him on the floor. Because all four of my eyes, I wear glasses, all four of my eyes do not see them being better with James Harden on the floor. Now, Kenny Atkinson, to his credit, defended his, we'll call James Harden a star. I think he's a fleeting star. But he defended his star. Here's what Atkinson said about James Harden after the game and putting him in better spots.
1: I feel, on me. You know, he took two shots in the second half. I'll put that on me. Which we tried to, I think the idea in the second half is to push the pace, and try to play quicker and get the ball up the court. And he was doing a great job getting off it. But our offense isn't at a point now, like, when him and Don get off it, it should come back to them at some point. You know what I'm saying? And I felt that didn't, but both him and Don, you know, didn't kind of circle back to him. So we got to look at it. We can't have our Hall of Famer taking two shots in the second half. I'll take that one.
0: Some of that has to be on James Harden too, though. You have to be more aggressive. And the problem is, when James Harden was at his best, his career was built off of twitch and chicken wings. By chicken wings, I mean using his elbow to push. Everything that people today feel about Shai Gilgeous-Alexander, James Harden walked so SGA could run, because he was doing things that were far worse. It was constant push-offs. It was the constant use of the elbow, the chicken wing, as it's called, to create separation, and then using the twitch that he does naturally have as an athlete to get himself just a nice sliver of space to get a shot off. Well, the twitch is not there anymore because he's older, and the chicken wing just doesn't work anymore. He's been using that move for like 10 years. People don't fall for it anymore. They know what his move is. He is working every time that he is sitting there dribbling the basketball. He is working for the step back. Everybody knows that. He's not the guy that is now driving to the cup anymore. He's working for the step back. And when you know that he's working for the step back, it becomes a whole lot easier to defend him. Like, at the very least in Houston, he could get you with a step back, but he could also get you in the air when he thinks like he's going for the step back, and then he's just going to dribble around you, get to the hole, he's going to get fouled in the process, and it's basically a three-point layup. He just doesn't do that anymore. So you add the fact that his offensive game is not nearly as good as it was. His defensive game is never been spectacular, but it's even worse than it always was. He's unplayable. And Cleveland put all of their stock into him. When they traded for James Harden around the time of the trade deadline, it felt like, hey, this is the piece. And they were never

0: a James Harden away from winning a championship. Nobody is a James Harden away from winning a championship. He's not a championship level player. He's a really good basketball player that at the peak of his powers was very entertaining to watch, but his style of play has never been conducive with winning a championship. And it's even more apparent when you look on the other side and see Cade Cunningham, whose style is exactly that. I was very critical of Cade Cunningham at the end of the regular season, and specifically in the first four games of the series against Orlando, because he was a high-volume shooter. And I generally do not like high-volume shooters in the postseason because it never really works. Harden is an example. Russell Westbrook is an example. Harden's teammate Donovan Mitchell is an example. The reason that Donovan Mitchell has never made it to a conference championship in the West or the East is because he is a high-volume shooter. In elimination games, he tends to go takeover mode, and the problem is he's putting up sometimes 40-plus shots, and he's only making 14 of them, and you can't win with those numbers. I kind of thought that Cade Cunningham was transitioning in a way to be one of those kinds of guys, and then something clicked with him when they got down 3-1 against the Orlando Magic, and he decided, I'm not going to be a high-volume shooter. I'm instead just going to be the best player in basketball, because there hasn't been any player that's been better than Cade Cunningham in that four, now five-game stretch. He was unbelievable tonight. Plays on defense, plays on offense. In the fourth quarter, he completely took the ball game over. Here's what Cade Cunningham said after the game on his fourth quarter performance that led Detroit to being up 2-0.
1: I just want to win games. You know, it's been a lot of games down the stretch where it's tight, and you know, we gotta have productive possessions, balls in my hands, and I gotta make plays with it. So, you know, I think that's where it comes from, is just trying to make the best play. Obviously, the pressure and the moment, or whatever the word is I'm looking for. It's high stakes at the end of the game, is what I'm trying to say. Yeah. You know, you got to make plays, so I think all of that stuff fuels me, but, you know, I'm just trying to do the best by my team and make sure that, you know, I'm helping my team the best way I can is what I'm doing, trying to do.
0: Cunningham at 12 of his 25 in the fourth quarter. I mean, you want to talk about a guy that not only understands the moment, but is not afraid of the moment. That is him. Not everybody. I think a lot of players think they are fourth quarter players. There's a very small amount of superstars that are legitimate fourth quarter players in a way that Cade Cunningham is. And he has now showed us this on a consistent basis. They did not have an answer for him. They didn't. They didn't have an answer for him. They didn't have an answer for Tobias Harris. I'm done with the series. If we could wrap this thing up in three games, I'm perfectly okay with that. This is five games max of a series. Maybe Cleveland gets one when they go back to their home floor. But outside of that, that's it. Detroit is too good of a basketball team. They are far too deep. Cleveland does not have the necessary depth. It felt like for a large portion, their offense was better when Dennis Schroeder was on the floor. And that's exclusively because James Harden oftentimes was not on the floor. Your second best option right now in Cleveland is costing you games. There's nothing you can do. It's not because he only shot two times in the fourth quarter, the second half. That does not matter. He shot 3 of 13. Did you really want him to get more shots? Like, were you watching the game and saying, man, I wish James Harden, who has missed 10 shots already, would be shooting the basketball more? He missed every single three that he took. Every single one of them. He only took four, but he missed every single one of them. At no point was I watching the game and thinking I want him to be more active in the game. I wanted him on the bench. I wanted him to be away. Get somebody else on the floor and just allow Donovan Mitchell to attempt to salvage this. Because even when Cleveland got close in the third quarter, they weren't really all that close in the fourth quarter, though there was a bit of a back and forth. It never felt like Detroit was going to let the game slip away. Never. Every single time they made a run, Detroit just kind of took it on the chin and they just kept moving. And that's the real tell of a championship style of team. And I didn't think that the young Detroit Pistons, who are still very new in the playoff space, I didn't think they were going to be the ones that would handle that well. I thought Cleveland would. You have Donovan Mitchell that's been in a playoff series

0: it feels like every single year of his career. And as much as I clearly am not a fan of James Harden at this stage in his career, this is a dude that has playoff experience. Jared Allen has playoff experience. All of the guys on this roster for Cleveland, they're not new to this. Yet they just can't get any sort of consistency going. They just can't put the pieces together. And the more that I watch Detroit, the more that I love their roster construction. Didn't love it in the series against Orlando. It was just a bad matchup. But Cleveland has nobody that can defend Cade Cunningham. Spoiler alert, I don't really think that New York or Philadelphia does either, with the one exception being OG Anunoby. But he has a hamstring injury that we don't know when he's going to play. And do you really, if he does, if you do get OG back, if you are New York, when the Pistons and the Knicks square off in the Eastern Conference Finals, it's going to happen. When you do get OG back, do you really want to put him immediately on Cade Cunningham, knowing that the hamstring is going to be a little tender? I don't think that they have anyone that can guard Cade Cunningham. What impressed me maybe a little bit more than the performance of like a Tobias Harris, I mean, Cunningham was the most impressive. I love Danish Jenkins. Off of the bench for Detroit, 26 minutes, 14 points in 26 minutes. But it felt like every time he was on the floor, Detroit was playing positive basketball. He brought a level of energy that teams would sell organs for to get off of their bench. I cannot tell you how many teams that feel like they are championship level teams but are petrified to sit guys because they know once they pull a majority or any of their starters that their offense hits a wall. The ability that Detroit has to put Jenkins in the game and feel completely okay is a very, very nice luxury. He reminds me of what Bruce Brown was for the Denver Nuggets, where he's not ever going to be a starter, or more likely than not, at least on this run, is not going to be a starter, but he is going to maximize every single minute that he plays. That could be 14 minutes in a game where you just don't really need him. That could be 26, like it was on Thursday night, where you needed him. He was a fun spark of offense that he gave to your group. He's a quick dude. I mean, you get that dude in transition, you're not stopping him. He is just sprinting down the floor, attacking the rim, shooting the three. Championship teams have one of these guys on their roster, and Detroit has their guy. I still don't know that I would love them against anyone in the West, whether that be OKC, Minnesota, or San Antonio. It's not going to be Los Angeles. Sorry to Lakers fans. I don't know that I would love them against one of the teams in the West, but I would love to see them against one of these teams in the West. Just to see what it would look like, because I was so wrong on what I thought Cade Cunningham was. He is excellent. Excellent, excellent, excellent. And maybe the craziest thing is that I still don't think he has played to the peak of his powers in either of the first two games. And that should scare Cleveland, because he was great tonight. 25 and 10, right? Great tonight, and he can still play significantly better. And that is a terrifying reality if you're Cleveland. So you're shifting into Giannis mode in like 5 days. By the time game four is done, they're going to be putting packages together to see, hey, what is Giannis going to look like here? We're down 3-1 or they're swept. I still think they're going to get one. We're down 3-1. The Harden thing is not working. We gotta go get Giannis. Let's go get Giannis to see if we can pair him with Donovan Mitchell and we can keep Donovan Mitchell around for a little bit. I'm excited, though, for the inevitable Pistons and Knicks series. It's going to be epic. The Knicks and the 76ers are in action later tonight. Now that it is Friday, we also get the Spurs and the Timberwolves. Very excited to be on air at the end of the Spurs and Timberwolves later tonight. You got me tomorrow, too. I'm Denton Day. I'm sitting in for Josh Graham on Westwood One Sports Night on a Thursday, now Friday morning, and a Friday, and then ultimately Saturday morning as well. When we get back, we will do what is becoming a new staple of the program, a little bit of weird but true. It's also the final call for some phone calls. 310-840-4910, 310-840-4910. Anything you want to weigh in on that we discussed over the course of the night, we will get to when we return. Don't go anywhere. It's Westwood One Sports Night.
1: One of the biggest question marks this offseason, Texans quarterback C.J. Stroud. After revealing a new look at Elite Frame, can the former number two pick return to elite status?

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1: 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The Bruins can't score.
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0: weaves in, though. Ryan in Ontario wants to jump in, defend his Canadian king. Ryan, what's up, man?
1: Hey, how you doing today, pal? How are you?
0: I'm doing good, man. I'm doing good. Hope you are, too.
1: Oh, pretty well. I want to give love to SGA. He's from Toronto, Ontario. I just can't wait for LeBron to retire, to be honest. Like, he's 42, can't play back-to-back. His son, Bronny, should not even be in the NBA because his dad drafted him. That's my grand opinion. So,
0: I appreciate it. I think Bronny got some minutes tonight. Not a lot of minutes tonight. He got a whopping 2. Did have an assist, though. Made the box score. There you go, Bronny. It does stun me that people are still, like, upset about the Bronny thing. I couldn't care. I have to be honest. Did somebody potentially lose out on an opportunity at a roster spot? Maybe. There are 29 other teams. There's soon to be 31 other teams once expansion hits. If Bronny actually plays now anyway, too, so I don't. It doesn't really bother me. He went to the G League and he hooped in the G League. He was one of the best players in the G League. So, man, if you're still going to get mad at, there are plenty of other things that I would very readily get upset at LeBron James for. The Bronny thing is not that. I don't really care anymore. At the Denton Day, if you want to chime in, you can continue to text the show. No more phone calls the rest of the way, but you can continue to text the show. We did have a couple of texts about the Draymond Green exchange with Charles Barkley that we discussed. That whole situation is a very interesting look at kind of what it takes to be in this particular profession. So there's a bunch of people that texted and said, Denton, didn't they have a little bit of a past with one another? And the answer to that is yes. Chuck and Draymond have kind of gone at it a couple of different times, but it's never been a past that I would describe as not liking one another. Charles Barkley, his entire role is to entertain. And in part of his entire role, people are going to get upset because he is going to make a lot of jokes. And there have been plenty of times where Charles Barkley has made a joke about Draymond Green. There's been plenty of times that Charles Barkley has made jokes about people that are not Draymond Green. Ask the entire city of San Antonio. Ask the entire city of Galveston, Texas. He doesn't pull punches with these sorts of things. Now, he did make some really funny comments about Draymond Green. You are a liar if you did not laugh at the triple single comment that went viral a couple of years ago when Chuck was describing the stat line of Draymond Green in the game. Calling something a triple single is legitimately hilarious. If that's what Draymond was upset about, so be it. But the thing is, they've done other shows before, which is why I know it's not like a hatred thing. And I think Charles Barkley is a big enough basketball fan to recognize the importance of Draymond Green, the importance of Draymond Green to the Golden State Warriors and their championship runs. And to an extent, I think that Draymond Green is self-aware enough to look at Charles Barkley and be like, he's one of the best players ever. He's a Hall of Famer, NBA 75. He won MVP of the league. I understand what he built to the game. Like, this is not like a Draymond Green Austin Rivers situation, which, by the way, is like the lousiest beef between two media members that is happening right now. Now that Draymond is technically a media member, those two guys going back and forth, I got no time for it. I think what happened with Draymond and Chuck was just, it's jokes on television, and then Draymond phrased a joke wrong and everyone came to the defense of Charles. That's literally all that it was, because we've seen them do this before. They did it at All-Star appearances when they were on set together. They crack jokes. And if you're going to be like, if Draymond wants to transition ultimately to doing television full time post playing career, which it feels like he does. That's why he does a podcast. And honestly, I've said this before. I like Draymond Green's podcast. I'm not a loyal P1 listener, but I will listen to it from time to time. And I think if you're a really good basketball fan, like a big basketball fan, there's some interesting stuff that is said on the Draymond Green podcast in relation to actual X's and O's in basketball stuff. But if he wants to transition to this full time, you're going to have to be the butt of a joke every now and again. That's the entire relationship between Shaq and Charles. It's the butt of the joke. They joke on each other until one of them gets upset, and then they start to do the name calling thing.

you know, Shackle mentioned how Chuck never won a championship. And it's like an old argument, but when you poke Shaq just the right way, you see the side of him. It's kind of what they were doing at Draymond yesterday. So we had somebody text us and be like, hey, I think that might have played a factor into it. Another person texted us saying it's even deeper dive. They aren't friends. They have a checkered past. I remember a fight between the two of them. That's like asking Jordan about Isaiah Thomas. Could you imagine that soundbite? That was Frank from Colorado Springs. I do not think that Draymond and Chuck is Michael and Isaiah. I don't. Michael Jordan has for years not even acknowledged the existence of Isaiah Thomas. I think Draymond and Chuck are cordial. Are they best friends? Probably not. Are they calling each other to say goodnight? Unlikely. But I think they're cordial enough to do television together. And again, I do think there is a place of respect that both of them have for one another. It might be designed a little bit differently than how you respect some of your friends, but I think they're cordial. I think it was literally just a poorly phrased joke from Draymond Green. All right, so I wanted to get to some weird but true, because I stumbled across a stat today that involves LeBron James. That is one of the craziest things that I have seen. Plus, there was a retirement in the NFL that I have to share some stories about. But I'm starting with weird but true. I stumbled across this today getting ready for the show. Weird but true is that LeBron James this season had 143 dunks for the season. That this is measured. This is like uber advanced statistic. You have people that track the amount of dunks that a player has. LeBron James had 143 dunks in the 2025-2026 season in his 40s. That is more dunks than Derrick Rose had in his entire career. I was stunned reading this statistic. Derrick Rose is credited with having 119 dunks over the course of his NBA career, which is nearly 30 less than what LeBron had in his in a season where he's in his 40s. How is that even possible? When I think of Derrick Rose, I think of the dunks. I think of the one dunk that you probably think of where he cocked that ball so far back behind his head that I think it legitimately touched his back between his shoulder blades before he eventually threw that down. Off the top, I was trying to jog my memory. I have a decent memory when it comes to like weird sports moments. And I'm trying to jog my memory of like, what Derrick Rose highlight do I remember that didn't involve him dunking? And I could not think of two. I could think of one. I could not think of two. I think when you think of Derrick Rose, non-dunk highlights, the shot, ironically, against LeBron James and the Cavs in a playoff game off the glass, iconic at the buzzer. Like that shot is an iconic shot. I remember that about Derrick Rose, but every other single highlight that I think of when it relates to Derrick Rose is about dunking the basketball. So the fact that LeBron had more dunks in this season alone than Derrick Rose had in his entire career was absolutely insane. Before we end up putting the show to bed, big news out of the city of Washington, D.C. that needs to be shared, because I don't think people understand how insane this particular story is. Taylor Heinicke announced his retirement on Thursday on Instagram. I don't know how much people outside of the D.C. area care about Taylor Heinicke. What I can tell you is that people inside the D.C. market care way too much about Taylor Heinicke. This is a guy that became a local legend in Washington, which really showcases how down bad the Commanders, then Washington football team, he was never a member of the Redskins, Washington football team, it showcases how down bad they have been. You might be able to guess by the way I'm setting this story up. I liked Taylor Heinicke. I never loved Taylor Heinicke. He had a great playoff moment against the Tampa Bay Buccaneers in the year that Tom Brady led them to a championship. But I would describe the Taylor Heinicke run in a run that was very similar, but on a much smaller scale. Whenever I have talked to people who were around during the era of Tim Tebow, the same thing routinely comes up. He's not good when I watch, but he wins games. And at a much smaller level, because the Tebow thing was a legitimate mania, Taylor Heinicke was never that, but he was kind of that in D.C. And I would watch Taylor Heinicke play football, and I would be like, this is not good. But he would still

0: come away winning games. And it never really made sense to me. There was one play, and I tweeted this. You can find it on Twitter at The Dent Day, where the Commanders, or the football, I don't know, whatever the hell they were called at the time. There's so many damn names that I have to keep track of here. But the Taylor Heinicke-led Washington football team was playing the Minnesota Vikings. And Taylor Heinicke threw a pass into triple coverage. And it was such an atrocious pass. It should have been intercepted. And it was not intercepted. Because, and I kid you not, like, this is literally on my Twitter. If you have not seen this play, I would highly encourage you to go watch this. He threw the ball into triple coverage. And it resulted in a touchdown because one of the Minnesota Vikings ran into the official who was down there like 40 yards down the field, ran into the official, tripped, and in tripping, forced Harrison Smith off his path to the ball and actually forced Harrison Smith to trip into the other defender. So Taylor Heinicke throws a ball into triple coverage that then every Minnesota Viking defender basically ends up on their back. And somehow the ball lands in the hands and the arms of Curtis Samuel, who then takes it into the end zone for a touchdown. I was never a believer in, like, dark magic until I saw this play. I was never a believer in witchcraft until I saw this play. And then I realized that Taylor Heinicke has done some sort of deal with some sort of witch in the greater Washington, D.C. area, because there is no way, shape, or form why that play should have existed in any capacity, and it did. It's the most memorable thing, the second most memorable thing I have of Taylor Heinicke. The first memorable was the game against Tampa Bay. He retired today, though. So go watch your Taylor Heinicke highlights. And just know, when you are watching Taylor Heinicke highlights, that Denton Day from Westwood One Sports and the Washington, D.C. area referred to him as like the D.C. version of Tim Tebow. Never made any sense. And you have people still to this day that will die on the sword that this guy should have gotten more opportunities in Washington. Their quarterback is now Jaden Daniels. I would sell a kidney to keep Jaden Daniels upright and healthy. And there are people that will constantly be in my Twitter mentions being like, they should bring Heinicke back. They shouldn't. It's a great story, though. He's sleeping on a couch, studying to be a math major, and then ended up being an NFL quarterback. There is something cool about that. I more so hate the fans than I do him. He feels like a fine person. But the fans, the Heinicke Hive, as we call them in D.C., I don't have hair, but if I did have hair, I'd be pulling it out when I listen to them. When we get back, update you on some scores from the NHL and Major League Baseball, including a team that is just on a roll at home. Plus, we'll put the show to bed. It's Westwood One Sports Night with Dende.
1: Patrick Mahomes, ACL tear late last year. No playoffs in KC for the first time in 12 seasons. But now, Andy Reid says the three-time Super Bowl MVP is on track for OTAs. Could Mahomes really be 100% by week one? Westwood One Sports.
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10: 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The Blue Jays win the ball game and they win the series. They take the first two from the Angels, dominating today 6-1 over the Halos.
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11: We'll put the show to bed in a moment. I'm Denton Day. You can call me D-Day. Follow me on Twitter at The Denton Day. Hockey score, Carolina is just running through the entire NHL. They beat Philadelphia 4-1. They're up 3-0 in that series. They're a perfect 7-0 through their first seven games in the postseason. They're mauling the opposition. It sure feels like it's their Stanley Cup to win, at least out of the Eastern Conference. You know, we'll see what happens once you actually get there. I don't know that anyone is going to be able to stop the run that Carolina is currently on, though, right now. I anticipate that they're going to win game number four and make it a clean 8-0 in the first two series of the postseason. In Major League Baseball, the Cubs won their 15th in a row at Wrigley Field. I mean, the Cubs have been a fun team to watch in the early portion of the season in baseball. I don't really care too much about records. Usually, certainly not before Memorial Day. I don't really care about MLB records until like the second week of June. Usually, I think I'll look at them for the first time and really analyze it come Memorial Day. You got to get the first few, you know, weeks and first month or so out of the way. But Chicago winning 15 in a row at home is certainly nothing to sneeze at. I don't care what point in the season that ends up happening. I do think that the NL, with some of the injuries that the Dodgers have faced, is at least a little bit more competitive.

0: competitive. I don't know that they could beat the Dodgers when push comes to shove, but you got to play some of those games at Wrigley Field. And if you are protecting your home the way that Chicago is, there's something special going on there to start the season in Major League Baseball. Ben Strober is my producer for the day. We did a little bit of a switcheroo. Obviously, no Josh Graham today. Josh will not be here tomorrow as well. So that means you get me for Free For All Friday. But Ben's going to help us do what the producer of the show normally does on a day like this, and that is put the show to bed.
1: One thing, Denton, that people should know about me is that I'm a big fisherman. I was just out in Montana fly fishing, catching a ton of big brown trout, rainbow trout. But I like to fish in the D.C. area as well. That's how you and I know each other, is obviously locally here in D.C. If you want to go fishing in the D.C. area, you got to find different places to go, whether you're on the Potomac River, whether you're going to a random pond, and usually that requires you to hike through tall grass. And when you hike through tall grass, the number one concern that everybody would have in this instance is ticks. You got to check yourself for ticks. You don't want to get Lyme's disease, right? That's the number one tick-borne illness in the U.S. It affects thousands of people every single year. They can have really bad long-term effects. So that's something that I've avoided my whole life. You don't want to get ticks. But you don't have to just worry about the one main tick that causes Lyme's disease at this point, because now there's the Lone Star tick, which actually gives you an allergy to red meat. And I think that's unbelievable because, one, Lyme disease is horrible. Like, it'd be such a brutal thing to have to go through. I've known people that have experienced it, and it was awful for them. It put them through hell for, like, 6 months. But to not be able to sit down and eat a steak because you got bit by a tick, I think is absolutely insane. And now it's something I'm really worried about. Every time I go fishing, I'm like, I don't go in my shorts anymore. I go with pants every single – I'm more afraid of this tick and the ability to not eat red meat anymore than I am of, like, the previous tick and getting Lyme's disease.
0: I actually know somebody that got bit by this tick. I thought you were about to soft launch the fact that you have Lyme's disease. And I was going to be terrified. I was like, no, please. I don't want Ben to have Lyme's disease. Also, just generally, for those that are not in the D.C. area, don't put your skin in the Potomac River. It's very disgusting. But I actually do know somebody that got bit by the Lone Star tick, and they can't eat red meat. They're married to one of my wife's best friends. So he and I have become friendly over the course of the past few years. And you know, they came to our wedding last year, and because they can't do red meat, they also went vegan for a little bit just to like adjust. And I think they're slowly now adding like eggs and chicken back into the diet. But at the time of our wedding, they were not. And I could not fathom, like, because during the wedding time, because his wife is best friends with my wife, she was also very heavily involved from the bridal side in the planning of the wedding and the execution of the wedding. So they were around a lot for, like, the meals and all those sorts of things. And it really, like, I'm not vegan. I don't really have any plans to be vegan. I did, for Lent this year, try to not eat meat on Friday, and that was really tough. I almost said that was hell. That was not hell. Not during Lent. But that was really, really tough. I could not imagine doing it forever. And, like, watching him have to not... Look, man, we had some good food at the wedding. We made sure the wedding food was up to par, and part of that wedding food was steak. I can't imagine going through it, like, not being able to actually eat it. If it's your choice, that's one thing, because then you could just choose to come back and eat, you know, red meat of any kind. But to literally be allergic to it, that doesn't make... It's, like, hard to compute from my brain's standpoint. And, like, I guess it's a mutation from the tick. Like, I'm not sciencey enough to understand how any of that works.
1: It's so many different things as well that you'd be eating that you'd have to be giving up. You couldn't eat, like, a ground beef taco anymore. You couldn't eat steak, obviously. You couldn't have a burger. What else is a red meat dish? Just any standard thing you'd have that have ground beef in it, or any type of cow meat. Like, I just think that would be so brutal. I guess for someone especially like me, ground beef is, like, a pretty big staple in my diet. You can find it in anything. Things that are supposed to be healthy, things that aren't supposed to be healthy. Red meat is associated all the time. So it would be a massive change in my life if I couldn't have it whatsoever. So now it's just an extra thing I have to worry about.
0: It also becomes a crazy case of, like, cross-contamination. Because, like, I don't know how it's impacted, but, like, when you're allergic to something, it really shouldn't.

0: be touching any other thing that you eat. Like if you're going out to a restaurant and you're going to a place that's a grill, well, odds are you'd have to have whatever dish you get, if it's chicken, if it's anything else, you have to have that cooked completely separately, because there's going to be some form of cross-contamination with the beef on the grill, and that's going to completely ruin your situation, lock you up a little bit. There's so many things that we have to worry about, which, by the way, I want to make sure that I close the show saying this, because tomorrow is potentially a very, very big day. The Minnesota Timberwolves play basketball, and it's big because I like watching the Spurs and the Timberwolves play basketball. It's also big because there is an opportunity for Rudy Gobert to speak to the media, and I think it is very apparent, and it should be, like, top priority. I never want to police journalists in the questions that they can or cannot ask an NBA player, because I think it's very important to have a lot of journalistic freedom in what you can ask players. But I am begging and pleading, whoever is in the media room, if Rudy Gobert speaks later today, don't ask him about the hantavirus, whatever the hell the thing is called, because the last time we asked this dude about a virus that could potentially cause a lot of wreckage in the world, the whole damn planet shut down for a little bit. So we got to avoid asking Rudy Gobert any sort of conversation about this new virus that could potentially maybe kind of sort of cause another pandemic. Do you know how I felt when I was reading an article today about someone who had come in contact with this virus returning to their home in the state of Virginia? I was like, there's 50 states in this country, and the person that had some sort of contact with this virus that could potentially now be deadly stranded an entire cruise ship worth of people in the ocean. They come back to the state that I live, and the article I read was like, well, we got to keep it, we got to keep their personal information on the low. We can't tell you where in Virginia that they reside in. And in fairness, Virginia is a big state. I just know that they live somewhere near me, just because that's just my luck. They're going to come in contact with this rodent infestation disease, and then they're going to bring it back and spread it in the neighborhood in which I live. Joy to the world, man. Just so unbelievable. But just don't ask Rudy Gobert. Leave him alone. Ask him about pick and rolls. I bitched today on the show about hating people when they bitch about officiating. If you want to ask Rudy Gobert about the officials, ask him about the officials. Just don't ask him about no virus that has left people stranded on a cruise ship in the middle of the ocean, because we don't know how to handle it. And that's how I'm going to wrap this up for the show. Big thanks to our guy Ben for producing the show. Big thanks to our guy Oliver for running the ship out of our Culver City studios. And big thanks to everyone that interacted, the calls, the texts, the tweets, the fun ones, the nice ones, the mean ones. We love them all. That's it. I'm back tomorrow. Enjoy the rest of your day.
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the Drake Toll Show on Westwood One Sports and the Westwood One Sports app. And today, if you are a Los Angeles Lakers fan, your favorite team's season is officially over. Good morning. I am Drake Toll with you from the Savannah Bananas organization and Locked On Big 12. And it is time for 200 milligrams of caffeine to hit my system. Wait a second. Yes. Thank you. And I don't know if there is any milligrammage of caffeine that could save LeBron James, your GOAT, America's GOAT,

the best player of this generation against the mighty Oklahoma City Thunder. And there was probably never a door open where LeBron and company genuinely could have won this series. But now

glad that you're here with us. And you know LeBron James, not personally, but you've watched LeBron James and this career arc and the conversation of whether or not, oh, is LeBron James the greatest player of all time? The answer is probably no. I still think Michael Jordan takes that category, but that is a conversation for June 19th, July 19th even, when everything else ends and we don't really have, well, this is dog days of Major League Baseball. What do we talk about? The Nathan's hot dog eating contest or the LeBron James Michael Jordan conversation? That is not one for Friday, May 8th. That is not what I'm going to have today. But you in Addison, Texas, you know, you in Garland, Texas, you know, in Butte, Montana, who LeBron James is. You've watched him over the course of his career, expecting him to do extraordinary things. He's an extraordinary basketball player. Last night, this series against the Oklahoma City Thunder. I don't care if the Lakers had a healthy Austin, a 100% healthy Austin Reeves, or a 100% healthy Luka Doncic, or a prime LeBron James, or a prime Michael Jordan. There is nothing saving the Lakers from the juggernaut that is the Oklahoma City Thunder. It is a weird thing, by the way. I'm still struggling to conceptualize this. Because here's my thought. I'm giving you this take in hockey. Is a team like the Buffalo Sabres, when they beat the Buffalo Sabres, the Boston Bruins, I get confused. Those are two brands that don't really make sense together. The Bruins are this classic, old-school hockey brand with success in the last couple of decades, the top of hockey, and you expect them to win. The Sabres, on the other hand, this series has been over for a week, but the Sabres, on the other hand, they're this new blood, new school, you expect them to lose. You're not used to the Sabres being in the conversation. The same way you wouldn't be for the Jets. The same way it took a couple of years for you to trust the Lions, and now all of a sudden it feels like the Lions can't be trusted. Oklahoma City is that for me. That all of a sudden, out of almost nowhere, here comes this franchise that had decided to be at the bottom of the NBA. You know, I remember the whole tanking thing has been an issue that's plagued us. The bottom of the NBA. And then one day woke up and said, you know what? Nope. Generational team. One of the great franchise. One of the great organizations to ever grace the earth. The Thunder draft perfectly, trade perfectly, move perfectly, and create a juggernaut. So good that the Los Angeles Lakers, that name, that brand, cannot compete, cannot even put up with OKC. And this is the same Lakers team that led the game at halftime last night. Watching this contest between the Oklahoma City Thunder and Los Angeles Lakers, it has been obvious that the better team is OKC, home or away. They might not lose a game in this series. And it is reminiscent of... So last night, I'm here in Atlanta, Georgia. It is the Drake Toll Show. Drake Toll with you from the Savannah Bananas organization. We have three games here this weekend with the Party Animals and Savannah Bananas. We'll square off at Truist Park in Atlanta, home of the Braves. Addie Bates produces the show, by the way. Curtis Poindexter runs the board on Westwood One Sports and the Westwood One Sports app. You can listen to the entire show. 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And I get to, we're in Atlanta last night, we're in the Battery, and I decided to go from the Battery over to a little bar, and I don't even know if I know the name, but I may have forgotten the name already, but I walk into this place, and it's burr, burr, burr, burr, burr, the drum beat is just sick, and it is a live band playing, and this dude singing, the lead singer of this band, is the single worst male vocalist I've ever heard in my life. Terrible. So I walk into the bar. It's dive bar. It's in the middle of a shopping center. And I go to the bathroom. The first thing I do when I walk in this place is I go to the bathroom. And I'm listening to this guy
And he's singing Linger by the Cranberries. I got to let it linger. Do you have to? Do you have to? And he's screaming like this metal band behind him. Like, God bless. Am I going to have to listen? The drummer rips. The guitarist rips. But this dude's a terrible singer.

0: I walk out of the bathroom. Song's over. Everybody claps. And he walks. The singer walks off stage. What do you mean he's walking off the stage? He can't be done. It's like 9:48. Well, he wasn't done. No. It was live band karaoke. I've never seen live band karaoke. This was a brand new concept to me. This metal band playing behind these random jabrons in Atlanta, Georgia. They can walk. Well, I'm not even in Atlanta. I'm in Marietta. In Marietta, Georgia, that brings out the characters. These guys walk up. They sing into the microphone. And damn, they are terrible. They're bad. But they have a live band behind them. And I thought, after about a half hour of listening to what was happening, of filtering through Motley Crue and Metallica songs, because the band, well, they weren't looking at iPads on how to play the various music that each new singer would request. No, they had the songs programmed out. They had 200 songs that you could choose from and then come up and sing a Motorhead song and then sit your ass back down. Whether you were good or bad, the bass player would rip, the drummer would rip, the other guy was singing back, he would sing your backup vocals. And each person would waddle up there, and each person was worse than the last. But after a while, after a half hour of this, I thought, you know what this reminds me of? And I was watching this Lakers-Thunder game while I was there. I was like, you know what this reminds me of? It reminds me of that, the gosh darn Los Angeles Lakers. Because look, you're going to be a dominant force, a dominant piece, a true number one, a true A-list, a true celebrity, the guy. You are the guy away from the Oklahoma City Thunder. And that guy is not even Luka Doncic. He's not even that. You can't even conjure up a player dominant enough, a monstar dominant enough to put the Lakers in contention of this game. You couldn't have dreamt up a person in that bar last night to walk up to the front of the stage and sing with that band and make it good. These people were not ready. They were not predicated on good karaoke. They were trying to make the band behind them look bad, and that band behind them just ripped. And at some point, you had to accept the fact we're all just happy to be here. Isn't it good that we're at a bar, at a dive bar, on a Thursday night in Atlanta, Georgia, in Marietta, in a shopping center? Isn't that something? That was yesterday. That was my last night. That is the Los Angeles Lakers in this series. Aren't we all just happy to be alive? Happy to be here? Because there's nothing competitively the Lakers can do to beat the Thunder. And then when the game ended, we did the only thing we know how to do, and that is complain about officiating in the National Basketball Association. Allow me to paint you a story. Allow me to introduce you and welcome you to last night in OKC between the Lakers and the Thunder. And let us begin with J.J. Redick, who got a technical early in this contest saying Oklahoma, he's ready. He asked for a fine from the NBA last night saying Oklahoma City, they get the calls.
1: JJ, you got a technical in the first half. Multiple players had really long, extended conversations with refs. What was sort of at the core of those frustrations tonight?
2: Yeah, I mean, I sarcastically said the other day they were the most disruptive team without fouling. I mean, they have a few guys that foul on every possession, and all the good defenses do. You know, SGA gets like a touch foul, I guess, on the drive. There was a stretch where four straight possessions, our guys got absolutely clobbered, trying to make an entry pass to Jackson, and Jalen Williams is grabbing his jersey with both arms. That's a turn. They're hard enough to play. They're hard enough to play. You've got to be able to just call it if they foul, and they do foul.
0: Naturally, we lose game to best team on the planet, and first major talking point at the podium is, they foul a lot. Then J.J. Redick doubled down. And instead of just saying that Oklahoma City gets calls, he said LeBron James is the worst player in NBA history at doing the same thing, that LeBron James does not get any call ever. J.J., take it away.
1: Along those lines, I mean, LeBron has, I think, taken five free throws here in two games. Have you seen him be, like, attacking and downhill? And are you surprised he hasn't been able to get to the line more?

0: It gets clobbered on that one, you know, with Jalen Williams coming over trying to block the shot when he spun baseline on Dort. That was in that stretch as well. LeBron has the worst whistle of any star player I've ever seen. I mean, I've been with him 2 years now. You know, there's, again, the smaller guys, because they can be theatric, they typically draw more fouls. And the bigger players that are, you know, built like LeBron, it's hard for them. But he gets clobbered, and he got clobbered again tonight a bunch. And but that's not like a new thing. That's not specific to this crew or, you know, this this series. He gets fouled a lot that doesn't happen. I mean, guy gets hit on the head more than any player I've seen on drives, and it rarely gets called. So
1: LeBron James.
2: More than any player he's ever seen. More than any player he's ever seen, LeBron gets hit all the time. Happens constantly. He's always getting fouled. No one ever calls it. When have you in your life complained about LeBron James being officiated in a way that's too easy? When have you said LeBron James he's got a silver spoon, that this league is rigged against LeBron James for his size? What? Did SGA in Oklahoma City, they're the ones get all the calls, but LeBron James is too big, so he doesn't get calls? Austin Reeves would further this point. The Los Angeles Lakers guard saying that a referee yelled in his face. Austin, what say you?
3: We don't see you that visibly frustrated with officials that often. You had two pretty extended interactions today. What edge to frustrate you?
4: I felt like I was respectful to all of them all night. I mean, there's a million times in the past I've said way worse stuff. And when we were doing the whole tip ball and they were switching spots, I wanted to get on the other side because they had a guy on the other side who was just trying to keep an advantage. And he turned around and just yelled in my face. I just thought it was disrespectful. The whole time that was going on over there, I don't think he said much to them. I think stepped in and said something. But, you know, at the end of the day, we're grown men, and I just didn't feel like he needed to yell in my face like that. I told him that I wasn't disrespectful. I told him if I did that to him first, I would have got a tech. I feel like the only reason I didn't get a tech is because he knew he was in the wrong. So, I just felt disrespected.
2: You get a fine. The entire Lakers team gets a fine. When again, I want to pose this to you. When have you thought, when did you last think the league is out to get the Lakers? The league is out to get LeBron. The league doesn't like LeBron. What are we doing? Oh, college football hates Notre Dame. No, it's never been a thing. What about the flip side, huh? Shai Gilgeous-Alexander, he got a flagrant on Austin Reeves. Oh, well, wait, what do you mean he got a flagrant? The Lakers keep complaining that they're the only one. What do you mean he got a flagrant? He did. Shai Gilgeous-Alexander got a flagrant, and he spoke about it post-game. The flagrant was on Austin Reeves, SGA.
5: Can you talk us through the flagrant that was called on you for your fourth with Reeves and what explanation you got for that?
6: I didn't get an explanation, but I also didn't ask. I'm not going to be able to change the call, so I didn't really care. But I felt like he was hugged around me, and I just tried to get loose. Our arms got caught. Unfortunate. I didn't mean to hurt him, obviously, but it's the way it goes. I got flagrant. It is what it is. You move on. I didn't want to use it as a distraction. Like, the team did a great job. I handled the business from there. And like I said, these guys are gamers, so, like, no matter what happens, personnel-wise out there, we've been through ups and downs all year. Guys have been in and out the lineup, and we know how to get a game no matter who's on the floor, and they showed it tonight.
2: Yeah, one team is telling you that the referees stole this game. The other guy is saying no matter who we have on the floor, we know how to win. And my thing is the Lakers, I think in their response you can deduce a lot of what the issue is, and that they're not the more physical team. And when they come to the podium postgame, they are telling you we are not the more physical. They are telling you we're not the dominant force here. They're telling you, the Lakers are telling you, we're sitting back and letting Oklahoma City, the better team of the two, dominate. And maybe I'm onto something. Maybe I, Drake Toll, host of the Drake Toll Show, and maybe I'm onto something. The physical

0: physical team just wins more. The physical team is going to have a better time at bullying the team that wants to be weak. And SGA, in his press conference, would end it agreeing with me.
1: Absolutely. The way basketball works, usually the more physical team and the team that imposes their will more just wins. And that's probably why we won tonight, probably why we won last game. We did a good job, especially in the second half, of really playing our style of basketball, being physical, pressuring them, making things uncomfortable.
0: If you subscribe to that, the more physical team wins, then the Thunder winning last night, rallying in the second half to get the victory, is not surprising to you. But if you believe the referees in the NBA are out to get the Los Angeles Lakers, well, then you just keep that tinfoil hat on today, buddy. Lakers get routed in the final score category, 125-107. Thunder go up 2-0. When we come back, the Pistons over the Cavs. Is it time to believe? Can you buy in? Can you buy into Cade Cunningham with this series going to Cleveland? I've got some insider basketball. It's Westwood One Sports and the Westwood One Sports app. This is the Drake Toll Show.
2: The Astros have one of the worst records in baseball. And now superstar Carlos Correa is out for the year. 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Westwood One Sports. 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
9: 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Good morning, America. Good morning to the world. This is the first weekend of the rest of our lives. Buckle up. It's that perfect time of year for the children, for kids. I think when I was a senior in high school, my last day of classes was April 29th, April 30th. And now, I mean, you think about it, you're waking up today, you're in the car, you're on the bus, you're listening to the Drake Toll, you're an educator. You're within a month, you should be at least, of summer break, man. You did it. I mean, well, you haven't done it yet. There's finals and everything. You see this. Canvas, when I was in college and I was at Baylor, this is a few years back, and surely when you were in college a few more years back, they didn't have Canvas. Canvas is this online thing where you take your finals, you take your tests, you submit assignments. It's this universal college thing where everybody uses Canvas. And in the news yesterday, there's 9,000 universities I was reading that utilize this as their the mainstay of their education. I was reading yesterday, someone hacked the entire system. Someone went into Canvas and hacked the entire system. So if you're a TCU student, if you're in Fort Worth, Texas today, and you woke up and you thought, all right, I'm going to take my finals. You're not. Like Baylor University, my alma mater, moved finals back. This is the dream. This is the coolest thing ever. Can you imagine you're in college and in the middle of your finals week, professor says, hey, dog, my bad, sorry. We're going to have to cancel, postpone, move the finals back days before graduation. Some people are graduating tomorrow. And how are they going to graduate without finishing their last final? Well, that's not my problem. And honestly, it's not even their problem. It's this Canvas problem that the number one way for you to take tests in America, the number one way for you to take your finals, has shut down and been hacked. Oh, Duke College Online, they said. It'll work out well, they said. It's going to help fix the entire thing, they said. And now what? It's the Drake Toll Show, Westwood One Sports and the Westwood One Sports app. That's what you need to know today, is that Canvas is down. Addie Bates produces, Curtis Poindexter runs the board. You can listen to the entirety of this show.

0: in a contest where the Cleveland Cavaliers led the game in the fourth quarter. Cade Cunningham and the Detroit Pistons closed out the game. And I want to go back to this. I'm going to continue to harp on this. I am not going to run from the truth. I am not afraid to approach what I said. I am not afraid to run it back. I'm not afraid to tell you what I believed and tell you that I think it was the right take at the right time. That when Detroit was down to the Magic, I did not see the game getting to seven. That the Magic were in control of the pace of that series. They made things look ugly, and the Pistons didn't have enough to overcome what Orlando was able to do in this low-scoring, muddy, gross, weird bout that they had gotten themselves into. Eventually, Cade Cunningham and company snapped their fingers, and Detroit would win the series in seven games. And man, then this Cavaliers series came along, and on the one hand, I was incorrect. I didn't think the Pistons would be here. I thought the Magic would be here. I thought the Magic would be in the Eastern Conference Finals, given the way they were playing. Given the way Paolo Banchero was mucking up basketball games. My take about the Pistons losing that series was incorrect. But you know where I was right in this? You know where I was correct? Where I can give myself a little bit of reprieve in the whole deal? Is by saying the Cleveland Cavaliers are not and never truly were a contender in this postseason. Watching the Cavs and the Raptors play, I've told you this on multiple occasions, I did not cover that series closely on this show. Reason being, I didn't think either of them were contenders. Why? Well, because they weren't. And Cleveland is showcasing that right now. 107-97, a loss last night. The Pistons, it's now 2-0 in that series. Detroit has the lead. Cade Cunningham has the lead. Duncan Robinson, it wasn't just Cade Cunningham, Duncan Robinson, ensuring in the middle of the fourth quarter in a lower scoring game, the Pistons stayed out in front because every time Cleveland took the lead. Early in the fourth quarter. And then Cleveland would give it, they'd be down by two. Now they're down by eight. Oh, they're down by four. Now they're down by nine. Oh, down by five. Couple of buckets away. Now down by 10. Duncan Robinson, his fifth three-pointer of the game, comes in the middle of the fourth quarter on Prime Video.
1: That's an alive.
2: Thompson over to Robinson. Oh!
0: Pistons fans were all over it. The excitement is palpable in Detroit. They have not had this in a couple of decades. And the final call on Prime Video, Detroit wins game two by double digits.
2: Detroit looked down and out in the Orlando series. Down 3-1 to the Magic. They've won five straight games.
0: That is just poetry for a fan base that has not had that. This is such an incredible spring for teams like Detroit who have not been there in decades. For teams like San Antonio, a team that has not been there in 10 years. That has felt this type of palpable energy in 10 years. For the Buffalo Sabres who are in that same category. Or the Montreal Canadiens. Teams that are fan bases that are able to feel this. The Anaheim Ducks that are able to feel postseason success and see their teams win. But there is one glaring issue with specifically this Cavaliers and Pistons series. And it's that Cade Cunningham is at the forefront of it. It is that Cade Cunningham is the most polarizing star in the NBA. Well, now, what does that mean? I'll get to that in a second. But I think I've found a star more polarizing, given the basis of his career. And it is James Harden. Lend me your ear. Give me a few minutes here. I want to play the James Harden versus Cade Cunningham game. Because they both have a similarity to them that is a negative similarity. James Harden's career has been empty. What the hell? He just said James Harden was empty? Does he talk?

A first ballot Hall of Famer, an MVP, empty. The drop-off between James Harden's regular season helicopter usage and the postseason production is significant. Backed by data, James Harden is not a guy. He's not a star in the postseason and not a guy I want leading my team in the playoffs. He's a documented history of struggling when the season is on the line, specifically when the season's on the line. And every game last night felt like an elimination game for the Cleveland Cavaliers. If you don't win this, oof, I don't have a ton of faith you can go back to Cleveland and take one of the next two, both of the next two, against Detroit. Harden has a documented history of struggling. Career game sevens, for example, he's averaging 19 points, 35% from the field, and 22.5% from three. Let's look in on what James Harden did last night in a pivotal game two where Cleveland can go on the road and start this series. 37 minutes, 10 points. 3 of 13 shooting, 0 for 4 from deep. He looks old and he looks slow. His inability to get separation on the basketball floor. His plus

0: 0-for-4 from deep. He looks old and he looks slow. His inability to get separation on the basketball floor. He was his plus minus. He was minus 15 last night. Nobody worse on the Cleveland Cavaliers roster than James Harden. He's a forgotten star as it pertains to the playoffs. Oh, and by the way, this isn't a small sample size. These elimination game performances. And it goes past the, obviously, goes past elimination games. Last night wasn't one of those. Harden's just not great in the playoffs. Remember the 9-point performance in 2023? 7-point game 7 performance last year? He's a high usage player, but the physical burnout is tangible. The turnover tax is tangible. He continues to turn the ball over in this playoff. And he's trying to get that friendly whistle. Can I just get the call? Can I just get the call? And when he doesn't get the call, James Harden is a dud in the postseason. And Cade Cunningham's not a dud in the postseason. But for some reason, the star of the Detroit Pistons, where America can talk about LeBron James or Shai Gilgeous-Alexander, or even James Harden, and I've heard on shows today, that's the lead story, is just how bad James Harden was last night for the Cleveland Cavaliers. People refuse to talk about Cade Cunningham. Why is Cade Cunningham not a bigger star? Why is Cade Cunningham not bona fide? Why is this series between Cleveland and Detroit being overlooked as one that doesn't have that star factor? It doesn't have that edge. Is it because Cade Cunningham played at Oklahoma State? He didn't have that Duke bump in college where you got to be the big man on campus at the basketball school, that Kentucky bump? Is it because Cade Cunningham has turned the ball over 6.8 times per game? At least that's what he did in the first round of the postseason. High usage playmaker who's giving the ball to the other team. A guy who averages 32 points per game in the playoffs this year. But his shooting splits are inconsistent. Namely that Magic series, shooting 29%. From three, or is 56.1% true shooting percentage the lowest among the league's top 20 scorers? He is a volume scorer. His health has not stayed intact. The Franz Wagner factor, even. Cade struggles with lengthy defenders, and you saw that. You saw Cade Cunningham get clamped. We've got a series between James Harden, who's washed up and actively losing the game for his team, and a Cade Cunningham, who people can remember. I think the Detroit Pistons started 2-28 in their first 30 a couple of years ago, right? This historic, brutal, terrible. I can't get that taste out of my mouth. You never saw that with Kobe or Jordan or LeBron. And now you want me to buy into the fact that Cade Cunningham's just a star of the NBA? I mean, I enjoy watching him. But this series lacks that oomph, that, oh, I have to turn my TV on to watch that guy. It's sure as hell not James Harden. And it's not Cade Cunningham either. Even though he's silenced the doubters, and even though Cade Cunningham last night was great. We're not programmed to put Cade Cunningham in that conversation of great, and it makes sense. Not yet, at least. Especially when Tobias Harris and Duncan Robinson are just throwing it down. Cade Cunningham, we've got to refine that star. Coming up, we have to refine a lot of people in our Biggest Losers of the Day. 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

0: that is. George Jones, the possum, brings us back. It is 6:43 and 59 seconds Eastern time, and this is the Drake Toll Show. Westwood One Sports and the Westwood One Sports app. That would make me Drake Toll. That's part of the whole deal. And Addie Bates, the producer, it would make Curtis Poindexter, crotch porn Dexter, running the board. Good morning, Curtis. There he is, right on cue. He's awake. I am awake and sentient today. I exist. I breathe. I'm alive, and can tell you that we have many biggest losers of the day. Biggest loser number one today would be, believe it or not, I'm going to do it. I'm going to do it. Diana Russini. PMT Stats tweets out a video yesterday from Barstool Feud and says, "You'll never guess Diana Russini's answer in front of Mike Vrabel, no less, in this game." Curtis, take it away.
1: Okay, Diana, what is something you might close your eyes to do?
2: When you have sex with your husband or wife.
1: Again, this is from Family Feud Kids, but yes.
3: She answered it. Yep. She answered it. It's done. That's the
1: it's
3: one.
1: It's done. You have to take the answer.
4: Came out. No.
1: Okay.
0: Addie took this away in the Diana Russini files. Add another chapter to the Diana Russini book.
5: Family Feud Kids, and that's what she says. She's got something on the mind. Mike Vrabel was on that call, too. She obviously is thinking about something. Idiot.
0: I just don't understand why Diana Russini and Mike Vrabel continue to end up in these weird-ass places together. Like, first it's Sedona, then it's the private boat, now it's Barstool Feud. How did they both get teamed up in Barstool Feud?
6: What's one thing you close your eyes for?
5: Having sex, Steve.
0: Good answer.
5: I wonder if they just kept going public with things and they're like, people are never going to guess. If we just do all these interviews together, they're never going to know. You know what I mean? Like, right. Maybe overshoot it.
0: Roger Sherman had a really good tweet that he put out of, it's time for everyone in America to check their camera roll because there's a 7% chance you accidentally have a picture of Mike Vrabel and Diana Russini somewhere in there. And look, Asante Samuel has been very clear about this. As of today, Mike Vrabel is faithful. today forward, Mike Vrabel is a great man and faithful, and we should all forgive him. But the head coach of the Patriots has had no repercussion to this. It is up to us, the court of public opinion, to ensure that Mike Vrabel never forgets this as long as he lives.
7: He's a great guy.
0: Great guy. Standing ovation. Team loves him. And this isn't to disparage the career or the human being Mike Vrabel, but he's not going to be reprimanded for this. He's not going to get his due. So for the rest of time, we as a society, and you know what? Like, even Tiger rose back into the spotlight. People loved Tiger Woods. Surely Mike Vrabel in 6 years will give him the Tiger treatment. He wins the Super Bowl. We all cry because, wow, look at all that he's been through. But let us not forget that on Friday, May 8th, 2026, Mike Vrabel is the bad guy of the United States of America. Where Diana Russini got instantly fired, Mike Vrabel has complete amnesty in this.
5: Oh, she quit. She resigned.
0: That's right. I'm sorry. She quit. No severance package for her. She was so innocent, she had to quit. I forgot.
7: It's a tell-all she's going to do.
0: I can't wait for the tell-all. Honestly, knowing Boston fans, knowing Patriots fans, the tell-all would only help Mike Vrabel. Ah, yeah, he's a dog. That's what you'd hear out of them. Be like, oh, yeah, Mike Vrabel's getting on. What?
5: He's a dog.
0: Getting it on.
5: That's good.
7: Cam, is that you?
0: It's hot.
5: Is that Crazy Boston?
0: Cameron Stewart. Crazy Boston sports fan.

0: Big Gooner.
1: Biggest Loser of the day, Marco Rubio. He met with the Pope yesterday, and Pope Leo the 14th decided to give Marco Rubio a plant of peace. The Pope has been he has been vehement that there should not be war. And that's been a controversial topic. 30% of Americans, according to Fox News, disagree with the Pope that there should not be peace and that there should be war. It's a very funny graphic I saw. 30% of Americans disagree with the Pope. And the question is, should there be peace instead of war? But most Americans want this. They yearn for it. So Pope Leo gives Marco Rubio, in an appearance, a plant of peace. In return, Marco Rubio gives the Pope a crystal American football. The Pope's response was, wow, okay.
2: Okay.
1: We have the audio.
3: Well, it's easier. This is all the right. Baseball guy, but and it has the seal of the State Department. Wow. So,
4: okay.
3: It what to get someone who has everything? I thought a crystal.
4: I love being, of course, plant of peace. This is the coat of arms here of Pontificate here. But
5: there is a plant of peace from the Pontificate that we would like to present to Marco Rubio in the United States.
1: Marco Rubio just went to one of those iHeart New York window front shops. It's got all the t-shirts.
2: Do you think it's the same shop that Mike Vrabel got his wife a sweatshirt? A hoodie?
1: Probably.
0: A sweatshirt?
1: It's the same shop where the first t-shirt that is in the window says, "I hate margaritas." And then a fine print at the bottom, "Just kidding, but wouldn't that be funny?" Because we're edgy. I don't know. If I was going to meet the Pope and he gave me the peace pipe of the world from the Pontificate, and I was like, well...
0: Peace pipe?
1: Have you ever heard of the college football playoff national championship and the crystal ball they give you? I have a much smaller version. Your Honor. Your Holiness.
2: Maybe it was cold in there.
1: What did George W. Bush call the Pope? Thank you, Your Holiness. Thank you, Your Honor. We had it so good back in the day, didn't we? So good. Except for that whole, you know, thing. 30% of Americans disagree with the Pope who asks for world peace. What do we do? What are we doing?
6: What?
1: Oh, no. Are you kidding me? Biggest Loser today, Mike Vrabel. This is great. Yesterday, behold, a pale horse, which is a great name for a Twitter account, tweets, Mike Vrabel's burner account, @Mike_Masters199, appears to allude to the fact there is dirt on Patrick Mahomes and the entire league is corrupt. The entire NFL is filled with horrible people who are owned by Freemasons, according to this Mike Masters, who continues to comment on Vrabel and Russini posts and stories. And Mike seems to be vehemently complimentary of Mike Vrabel. Thank you, Mike Masters. And while many are debunking Mike Masters being Mike Vrabel's burner account, I woke up this morning and guess what was deleted? The entire Mike Masters profile. You're telling me some excellent burner deleted his account just because he felt bad today? No.
0: Who else deleted their Twitter account after controversy?
1: Many are saying. It's the time of the year, it happens around year round, where a politician retweets porn. Where it's like the most vulgar naked video you've ever seen in your life. And they retweet it or they like it. I was hacked. It was a virus. Come on, guys. And every time we let them get away with it, every time a politician retweets some naked people, they only have to do is tweet out, "I'm sorry, I was hacked." And we as Americans like, okay. No one's ever hacked me and retweeted porn, actually.
2: Are you sure?
1: That hasn't happened to me yet. Yeah. I did. It's not.
0: Changes
1: every time I've done it, it's been on my own accord. I have willingly and knowingly hit that retweet button. I'm in there like swimwear.

0: But these hackers, they go in and their only goal is to hack politicians just to retweet boobs.
1: I was hacked, I promise. It was a virus.
0: Biggest loser of the day, Mike Vrabel and Diana Rossini. And Diana Rossini's husband, man. Poor guy. Whatever he's going through. She named the damn kid after Mike Vrabel. She named the kid Mike. That's so bad.
2: After Addie her Bates brother.
0: Is producing, and Curtis Poindexter runs the board. 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Hantavirus? Hantavirus? The boat sick? Is it the next virus? 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

That's weird. I didn't hear this song at the Super Bowl halftime show. I didn't actually hear any Spanish songs at the Super Bowl halftime show.

0: diggy, bomb, bomb, bonk, bonk. Drake Toll with you from the Savannah Bananas organization. Locked on Big 12. At your mom's house. Addie Bates produces. Curtis Poindexter does run the board. He's the reason the music plays and the bonks play. And the audio plays when the audio plays. When I said it in time.
1: I had to run 3 minutes of Bleck and Abdallah yesterday, and I got a bonk in before I left.
0: You ran through Bleck and Abdallah?
1: Yeah. Pretty good.
0: Can you explain what you just said, please? You did what to Bleck and Abdallah?
1: I had to run like 3 minutes of their show, just in the little
0: carryover you did?
1: Part, and
0: no,
1: I got
0: didn't.
1: A bonk in before.
0: How?
1: I left.
0: Why?
1: To make my
0: How did this happen? How did you get on Bleck and Abdallah? That's my dream, by the way.
1: They I don't know. Just worked out that way, I guess.
0: Wow.
1: I'm pointing fingers.
0: Laura couldn't do it?
1: One might not have gotten here on time. And I was the only one here, so I couldn't leave.
0: That's great. Good for you, Kurt.
1: Bonk is a brand now.
0: Today it's time for our obituary. Dead today, the hantavirus. That's the thing all those people on the cruise ship have, and they're trying to keep the cruise ship contained. And apparently there are two cases in Georgia. Guess where I am? Uh-oh. Oh, it's coming for me. Dog, we just had a pandemic. We just did this. I can't keep doing this. Snip, snap, snip, snap. You have no idea the toll that two pandemics would take on a person.
1: Exactly 8 years in between. Crazy.
0: Stop. Stop. Time doesn't fly that fast. If what? You ask the president, though, we are fine. Everybody's fine. Everybody calm down. Calm the hell down. Here's what he had to say about hantavirus and that we should be okay.
2: Our country. Any other questions?
3: Mr. President, I'm also with ABC News. Can I ask you about the virus? Have you been briefed on the virus?
2: Yes, I have.
3: Can you tell us what you learned in these briefings?
2: Well, I think you're going to be told everything and you already have. It's very much, we hope, under control. It was the ship, and I think we're going to make a full report about it tomorrow. We have a lot of people, a lot of great people studying it. It should be fine. We hope.
3: Should Americans be concerned that it's going to spread? How are you
2: I hope not.
3: To get
2: I mean, I hope not. We'll do the best we can, yeah.
3: I get the Americans that are on the
2: Go ahead.
0: I love the, it should be very much, we hope, under control. Well,
1: just like COVID.
0: Good.

0: breads between rodents, but this strain can, it's an Andy strain is what they're calling it, can be transmitted between people. And so what, it is a respiratory infection.
1: Did you say the Handy strain?
0: Andy's.
1: Oh, okay. Sorry,
2: it's a full stop.
0: Yeah, get your head out of the gutter.
1: What does it do to you? What does the hantavirus do to me?
0: So, do you know what a respiratory infection is?
1: No, Mom. Yeah, I know what a respiratory infection is.
0: Well, I just said that, and you're like, what does it do?
1: Sure, but why is it? Is it killing? What is it? Is it the lungs?
0: Yeah, that's usually what you breathe out of. That's usually what you need to breathe, or lungs. That's your respiratory system.
1: Okay, well, is the hantavirus... Okay, can someone explain like I'm five? It's a respiratory thing.
0: I'm trying to.
1: Is it stopping your lungs? Okay.
2: But do handies have to do with this?
1: And what? Yeah, and where do the handies come into play? Touch yourself.
0: Drake's like,
1: maybe it's not the worst virus in the world.
0: Here, from Harvard Health, hantavirus is a rare but potentially dangerous rodent-borne virus that can cause flu-like symptoms and severe lung or organ problems.
1: Okay. Sounds like I should stay away from that then, huh?
0: While rare, hantavirus outbreaks are deadly. This one is, like, literally the only strain that can be documented, like, has been documented to go from rodents to humans.
2: It's a hybrid.
1: Wow. Dead today, the San Francisco Giants baseball team. Jack Loader tweets out a video in an interview. He said, basically asked Tony Vitello if he'd be flipping tables, cussing guys out right now if a stretch like this happened in college. And he kind of answered. Here's what Tony had to say about those San Francisco Giants.
3: How differently, if at all, do you handle bad stretches, losing stretches at this level than you would have at Tennessee, just in the way that you address players?
4: There's not as much time to address players. I mean, at Tennessee, you visit after every game. I think, you know, other than that, it's kind of the same. Someone asked a good question in Washington about getting used to losing, and like, it was an interesting question. It's had me thinking for a while, but I think there was a great distaste for losing there. I think it's got a little bit different flavor here because it's different personnel. It is a different level, but I don't think anyone's happy with it. And if I have a loss of appetite or lose that distaste for losing, then I'll just go to Europe. And that'll be it.
1: This sounds a bit like when Jerome Tang, as the head coach of Kansas State basketball, said, the worst case scenario for me is they fire me and I get a lot of money and can go build orphanages in Africa. Jerome Tang, a couple months ago, was fired. And instead of building orphanages in Africa, he's building them in Waco, Texas, as an assistant for the Baylor men's basketball program. Didn't really deliver on that promise. Addy, Tony Vitello continues to just say things, and that's the top comment on this video, is nails. It says, once you understand he just rambles, you'll never see him the same. Imagine trying to ask him what the hitter's approach or plan is to the plate, and him doing this. Tony does not seem fit yet to handle adults.
0: I mean, college kids are adults. I should say that. College kids are adults. But, and I did
1: When's
0: not want to...
1: When's the last time you were around a college kid? Okay.
0: I was an adult when I was in college. Legally.
1: Well, every college baseball player I knew was not an adult. They smelled bad. Their house was dirty.
0: You just insulted Curtis right there.
1: The hell? Well, how did I insult Curtis? Was he a college baseball player? And I'm just finding this out for the first time? What the hell?
0: Bad.
1: What?
0: He smells bad. His house is dirty. Poor Curtis. Okay.
1: Curtis played college baseball? There's no way that's... Is it...
0: Yeah, Curtis...
1: Where? What is happening right now?
0: But Tony Vitello... Tony Vitello, I think he's taking the tactic, which other people use. I'm not going to say names or anything like that, but when you talk a lot, people are just going to think you're intelligent. When you talk a lot, you say a million different things, even though you're not saying anything, people are going to think you know what you're talking about. It's only until you get called out and be like, oh, wait, right. But also at the same time, that team is not performing at a high level. That is not just him. Is he the right?

0: outfit. I'm kind of leaning towards not now, because we can see with other teams that Blake Butera, he's kind of doing better with a worse constructed roster than Tony Vitello is right now. But yes, he's just doing the whole, if I say enough things, I'll sound smart.
1: What?
0: Exactly like that guy.
2: It's a 3-hour show. I have to say things. Come on. Get off my back. Final obituary today. I just sent this to Curtis, too. So this is Curtis the champion for having this. This is a true obituary, a true eulogy. No need for the bell. This is legitimate. Marge. We lost Marge this week. There's an announcer in minor league baseball who his call, in the American Association, actually, in kind of baseball, so his call is Marge, track it down. It's in honor of his mother. It's his signature home run call. And at the passing of his mother this week, a tribute is going viral on the internet. Good people still exist.
3: Now the pitch, and Thomas sends one to straightaway center field. It is up, it is back, it is gone, Marge! Track that ball down! A special one tonight in Wisconsin. And what Dylan Thomas just did, I will never forget. We lost Marge this morning. And when I came down to the lobby today, before getting on the bus, Dylan Thomas was in the lobby, came right up, gave me a big hug, said, Jack, sorry about your mother, sorry about Marge. As a ground ball towards the middle, Sims plays this one. Plana is out, 6-3. And Dylan and I kind of, as we were hugging, and Dylan kind of said, well, maybe we get one for Marge tonight. His first at bat, he homers to center. And as he's rounding home, points up here to the booth and points to the sky. We'll never forget that.
2: Wow. Good people still exist in the world. That's out of the American Association this week. What a moment during Dylan Thomas's at bat. And what a moment for the Fargo-Moorhead Redhawks. Pretty cool. Those are obituaries today. It is time for the quickie top five headlines in all of sports. Addie Bates reads them. Drake Toll responds.
0: Here's your first headline. Cunningham says Pistons 2-0 lead. Still a thin line.
2: The Cavs have not played particularly bad. I do not think that the Cavs have kept themselves in the series. I don't think the Pistons have played particularly good consistently this postseason. It was a matter of last night, the Cavs just not being it. I said the Magic were going to win this. They needed to control the pace and get things ugly. They needed to get things dirty. And the Cavs shot 22% from three compared to 50% for Detroit. And it's like so many other things for Detroit didn't go well. Then it makes truly what may have been a bad performance from Cleveland not look nearly as poor. Because Detroit is the team who's favored, and yet they still want to muck things up. They still want to make things ugly in this postseason of this series. It's frustrating. There is not a true star on this Detroit, not an NBA star on the Detroit team, despite having an MVP candidate. Cade Cunningham does not get the respect he deserves. No one turning their TV on to watch Cade Cunningham except for me. And ultimately, yes, the margin here has been slim. I still think this series is clearly Detroit's, and they will lose to the Knicks in the Eastern Conference Finals. That's a minute.
0: Here's your second headline. Fueled by beer ads, March Madness tournaments will expand to 76 teams each starting next season.
2: Yep. Yeah, I don't know, man. This is going to make it even tougher for mid-majors. If we said, hey, of the new teams, we're going to make half of them mid-majors, I'd feel more confident in this. Instead, we're going to get Auburn, Wake Forest, Florida State. It's not going to be South Alabama and Mount St. Mary's. It's going to be Washington State and Arizona State. And that I'm just not.

0: It does not tickle my tummy. I don't get excited by that. I don't. All the coaches have said unequivocally that this is not a good idea. That this is not an invitational, but March Madness is an honor to get to. You should feel honored to be in March Madness. And we're taking that away now. We don't have that anymore. And I don't like it. That's a minute.
1: Here's your third headline. Cubs' Matthew Boyd injures meniscus while playing with his kids.
0: Remember that one time Derek Holland, the Dutch Oven, tore his ACL or Achilles? And he said it was because he tripped over his cat and fell down the stairs. And turns out he may have just been really high, allegedly. Meniscus playing with his kids?
1: Yeah, he was on the ground. He sat down and he got up and he was like, oh, that didn't feel right. So he's going to miss at least.
0: Oh, my gosh.
1: Yes.
0: Oh, my gosh.
1: Yes.
0: Oh. If you're a professional athlete, don't play with your kids. Don't have fun in the yard. Bubble wrap. Just. And not to mention, the Cubs need as much as they can get. Not that the Cubs need it right now, but because that division is the most stacked in baseball, most competitive in baseball, the NL Central. Maybe next time, just stop being a good dad, all right? Put that in the notes. Put that in the show notes. Next time, be a bad dad.
1: Here's your fourth headline. Flyers on brink after penalty.

0: these pile up in game three loss.
1: Yeah, this is not surprising. I don't think it should be surprising to you. The Hurricanes are the second hottest team in hockey. It's the Avalanche and the Hurricanes that are the two hottest teams in the league. And 4-1, Canes went up early. Just dropped the hammer in the third period. I've been bored watching Hurricanes games. Because once they go up by a 3-1 margin, you can turn it off. They're not going to relent that. And once again, that was the case. 4-1, Philly fans leaving the arena, Xfinity Mobile Arena. And it was because it was 4-1 in the middle of the fourth, in the middle of the third period, it was 4-1. And Philly fans like, okay, well, we're done. At least you got that win against Pittsburgh. That was fun against a rival. That was nice.
0: Here's your final headline. FIFA triples the cost of top-tier World Cup final ticket to $33,000.
1: I saw yesterday from the Tourism Board and Hospitality that cities are not seeing the uptick they expected in hotel purchases or tickets.
0: Which is why we should increase the prices.
1: Right. They've made the World Cup inaccessible for people that live here. So I don't know what they expect. And if you want to go to the World Cup, you've got to go see Cameroon play Great Britain. And I don't personally need to see Cameroon play Great Britain. That's just not the world, the way they built this out in the United States. I guess it's probably wherever they go with it. But both the Olympics and the World Cup, the way they're doing their tickets in the United States, it's not making me happy. It's not easy to get them. Like, I applied for Olympic tickets. Got like badminton. Like, oh, well, handball's available. What? Well, do you want to go to the Olympics or not, huh? Handball. All right.
0: Did you tell them that you're with the Savannah Bananas organization, Locked On Big 12, Westwood One Sports, and the Banana. Westwood One Sports app?
1: We'll likely credential for that full month for the Olympics in LA, right?
0: That's above my pay grade. Maybe
2: you're
0: going
2: to do a live in studio show?
1: All right, yeah.
2: Three in
1: Our
2: the morning.
1: Our boss is listening. He can get us there. He can. I mean, if he so chooses, he's going to wave his little Westwood One wand.
0: And Curtis will be there. Curtis will be boots on the ground.
1: Westwood One! Curtis, the damn Olympics, huh?
0: Flippers on the ground.
1: Yep. Curtis will be doggy paddling around the Olympics this year in the pool.
0: Pitter, patter, pitter, patter.
1: Where the hell's Curtis? In the middle of the swimming event. He's in the pool.
2: Get the Special Olympics, though.
1: Curtis, get your ass out of the pool, man. We're trying to do the Olympics. Paddle on, Curtis. Paddle on. Addie Bates produces. Curtis Poindexter runs the board. When we come back, Aaron Rodgers is an idiot. This is the Drake Toll Show.
3: 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Could Mahomes really be 100% by week one? 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
1: This is for Mother's Day.
0: Me gustaría arroz con pollo. My Mother's Day gift's in the mail, Mom. Don't worry.
1: The one time Amazon. In a long time that Mexican Mother's Day and our Mother's Day is on the same day.
0: What the hell does that mean?
1: Mexican Mother's Day is always on May 10th every year, but it never changes. But our Mother's Day is like...
0: Is that real? Is that a real
1: Saturday
0: thing?
1: Or whatever, or Sunday or whatever it is.
0: You're telling me this for the first time, but it's May 10th every year is the same ass Mother's Day?
1: In Mexico, yeah.
0: Wow. I don't like that at all. You're telling me on a random Tuesday it has to be Mother's Day? Like, they deserve

0: Happy Cinco de Mayo. I'm not old. I'm still young and spry. I turned 25 in January, so I'm incredibly young, actually.
1: You're old.
0: Okay, no. And I can tell you this. When I was 21 and of legal drinking age, which is the first time I ever consumed alcohol, I could drink a bottle of wine or, you know, six margaritas. One margarita, two margaritas, three margaritas.
2: Automatic.
0: And I could go all night and then wake up the next day and I would have a candy apple crisp Bang energy drink and a Sunbelt granola bar, one of the coconut chocolate covered granola bars. And I would do this every single day in college. And I would wake up, and I didn't know what a hangover was. I was invincible to hangovers. And then one day, I woke up the next morning at the age of 24. I was like, why does a head feel bad? Why tummy hurt? Why stool not solid?
3: What?
0: And now at 25, I have learned I cannot drink. I'd have to just not. I can't consume alcohol.

0: tonight on True TV, the Party Animals and Savannah Bananas. I will be on the television on cable for you to watch on your TV with your kids. So you'll be able to see me.
1: Just ask him where I am.
0: And then, yes, people are going to ask all across Atlanta today, where is Curtis? And then Sunday on the CW, after Impractical Jokers, you'll have the Savannah Bananas and the Party Animals on True TV. And Sunday after Superman and Lois, and then an ACC baseball game, and then the ACC football game between Wake Forest and Syracuse, you'll see the Savannah Bananas and the Party Animals on the CW. How fun is that? Yay!
2: Yeah.
0: I'll be on your cable TV tonight. You can't escape it. One way or another, it's all it comes for you. It finds you. Thank you. Aaron Rodgers is the worst. can I tell you all something that we have established as Westwood One Sports? And so, how do we even hold on? Something we've established as Westwood One Sports is, like, we have calls, weekly calls with our bosses, and sometimes the boss will call me and be like, hey man, be nice, don't call people names, don't be, you know, don't call an athletic director or a commissioner or a coach an asshat. Like, let's give a, you know, it's a lazy, which is correct, it's a lazy take just to call somebody a name and then move on. So when I called Aaron Rodgers an idiot a second ago, now it's on me to back that up. Otherwise, it's a lazy take. It's on me to back up why Aaron

0: Rodgers is an idiot, and why I would call him an idiot. Because, you know, tomorrow, Aaron Rodgers could apply for a job at Westwood One and be a radio host right there with Nick Costos or Josh Graham. Josh Graham and Aaron Rodgers host a show together. What a concept. Linnell Willingham.
1: Huh.
0: So I got to back it up now. I've got to explain why I'm not being mean. I'm being honest. I've got to explain why I'm not being mean, why I'm being truthful, and that Aaron Rodgers deserves the moniker of idiot. The Rodgers era of football in Pittsburgh was supposed to be the bridge into a new dynasty. Okay, fire the coach. Aaron Rodgers is going to come in, and he's going to lead us to firing the coach and then bridge us to the next generation of the Pittsburgh Steelers. That same Steelers team was humiliated 30-6 in a wild card blowout to the Houston Texans. Aaron Rodgers and this era was not supposed to be a 9-year drawn out. He's going to be a quarterback till he's 48 in this league. No, it was supposed to be a couple seasons. He walks in, he walks out, he makes the place better. And damn if he has not made that place so much worse. A laughingstock, an embarrassment. Who is the Pittsburgh Steelers quarterback? Anybody? Let's see. Yep, you in the back.
2: Hi, Dave from Somerset, Pennsylvania. I don't think the Steelers have a quarterback right now.
0: They don't. They don't, Dave. Correct. Thank you for taking that one. They don't. They have Aaron Rodgers, who might be the quarterback. They have Aaron Rodgers, who is wasting the Steelers' time. They have Aaron Rodgers, who, if I'm a Steelers fan, I am fed up with. The new news in the Rodgers case, per ESPN, Rodgers is to visit Steelers, likely to play for team in 2026. What do you mean visit the Steelers? What do you mean visit the team that you play for? What do you mean visit? That don't make no sense. John Turturro, No Country for Old... No. Oh, Brother, Where Art Thou? Different Coen Brothers movie. Aaron Rodgers was supposed to decide before the draft what he was going to do. Let's get this storyline out of the way. Let's get this offseason storyline out of the way. Everybody move the hell on. He's the quarterback, and let's talk about something different. But no, it is May 8th, and Rodgers is still not the Steelers' starting quarterback. He's still not told us if he's coming back, and he's going to visit Pittsburgh. What are you going to visit them for? You've been playing there for a year. He has paralyzed the front office. They can't move. They can't move with a 50-plus man roster, 60-plus. They can't move with 100 guys that are reported until Aaron Rodgers says to move. When Aaron Rodgers says jump, the Pittsburgh Steelers say, we've been jumping, Aaron, just waiting for you to ask us to. He's paralyzed the front office, and the Steelers were forced to use this right of first refusal tender just to keep him in the fold. They backed him into a corner, he's backed them into a corner, and this kind of voicemail treatment of, it's like, remember in Tiger King and Joe Exotic was calling from, and the hantavirus thing, right? It just makes sense that Joe Exotic's calling from the jail cell, I'm innocent, I promise I'm innocent. And the only contact you have is via the jail cell phone calls, these voicemails. That's what, the phone game, the back and forth between Aaron Rodgers, who was mediocre last season, 3,300 yards, 24 touchdowns, fine. But he was 29th amongst 43 qualified quarterbacks in PFF grade. Bottom tier starter. In terms of time to throw, pressure to sack rate, he's 42 years old, and his ability to escape the rush is gone, effectively. There are a couple bright spots. He is stunting the development of the future in Pittsburgh. Them clinging to him and him holding them hostage. Drew Aller, Will Howard. I don't want either of those guys to be my starting quarterback in Pittsburgh. I want Aaron Rodgers. And if I knew it would be Aaron Rodgers 6 months ago, 3 months ago, 2 months ago, if he was clear, this would be different. But he hasn't been clear. He's strung them along. And now Mike McCarthy, the head coach, doesn't even know who his quarterback is. And maybe the McCarthy hire is nostalgic. Maybe it's efficient, right? The Pittsburgh guy. But it's a regression. You're asking for a regression. An already stagnant offense got blown out of the place. That just got demolished by the Houston Texans in the playoffs. McCarthy and Aaron Rodgers feels like yesterday's news. 15 years ago, ooh, dangerous, scary. Today, Ooh, dangerous. Ooh, scary.

0: Aaron Rodgers and Mike McCarthy? Rumors have swirled for weeks that Rodgers is sending the Steelers to voicemail.
1: We promise, guys. We're holding out hope. I mean, we think we can get him. We think we can do it. We're going to get him back. We're going to get him.
0: Hasn't happened. Will it happen? They don't want Rodgers back. One radio personality in Pittsburgh, they don't want Rodgers back. They want Rodgers to break up with them. Just somebody figure it out, and the Steelers aren't going to. They're not going to have the backbone. And if Aaron Rodgers comes back, the Steelers win 9 games. If Aaron Rodgers doesn't come back, the Steelers win 7 games. It's just not a good time to be a Pittsburgh Steelers fan. He's not a Super Bowl caliber quarterback, a competitive quarterback that can get you there in the postseason. He's just old man Aaron Rodgers. When we come back, Matt McCall, college basketball analyst, former college basketball coach at UMass, joins the Drake Tolles Show over this whole expansion thing. Gross. This 76 teams is the Drake Tolles Show.
2: The Astros have one of the worst records in baseball. And now superstar Carlos Correa is out for the year. After 12 straight postseason appearances with 4 pennants and 2 World Series titles, is Houston's dominance finally over? Westwood One Sports.
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10: Friday, May 8th could be the first day of the rest of our lives, the year of our Lord 2026. And look, we're playing basketball. We love that basketball, or at least we did love that basketball. And I would have told you basketball in the format that it was at the collegiate level 7 years ago. Was it a good spot? And then the portal and NIL and money and greed and TV and all of that reared its ugly head. And the latest version of such is a new field of 74. We're expanding college basketballs. We're not expanding college basketballs. Mecca. We're expanding sports, but this is the greatest tournament on planet Earth, and we're messing with it. Coach Matt McCall, college basketball analyst with NBC Sports, Field of 68, Sirius XM, formerly with Florida and UMass and Chattanooga. And look, if there's a basketball coach, it's Matt McCall. Matt, have we made the right decision to expand the NCAA tournament?
11: No. We have not, and I have been very, very adamant about this. First of all, appreciate you having me on this morning. It's just, where does it stop? And I thought yesterday on the Field of 68, which I guess now is going to be called the Field of 67 or 76 with Jeff Goodman and Rob Doster.
10: Whatever, yeah.
11: They had Coach Dan Hurley on there, and I thought one of the things that Coach Hurley said really hit home with me. It's special to make the tournament. And if you continue to add teams, if you continue to water it down, does it take some of that specialness away from the NCAA tournament? It's one of those events that it's special to make it. Whether you're at a mid-major, whether you're at a high major, whether you're at a low major, it's special. Don't take that away by continuing to add teams for money, because that's exactly what's happening. We're adding teams for money, for TV, to create more money, to make more money. But it's one of the best sporting events in the entire universe. There's so many other problems right now in college athletics. Why are we trying to mess with something that's actually right about college athletics? Makes no sense to me.
10: Matt, how has the game, since you've moved from coach to analyst, how has college basketball changed? And are those changes overall positive?
11: Well, I think there's positive changes, and I think there's negative changes. I mean, I think the positive changes are, you know, you got guys like Tommy Houck, who are guaranteed first-round draft picks, electing to come back to school because they're enjoying their experience. They are getting compensated. Yeah.

0: and they're probably going to make more money coming back to school than if they do go into the draft next year. So I think from the talent standpoint out there on the floor, that is the biggest positive. But what these guys are making and the fact that there's no end in sight, it's only going to get bigger. Players are only going to make more. That's where we have to wrap our arms around and say, is this really the right thing for student athletes, for universities?
1: Yeah.
0: Because eventually, like LIV Golf, don't you think the money's going to run out? If you're a donor, if you're a booster, and you're funding, you know, rosters and paying for rosters, what if your coach, i.e. Mark Pope, doesn't have success with a $22 million roster? Are you going to continue to fundraise for them? Are you going to continue to donate? Probably not. So there has to be some level of leveling this thing off and putting these guys under contracts, whatever it may be, because it's just completely out of control. But the positive, the product out there on the floor has never been better.
1: Coach Matt McCall joins the Drake Toll Show. You can follow him at Coach Matt McCall on socials. And Matt, alongside that, looking at the Darren Petersons, the A.J. DeBonses, with the wave of a wand, Nike could keep those guys in college for as long as the NCAA will give them eligibility. And look, you're going to have more TV time, more exposure playing for a Duke or Kentucky than

0: you would playing for the Sacramento Kings, given the way the NBA's TV deals are worked out. You're going to have more national airtime at Kentucky in 40 games than you would at Sacramento at 82. Are we headed in that direction where the biggest names in college sports are staying in college as long as possible?
1: Well, I mean, listen, if you're a top five pick, I think it's going to be really hard for you to stay in college. I just think that that's, you know, you're messing with really big money and guaranteed money. So I do think it's going to be difficult. You may see it. There may be somebody that's, you know, a top five pick that elects to go back because he's going to make more money in year one. But the thing you have to understand about, you know, those top five picks is that's money that's guaranteed, you know, over a five-year period where, you know, these are just one-year deals for these kids in college. So I don't think we'll move towards that. I don't think we'll get, you know, one of those elite-level NBA prospects, Darius Acuff, you know, Darren Peterson, A.J. DeBonta, Cam Boozer, you know, those guys coming back to school. But we've seen first-round draft picks. I just mentioned one in Tommy Houck say, I'm coming back. I'm doing it. You know, listen, I was there when you had three first-round draft picks and you had the number one overall draft pick after a national championship and Joakim Noah, Al Horford, and Corey Brewer. Those guys elect to come back to school. And they weren't even getting paid at that point in time in their career. So I was there for something that was unnormal. But I just think those top five guys, it's tough to turn down that guaranteed money over that five-year period when you're just in a one-year contract in college.
0: Matt, a lot of this means that the mid-major schools, a South Alabama, you're going to lose your two best players. They're going to move up. Your Western Kentucky, you're going to lose your two best players. Your Mount St. Mary's are going to lose their best players to schools. They're going to pay more in NIL. And that's going to happen year in and year out until some parameter is put in place. And now this move to 76 teams, does this help? Is this a positive change for mid-majors or another way to put those schools back down?
1: I think it's another way to put those schools back down. And I've had people, you know, disagree with me on that point. But look, when you look at the expansion and you look at the new bracket, you're basically adding 16 seeds into the play-in in Dayton. You're adding two 15 seeds into the play-in in Dayton, which means those mid-majors, those low-major schools, those bottom 8 leagues in the country or bottom 10 leagues in the country don't get the opportunity to play in the 64-team field. They're going to be in Dayton. And if you lose on Tuesday or you lose on Wednesday, you're going home. You don't get to experience, you know, the main event, let's just call it, because you played in the first four in Dayton. I think it's hurting those guys. I think it's going to be much, much harder to see a VCU go on a run from the first four to the final four. You're going to see teams that, listen, when I was at Chattanooga, we were a 12 seed. And we ran into the best 5 seed in the history of the NCAA tournament in Indiana, who just won the Big Ten. But you're not going to see a team from the Southern Conference be a 12. I think we're not going to see the 5-12 upsets. The 5-12 upset's going to be, you know, NC State over, you know, Florida. You know, something like that. Like, that's going to be, it's going to be a Power 4 or a Big East team, you know, playing against each other. We're not going to see Yale, you know, knock off Purdue in a 5-12 game. Those days are over. Because those 12s are going to be teams from the Power Four or from the Big East. And you're going to, that was one of the great things about the NCAA tournament. Everybody always picked a 5-12 upset. It was a mid-major over a high-major team. And it happened every single year. Those days are over because those 12s are going to the big boys. And now those teams that should be on the 12 line are going to drop to the 14 line or even the 15 line and have to go to Dayton and play in the play-in. I don't think it's right.
0: Coach Matt McCall on the Drake Toll Show at Coach Matt McCall on socials. And Matt, last thing I got for you, incredibly grateful for you up early this morning with us. Now that we're moving to this expanded field in March Madness, is there a way to salvage it? Is there a way to fix it? Or is the toothpaste out of the tube for good in college basketball?
1: Well, I think the toothpaste is out of the tube. There's no question. And to me, you know, everyone's like, hey, you know, the NCAA tournament was fine at 64. Look, it's great when we went to 65. It's still great when we go to 68. Where does it stop? Is it that big a deal that we're expanding to 76 teams? Should we get all up in arms? Probably not. But where does it stop? Is it just going to continue?

0: continue to expand. And like Coach Hurley said yesterday, it's a special thing to be a part of. And don't take that away by watering it down with teams that don't belong in the NCAA tournament. Stephen Pearl, last week, the celebrity golf event in Birmingham, Alabama. Stephen Pearl's team was that team that was on the bubble the entire, you know, towards the end of the season.
1: Yeah.
0: They did not get in. He said the tournament should not be expanded. If the tournament was expanded, his team would have gotten in this year. And he would have on his resume an NCAA tournament berth. He said he does not want the tournament to be expanded. And this is a guy whose team was on the bubble. So that goes to show you right there, even coaches are saying, look, it's not going to help a coach save his job. The notion that, hey, if this coach makes the tournament, you know, and puts that on his resume, it's going to help save his job. Couldn't be further from the truth. Once you get to that point in time in the year, your athletic director has already made up his decision on whether or not the basketball coach is returning. Hubert Davis, guy won 20 games every single season at North Carolina. ACC Coach of the Year, played for a national championship, won an ACC tournament, or won an ACC regular season championship, won a game in the tournament and got fired. That's the prime example right there. ADs have their mind made up already.
2: Strong. 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
0: Yeah, man, we'll be, you know, tuned in on SiriusXM, be on off campus today from 3 to 6. Follow me on Twitter. You said it a couple times. Looking forward to the NBA draft, the coverage for the draft, and appreciate you having me on.
2: Matt, we'll talk again soon. Thanks again.
0: Thank you, guys.
2: One last time, at Matt McCall on social media, former coach at UMass in Chattanooga. He was clear, man. It was free for you. Don't. What are you messing with a good thing for? Why? the kind of stalwart of athletics, the thing that we love, the greatest tournament on the planet, why not just screw with it and move it to 74 teams, 76 teams, 78 teams? God, it's March Madness. The bracket, the American staple, is gone. Addie Bates produces. Curtis Poindexter runs the board. 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
10: Yo, good morning. The 8 o'clock hour on the Drake Toll Show, Friday. Who let us get to this moment? Who let us get to this point? I mean, good morning, man. This weekend, the Savannah Bananas and the Party Animals will square off at Truist Park, the home of the Atlanta Braves. Starting the three-game stretch tonight. And man, you best be ready for the internet to be broken with the special guests that will be afoot all weekend long. Addie Bates produces. Curtis Poindexter runs the board.
11: Stroke?
10: I did sneeze earlier. I've coughed and sneezed. And
11: You got that handy virus.
10: I got whatever. It cannot be transmitted human to human, okay? It can't be transmitted human to human, so don't say that. Last night of the National Basketball Association. What we learned is something we already knew, and that is the Los Angeles Lakers are going to lose the series against the Thunder. The Lakers might not win a game against the Thunder. Good morning. If you're just joining us, it is the Drake Toll Show, Westwood One Sports and the Westwood One Sports app. But because, look, I don't care if the Lakers had Luka Doncic back. It's the difference in a game or a 100%

0: 100% healthy Austin Reeves, or prime LeBron James, or prime Michael Jordan. There's nothing you can do to stop the Oklahoma City Thunder. And I understand, too, if you're a Lakers fan, you woke up today, it's 5 o'clock, you're headed to the gym, and you're in Mission Viejo, California. I understand. I get it. You're frustrated. You're frustrated with the Thunder and the fouling and the rhetoric that came out of Oklahoma City yesterday from J.J. Redick and company was that the referees are terrible. We're all prepared to be fined. And that was the problem. That's the serious problem, is the way that we officiated this game, the way that the NBA's officiated today. And that ultimately, that is what took the opportunity to win away from the Lakers. Now, I would disagree. I would say the Thunder are just the better team. There's no getting around it. There's no two ways around it. You put prime Michael Jordan on the Lakers, and they're not going to beat this Thunder team. Oklahoma City has built a juggernaut. And it's weird. It feels weird. It feels weird in the same way. It would be odd if the New York Jets, started winning at a super high level. You know, it's not that established brand of winning. Like Kansas City, the Chiefs, them being at the top of the NFL, it made sense. Like, oh, yeah, I mean, I know the Chiefs. They seem to have a pretty good organization going. The Jets aren't like that. Oklahoma City didn't feel like that. Like it's weird to make a star out of Cade Cunningham because he's lost so much in his career. It's weird to make a star out of Oklahoma City, the small market team, the Buffalo Sabres. But as hard as it might be to make stars out of those brands, out of those names, out of those people, out of those teams, it's what they are. They're at the top of the game. It's where Oklahoma City is. And if you're a Lakers fan, you're just happy to be at the bar. I mean, the six at the end of the bar bought you a shot. Now, is it? Are we going home with the six? Maybe after three or four shots. But the six at the end of the bar bought you a shot. And no matter what, you got a free shot out of this. Now, again, are you calling your bros? Are you in the group chat? Ladies, are you in the group chat saying, whoa, this nominally attractive man just bought me a shot at the bar? Yes. Probably not. You're probably not bragging about that today. But if you're the Lakers, that's all you've got is, well, I mean, at least we got a free shot. And, I mean, we're here, right? Look around us. Isn't life a beautiful thing? The six at the bar bought us a shot. Yeah, we lost overall tonight. But at least we got a free shot. At least we're here. That's the mentality the rest of the series for the Los Angeles Lakers. And I said earlier, too, that Cleveland, the Cavaliers, didn't play that bad yesterday. I think they shot 22% from three. And it's this weird thing that the Pistons have done this postseason where they played so poorly, they played so inconsistent, until I look at the stat books, I truly dig into the stats. It's every team, every game they play is just, oh, you know, both teams are just slower paced. They were both fine. And you dig into the stats, you think, no. Cleveland was horrific. Detroit has just only been a great basketball team once or twice this postseason through nine games. Yet they've won games in ugly, gross ways. Cleveland played terrible. And you know what? Detroit played bad. But bad is better than terrible. And Detroit got the win. It's a 2-0 series lead for both the Pistons and the Thunder in the association. And last night, the Flyers lost again. The Hurricanes and the Avalanche, the top two teams in hockey, and nobody else is close to that category. We knew the Avs would be like this in the postseason. I don't think we knew the Hurricanes would. And they have been fun to watch. Josh Graham's Westwood One Sports, the Westwood One Sports app. Josh Graham's Hurricane. Speaking of, coming up next, You Better You Bet with Nick Kostos. We're a little less than an hour away from that. Blake and Abdallah
1: will
0: get you through the midday. And it's Chris Mack, of course it is. And Jim Rome this afternoon with a Jim Rome show on Westwood One Sports and the Westwood One Sports app. What an honor it is for the 25-year-old young buck. I consider myself a bit of a golden tempo, if you will. Hell, I've watched that video 15 times. Cherie DeVoe, that whole thing was great. I will help you get to work. Jim Rome will make sure you get home safely. It's time for our Idiots of the Day.
2: Idiot of the Day.
0: Idiot of the Day number one, the Cincinnati Reds. This just can't.

0: can't happen in the big leagues. Here is the audio from MLB TV.
1: Right now, 1-1. Bounce to third, handled by Hayes. Hit the bag. It's a tag at the plate. He's got a tag.
2: No!
1: Save!
2: No! No!
1: And then out signaled in third. The run comes in. Hayes hit the bag, and Stevenson didn't realize there was no force at the plate. He stepped on the plate thinking he could force out Ian Happ, but he scores because it was a tag play.
2: Oh, it's a... just a middle school mistake right here. You have to pay attention to what's going on ahead of you. Stevenson did not see the force play at third base. Once Hayes steps on the bag, the force is relieved. You have to tag the runner. Oh, oh my.
0: Addy, if the bases are loaded and we throw the ball to third base, then we throw in front of another runner, there's no longer a force out. I know that. We do that in Banana Ball. That's part of our rule book. I guess Major League Baseball, Cincinnati Reds.
3: He would have known the rules.
0: I mean, yeah, we explained the rules pretty thoroughly.
4: And every ball, like, live in Banana Ball, too?
0: What?
4: I saw some video of one of the guys, like, throw, like, a ball went out of the stadium and, like, kept it in play.
3: Oh my gosh, you just confused Banana Ball with the glow ball. What is the other one called?
0: Who even cares?
3: Curtis. Banana. I can't believe you did that.
0: The glow people.
3: The blue makers.
0: The glow thing they're doing. Actually, I think rising tide lifts all boats. There's that cosmic baseball. It's because it's like the quasi minor league for Banana Ball. One day, Blip, we'll make it to the bananas. He's just all decked out in neon.
3: Wow. Cool.
0: Yes.
4: Neon floaties.
0: In cosmic baseball, there is, I think what they call the inning chaos. And you run the bases backwards. And if you hit a ball into the stands, any foul ball is playable. Do you want to segue that into our idiot of the day? Do you want to throw that one in there, too? It was kind of electric, that one play where dude hits a foul ball in the stands, Frisco, Double A Park in Frisco, and a fan grabs it in the stands, throws it back onto the field, and the catcher tags the guy out of the play. I mean, that's no getting around it. It was a pretty electric video. I'll give you that.
4: And they backflip in Banana Ball.
0: We backflip. The Cosmic guys they haven't learned how to backflip yet. But once they backflip, that's when they become a true candidate for the Banana Ball Championship League draft, obviously. They become like the prospect. Their prospect rises. The same draft where Jackie Bradley Jr. went first overall. 1-1. Shocking, I know. Addy, Cincinnati Reds, comedy of errors.
3: Just one of those things. You got to make sure you understand baseball if you're going to play it. You got to know when you got to tag someone or when you can just step on the bag or the plate. Where literally someone scored a run. A run scored, and they're in the same division. Like, that's embarrassing. So, you know, it happens to the best of us. The Reds just aren't the best of us.
4: 5-for-6 ball, no Addy Bates.
0: You wouldn't have done that, Addy, would you? Did you win last night at your adult league softball?
3: No, we lost by one. The guy walked it off, walk-off home.
0: Again?
3: Yeah. I can't do anything about it. I'm just standing there. I'm our second baseman. I just look. I'm like, wow.
4: Wow.
3: Wow. I look up.
0: Wow.
3: But how many RBIs did I have? I had like 4 RBIs. Like, I just...
0: Oh!
3: I'm doing my part.
0: Well, I mean, you lost, so there's that.
3: Well, we can fight you.
0: Idiot of the day. The people who voted to expand the NCAA tournament. Addy, I've given a lot of thoughts on this so far, and Matt Norlander tweets, per a source, the men's and women's selection committee voted unanimously to expand the NCAA tournament to 76 teams starting next year with just not a single dissenting vote on this. It was unanimous. Your thoughts on expanding the NCAA tournament? I don't think we've gotten those yet today.
3: This is what happens when you focus solely on how much money can we make, how much can we profit off of this, not what's best for the sport, what's best for the players, the athletes, the coaches, the fans. No, this is how do we monopolize college sports more. This is what happens. This is a direct result of that. This is also a direct result of YMCA leagues where everybody's like a winner. Everybody gets a participation trophy. Oh, you weren't in it last year? Well, guess what?

0: We'll expand it. We'll expand it. We'll make it easier for you. I know you're not as good as these other schools. I know you're not a Duke or UConn, but guess what? You can come play. You might get knocked out the first round, but you'll be there. Nobody asked for this. Nobody wanted this. The only people who did are the ones who are just going to be pocketing all the extra money. It's stupid. This is a stupid move. Fix other things. Fix the portal. Fix NIL. Fix all of that. You don't have to change something. You don't have to fix something if it ain't broke. If it ain't broke, don't fix it.
1: But what if I like money? Now what?
0: Well, then so do I, okay? But I'm not like rigging, I'm not rigging slow pitch softball. I'm not rigging the Westwood One sports. No. Give me the people what they want. Sometimes. And then some. But it's just, it's ridiculous. And if you think that, like, this is going to increase viewership for any reason, like, you're stupid. You're stupid. I'm so glad you get to have a Bud Light sign hanging in, like, a station, and then you get all these ads and stuff for beer sales. And, like, that. This is just ridiculous.
1: I can't even drink Bud Light anymore after what they did. Did you see that commercial they ran a couple years ago? Did you see who they used as their spokesperson? Made me sick.
0: Shane Gillis.
1: You're telling me Shane Gillis is on my TV? Ugh. I had to stop drinking Bud Light. I was just getting into it. Idiot of the day. Speaking of viewership, Rob Manfred, idiot of the day. This is just, ugh. Rich Roberts tweets, Rob Manfred's legacy right here. Four games for the San Diego Padres. Four platforms. Four different booths, TV booths, calling the games. A damn treasure map to figure out where to go and how to watch. Great work, everyone. This weekend, San Diego Padres in a four-game stretch against St. Louis. They played last night on ESPN. Tonight on Friday Night Baseball, Apple TV. 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Addy, Major League Baseball does have a TV problem.
0: This is the same thing. It's all about money, and it's about rights and everything like that. And I'm not just going to sit here and talk on the Dodgers, but if you see what they have their whole TV deal rigged. But other teams are trying to do this, and they're failing at it. It's stupid. The fact that my parents in Austin, Texas, who are Houston Astros fans, 2.5 hours away, can't watch an Astros game on MLB because it's blacked out. It's like, oh, you got to go to the game instead. Oh, yeah, let me just drive 3 hours every single day to go to the game. This is what Major League Baseball needs to fix. Yes, viewership was up last month compared to year before that and years before that. That's wonderful. But you want to know how you increase viewership even more? You want to know how you can make even more money? You make it accessible for people to watch it. It's just, it's ridiculous.
1: Yeah, tell them. I don't, again, it's that Ted Turner tweet from yesterday from Carson Bowen, who works for the Savannah Bananas, of Ted Turner spent his career ensuring that a kid in Montana could watch the Braves. The MLB spent its career ensuring kids in Atlanta could not watch the Braves.
0: He also made sure that anybody could have a wet t-shirt contest.
1: Yeah. Idiot of the day, anyone who calls Addie dumb, don't call her dumb. She slapped a guy at the bar last night.
0: Yeah, I did.
1: Slap him forcibly? Like, did you get like a good?
0: Yeah.
1: Good yak in there?
0: Yeah. I'm sorry. Don't call me dumb. I don't know why people keep playing this game. I don't know why men keep doing this. I got really mad. So yeah. He called me dumb because he was asking me to recall something, and I recalled it correctly. He was wrong, very wrong. I was like, oh my gosh. I even said I'll put Dixon's life on this. I was like, I promise I'm right.
1: Oh my gosh.
0: This
1: about sports? Was this a sports argument or?
0: No, it was just a conversation from the week prior, and he was like, no, you're effing dumb. And so then I just, bam. And then he's like, wait, I shouldn't have said that. And I was like, well, yes. Don't call me dumb.
1: Don't call Addy dumb. You'll be an idiot of the day. Asante Samuel, also an idiot of the day. He tweets out, when I had a wife and a side chick, the side piece got in her feelings, called the wife, told her everything. He's been a really big Mike Vrabel supporter in this whole thing, which is not shocking based on that. There's some things we don't have to tweet. Some things we don't have to say. I know too much about strangers in this world. Patty Bates produces and Curtis Poindexter runs the board. When we come back, Chris Meaney, at Chris Meaney, NHL Fantasy, Edge Stats for the NHL, joins Westwood One Sports and the Westwood One Sports app and the Drake Toll Show.
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0: Drake Toll Show on Westwood One Sports and the Westwood One Sports app. And this Friday, May 8th, could be the first day of the rest of our lives. Look, the NBA playoffs, where we spent a lot of our time today, LeBron James, the Lakers, that series being over, the idea they may not win another game in that series. The Cleveland Cavaliers falling short against the Detroit Pistons, who, in a series that we lack star power, what are you watching for? We answered that question. And if we're going to talk today about stars like LeBron James that may be fizzling out, we might not see at their peak, or we're going to talk about the lack of stars in a National Basketball Association series, what if we go to the NHL? Where if you need stars, you've got two teams, not just full of them, but two teams that are playing at the highest level of hockey right now. Chris Meaney joins the Drake Toll Show at Chris Meaney on socials, NHL Fantasy Edge Stats for NHL. And Chris, I could have told you, lazy take, low-hanging fruit, the Colorado Avalanche would mow through the postseason at this point. But the Carolina Hurricanes, how much shock factor is there? Not that they're winning in the postseason, but they're winning the way they are.
1: Yeah, happy Friday, guys. Thanks for having me. You know, in particular, one guy that stands out to me is Freddie Anderson, and you're talking about old vets and LeBron James. I mean, Anderson is 36 years old, and he's the 12th goalie to begin the postseason with a seven-game winning streak, just the third in the last 30 years. Igor Shesterkin with the Rangers just a couple of years ago, and Marc-Andre Fleury in 2008. But he is 7-0 with a 1.02 goals against average. He has the two shutouts. He leads the postseason with a .957 save percentage, a .918 high danger save percentage. Looking at some of her edge stats, he's first in mid-range save percentage. He's perfect from long range. And this is one stat we track that I really like come playoff time. It's 5-5 close save percentage. Basically means when the game is tied in the first or second or within one goal in the third period. As you get deeper into the postseason, you're going to see some tighter games. He's perfect in that situation as well at a 970, excuse me, save percentage of 5-5. So he's been electric. And last night we saw it for the first time in the entire playoffs is the secondary and third scoring from the Hurricanes showed up. It had been the second line who had had 11 of Carolina's first 17 goals in the playoffs. Then we saw last night Nikolai Ehlers gets on the board, back-to-back games. Jordan Staal, their third line center, picks up a shorty, contributing it all over the ice. So not super surprised that they're in this situation, to be honest. I did have them sweeping in the first round, and I had them sweeping in this round as well. The competition will get tougher for them moving forward. That side of the bracket was a little easier than the other side that we're seeing in the Eastern Conference, but certainly the Carolina Hurricanes look like they're headed to the Stanley Cup Finals.

0: I mean, that we have 300 affiliates across country, 300 affiliates, and that was free for them. I mean, what an incredible, just off the rip, Chris Meany nailed everything you could know about the Carolina Hurricanes in this series. So I want to go back to 4 weeks ago. And let's go back to much younger, sprightly Chris before you had the beard. You know, if I asked you, hey, is it the Colorado Avalanche and then everybody else? Is the answer to that 4 weeks ago yes?
1: Yes. You know, the team that they're playing right now in the Minnesota Wild and the team that the Wild beat in the Dallas Stars, it did feel like they were in the second tier, those two teams. Like, it was Colorado, and it had been Colorado all year long from opening night, a puck drop. And then they go out and get a Nazem Kadri, who was with the Avs, and they won the Stanley Cup a few years ago. They get Nicholas Waugh, so they get some depth down the middle of the ice to play in the bottom six, and just nobody could really compete with that. So, another team I'm not surprised. I think that the Kings really didn't push them in that first round. And Minnesota has hung around with them at 5-5 in this series. Despite being down 2-0, they have hung around. The shot attempts are dead even. The shots at 5-5 are dead even. Right now, what I'm seeing the difference between the two teams is the power play. And the Avs, it's the only thing, guys, that they couldn't do right in the regular season. They had the 27th ranked power play in the regular season, but so far in this series against the Wild, they're 3-for-7. The Wild had the third ranked power play in the regular season, 0-for-5. So right now, that has been the difference in the series. Minnesota missing their best defensive center in Joel Eriksson Ek. We'll see if he can return to the lineup, but that's where these two teams are different. Just down the middle of the ice, you have Nathan MacKinnon, who won the Rocket, who's won the Hart before, is up for another Hart trophy. Then you have the addition of Nazem Kadri. Brock Nelson, who they acquired last year at the deadline, was only there for a minute last year, had a slow start to begin this season, been amazing in the second half of the season. So the Avs are absolutely loaded up front on the blue line. Yeah, they're certainly the team to beat.
0: So if you know, 4 weeks ago we're talking about the Avs being in their own category, have the Hurricanes proven to be in that same tier, or is there still the gap just given how good Colorado is?
1: I think there's just a little bit of a gap. Yeah, just given how good the Avs are. Like, they just have so much star power up front, where Carolina is certainly, we've seen this before from them. They have to show us that they can get by the next round. They've been to the Eastern Conference Finals several times and kind of run into, you know, I guess their kryptonite in the Florida Panthers are not there. That's a team that's given them fits over the past couple of years. But once they get, and no disrespect to Philly, it's a great story, right? I mean, beating the Penguins and kind of hanging around here with Carolina, it really is a good story, a surprise team in the NHL. But Carolina getting the Eastern Conference Final, we'll see what they do against whether it's the Sabres or the Canadiens, but it does look like a collision course for those two teams. They were 1-2 in terms of the odds market heading into the Stanley Cup playoffs. I don't think it'd be surprised to see those two teams face off against each other. But yeah, I do believe that there is a little bit of a gap. And again, one of the weaker divisions in the NHL this year has been the Metro, and Carolina's

0: It is this. In football, if the Jets are playing the Chiefs with Patrick Mahomes, no matter how good the Jets are, they can have a generational team. It's still the Jets. That logo says something. You feel a certain way about the Jets. So when I say, hey, Buffalo's the better team than the Boston Bruins, and it's not that close, and Buffalo's an actual, could be a genuine contender, it's hard to conceptualize because of the logo, because of the last decade plus and more. That said, what is this story, this organization done for hockey this postseason?
1: It's an amazing story, and they're legit, right? And you're spot on. Yeah. I mean, you hadn't seen this team play in the playoffs in, 14 years, and it's been such a long time, and they fire their general manager, and all of a sudden this team takes off, which is weird because across sports, especially in the NHL, when you fire your head coach, you usually see a bump, right? The team starts to go on a run. These players start to maybe just pick it up a little bit, and, you know, credit to what the Sabres had built over the past couple of years. It just seemed to click at the time of the GM change, but this is a team that can come at you in waves. They have some star powers up front, like Tage Thompson and Alex Tuck, we've seen, and Rasmus Dahlin, who was just nominated yesterday for the Norris Trophy as the league's best defenseman. So they do have some really good players, but they just have a lot of depth. They can come at you 3-4 lines. All of their defensemen are at least 6-4. They're trees. They're big bodies. That's what you want in the playoffs, to box out in front of the net. They've had good goaltending. UPL started the playoffs, got pulled against the Bruins, and they bring in the backup, an Alex Lyon, who's got elite numbers right now. So this is a Sabres team that is physical. They're fast. They get in on the forecheck. They throw bodies around, and they're very tough to play against. They have one of the best penalty kills in the league. The power play hasn't been good in the postseason, although they did get two power play goals in game one in the second unit against the Canadiens. So that's a good sign for Buffalo. I think the only thing they don't do well is win faceoffs. They were one of the worst teams in the NHL winning faceoffs. They lost 63% in the first game against Montreal, but this is a really good team. And for example, like shot attempts percentage of 5-5, Josh Doan leads the way. I mean, he's their third liner. He's a guy that they picked up in a J.J. Paterka trade that a lot of people thought the Sabres lost in the offseason. He had a great year, and he's playing with Zach Benson, who's a former first-round pick, who's had a breakout campaign for them. He's seventh in shot attempts at 5-5 percentage, second among remaining forwards in the postseason. So there's a lot to like about this Buffalo team. With all of that said, I'm not counting out the Canadiens just yet. They came off an emotional Game 7 series against the Tampa Bay Lightning, division rivals. They remained on the road. I thought they did some good things in that first game. You know, you want to even up this series, and if they do, all of a sudden they take home ice advantage, and you know, the most rocking bard in the league is Montreal. Buffalo maybe two, but Montreal is number one, so that would be a huge advantage if the Canadiens can pull one out tonight.
0: Of course, Drake 3 years ago would completely understand the Sabres and Canadiens knocking off the Lightning and the Bruins to make their way to their own playoff series. Chris, the Vegas Golden Knights, I was at Game 5, that double overtime game against the Mammoth last week in that series, and I was incredibly impressed with their physicality live and just how well, it's death taxes in Vegas in the postseason. They find a way to get there, and in a year where I thought, hey, good chance, given the late season change, there's a bit of an implosion, and the Mammoth get their first series victory, but no, Vegas is so well practiced. Now, I get it. It's the Mammoth, it's the Ducks. I don't consider either of those teams to be contenders, but is there a hope that if Vegas gets past Anaheim that they could contend with Colorado?
1: Yeah, the Avs are a team that I had in the Western Conference Finals against Colorado, and I wanted to be a little bit different with my bracket and, you know, make a case for Vegas, even though I really do like this Avs squad. And I think, you know, Colorado, as you mentioned it, this is a team that we've been used to seeing in the postseason. Heck, their first year, they went to the Stanley Cup final. They have a lot of experience on their team. They're bringing John Tortorella, who's been through it before. And up and down their lineup, they have some guys who have won the Stanley Cup and have battled. But I'll say right now, they got their hands full. Through two games against the Ducks at 5-5, the shots are 45-33 in favor of Anaheim. The scoring chances are 49-27 in favor of the Ducks. And the high danger chances right in front of the middle of the net, in the slot, between the circles, where a majority of the goals happen, especially in the postseason, 21-12 in favor of Anaheim. 24 wins at home, one of the highest marks in the Western Conference. I know Vegas is a good team. Again, they have a lot of experience up and down their lineup. I'm waiting for some of their big guys to show up in this series, like a Jack Eichel, like a Thomas Hertl, who's gone 28 games without a goal. Those guys need to show up. Mitch Marner's been fantastic. I know he gets a lot of heat, especially in the Toronto market, but he's been great for them so far in the postseason. I'd like to see some of their other big players show up, because the Ducks, they don't know any better. They they have some vets on their team too. Like Alex Killorn's won a couple cups. John Carlson's won a cup. But they got some nice young players in Leo Carlson and Cutter.

0: Goche, Jackson Lacombe, who leads the team in points. They're actually the only team in the NHL playoffs to have nine guys with 5 points. So they've had contributions up and down their lineup. But you're right. Like, with all of that said, I do expect Vegas to win this series. I think it will go seven. But Vegas is a team that could hang around with Colorado, just given the leadership and the experience that they have also on the blue line. They have some guys that can shut down some players, Noah Hanifin, Rasmus Anderson, Shea Theodore. So we don't want to look too far ahead, but if Vegas does get by Anaheim, certainly it won't be as easy as what we've seen from the Habs so far through six games.
1: No, and if that series goes seven, and then you got to face the Avs coming off of a likely sweep, that's even more brutal. And I say likely sweep, Minnesota's a damn good hockey team. It's just Colorado is Colorado. Chris Meany on the Drake Toll Show, before we get you out of here. If we live in the world of hockey where the Sabres and the Ducks could play in the Stanley Cup, Colorado, Carolina on the crash course. But, I mean, what it would be so hockey to see that. And this postseason with different brands, with different names, has been fun to watch. It's growth of the game through my eyes. Chris, as the postseason continues on, how can folks best follow your work?
0: Yeah, you know, just to bring that point home, I mean, the four youngest teams in the NHL playoffs made it to the second round, right? I mean, the Canadians are the second youngest team in the NHL, the youngest in the playoffs. Buffalo is right there behind them. Anaheim and then Philadelphia most likely bounce. But yeah, to your point, we are seeing kind of a new wave here and some teams that didn't make the playoffs that are up and coming as well, like the San Jose Sharks. But yeah, at Chris Meany on socials, we have a picks and props article every single day over at NHL.com/fantasy with a goal scorer and, you know, fantasy stars picks and some props and whatnot. And, you know, updating rankings for people that are playing daily fantasy sports, and we're always writing an edge article on some of the analytics that we see from a nightly basis, breaking down some teams and some, you know, previews on games. But yeah, a pleasure to join you anytime. Thanks for having me, and enjoy the hockey.
1: We'll do it again. Thanks again, Chris.
0: All right, cheers.
1: Chris Meany on the Drake Toll Show, Westwood One Sports, and the Westwood One Sports app. Look, the nail on the head, it is the growth of the game to the new blood in hockey that is fun to watch. And I have told you whether you like hockey or not, there is nothing better than a home atmosphere on the ice in the postseason. Like, it's one of the most incredible sports experiences, and I'm grateful enough to have lived around Dallas for 5 years and have been to multiple Stars playoff games. I've mentioned the Blues to the Mammoth to just seeing hockey live, that product. The growth of the game is palpable, and that's pretty damn cool. Coming up, oh no, this is not cool. The Los Angeles Lakers are done. Their season is over. But they got a free beer at the bar? What is that? What are you talking about? Like, what do you mean you got a free beer at the bar? What is it even? Huh. And the officials are terrible. What's going on? What's happening here? This. We'll explain. I'll explain. Is the Drake Toll Show.
2: Patrick Mahomes, ACL tear late last year. No playoffs in KC for the first time in 12 seasons. But now, Andy Reid says the three-time Super Bowl MVP is on track for OTAs. Could Mahomes really be 100% by week one? Westwood One Sports.
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15: 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You ready for today? It's a Friday. Happy Friday, everybody, wherever you're listening from. Grand Rapids, Michigan, all the way to Stark, Florida, affiliates across the country. And hello, I am Drake Toll with you from outside the Battery in Atlanta, Georgia, where the Savannah Bananas, who I work for, will take on the Party Animals in a three-game stretch this weekend at the home of the Atlanta Braves, Truist Park, the house that Ted Turner built. Excited to honor him and his legacy tonight. Addie Bates produces. Curtis Poindexter runs the board. And the Los Angeles Lakers officially ended their season last night. Aww. What? What do you mean, Drake? There's two. There's at least two more games left. The Lakers would have to lose two. Hey. Prime Austin Reeves. Healthy prime Luka Doncic. Prime LeBron James. Prime me. Prime Michael Jordan. Prime rib. I don't care.

0: The Lakers season is done. It's over. And that's fine. They're playing the world beaters, the Monstars, the Oklahoma City Thunder, who are the best team in basketball. And I think the NBA championship will be San Antonio and Oklahoma City. Well, they can't play in the championship. Well, I know they can't play in the championship. But that is, in essence, going to be that's going to be the best series of the NBA postseason this year. The Detroit Pistons and New York Knicks will be fun. I'm excited. I think that will be, I hope, for the sake of America, that we get Spurs, Thunder, Knicks, Pistons in the respective conference finals. But I can tell you what we're not going to get. We're not going to get LeBron James. Sorry. No old man Bronny. It's the Jared McClain YouTube video. I played against Bronny and Bronny Sr. I mean, the Lakers, man, here's the cool part. I went to a bar last night, which I do on a Thursday every now and then. I went to a bar last night, and I watched this game, and I walk into this place, and it's like I couldn't remember what it's called. I just stumbled in to this place in Atlanta. There was live music, and I'm going to the bathroom. I'm using the urinal, as a male is known to do.
1: Touch yourself.
0: And I'm hearing this guy out there, and they're playing Puddles of Mud, She Hates Me. And this dude's just screaming, and he sounds terrible. And I think the band rips. This band is tight. But, man, the guy singing sucks. And I'm going to be miserable. This loud-ass bar where, and a girl thought she was grand. It's like, I could have done better than this guy. And not surprising. And he gets done. He walks off stage. Like, that guy's drunk. Turns out it's just karaoke. A live band, a live metal band, is playing karaoke. And then up comes, a guy who sings AC/DC, and then Motley Crue, and then Def Leppard. This place is just rocking. And, ebb and flow. Some of them suck. Some of them are good. I'm just having a good time. I'm at one Miller Lite, two Miller Lite, three Miller Lite, four Miller Lite, and a Bloody Mary. And I thought, this must be what the Lakers feel like. This euphoric sense of, huh. In the grand scheme of life, I may have lost. I'm not going to win the series. Like, this night overall, at 11 o'clock, five Miller Lights deep, knowing that I had to be up at 5 o'clock for a radio show that's named after me. I've lost the war. But maybe this battle is one that I can win by sheer acceptance that I'm in the battle. By sheer happiness that I'm here. So I let the vibes wash over me in that moment. The dude's hammered. And I thought, it feels good to feel good again. Robert Earl Keane. Feels good to feel good again. And tomorrow morning's going to suck, but that's tomorrow morning's problem. Who brought that up? Who even mentioned that? It was Addie Bates and Curtis Poindexter, who both texted me at 1:43 in the morning. Come on. Good morning. Anybody else awake? God bless.
2: Sad as we all were.
3: We were all
0: cumulative. Cumulative 9 hours of sleep last night. Nice job, everybody. Good. Accountable. Great. But I'd given up. I'd given up on the idea that I was going to wake up this morning and be chipper. And I did my job, and it was a great show. The Lakers are happy to be there. It's decided. The outcome's decided. Tomorrow is going to have to come at some point. Tomorrow's going to get there, and the Lakers aren't going to win. They're going to lose the series. But in the moment, at least you're there. At least you're trying. Addie Bates does produce. Curtis Poindexter runs the board. The problem that I have with Lakers, though, the response they had at the word of, the referees hate us. The referees hate us. Here's what J.J. Redick had to say. On LeBron James not ever getting calls?
4: Along those lines, I mean, LeBron has, I think, taken five free throws here in two games. Have you seen him be, like, attacking and downhill? And are you surprised he hasn't been able to get to the line more?
5: Well, he gets clobbered on that one, with Jalen Williams coming over trying to block the shot when he spun baseline on Dort. That was in that stretch as well. LeBron has the worst whistle of any star player I've ever seen. I mean, I've been with him 2 years now. Again, the smaller guys, because they can be theatric, they typically draw more fouls, and the bigger players that are built like LeBron.

0: It's hard for them, but he gets clobbered, and he got clobbered again tonight a bunch, and that's not like a new thing. That's not specific to this crew or, you know, this this series. He gets fouled a lot. That doesn't happen. I mean, guy gets hit on the head more than any player I've seen on drives, and it rarely gets called, so.
1: Poor, poor LeBron James. I've always said LeBron James is disenfranchised. The league hates him. Fairness. Fairness for LeBron James. I would just, what a gripe, what a random gripe to have at the post game. Nobody's as mean to LeBron. Nobody's as mean as the refs. Okay. It is Friday. It's time for your top three. The best moments of the week on the Drake Toll Show this week. Boy, was it a good one. The guests were incredible. Starting with Jake Hassan on the Dodgers. Are they going to three-peat? Are they going to three-peat in Major League Baseball, Jake?
2: I do think it's ebbs and flows in baseball. We did kind of do this last year with them in that division where, oh, the Padres are only a game back, and then the Dodgers come July, August, September. They just blew everybody out of the water. You also have to consider that it's the Dodgers. They don't care about games in April and the first week of May. They're not built for the 162. They're thinking, all right, we just got to get in. We can probably win this division pretty easily, maybe with a little bit of struggle if the Padres and Diamondbacks are going to stick around. But they don't care about these games. They care about getting it in October and making it a three-peat. So they should still be the favorite. They're the rightful favorite. But I do think that they are a little flawed because eventually you see it all the time, Drake. These long postseasons are going to start catching up to these guys too. They're on these grinds now of 180 games. They're not just doing the 162. And Freddie Freeman, Mookie Betts, those guys aren't getting any younger.
1: That is, you think that, you think Jake Hassan's a puddle of mud fan? Got a caller note. From Sean Barber in Arkansas, Puddle of Mud. I can see Jake Hassan being in that category. Dan Grasso, number two moment of the week. The Knicks, there's a palpable buzz in Manhattan, in Queens, in the Bronx, wherever you go in New York, palpable buzz about those Knickerbockers.
3: Finally, I say no way. Like, if you would have said to me, is this Knicks team going to win five consecutive games and look like the best team still remaining in the Eastern Conference? I would say absolutely not, because, you know, when they were down 2-1 to the Atlanta Hawks, you think about those two losses they had to Atlanta, even though they were both by only a point, but you just didn't like the way they were playing. You know, especially that game three in Atlanta, where the last two possessions of the game, they turned the ball over. They didn't even get a quality shot off. And this is supposed to be a veteran team, you know, a team that usually has those type of answers late in the game, crunch time, as they say. But it's amazing. And I give credit to the coaching staff, too, because obviously here in New York, we've talked about it in the last week. You know, what Mike Brown and that staff have done over the last five games in kind of just reconfiguring the offense and making it not so predictable, especially late in games when it would be just Jalen Brunson standing at the top of the key, dribbling the ball, then waiting until there's 7 or 8 seconds left on the shot clock to make a move and hoist up a shot, and you hope it goes down. They've changed the way they play offensively. They've run it a lot more through Karl Anthony Towns. It's freed up the rest of these guys. And the way last night's game unfolded, Drake, I got to be honest with you. You know, it was a white knuckler there till the very end. This team needed that. You know, sometimes a win like that last night is more impressive than when you're beating a team by 30 or 40 points like they've been running off here lately. So all signs good. And now I guess the big concern for the Knicks is you wait to see what the MRI results for OG Anunoby are with that hamstring, because that's a guy they can ill afford to be without long-term.
1: The Knicks are winning it in all kinds of different ways. Now, the number one moment of the week, Matt McCall, former head basketball coach at UMass, on the tournament being expanded. Don't do this.
4: Where does it stop? And I thought yesterday on the Field of 68, which I guess now is going to be called the Field of 67 or 76 with Jeff Goodman and Rob Doster.
1: Whatever, yeah.
4: They had Coach Dan Hurley on there. And I thought one of the things that Coach Hurley said really hit home with me. It's special to make the tournament. And if you continue to add teams, if you continue to water it down, does it take some of that specialness away from the NCAA tournament? It's one of those events that it's special to make it. Whether you're at a mid-major, whether you're at a high major, whether you're at a low major, it's special. Don't take that away by continuing to add teams for money, because that's exactly what's happening. We're adding teams for money, for TV, to create more money, to make more money.

0: but it's one of the best sporting events in the entire universe. There's so many other problems right now in college athletics.
1: Jacking with my NCAA tournament. Don't do that, man. Hey, Bruce Gilbert, Colin Jones, Armin Williams, Ryan McGuire, thanks for a job. Addy Bates produced all week long. Curtis Poindexter ran the board. When we come back on Monday, Diana Rossini and Mike Vrabel will obviously have released new photos. Let's talk about it. 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
5: Good morning. It's a great start to the commute. We don't have any stalls or accidents, and there is minimal volume on the major routes. In Vancouver, ongoing sewer upgrades has Alberta Street closed between West 49th to West 46th. Broadway is closed between Main and Quebec. You try East 8th Avenue as an alternate route. And then there's reduced lanes on Broadway from the closure until west of Arbutus. New project. 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In the 1130 News Traffic Center, I'm Dawn Powers.
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10: 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Sweet, sweet Friday. It is Halford and his Brough. It is Sportsnet 650. 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Jason, good morning.
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10: 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That's AJ's. Get them in now, 650-650, hashtag it AUA and a pizza emoji. 7:05, Patrick Johnson is going to join the program. Peach, as he's affectionately known on this program. Sports columnist for the province, Whitecaps, talked this morning with Peach, who recently wrote about the club's financial problems and the revenue gap. Yes, the revenue gap that remains. He'll join us at 7:05 right after AJ. At 7:30, it's Ian McIntyre, Canucks and NHL reporter for Sportsnet. IMAX back on the road. He's a working journalist. He's covering the Avs Wild Series, which is now shifting to Minnesota after the Avs took the first two in Denver. That series got a big three-day break in the middle of it.
11: Yeah, that was a weird one.
10: Yeah, and they won't get back underway until Saturday, so we can talk about that series also. The still ongoing Canucks GM search, we'll talk about that with IMAC at 7:30. 8 o'clock, Rick Dollywall is going to join the program. He of Donnie and Dolly on Czech TV. It sounds like, according to my sources, which was Rick, that we're going to talk about some Canucks stuff as it pertains to the GM search, but also some stuff on the Whitecaps that Rick might have up his sleeve. Rick's going to join us at 8 o'clock this morning. That's the guest list. That's what's happening today on the program. So without further ado, Laddie, let's tell everybody what happened.
14: Hey, did you guys see the game last night?
15: No.
16: What happened?
17: I missed all the action because I was...
14: We know how busy your life can be.
15: What happened?
16: Missed it?
17: You missed that?
10: 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We will begin with the Vancouver Canucks, and maybe, just maybe, we're getting closer to the finish line with this

0: search for a new general manager, because the name Evan Gold seems to be gaining some serious momentum this week, Jason.
1: Yeah, that was the latest buzz around the team, and we're going to play some audio from 32 Thoughts. Elliot Freeman talking more about Evan Gold. He's currently in the Bruins front office. Evan Gold, not Elliot Freeman. That's right. The Canucks could be going back to the well in Boston for another general manager. I'll wager that Evan Gold has a pretty different style, though, compared to Jim Benning. He's a lawyer. He got his law degree, also his MBA from the U of T in Toronto. I think he did his undergrad at McGill. Started out with the Washington Capitals, found his way to the Boston organization. He's done everything, according to the Bruins website. Day-to-day hockey ops, salary cap analysis, contract negotiations, roster planning, player salary arb, CBA compliance, and pro scouting. He is also the general manager of the Bruins AHL team in Providence. Mm. Now, Ryan Johnson is the general manager of the Canucks AHL team in Abbotsford.
0: Right.
1: And we all know that Ryan Johnson has been a candidate, but for some reason, not a slam dunk in Vancouver. Now, I obviously have not been part of the interviews. I don't know the day-to-day operations of the Vancouver Canucks. So I can't speak to Ryan Johnson's abilities. Everyone seems to think he's a very good guy and a good hockey guy. But, you know, I'm happy that the Canucks went out and interviewed all these people. And even if Ryan Johnson went into this as the front runner or the recommendation initially of the departing Jim Rutherford, it was always going to be possible that someone was going to come in, interview very well, and impress the Canucks to the point where they would get him the job. Now, he doesn't have the job yet, right? We've kind of gone down this, we've gone down this road before where we're like, oh, it sounds like this guy's going to get the job. And then he doesn't. Now, maybe the Pierre Dorion thing was a little bit different because it was like, I think he's going to get the job, said Greg Wyshynski on our station in the morning. And then there was such a firestorm that they're like, I've never even heard of Pierre Dorion at Rogers Arena.
2: Sure.
1: Right? Like,
2: allegedly
1: that
2: that'll happen.
1: So at any rate, let's play the 32 Thoughts audio right now, because Elliot and Kyle also talk about the situation with Ryan Johnson.
3: Well, Providence got knocked out of the AHL playoffs on Thursday night after a tremendous regular season. So Evan Gold, who is definitely on their radar and I believe was in there this week to be interviewed, he's done his responsibilities. The only other thing I'm still waiting to figure out here is what they're doing with Scott White. Are they waiting to interview him in person? I don't have clarity on what they asked for permission to speak to him. That's for sure. But I don't know exactly what they decided to do in terms of, do they bring him there or do they just do it by Zoom? How they're handling it. That's the one thing I'm not sure of as we record this pod. I'm still waiting for clarity on what they're doing with him. But Gold is, I mean, I heard all the noise in Vancouver today. I don't have reason to believe anybody's wrong. I believe he was there this week, and also his team is now out. So if it is going to heat up around him, it's really going to start to heat up around him now. But I'm still waiting for clarity on White.
4: Is Ryan Johnson still in the mix?
3: He's still in the mix, but I don't know what to make of this. If they're going to hire Evan Gold, who has a really bright reputation, it would seem that Johnson's really being passed over. It's just, the whole thing is a little bit strange to me. They extended his contract. They said, you're here and you're not going anywhere else.

0: And now they're, if it is Evan Gold, they're basically passing him over for somebody with a similar skill set, right? Mm-hmm. So we'll see. But if that was the case, it wouldn't be good for Johnson.
1: No. And just another strange handling of a situation in Vancouver. Yeah, that's a bizarre one.
0: The only thing I would just say, Kyle, is that I hope that they wouldn't pass over him simply because he's tied to the regime that they're starting to move out. I don't ever think that's a good reason. If you don't think the guy can do the job, that's one thing. But I don't like the idea of, okay, he was with Rutherford, he was with Alvin. You know, Alvin's out, Rutherford is moving to the advisory role. We just want to make the fresh change. I don't agree with that. I would just wonder why it's gone from, boy, we think super highly of this person a year ago, to this. It is a little unusual.
2: That last question really hangs in the balance, and very well trimmed whoever cut that clip, because to end with that one is a pretty interesting question. And I don't know if anyone has any really good answers for it.
3: Yeah. It hung in the balance the way it was clipped.
2: What did change if they were high on Johnson? Is it just the fact that other candidates came forth that they were more impressed with? Is it the shiny new toy aspect of it all? Is it, and Frege also posited this in the clip, is it that if you're going to have a regime change, then you got to have a regime change? So it can't just be half measures. It's got to be the whole thing.
3: Could it be they were looking for a different type of general manager?
2: I think that's a very fair question as well.
3: Evan Gold would represent a departure from the past couple of GMs who were more in the tradition of hockey men than some of the new breed of management. And Ryan Johnson, he's a former player. Jim Benning was a former player. Patrick Alvin played. None of these guys went to the U of T to do their law degree and MBA, right? So maybe they're returning to... Now, Mike Gillis was a bit of both because he was a pretty good hockey player, drafted very high, didn't have a long career because of injuries, I guess, but was also a lawyer. I actually had a friend of mine reach out to me. He's like, I went to law school with Evan Gold. He's a nice guy.
2: Oh.
3: You know, and I was like, oh, yeah. Like, what's he like? He's like, he's a nice guy.
2: Nice guy.
3: And apparently his dad is a pretty famous criminal defense attorney in Ontario. So he doesn't, like, he's not a former player.
2: Yeah.
3: You know,
2: dyed in the wool hockey man.
3: He's the son of a lawyer, right? And he is a lawyer himself. And it is possible, I suppose, that that's what the Canucks are looking for. And it's interesting because we actually had this conversation on the show a few weeks ago. And we were talking about, I think I put it out there, remember really carefully. I was like, listen, I don't want to sound like a snob or anything, but like, do you think that they should go for someone with a little bit more of a, I guess, like a thinking background?
2: Right.
3: Do you know what? As opposed to like, I played the game, I know the game.
2: Scholarly. Intellectual.
3: Right.
2: Maybe just a different viewpoint entirely. Not one is good and one is bad. Just different.
3: But that's the new breed of not only hockey execs, but pro sports execs.
2: Yes.
3: You know?
2: Mm-hmm. But no, I agree.
3: And a lot of teams have had a lot of success. Mm-hmm. They've realized that, like, it doesn't really matter if the general manager or whoever your head of operations... Like, it doesn't really matter if he played the game before.
2: Mm-hmm.
3: I mean, it might help in some respects, I suppose. But, like, what you really want is a strategic thinker.
2: Yeah.
3: And someone who can plan things out and think about issues and know how to weigh them properly and measure evidence, measure data, that sort of thing. And, yeah. You know, I think this... leaves a bunch of other questions. If in fact it is Evan Gold that they go with, you know, I'm still very much prepared for them to say it's Ryan Johnson.
2: Sure.
3: Right. If in fact, though, how will Evan Gold's lack of experience

0: as a general manager in the NHL, be addressed by a team that has reportedly been loath to hire another rookie GM? Do they just say, well, we liked him so much that we were willing to trust that he's going to be able to handle the spotlight, handle the media stuff, handle the responsibility of setting out a clear direction for this team, because that is very important when you're selling to the fans, and it does matter from a business perspective and a team perspective? Or do they say, we're going to bring in someone to be the public facing, you know, whether it's like Matt Sundin in Toronto, or, you know, Trevor Linden here before. Mm-hmm. No, it didn't work out, but it doesn't mean you can't try again. Will they do something like that? Everything for me just remains very much in the air. And that includes Ryan Johnson, who, if he doesn't get this job, I wouldn't be at all surprised if we hear an announcement out of Nashville. It's like, we got our guy.
1: Yeah. There's a text into the Dunbar Lumber text message in basket, unsigned, but I'll read it because this is a sentiment that we've heard a lot of over the last little while. The volume of media people dumbfounded why they haven't hired RJ yet, Ryan Johnson, is astounding. Maybe it's because this organization has been a joke for 15 plus years. He might be a great guy and a solid candidate, but it's totally valid to want an external candidate given how things have gone. Two answers or two points to that. One, I think there's some validity to just going entirely outside the organization at this stage. I've said it with the player group. Don't bring back anyone. Yeah. Got as much of it as you can. So if that logic applies to the player group, maybe it applies to the executive.
0: Jamie Dodd has said it multiple times. I don't know if the right word is dumbfounded why they haven't hired RJ yet. I think curious is a word. Like, what is going to happen to Ryan Johnson? And I would actually put it in the same department as Manny Malhotra. Like, I don't think anyone among the media group is going to be like, how dare you for not hiring Ryan Johnson if it doesn't happen? But we'll be curious, like, why? You know, because it might represent some guidance for us as to what the thinking was from the Canucks organization.
2: What if they were all set to hire him and then Evan Gold was just such a good interview?
0: Is it going to be like, maybe there is an element within the Canucks ownership group that does want to cut ties to this previous regime, even if it's unfair to a guy like Ryan Johnson? You know, maybe. Or maybe they like Ryan Johnson, but they don't think he's right for the job. I mean, that's possible.
1: Sure.
0: There's lots of people that I like and I think are, you know, smart people, but then I imagine them in certain roles and I'm like, I don't know about that. I don't know if that's right for them. I don't know if that suits their strengths.
1: I will say with the current regime, and I say current because they haven't exactly severed ties with all of it. Like, yes, Patrick Alvin was relieved of his duties as general manager, but apparently was offered some sort of demotion / alternate job within the organization. And Jim Rutherford's going to step away as the president of hockey ops, but he's still going to serve as the alternate governor and a senior advisor. You know, the cut isn't as clean as one might think with this regime that got them to where they are right now. Now, the only other thing I'll say with Ryan Johnson, why I read that text about media being dumbfounded, is this show in particular advocated for Johnson to be the general manager. We said it on countless occasions. We had our dream triumvirate, which doesn't sound like it's going to come to fruition. And I've often stumped for Johnson, and I will continue to, for this singular reason, something that he brings to the table that I don't think any other candidate can bring. He knows.
0: Good looking, handsome. He is good looking.
1: Two things now. No, what? He knows how the organization works. And you can infer as much as you want and read as much as you want into that comment. I don't think I need to expand on it that much, but if you want me to, I can. But he knows how the organization works.
0: Yeah.
1: All of it.
0: Mm-hmm.
1: And I think that is a valuable trait. And I think for an ownership group and executive that maybe has done a little bit of inward looking, I don't want to call it soul searching, but having that inflection moment after how badly things went, maybe, just maybe, it wouldn't be the worst idea to have someone around that you think highly of that also knows everything about your organization.

0: I think that matters. The amount of times that I've heard about someone coming to the organization being like, I didn't realize that's how business was done around here. There's a lot of those anecdotes floating around. And I'm going to be dead honest. All of you have gone through job interviews or first dates or something. Everyone's putting their best foot forward. Everyone's trying to make it sound nice and neat and shiny and new. And in a lot of ways it is.
1: Mm-hmm.
0: But there is inherent value in having someone that knows how things work. And I will leave it at that.
1: There's also inherent value in a fresh perspective, though.
0: There is.
1: Right?
0: But I'm just responding to that one text.
1: No, I know.
0: Right? Where it's like, why would you be dumbfounded? Well, I'm dumbfounded because it feels like they've got a very good candidate in-house for the following reasons. But hey, if you want to go outside the family, you're more than one within your like powers and everything else. But also, there's nothing wrong with getting a fresh set of eyes on something. Absolutely nothing wrong.
1: So I'll admit it. As a media guy, I have a lot of trouble, really, really going to bat for one candidate over another because I don't watch them work.
0: Mm-hmm.
1: You know, with watching players on the Canucks, I'm perfectly confident in my abilities to watch hockey and kind of understand the game, that I'm willing to put my opinion out there on players. But you know, I don't know how these guys interviewed. I don't know how, you know, all I hear is like, I've heard these guys are nice guys, good guys, sharp guys, right? I don't talk to them. I don't know.
0: Mm-hmm.
1: It's the same thing as prospects, right? Like you and I think frankly gives us a little bit of credibility that when it comes to prospects, we're like, yeah, I don't know. Maybe this guy.
0: Lack of credibility gives us credibility.
1: But we don't pretend to know.
0: No.
1: I've got hard opinions on the guys on the Canucks and the guys in the league because I watched them.
0: Mm-hmm.
1: I watched them play hockey.
0: Sure.
1: And I don't watch these guys work. So when you say, like, you've stumped pretty hard for Ryan Johnson or we've stumped pretty hard for Ryan Johnson, we stumped for a general idea about the type of group.
2: Isn't it Stan?
0: Standing is also acceptable.
2: What's stumping?
0: Stumping is just like what older people say.
2: Oh, okay.
0: Yeah. Not this young generation.
2: Yeah. Never heard
0: also,
2: that
0: I think standing is like, even old now, too.
2: Stump?
0: The Stan video is like 20 years old, isn't it? Like, I feel like that was a thing of the past.
1: Arpin texts in and it says, lawyers need to have analytical skills and the ability to communicate. Don't think communication skills will be a problem for gold.
0: Sounds Arpin, like a lawyer texting in.
1: Arpin, how many lawyers do you know? Because I know a lot of them and half of them cannot communicate.
0: Yeah,
1: and like, just because you're a lawyer doesn't mean like you're this incredible communicator. Mm-hmm. A lot of them are like, yeah, I don't want to go to court. I'm just perfectly happy to be in my office and working on contracts on that sort of thing. Like,
0: yeah.
1: You know, like I don't think you should read. I mean, look, I think it's if you can go to law school and pass the bar, I think that's a signal that you're pretty intelligent and that you have executive function and that you're able to analyze things. But like communication skills, you know, I wouldn't assume that of every lawyer.
0: Yeah, and honestly, I can't wait for this thing to get buttoned up and done. This has been a long, protracted process. I can't even imagine. I mean, the nice
2: thing—that's good, though, right? That's what we wanted. Don't just be like, "This is our guy," and they hire him. They actually like looked for guys.
1: Yeah.
2: They did the thing that people wanted them to do.
0: I'm not saying that. I just want it to be done.
2: Well, because, sure. Yeah.
0: Like, I'm not saying the process is wrong or flawed. I'm with you. I'm glad that they're talking.
2: Yeah, we've been talking about it for a long time, though.
0: But it's very difficult to talk about a job search with the limited amount of information. Candidates, right? And again, I think there's probably an inherent bias with a lot of people that the reason that you like Ryan Johnson is because he has been around and you've spoken with him.

0: and you know his track record, and you know they won a Calder Cup in Abbotsford together, and you know that he's got a lot of playing experience and different executive and advisory roles that he's played. Like, there's a lot of familiarity there, as opposed to Evan Gold, where we're reading off the Boston Bruins website from 3 years ago about his CV. Could be a great candidate.
1: He did co-write Superbad. It's important to note.
0: And that's good too, right? He's got dexterity. He knows what he's doing out there. So again, this thing also doesn't sound like it's coming to a conclusion. I'm praying that it does, but you know, part of that clip that Friedge brought up was like, what's going on with Scott White? There's another candidate that they would either like to talk to, or, you know, is thought highly enough across the National Hockey League that he would also be a viable candidate. I will go back to our original point on this, which was at this stage of the rebuild, you need to get a lot of things right. So if this takes longer and you need to, you know, go and overturn some more stones and really dig deep on a lot of different things, then do it. You know, don't listen to the two guys on Sports Talk Radio. Take your time. But it will be nice when they can put this part to bed, because the other part of the early stages of the rebuild is there's a lot of work to be done. There's a lot of things that need to happen right now, including who's going to be your head coach, what is the rest of your front office and executive going to look like, preparation for the draft, who's going to play on the team next year. And you'd like to see those decisions starting to be made under the vision of the new general manager relatively soon.
2: Okay, it was a full half hour, first half hour of Canucks talk. On the other side, we'll get into what happened last night in the Stanley Cup playoffs. I think the Flyers are kind of like officially done now. They seem done from the first 5 minutes of this series against Carolina, but now they're down 3-0. The Hurricanes have not lost a game in these Stanley Cup playoffs. We've also got some concerning news to pass along about Alphonso Davies, who is injured yet again. And I think it might be time for Jesse Marsh, head coach of Canada, to hope that Davies is available for them at the World Cup, but assume that he probably won't be.
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6: If we're going through Langley, there's a stalled semi. Highway went eastbound before 264th. It has the center lane blocked. In Surrey, crews are on scene to a crash. 64th at 144th. That's in the middle of the intersection, so affecting traffic all ways. There's ongoing SkyTrain construction that has reduced lanes both ways on Fraser Highway from 201A in Langley, and then it stretches through Surrey till about 138th. Money Mart is rooting for you, making it simple to get the cash you need fast. 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In the 1130 News Traffic Center, I'm Dawn Powers.
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0: 6:32 on a Friday. It's a Fiesta Friday here on the Halpern and Ruff Show on Sportsnet 650. Sometimes you got to let the Fiesta breathe a little bit.
1: That's good.
0: Yeah. We are in hour one of the program. Still in hour one of the program. 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
2: I have a good way to get into what happened last night in the NHL via an Ask Us Anything.
0: All right, let's hear it.
2: Okay. You're going to have to follow along here.
0: Okay.
2: All right?
0: I'm paying attention.
2: This comes from Warren the Limping Hiker. Ask Us Anything. Good morning.
0: Hi.
2: I don't know why, but I'm finding the expression 100% is getting way overused.
0: 100%.
2: And I would agree with that.
0: 100%, buddy.
2: And also, there's like an emoji for it, isn't there?
0: 100.
2: 100,
0: I keep
2: right?
0: 100.
2: Okay. Warren goes on and says, I used to not mind it, but now I'm getting a little tired of it. Are there any expressions that you get tired of or make you cringe slightly or roll your eyes a bit? And then he says, keep up the great show. I always go to work with a smile on my face listening to you guys. And he said, 100%.
0: Let's go.
2: Okay. So let's go is the obvious answer. But I'm going to go to like internet slang.
0: Oh.
2: And this one comes from Flyers Nation on X, formerly known as Twitter. And it says, no Matvei Michkov on the ice for a 5-on-3 is certainly a choice.
0: Certainly a choice is one.
2: Certainly a choice is one of those, like, if you kind of like use that over and over again, I know, first of all, you're online too much. And second of all, I'm not a big fan of you.
0: Uh-huh. I don't like
2: well,
0: that
2: that's
0: one at all.
2: Certainly a choice.
0: Uh-huh.
2: You know,
0: yep.
2: Like it's just like it's an easy way.

0: It's smarmy.
1: It's smarmy. It's very smarmy. I don't care for it.
0: It's internet smarmy.
1: Yeah.
0: But that being said, no Matvei Michkov on the ice for a 5-on-3 power play was certainly a choice by Rick Tocchet last night.
1: Rick Tocchet did a thing.
0: And now that the Flyers are down 3-0 and the excitement of beating Pittsburgh is over and Flyers fans like giving Tocchet a break for just a second for getting them into the playoffs and even getting them into the second round of the playoffs, everyone is back to arguing about Michkov again now in Philly. And like the war is back on. And I actually can't figure out if Michkov is like the Pettersson of Philly, because that's what everyone in Philly seems to think. He's like, look what he did to Pettersson in Vancouver. Like, Pettersson never had issues under Travis Green or anything like that. And I digress. Or is he the Goldobin of Philadelphia? Not because he's Russian, but because there is this like element of fan that just think this guy can do no wrong. And sometimes when I watch Michkov, I'm like, this guy's going to have to get a lot stronger and a little bit faster in order to play Stanley Cup playoff hockey, because his intensity level out there sometimes is just lacking.
1: Okay, well, I don't think he can be the Goldobin, because he's already dramatically outscored Goldobin in 2 years in his NHL career than Goldobin has over the entirety of his NHL career. I think sometimes we forget how ineffective Goldobin was, period, at the NHL level. He did nothing.
0: Yeah.
1: Like nothing. Like, at least, I mean, say what you will about Michkov, he's put up back-to-back 20-goal campaigns.
0: Yeah.
1: Right? I mean, so there's a difference there. I'll go back to your earlier point with Tocchet, and I think people have almost forgotten what it felt like to beat Pittsburgh in round one, because it has gone so poorly for Philadelphia. And I don't know if you noticed this yesterday, but the Michkov thing was not the only issue. Rick Tocchet was visibly displeased and dressed down Trevor Zegras during the game at the bench, and also had words for Travis Konecny in a very animated fashion. He was very disappointed.
0: He was very demonstrative on the bench.
1: He was very disappointed in the way the Flyers approached that game yesterday. Mm-hmm. I'm going to play some audio from Tocchet now. Sometimes I like to play Tocchet audio because you get those little snippets where you're like, I remember that from Vancouver. Those little sayings, those little turns of phrase, the Tocchetisms, if you will, the Tocchetisms.
2: Things started to snowball on them.
1: Yeah, that was a good one. What he meant to say,
2: he's used it a few times.
1: Yeah. But it snowballed.
2: He said pinball. That's what it was.
1: He said pinball he wanted to say snowball.
2: That's right.
1: I'm like, I don't even know that you know what a snowball or a pinball does. Anyway, here is Tocchet following last night's loss to the Carolina Hurricanes that put the Flyers down 0-3 in the series. Here's a Tocchetism for you, Rick Tocchet.
3: The things that went wrong tonight, you know, power play, finishing, discipline, these have been things that have popped up all year long. Is there something to be said about the playoffs, you know, kind of illuminating your inherent weaknesses as a team? And is that kind of what happened tonight?
4: Yeah, I mean, of course, it's inexperience. It's not just saying young guys, I'm saying as a team, just knowing, kind of sometimes you got to read the room. You know, if the officials are calling penalties and you can tell they're antsy, it's not the right time to go and do something even borderline. And I think we do that. And then sometimes I feel the puck, you got the puck and you just got to get it down low. You can't try to make a play out of nothing. I think we tried that a couple of times. The first period we didn't. We moved the puck well. We got it by them. Against Carolina, I told you, you got to hit singles. And we hit singles in the first period, and then we started trying to hit home runs. And that's what happens. They capitalize on that. They're good at that.
0: A bunch of people have texted in, Michkov is actually the Kuzmenko.
1: Yeah. Yeah, yeah. That's a good one. There you go.
0: Yeah.
1: There you go.
0: I suppose,
1: problem solved.
0: But, and you know why? As apparently, apparently Michkov last summer did a bunch of traveling.
1: Oh, yeah. Did he go to Bali?
0: I think it was like Dubai or something like that.
1: Did he find a set of stairs?
0: Yeah, right. Do you remember that?
1: No,
0: do you remember that?
1: I forget.
0: Off season where Kuzmenko was like, "Don't worry, I'll train." Who's his agent? Was it Danny Millions?
1: Yeah, Danny Millions.
0: Okay,
1: buddy.
0: Right. And he was saying like, "Don't worry, we found like this great area where he can train in Bali or wherever he went." I'm like, you know where else is a good place to train? In a gym.
1: Yeah, gyms are great.

0: You know?
1: They got all kinds of equipment. Yeah. Stair climbers, if you will.
2: But anyway, Michkov need to have a big offseason of training and come into camp in really good shape and prove Tocchet wrong.
0: Well, okay, there's another element here that I think when the series is done, and it probably will be soon for the Flyers, they're going to look back on this and they're going to say, when we came up against the superior opponent as opposed to the one we played in the first round, we kind of got exposed. Not unsimilar to the conversations Canucks fans had with Tocchet after they got past Nashville in the first round of the playoffs and then came up against Edmonton and they just couldn't generate enough. Eventually, I've always said, like, I like Tocchet as a coach. I think he's a good coach and he's great for certain situations. But I think if he's going to ever develop, and I'm not sure it's going to happen, but he's going to need to get beyond this notion that sometimes, and not sometimes, but the majority of the time, the best thing to do is just be, just survive for as long as possible. Like, I think that series that they beat Nashville in was his kind of series, because it was like, you just kind of had a staring contest until someone blinked, and the longer that you hung around, the better it was. Like,
2: Nashville didn't have enough game breakers.
0: Exactly.
2: Right?
0: Yeah. And the idea is, eventually you hang around long enough that you get a bounce and the hockey gods reward you. And I'm like, that's okay if you're an inferior team. But eventually when it comes time to win, if you really want to be an elite team, you have to do more, right?
2: Well, don't forget that he realized that. He realized that he had to evolve.
0: Yes.
2: And that he couldn't just come back the next year and say, all right, we're going to get back to, you know, structure and all that sort of stuff and all the buzzwords that we were talking about. And he actually, remember, he came up with some new buzzwords and we were like, I don't know if those ones work. But he also tried to evolve his system.
0: Mm-hmm.
2: And
0: it did not work.
2: It did not work. And a lot of that was personnel.
0: Yeah. But I think a lot of it was coaching.
2: Probably.
0: Yep.
2: Yeah.
0: And
2: like he has his things that he's comfortable with.
0: Singles, not home runs, is hilarious. Because if you watch baseball right now, everyone's like, you should try and hit home runs all the time. That's how we play baseball now. I don't know what to tell you. No one does singles anymore, but everyone does home
2: runs. We're trying to hit home runs on 0-2 pitches.
0: Right? Adnan said it on our show yesterday. Baseball right now is you try and prevent the other team from hitting home runs. That's pitching. And then when you get to the plate, you try and hit home runs. That's, you know, I just explained baseball in 15 seconds. And to hear someone say the opposite is quite amusing. That game last night, like, by the way, in listener land, how many of you are actively watching that series right now? And I know it could be over soon, so it might not be much more time to answer this question, but how many of you are actively watching that series? Because that series is a grind. It is tough to watch. And Garrett Rank, who was the lead referee yesterday, I think it was Kyle Raymond that was the other guy, they did not do a great job of making that more aesthetically pleasing. They called 21 minor penalties last night. It was start-stop, choppy hockey.
2: Well, how about a 5-on-3 being symbolic of the Flyers' issues? The series after, Ottawa had a 5-on-3 that became symbolic of their issues now, against the same team.
0: Do you give credit to Carolina for their outstanding penalty kill?
2: I didn't see the 5-on-3 last night for Philly, but I've seen their power play. It's terrible. They don't have the guys out there. They don't have the guys out there. I thought the Ottawa 5-on-3, like I don't think it has much to do with Carolina.
0: It's been good. It's 30 for 32, the penalty kill so far.
2: But Ottawa's 5-on-3 was just a disaster.
0: It was atrocious.
2: Like, it was nothing that Carolina was doing.
0: Right.
2: It was just Ottawa couldn't get set up.
0: The Flyers are, check notes, 3 for, there's an internet slang that you like. You
3: know, oh, I hate that one.
0: Check notes.
3: Oh, I hate that one.
0: The Flyers' pathetic power play is check notes, 3 for 33 in the playoffs. Now, it's funny because I was reading Charlie O'Connor's post-game wrap yesterday from PHLY Sports. And he had this sort of like little throwaway line. He's like, it's amazing that this power play is this bad because Tocchet was lauded for his power play work when he took the Flyers job. And I was like, really? Lauded? Really?
2: I don't recall that.
0: I don't recall it being awful, but I don't remember it like leading his cover letter for his resume about the power play. Hey, it was fine, but if that's what they're thinking in Philly, like, I don't, you got a bad read on that situation. Again, I may be wrong, but I thought that was an interesting wrinkle from yesterday.
2: Okay. I do want to ask you about Alphonso Davies and what's going on here.

0: wonder what the latest is because the World Cup checks notes starts pretty soon.
1: Yeah.
0: Next month, even.
1: 35 days away to the start of the World Cup. And Alphonso Davies, for the fourth time in this soccer season, 2025-2026, has been sidelined from Bayern Munich with an injury. This time, and perhaps more distressingly than all the other injuries, it's a re-aggravation of the previous hamstring strain that sat him out from March 11th to April 2nd.
0: Now, do you need hamstrings to run?
1: Not if you're Darren Revelle, but everyone else, yes, you need hamstrings to run. So if you want to go back, since March of 2025, let's just go back 13 months, 14 months, okay? Fonzie tears his ACL playing for Canada. That sidelines him from March to December of last year, right? So he misses 9 months of action with a torn ACL. Comes back in the end of December, and then by mid-February of 2026, suffers a muscle fiber tear while playing for Bayern. That one sidelines him, not for very long, actually. We thought it would be worse, but it wasn't too long. He was sidelined for a couple weeks, makes his return in mid-March, actually gets through nearly a month of action, then has the hamstring strain. Well, that's okay. Comes back in mid-April, plays a handful of games, and then this most recent one actually happened in Champions League, or that was the last time that he played anywhere, and they're lost to PSG. Now they're saying that this is going to be a 4 to 6 week injury.
0: Did he play the second leg against PSG?
1: And he came in late, and people said like it was too late, right? Like he needed to come in earlier.
0: Is that when he got hurt though in the second leg,
1: or was it
0: the
1: first? You know what? I'll have to double check exactly.
0: Yeah, it doesn't really matter.
1: It doesn't really matter because the point is that he got injured in the first week of May with the World Cup 35 days away, right? The announcement of this injury today, World Cup, is 35 days away.
0: It was in the second leg.
1: Yeah, that's what I thought. He came on in like the 77th minute, and they were like, he should have come on earlier because he's making a real impact.
0: Yeah. Canadian Soccer Daily writes, Davies provided a late assist to Harry Kane in the match as Bayern's comeback attempt fell short. But was there any evidence that he was limping around?
1: Yeah, he looked great in the match.
0: He looked good?
1: Yeah.
0: But it just, the match ran out of time.
1: So with a guy like Davies, and you hear this lots with the players that the strength of their game and their effectiveness is predicated on speed. It's almost like one of them fancy F1 cars, you know? They gotta have everything perfect, everything pristine if they're going to go. If even the slightest thing is off, can't go at its top speed, and therefore it's not as effective as it would be. Maybe if it was just like a little bit of a slower car, but doesn't break down all the time.
0: How many injuries does Canada have right now?
1: Too many. Too many.
0: Like, Davies is obviously the big one.
1: Yeah.
0: But
1: Alistair Johnson came back for Celtic, which is good. Bombito's yet to return. That's bad.
0: So their back line is...
1: Their back line is a big question mark right now. Put it this way. Right now, the one silver lining in all of this is that Canada has played all of its matches for the better part of a year and a bit without Alphonso Davies, and that's probably good prep for the World Cup because I cannot see him being ready to go. I just can't. If he's going to be out 4 to 6 with a hamstring strain, how can you expect him to go and jump into a starting 11 for a massive match in the group stage of the World Cup? He may be a guy that Marsh could potentially bring off the bench in limited action. But even then, all you're really doing is running the risk of him re-aggravating the injury and then being ruled out for the entire tournament. There might be a silver lining that they have figured out how to play without him. They do have pretty decent options at the outside back position. Mm-hmm. Like, Larea's emerged as a guy they can play with regularity. They like Nico Sigur, so he's an option there. Obviously, Alistair Johnson's an outside back as well. When you take the big picture approach, though, the big picture is, this sucks because your best player isn't going to be available.
0: Yeah.
1: And there's no really good way to rectify that.
0: Do you think he won't be available?
1: I'd lean towards no right now.
0: Yeah, I think you have to prepare as if he won't
1: be. And they have.
0: Yeah.
1: The last year has been preparation. Maybe not intentionally, but preparation for life without Alphonso Davies. Because they played a lot of matches. And some of them, fairly noteworthy matches, right? Where he hasn't been available. And you just hope that
0: I just want them to get out of the damn group.
1: Well, it's going
0: to
1: be harder now, right? If they could find a way to get him,
0: they got a bit of a gift with Bosnia and Herzegovina.
1: They got a bit of a
0: in their
1: gift
0: group.
1: The group
0: with the group, yeah, with the group overall. Yeah, the group.

0: frankly.
1: Yeah.
0: Although
1: Switzerland's probably going to win it.
0: There's way too many people underestimating how good Switzerland is and how much talent they have in that squad.
1: Well, I've just assumed Switzerland's going to win the group.
0: That's good. That means you're one of the wise ones.
1: Okay. Because
0: there's a lot of people like, Swiss group's wide open. I'm like, well, Switzerland's a favorite.
1: Yeah.
0: You know?
1: Like, and I think a significant favorite, too.
0: If you look at the betting, yeah. Well, and the other thing, too, though, is you can't discount what home pitch advantage is going to mean to Canada.
1: True.
0: So when the when Canada got that match, you didn't go, I went. The one at BC Place where they absolutely pistol-whipped Honduras. I know Honduras is an inferior opponent, but you saw the benefit, not just of what it means for a host nation to be playing in front of a frenzied home crowd, how daunting it is for the opponent.
1: Well, do you remember when South Korea and Japan hosted?
0: There's countless.
1: There was a massive advantage for those teams. This is South Korea get to the semis?
0: Yeah, there's countless examples of the host team, especially early in tournaments, getting the bump from the crowd.
1: Yeah,
0: the other thing is with the way that Marsh deploys his team with that frenetic, narrow, high press, turn the ball over style, the extra energy you can procure from a home crowd really plays into your strengths. And I know that not having Davies is, again, if it goes through like it's a massive loss. There's no way around it. But they are perhaps better suited to deal with that loss than a lot of teams because they've been playing without him for the better part of a year. Some other things on the soccer front, by the way. Speaking of Canada Soccer officially threw its support behind the Vancouver Whitecaps, not surprisingly, to stay in Vancouver.
1: I saw that. What did you make of that statement from Canada Soccer? Who would have been behind that? Who would have been nudging Canada Soccer to say something?
0: Probably the Whitecaps, but also probably people at Canada Soccer. Canada Soccer is very reliant on what the Whitecaps do because the Whitecaps are one of three MLS programs in Canada. And by that extension, one of the three high-level MLS academies in the country. So those three, Vancouver, Toronto, and Montreal, act as very important breeding grounds for elite-level youth players in their respective provinces. In the case of the Whitecaps, for those of you that don't know, their academy, they have satellite academies in Alberta, Saskatchewan, Manitoba, even Ontario, where they bring young players from across Canada and bring them into this high-performance elite environment and train players with regularity. Those kids go to U-Hill during the day.
1: Yep.
0: They re-enroll in school at U-Hill so they can train out at UBC every day of the week.
1: Mm-hmm.
0: And if you go and you look at the youth levels of Canada Soccer, it's littered with academy products from TFC, Montreal, and Vancouver, right? So the Whitecaps being in Vancouver is very important to Canada Soccer. And to lose that, and not just the high-level team, but also the academy, I think that's part of the reason why Canada Soccer is releasing statements like they did yesterday.
1: Matt in Vancouver, and I'm putting you on the spot here.
0: That's right. Let's do it. Who cares?
1: Okay, ask us anything. Is there any update with Soccer Canada potentially having a training facility in Surrey? I wanted to ask you a follow-up question.
0: Go.
1: If the Whitecaps were to leave, what would become of their training facility at UBC, and could Canada Soccer use that?
0: Probably, yeah. Surrey put in a bid. Actually, Surrey put in a singular bid with four different areas. I think it was like Newton Athletic Park, the one out in South Surrey,
1: yep,
0: which is like Coastal and BMO, and then Newton Athletic Park and Cloverdale. Sorry, okay. That's all of them. So they are positioning themselves to be one of the hubs, but I guess it makes total sense that a gorgeous facility like they have at UBC, if the Whitecaps were to leave, that would be a turnkey operation for Canada Soccer.
1: Would they want it? Would that be their main soccer facility?
0: In the West Coast, yeah.
1: No. But like, would it be Canada's main soccer facility? Because the travel out here, I get the weather would be an advantage in that you could have it year round, but the travel would be tough.
0: Their ultimate goal at Canada Soccer is to have multiple satellite facilities. So not just have a centralized one.
1: Right.
0: Because that's always been the problem, is it's been centralized in Ontario. And then it's like, you come to us and it makes it very difficult. Like, I know that at the young grassroots level of Canada Soccer right now, they are doing more provincial identification camps for talent than they ever have. Like, there was one here recently at the U15 and U17 levels where they had just a collection of British Columbia based players where they scouted the high level leagues and put together like a 3-day camp just to evaluate U15 players for the Canadian national program. And it used to be they would have a sort of like big centralized camp and guys would come in from all over the place, but they're really trying to expand their reach so that they don't miss out on players.
1: And now that they've got

0: their funding worked out a little bit better.
1: Yeah, they do have more
0: actually
1: funding.
0: They can actually afford to do this.
2: And you need centers like this, right, where that you know that it's like a hub and the coaches that are coming from all over Canada have a place to post up for a week and, you know, it's accessible and it's big for the West Coast and it can allow, you know, players from Alberta, it makes the travel for them a lot easier. Even some of the prairies, it makes it a lot easier than going back east. So it's important, but don't discount how important the Whitecaps have been to the Canadian soccer ecosystem.
0: Yeah.
2: It's a big part of what they do.
0: Mm-hmm.
2: And there's been a number of players, especially at the youth levels, that have gone through those academies.
0: Okay. What do we got coming up?
2: Coming up at 7 o'clock, we got a hit from AJ. Reminder, it's Ask Us Anything Friday, so we got a $100 gift card to AJ's to give away. Get your best Ask Us Anythings in. Dunbar Lumber Tech sign is 650-650. Right after AJ, we're going to talk to Patrick Johnson from the province about the Whitecaps and everything that's going on with BC Place with this secret proposed bidder group that might be hanging out there in the ether. We can also talk about the revenue gap that he wrote about for the province. That's going up at 7:05. And then at 7:30, we're going to get back into the hockey talk. Ian McIntyre is going to join the program. Canucks and NHL reporter from Sportsnet. That's important because IMAC is on the road covering the Minnesota-Colorado series, which is in the midst of a three-day break until it gets back underway tomorrow in Minnesota. So we'll talk to IMAC about that. So we got a big hour on the horizon. Lots to get into. 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
5: I'll start with the good news. Clear of a stalled semi in Langley. That was heavy when eastbound before 264th, and a crash in Surrey 64th at 144th. In Vancouver, sewer upgrades has Alberta Street closed between West 49th to West 46th, and Granville at West 12th has southbound down to single lane. 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In the 1130 News Traffic Center, I'm Dawn Powers.
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0: on a Friday. It's a Fiesta Friday. 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
0: Someone texted in, they really don't like it when people say, be better.
1: Oh, I hate that. Mm-hmm. I hate that.
0: By the way, this whole bit is a variety of overused words and phrases, mostly on the internet, that need to go away forever.
2: Some people are just texting in like normal phrases, like be right back and stuff. Like,
0: yeah, I know. What?
1: Adam, the former bath guy.
0: Some people didn't get the assignment.
2: It's another bad one.
1: Adam, the former bath guy, texted and he's like, I hate it when people are always saying, hang in there. I'm like, what's going on?
2: How many people are saying that to you? So like everyone? Like normal
1: hang
2: people?
1: In there, Adam.
0: All right. weird flex, Adam.
2: Oh, no.
0: Okay, let's go now to the Able Auctions hotline. Our next guest, AJ from AJ's Pizza on East Broadway, here on the Halford and Brough Show on Sportsnet 650. What up, AJ?
3: What is going on? What is going on?
0: Usual Friday hijinks, but you have two Ask Us Anythings, one for us

0: and one for Laddie. Let's start with the one for us.
1: Yes. So obviously, you know, I'm an avid listener of the show.
0: He loves the show.
1: Is this pinnacle crossroad moment the biggest ever for this organization? Like ever?
0: No.
2: I don't think so.
0: I don't think so.
1: You don't think so?
2: No.
1: Okay. That's why I asked. I trust, you know.
0: It's up there in terms of moments in franchise history because of how low they finished and how bad the year was. But, I think, for example, the aftermath of 2011 was a more profound existential crisis for the organization. Now, that played itself out over a long time. This is a regime change at the managerial level.
2: I would say that a bigger moment also was when Mike Gillis took over and he had to decide whether or not the Sedins were the players to build around going forward. Okay. And he ultimately did. Great. Right. Yeah. And, you know, we all know how it. The thing that gives me a little bit of like, well, maybe it won't really matter is that the Canucks have to be bad for a couple more years. Like they do, you know, it's like there's no, they better get this right. Because the next 3 years are when they could win the Stanley Cup, right? If they're bad, you know, they're going to get high picks, which they should anyway. Now they got to nail those picks, but I understand that. It's a good question, but he's
0: one for one. You might win the $100 gift card.
1: I'm saying this, but for me personally, I would have been up 30% yesterday if they were playing.
0: Yeah.
1: Local businesses, right?
0: Okay, you're asking us anything for Laddie.
2: I wouldn't prep for too much playoff revenue over the next few years, AJ.
0: I bank on a lot of regular season action. Yeah.
2: Keep going with that. We're a Habs restaurant now thing. That might work for you.
1: Absolutely. Laddie, this is one for you, my friend. What do the Blue Jays have to play percentage wise to win 88 games this year?
3: Well, they basically have to play on a 100 win pace to get to 90. That's how the math works.
1: 576, buddy. 576. But hey, have some hope because they played 580 last year.
3: And also
1: a nice little Friday.
3: The entire league is just trash this year.
0: Apparently. Everyone except for your Yankees, buddy, is very average right now.
2: If they play at 100 win pace for the rest of the season, they're easily in the playoffs. Yeah.
0: Okay, before we let you go, AJ's Pizza on East Broadway. What's going on this weekend? And we can include today, Friday, Saturday, Sunday. AJ's, go.
1: Hey, we're rocking and rolling into Wasson, too. They're open for full service, and AJ's is obviously going to be open. And come on, my Habbies tonight.
0: Yeah, right. Game 2. Get back in this one.
1: Yeah, huge game for them.
0: I love that you're calling them your Habbies, too, by the way. That's the perfect chef's kiss to this.
2: I've never even heard them called Habbies.
0: AJ, thanks for this, buddy. We appreciate it. Have a good weekend. Yeah. Good luck with the Habbies tonight. Yeah.
1: Take care.
0: Yeah. That's AJ from AJ's Pizza on East Broadway. A reminder, Ask Us Anything Friday here on the Halford and Brough Show on Sportsnet 650. Best Ask Us Anything gets $100 to go, I guess, cheer on the Habbies, which is now a thing.
4: If you get Habbies, they got a cream for that now.
0: Good one, AJ.
4: Worth noting.
0: Well done. Do we have Patrick on the line, or are we waiting?
4: No, I was waiting to get in that little zinger. I haven't called him yet.
0: You should do that. You should probably call him.
4: The zinger.
0: The zinger. Ask Us Anything Friday. Do we have any at the ready here?
2: Yes. Colin and Tawasin, Ask Us Anything. Would you rather use the Men in Black mind wipe, everyone knows what that is, to erase your memories as a Canucks fan and reset your fandom? Control-Alt-Delete your Canucks fandom?
0: Yeah.
2: Or plug yourself into the Matrix in a world where the Canucks are perennial Stanley Cup favorites, but a part of you knows that it's not real. Well, I don't want any part of me to know that it's not real. Isn't the whole idea of plugging yourself into the Matrix to just like, you make a decision at one point, but once you make that decision, you don't know.
0: Right.
2: That it's not real.
0: But he's throwing that wrinkle in there so that there's a catch. Because otherwise, we'd probably just take the perennial Stanley Cup contender.
2: I don't want to control-alt-delete my fandom because...
0: I kind of do.
2: If the Canucks ever win the Stanley Cup in my lifetime, and it's not looking great right now, but because of that, because we've been through all this, like, isn't this all what we're still hanging around for? Like the payoff?
0: Yeah. It'll be that much sweeter because there's been so much pain.
2: You know they call the payoff pitch? Like, that we've been fouling balls off at the 3-2 count for a while now.
0: 50-plus years, just staying alive at the plate. Let's go now to the Able Auctions Hotline. Our next guest, sports columnist for the province, Patrick Johnson, joins us now on the Halford and Brough Show on Sports.

0: at 6:50. Good morning, Patrick. How are you?
1: Good morning, boys. I was much more sultry when Andy called me this morning because, you know, it's not as early as you guys get up.
2: But, I mean, he answered the phone. You went, hello.
0: This is pretty good. 7:10 in the morning is still pretty early, and we appreciate you taking the time to do this. And the reason we're doing this is we wanted to dive deep into your Whitecaps folder, your Whitecaps dossier, as it was.
1: Yes.
0: You wrote about this midweek in the aftermath of what Axel Schuster had to say. And there wasn't much that Axel either did say or really could say, but there's a significant revenue gap here for the Whitecaps that they're trying to close. And just kind of take the microphone from here and tell us like what you know, what Axel said, what you're hearing about the lack of revenue that the Whitecaps have and how they're trying to remedy that.
1: Yeah, I mean, it's... Again, it was asked, what do you need? Which, of course, is what Ravi Kallen said last week. And I think, you know, I mean, essentially what it is that they are in a position where they play in a obviously huge stadium. It's simple to say, well, they could just charge more for tickets, but it's not that simple. That, you know, they're trying to close a tens of millions of dollars gap. And, you know, you could jack your ticket prices. We know what the team across the street has done and how people feel about that. Mm-hmm. Obviously the Whitecaps have been successful, but the, you know, I asked him that specifically and he said, you know, it's not that simple. He said, you know, first of all, we don't want to be the club, but the first thing we do is we go ask fans to pay more. You know, that there are so many sort of challenges that they recognize that they need to sort of look at the broader, you know, the broader business and how they do things. The thing to understand in all this, first of all, before I say anything else, is that the top two sources of what they call commercial revenue, so not fan, not match day, are in Major League Soccer are healthcare, which obviously is not available to Canadian clubs, mm-hmm. and gambling, which is there, but is, you know, in BC, there is literally only one outlet that's allowed to spend money on that kind of thing, and that's PlayNow, and PlayNow hands millions of dollars to the Canucks and doesn't sponsor anything else. And so, I mean, that's a certain level of frustration from the Whitecaps. At the same time, on the big picture, comes back to the whole thing, which is that they do need to do a better job. I think they've come to recognize that the position that they filled for, you know, they maybe about it, whether it's taking it for granted, been lazy, whatever, that they need to think of themselves in bigger terms. That, you know, as I said to him after, I said, listen, you know, the Canucks know that people still want to go to Canucks games, even if they haven't been very good, especially when it comes to like entertaining clients and things like that. Like that's an area the Whitecaps need to do better at, like get people think, oh, I'd love to go get a box of the Whitecaps. And then beyond that, you know, there's things like, you know, there are, I think, sponsor areas, you know, like there's a long list. He said, you know, there's 30 categories the league has sort of identified and in total, you know, some of them they're doing, but you know, there's a lot of different things that they aren't doing that they need to explore better. And then on top of that, I think there's also what they're talking about now, which is why perhaps they might want to take over the building itself. And I think it's, if you think about, you know, nobody's interested in the official hamburger of BC Place, but they might be interested in the official hamburger of the Whitecaps if the Whitecaps are in the building and you were able to get that at all times. Because right now, the only times you can get official Whitecaps stuff is when they're playing a game there.
0: Right.
1: You know, so there's certain, you can scale out sponsorships. So stuff that they have is not available when you go there for a concert. And you know, it's not just that you could literally sell more of those things. It's also that you could offer more exposure. And so there's a lot of different things going on that are not going on, I should say. And that's what they need to do at the stadium itself. And next week, basically the senior sort of revenue guy from the league is going to be coming out to meet with the province and start talking about options that they have here. But fundamentally at the stadium itself, you know, they need to figure out ways to make more money on match days. They need to figure out ways to make more money generally in sponsorship, and that kind of thing. And in the end, you know, what Axel said, he said, listen, if we're at the final step and we need to bridge it to get back, you know, to get to their target number, and it's, you know, $1 million or something like that, you know, they could add a few bucks on everybody's ticket, and yeah, they will do that. But in the end, that's not the first thing he wants to do.
3: Patrick, I want to cut to the chase a little bit. Because there seems to be just a lot of talk and going around in circles and all that sort of stuff. And like, I mean, you've covered this story as closely mm-hmm. as anyone in the media. Do you think they're gone or do you think they're going to stay?
1: No, I don't think they're gone. I can't guarantee they're going to stay. You know, because in the end, ownership is trying to sell. right? And that is the fundamental challenge. And right now there has been no one that has stepped forward and said, we are going to buy the team.

0: and keep it here. Obviously, there have been, I think, a few groups that have emerged since all this talk has come out. I know the minister mentioned that there might be something happening today. You know, as I said, all these things, and I think the White Castle himself, that's great. But, you know, until someone is actually putting, you know, a true offer on the table, is able to show their funds, where their money comes from, you know, but they're still in the same spot. So, you know, I sort of say, listen, there is a path here. I wrote this last week, how they could stay. You know, there is a path, which is fundamentally they reset their sort of revenue picture. They cover all these bases that we're talking about. They add a whole bunch of sponsorships. They find ways to sort of scale up revenue that they make at BC Place. They reposition themselves, and then, you know, one of these groups does come along and says, yeah, we're interested. I mean, I think fundamentally right now that the anybody that's new, that's emerged, that has made a call, you know, they still can't say whether this is a group that's actually fundamentally an option in terms of investment or outright purchase, right? So they're still in the same spot, which is that they don't have anybody identified to come along, you know, whether it's a White Knight or whatever. They don't have anybody. So that is why, you know, if you had to say, are they going or are they staying? Well, right now there's nobody on the table. So the likely thing, the only one on the table is this Vegas offer, which also is not exactly one that is, you know, it's not like there's a stadium in Vegas ready to go.
1: No.
0: You know, the Vegas one is complicated too.
1: But there's deep pockets behind that bid.
0: Absolutely. Yeah. And that's the big difference, right? Like, that is the important thing to understand. You're absolutely right. Yeah. So, like, then the thing about that, you know, is that, yeah, there's a guy with a bunch of money who has a plan and says, this is what I want to do, what I want to do. And at present, there is no one like that here, but White Castle remain hopeful that they are going to find one.
1: I struggle a little bit when I hear, like, well, they'll just, you know, reposition themselves. Like, what does that mean? I mean, if they're losing $50 million a year, and that number is floating around a little bit, like, that is a hell of a gap to close.
0: Yeah. Yeah, and I think that then becomes a question of, well, what the heck is going on with this league, right? Because the Whitecaps are top five in attendance. They have already announced that their first game back in August against LAFC is going to be an upper bowl game, right? Yep. Like, they're eyeing a full-on 55,000-seat sellout. And you're telling me that a team that's averaging as much as they are can't make it work? Like, what does that say about the league? And that, I think, is the other thing in all this. And that is, I think, an incentive why Major League Soccer does not want to have its team move, because that says bad things for the league's business as a whole. Like that. That is insane. So, you're absolutely right. Like, the $50 million gap, if that's what it is, even $40 million, which is, you know, sort of the revenue target. Now, Asa Schuster said $40 million is an average revenue target. Now, I don't know if they're not making zero, clearly, right? But it's tens of millions of dollars they're trying to make up. Because for the longest time, I mean, listen, Bloomberg came out with a number last week, which is $300 million U.S., which we, you know, calculated is just over $400 million Canadian, that they've lost since they joined the league. My understanding is that the bulk of that has happened in the last sort of 6 years. And that's not just because of COVID. COVID didn't help, obviously. But a lot of that's because of salary growth. And this is the thing that I think people kind of go, well, the Lions don't have a problem. Like, you're right. The Lions, as a total for their roster, pay less money than Thomas Muller makes in a season. So, right. Like,
1: yeah, the CFL has a pretty strict salary cap.
0: Yeah. And but, like, it also is just like the scale of expenses are just not the same. And what's happened in MLS, it's not just now, this is the other thing to think about. Like, it's not just that they obviously pay their first team more money, but, like, you know, MLS Next Pro, I was thinking about this yesterday. I was looking at sort of the Whitecaps sort of schedule of the week that they send out to us and thinking about, oh, right, you know, it's not just that they're, you know, they're playing the first team on the road, but they're playing San Jose. They're also taking their second team.
1: Yeah,
0: right?
1: Like, it's expensive.
0: They're younger. Right. Like, and the second team doesn't make any money. Like, at least the Abbotsford Canucks have struggled drawing fans, but they still have fans, you know, like, people are still paying tickets and that kind of thing. Like nobody's going to see the Whitecaps reserve team, right? Like, that's an expense that didn't exist 6 or 7 years ago in the same way. So, like, their expenses have gone way up. And the league has gotten more expensive. LA, you know, I think it's best to understand that, like, there are three teams that are really driving the bus in terms of revenue, and that's the two LA teams and Miami. And those guys have, like, huge sponsorships, and partly because of the nature they play in America, and there's a bigger scale. And that's the other challenge in Canada, is that

0: smaller. We're just a smaller place. There's no such thing as a national sponsorship. You buy into Toronto and it spills out to the rest of the country. The Apple TV, truly for the league on a league scale, is a disaster. It doesn't drive them any revenue. Like, there are a lot of problems that go beyond just the Whitecaps. But fundamentally, this is where we're at. The owner doesn't want to keep losing tons. And he wasn't losing tons and tons and tons and tons of money until about 6 years ago. And now he has been. And I think he doesn't want to do that anymore.
1: Okay, we only got you for a few more minutes, Peach, so I do want to ask you about the Canucks. The GM chase, Evan Gold, is he going to be the guy?
0: Well, I mean, it's been interesting. I obviously, we're hearing his name a lot more than anyone else's. Obviously, the instinct was that Jim Rutherford started hoping it would be Ryan Johnson, being the guy that he's worked a lot with. But yeah, I mean, listen, Gold has been a capologist. He's clearly a smart guy. And has been in the league a long time. So, that part seems likely, especially given the names we've heard. And so now I'm just curious to see what the other part of the story is, like who ends up becoming the, whether there's a senior advisor or whatever you want to call it, because, it seems pretty clear that Jim Rutherford's stepping away.
1: Yeah. I find it hard to believe that they would bring in Evan Gold, who's never really had a public-facing job in the NHL, stick him in in a market like Vancouver and be like, all right, good luck. You can call Jim Rutherford in Raleigh, North Carolina, if you need any advice.
0: Yeah, Minnesota, actually. I think that's where he's going to end up. His son's been playing hockey there. But yeah, exactly. Like, that part is the one I'm trying to sort of square in all this, because this will be a third Ricky GM in a row. And supposedly that's been a criticism of one of the reasons why ownership didn't want to go with Brian Johnson. So I'm just like, okay, well, what's the difference? Other than this guy is a lawyer and went to Toronto to law degree, or whatever. Right. Mm-hmm. Like it's just kind of, I'm like, I don't get it. Like, what's the difference? So that part is still very odd to me and why I've kind of been waiting for this to drop. I'm told nothing's happening before the weekend, right? Like, we're talking about next week, I guess. So that's why I've been sort of waiting for the other shoe to drop. I'm like, okay, what else is here? So we'll see how that shakes out. I still think there's going to be someone else, how they structure it. But and so if it is Gold, I mean, obviously nothing's done until it's done. But if it is Gold, I just feel like there's got to be something else here.
1: Peach, always good to catch up with you, buddy. Thanks for coming on the show today.
0: All right, good morning.
1: All right, go back to bed.
0: All right.
1: See you, pal.
2: Patrick Johnson from the province here on the Halford and Brough Show on Sportsnet 650. Yeah, it's interesting. Had a variety of conversations this week, and there's a few fairly obvious things that are going on that I think maybe the listenership of the general public isn't quite aware of. Like
1: Whitecaps-wise here.
2: Whitecaps-wise. Okay. All of the efforts about trying to close this revenue gap, or at least acknowledging how much there is to make up, is in part to try and put together a clearer picture for any group that may come in and buy the team and keep them local. Mm-hmm. Right. So if the Whitecaps can put together a better financial package to the next buyer than what they currently have, they would love to do so. Now, the problem is, and this is the song and dance that doesn't ever seem to end, still not getting a super clear picture from the club exactly what they want. And Axel, again, kind of punted on that when he met with the media on Wednesday, in part because he doesn't want to negotiate in public or through the media. I get that part of it. But at a certain level, it might be beneficial to give a little bit of a glimpse behind the curtain as to exactly what the asks are to be more financially viable.
1: It's so muddled, everything.
2: Secondly,
1: it's just really, do you know what I mean? Like, I hear it and, I realize that it's a negotiation in some ways and sometimes this happens, but the lack of clarity in this is not just worrying, it's kind of annoying.
2: So I've said this a few times, going back and really digging deep into when Columbus nearly lost the crew. And I said, don't pay attention to the end game. Pay attention to the certain talking points that occurred along the way, because there is a sort of roadmap of where this thing goes. And right now what we're seeing is the provincial government sort of lobbed its public salvo. And, how jobs minister Ravi Kalan put out there that, there's this secret group, this bid that's hanging out there. And, we asked the question, like, well, why is the provincial government breaking this story or putting this out there? Why isn't it coming through MLS or through the Whitecaps? And then you will start to get

0: other remarks from the quote-unquote other side, like all of a sudden Canada Soccer comes out with a statement supporting the Whitecaps stay and talking about how they need more from the provincial government, among other government agencies and bodies. So you will see this in the coming days that while both sides don't want to negotiate publicly, they're more than happy to send messaging publicly.
1: Right.
0: And that is a big part of this. Yeah. And if you go back to the Columbus situation, that's really what happened. There was a back and forth and a back and forth. And I always say the breaking point for Columbus was when there was a letter from then owner Anthony Precourt, co-signed by MLS Commissioner Don Garber, that said, the Crew are leaving, and we support this move.
1: Okay.
0: That's how far it got down the road in Columbus before it really reached a breaking point where they were like, we can't let this happen.
1: Mm-hmm.
0: So for those of you that are tired of the endless back and forth and, you know, the public messaging and the massaging, I still think we have a way to go. Because I've also been told that there have not been any plans, for example, to start having next season's schedule, the sprint season that MLS is going to have, with like Vegas as the placeholder. You know what I mean? So yes, the team is losing money. Yes, they're for sale. Yes, Kerfoot would like to stop losing money and maybe close the sale, but it doesn't seem like they're there yet. And that'll take us to the break. We got to go. On the other side, Ian McIntyre is going to join us from the road. IMac back out on the road working. He's covering the Avs Wild Series, which doesn't get back underway until tomorrow. It's got a big mid-series break. We'll talk to him about that. And, of course, the general manager search in Vancouver. You got something?
1: What a local show we've got.
0: I know.
1: Just had AJ, local restaurateur. Patrick Johnston, local writer. IMac, local, although on the road right now. And then Rick Dhaliwal, who is, like it or not, local.
2: About as local as they get.
1: Yeah. 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
6: In Surrey, crews are on scene to a crash 96 at 190th with the eastbound right lane blocked. And there's another crash pretty close by Golden Ears Way at the 96 connector, seeing delays all ways. Also in Surrey, roadwork is 64th at 152 with east and westbound down to single lane. 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In the 1130 News Traffic Center, I'm Dawn Powers.
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0: 7:33 on a Friday. 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We're in hour two of the program at the midway point of the show. Ian McIntyre, IMAX, is going to join us in just a moment here. 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Let's go now to the Able Auctions hotline. Our next guest, back on the road, working the Avs Wild Series, but also keeping close tabs on the Vancouver Canucks. He's doing it all. Ian McIntyre from Sportsnet joins us now on the Halford and Brough Show on Sportsnet 650. Good morning, iMac. How are you?
1: I'm doing well. I'm doing my best to try to focus on one thing or the other, and instead not really focusing enough on either, probably. But it's a fun time, interesting times for the Canucks. We had our playoff coverage planned a little bit in advance. And, you know, when I was assigned to this Colorado Avalanche, Minnesota Wild Series, I was, you know, pretty excited about that because it should be a great series, Quinn Hughes, all that stuff. But there are a few things going on back home with the Canucks. So maybe the timing wasn't the best. We'll see. I fully expect that they'll announce their general manager about an hour before one of the games of this series.
0: Oh, yeah.
1: It was kind of a crazy day, the draft lottery day. There was this morning skate and then a draft lottery story that I'd written, have to admit, written a lot of the background to it before the draw.
0: Right.
1: I waited for the draw in the press room in Denver and then was madly writing my story while trying to listen to Listen Live 650 so I could hear what Jim Rutherford was saying. And as I'm writing, I'm hearing the goal horn go off because the game has started. And I think, okay, I got to wrap this thing up. So I clicked off Listen Live, finished my story, filed it, went upstairs, and then got a note saying, oh, by the way, at the end of his press conference, Jim Rutherford said he's leaving. Okay, we'll see what tomorrow brings. But I was actually really lucky I got to talk to Rutherford the next morning at some length, and so at least

0: I could do a proper follow.
1: I was going to say, I don't know if Jim's sense of theater is great or poor because he went out with a bang, right? Like, by the way, I'm stepping down. Okay, thanks for coming out. So there was a nice little ending to all of it, but he did kind of bury the lead. You did write about this for Sportsnet.ca in great detail, talking about Jim Rutherford stepping down and his explanation as to why now. Maybe not necessarily focusing on the why and the now, but your biggest takeaway from it was a fairly long conversation, as far as I can gather, with Jim Rutherford about stepping away as president of hockey ops.
0: Yeah, I guess, you know, it's hard to escape his optimism. I don't think a lot of people share it, but it's pretty overt when he talks about, you know, the culture and changing and the young guys that they've started this rebuild with. It's really hard. I think it's because I figured you were going to ask me like what his legacy might be. And right now, like these last 4 years, it's just been, we've lurched from kind of one crisis to another. Mm-hmm. And look where the team is now versus where it was 4 years ago. Mind you, it came in at a chaotic time, at a low point as well, after the Jim Benning and Travis Green were fired the same day. But I don't think we're really going to know what to make of Jim Rutherford's time in Vancouver until we actually see if this is going to work. Like if 2 or 3 years from now, the Canucks are an up and coming team, they're competitive, they're fast, they're well coached, they have exciting players and more exciting players than just what they have now, because I think we all know this isn't enough. Mm-hmm. Then I think there's going to be a different context into what Rutherford did in Vancouver. But right now it's just, you know, it's disappointing what has happened. If you look at the core, what he inherited, the ages of those players, what we thought was possible, and now how it's turned out. I mean, it's almost worst case scenario, but as Jim has said, and I think he's accurate on this, things arose that they didn't expect to have to deal with. And the biggest one, I think, was the dysfunction and the culture problem in the dressing room. But I also think that's, you know, as a management group, that's one of their biggest failings as well in how they handled that or underestimated the problem initially. Mm-hmm. And, you know, it ended up basically they had to send everybody away and try and start over. And that's what they're doing now. And we'll see where this goes.
2: IMac, what do you think is going to happen with Ryan Johnson?
0: Yeah, I hope that he's the next GM, but I think that he will be a GM. And if he's not hired here, I think somebody else will hire him. And I don't mean like, you know, a month from now or next season or even within a couple of years, but I think this is kind of a point for him. And I've known Ryan a long time. I, you know, covered him as a player. Mm-hmm. But I have not talked to him during this process because, you know, I don't, first of all, that would put him in a very difficult position. And also, I just don't think it's necessarily fair to do that at this moment.
2: Sure,
0: it seems to me he has done everything that he's been tasked, everything he's been asked to do in Vancouver. He's done. If you look at his work on the player development side and then the building a team for Abbotsford and then working, you know, expanding his role as an assistant GM. If he's not going to get the job now, I'm not sure how much more there is for him to do here. And so I think maybe his career would be at a little bit of a crossroads. Mm-hmm. And that's not to say whoever they would hire instead of him wouldn't want to keep him on, because one thing about Ryan that makes him exceptional as well is his ability to work with different regimes. You know, this is one of his greatest strengths, his inclusiveness with the staff around him, his ability to communicate and work with different kinds of people. If someone else comes in and takes the GM's chair, I'm sure Ryan would be able to adapt and work and continue to do excellent work. But I just don't know that, you know, without the end goal of working his way to GM here, I don't know how much longer he would stay. So I think it's a big time for him personally, obviously.
2: You've hinted at this a little bit in your writing about maybe Ryan Johnson being too nice of a guy for the decision makers in the Canucks organization. Yeah. Or, you know, I've heard that as well, but just through like rumors and speculation. I haven't heard it from the horse's mouth, but you know, this notion that Ryan Johnson isn't a killer. Right. You know, do you think there's something to that? And if so, what do you think of it?
0: Well, the reason that I may have hinted about it is because I've heard what you've heard, Jason, and it's not my belief. I think it's absurd, frankly. I think that's absolutely absurd. You can do the job or you can't do the job. And being a nice human being, somebody who cares about people on a personal level, I don't think that should disqualify you from anything. If I'm doing the hiring, that would actually be a pretty positive trait to have in my company.
2: You can be nice and be extremely competitive at the same time.
0: Right. So I have asked around the edges about that thought. On the record, I asked Trevor Linden what he thought of that. And remember, Linden is the guy who brought Ryan in and sort of empowered him on the player development side. Excuse me. And Trevor said it's ridiculous, and he cited Pat Quinn as an example, that Pat Quinn was, you know, a pretty good human being.
2: Yeah.
0: And he was also a very good general manager. And so, yeah, I think it's nonsense, but there was that sort of, in the air around Vancouver, that there's this idea perhaps within ownership that they think Ryan is too nice a guy. And, you know, I think that would be ridiculous. I think if anything, with what we've seen happen to the hockey team and so many of the problems boiling down to personal relationships and human interaction.
2: Character, I think, is the word that I would throw out there in a lot of cases, frankly.
0: Sure. I mean, yeah, character is, you know, a broad umbrella term. Mm-hmm. But yeah, character for sure. But, you know, a dressing room, at the end of the day, it's a group of relationships.
2: Mm-hmm.
0: And it's the tricky thing about relationships, as we all know, is they evolve. So what might be true one day might not be true a month from now. But if you have somebody who actually cares about these relationships on a genuine level, I don't see how that can possibly be a bad thing with where this organization is right now. And especially since so much of the rebuild and the optimism that comes from Jim Rutherford is not just about the players, the young players they have and what talent they might develop and what other young players they might get. It's about that culture. And it's about those relationships in the dressing room and how much more positive and supportive they became post-deadline in the last couple of months of the season. So if you have a general manager who has, you know, demonstrates character, mm-hmm. And those ideals, I don't see how that could possibly do anything but help this organization.
2: Hi, Mac, you've been covering this team for a long time. You know what a good team looks like. You know what a bad team looks like. Where do you think the Canucks are right now? Are you on board with Jim Rutherford's optimism about what they have right now?
0: I think they have some good young players, but that doesn't make them a good team. Like, they're a long way from being a good team. They need to you know, whatever you think they have now, let's say double it. If you double that, so you get another, you know, get another Bouillon, you get another Braden Coutts, and then you continue to develop. You know, you basically double everything. So another Ogren, and then maybe you can start to be competitive. But I do like some of the young players that they have, but I think there's just not nearly enough yet. Like, this isn't, this rebuild is really at the embryonic state. Mm. Like, they haven't yet laid a foundation. And I think that's something that Jim said, is the foundation is there. I think the foundation might be there in terms of the attitude and the dressing room culture with this new group of players, but there's not enough players yet for this team really to take off. And that's why this year's draft is so important. But even if they do really well at this year's draft, and I would agree with Rutherford that it can be a bit of a game changer if they do more than just pick a foundational player at number three. They need to really hit on their other top picks as well. But that's still not going to be enough. You know, you're going to be at this for years. So I like who they have, but they just need a lot more.
1: We're speaking to Ian McIntyre from Sportsnet here on the Halford and Brush Show on Sportsnet 650. Let's turn our attention to this series that you're covering right now, iMac. It is a 2-0 series lead for the Avs on the Wild. Weird long break in between games 2 and 3 here. I'm assuming you're in Minnesota now, correct?
0: I am. I'm in St. Paul. I arrived yesterday. I stayed behind a day in Denver to sit out the snowstorm and also cover the Avalanche practice yesterday before I traveled. I got to say, like, when I flew to Denver on Saturday, the NHL had not yet released the schedule for the series.
1: Oh, okay.
0: All we knew was that game one was going to be on Sunday. And when I landed and looked at the schedule and saw that, okay, game two is on Monday. That's what we thought.
2: Tuesday.
0: Game two is on Tuesday.
2: Yeah.
0: That's what we thought. And then I scrolled. I got to Thursday on the NHL schedule. Oh, no games. That's weird. Got to Friday. Oh, well, where's this series? And I thought, come on. You got to be kidding me. 3 days. I've never seen that.
2: Nope.
0: I've never seen that. So it's going to be a long series, even in 5 games. It's going to be a long series. But it's been really fun hockey. You know, the 9-6 game, I don't think we're going to see again for another 20 years. There hadn't been a game like that since 93. I don't think we're going to see another one for a couple of decades. But it was, you know, rip-roaring good fun. And then game two, I just thought the Avalanche, just they look really good. I don't know how and we'll see. I mean, Minnesota now has home court, and we'll see. Maybe the series is going to be 2-2. They've obviously got some serious injuries that are affecting them without Brodin and Eriksson Ek. But man, when I look at Colorado and just see how well they play, and yeah, they've got MacKinnon and Makar, but they've just got a lot of good players through their lineup. And they play so well together. I don't know how Jared Bednar doesn't get more credit for what he's done here, for his longevity and keeping this team, you know, at the top of, near the top of the NHL, even in the years where they disappoint in the playoffs and go out early, which has happened a couple of times. They're still every year at the top. And the players, he seems to have a lot of buy-in, which is hard to do. Again, getting back to relationships, when one coach has been around the same core of guys for so long, it's tricky because the relationships have to evolve. But he's obviously been able to keep everyone believing and engaged and happy enough that it's not affecting anyone's play. I just think, you know, Bednar must be a remarkable coach for the Avalanche to be like this year after year.
2: What's he done to turn Brock Nelson into a Selke finalist?
0: right?
2: I was like,

0: I saw that. I was like, Brock Nelson? Like, I don't think he's ever been in the Selke conversation, and all of a sudden he's a finalist. And you always see a guy like that on a Stanley Cup contender. Like, you got Nick Suzuki in Montreal. I mean, you go back to the Canucks, right? 2011. Just happened to be the year that Kessler won the Selke. And you need those types of guys in the playoffs. And I didn't know that Brock Nelson could be that guy, but apparently he is.
1: Yeah, well, I think what Brock Nelson did is stabilized a position for them, because really they had, as good as they've been, they had a gap there. They tried at second line center. They traded for Casey Mittelstadt. That was a poor trade in hindsight, giving up Bowen Byram. But they thought that Mittelstadt would be their solution as a second line center, and he wasn't. And so now Nelson is the solution. I'm not smart enough and astute enough when I'm watching a game to pick out the finest details of defensive play. I mean, yeah, you can see who's in the right spot generally. So I can't answer you why he's suddenly a Selke finalist, other than he does everything so well. And obviously his metrics are good, like his defensive numbers are good. And I think he's really made it easier for McKinnon playing ahead of him, and has given some real stability. He's just one of those guys. I'm not going to say he's under the radar, because he was a prominent player with the Islanders. He's making a lot of money. He's been in the NHL a long time. So it's not like he's a secret or a guy that people didn't know he was a good
0: player. Yeah, I think he's under the radar, though. I think you can say that.
1: Yeah. I mean, on this team, he is because of who they have. But he's been a very good player, and they plugged him in, and has been what they hoped he would be. I saw somebody tweet when it was announced that he was one of the Selke finalists, that he had never received a vote.
0: Yeah. A vote.
1: Not a nomination.
0: Just a vote. A vote. Fifth place, whatever.
1: A vote.
0: Yeah.
1: Yeah. So maybe. You must be right, Jason. You've got to be under the radar, because he has been a good player for a long time. I think, you know, and sometimes what happens for a player like that, when you're that good and you're that conscientious, and you just have you have the trade craft, right, the skill set. You know what you're doing as an NHL player. When you come to a team like Colorado, there's so much clarity to the expectations of what they want from you. Because you don't have to be there. Don't worry about getting 80 points. Don't worry about, you know, driving the first unit power play. You just have to be good at both ends, take some matchups so McKinnon doesn't have them all, contribute offensively in a secondary way, and just be a good pro. And, you know, guys like Brock Nelson, I think, you know, they love that clarity. Every player loves clarity, but sometimes even the really good players, if you just simplify for them what it is that your expectations are, they can really flourish. And he's flourishing with this team.
0: Yeah, the right guys in the right positions. And IMAC, you know, it always comes back to the centers. It certainly does.
1: Yes, it does, which is why this draft is so interesting for Vancouver and what they might do. By the way, I think we're all in agreement. It's beyond ridiculous, the way the lottery works now. And for Toronto to win it, like, give me a break. Like, and even San Jose, like, because Toronto is such, Toronto winning is such a soul crusher for most people on the West Coast, we overlook that the San Jose Sharks, who won the lottery 2 years ago, they were in the Canucks position 2 years ago, and held the first pick and got Macklin Celebrini, and now they have this team that's on the cusp of being a really good team. Oh, sure, let's let them move from ninth to second. They had 86, they were 28 points ahead of Vancouver. But surely they deserve that second pick more than Vancouver.
0: I want you to turn into a conspiracy guy. Like, and just like that's how you're like, because do we have a good conspiracy guy in the Vancouver media right now?
1: No, because Tony retired a few years ago.
0: And exactly. All right, iMac, yeah. We got to get going. Enjoy
1: all right.
0: This long road trip. Game three, apparently, is played at some point. And thanks for joining us today.
1: Thanks for breaking up the monotony. So,
0: see you, pal.
1: I appreciate being on. See you.
2: Ian McIntyre from Sportsnet here on the Halford and Brough Show on Sportsnet 650. It's time now for the smart decision brought to you by Crowe. Not just the smart decision, but a heartwarming decision as well. Out of Philadelphia, of all places. So the 76ers are trying to prevent Knicks fans from taking over the building in games 3 and 4 of their series in this second round.
0: Embiid was very frustrated with that in the past.
2: Previously, they've tried to do it strategically by limiting and geographically targeting ticket sales that might have been going to the New York area.
0: Mm-hmm.
2: And now they're doing a very cool thing and a very smart thing.
0: Arresting people in Knicks uniforms?
2: Beating them up at the door. tonight, game 3, they are giving away 250 tickets to frontline medical personnel from Children's Hospital of Philadelphia and another 250 to local educators from a school in the greater Philadelphia area and Camden, New Jersey. So there's that. That's very cool. 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Rick Dollywell is coming up next. 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
5: If we're going through Langley, a stalled semi is Highway 1 eastbound before 264th in the right lane. A crash in Surrey is eastbound 96 at 190th, also going to find the right lane blocked off. In Delta, a crash is northbound Highway 17A before Highway 99, and there is an abandoned vehicle in Vancouver. First Avenue westbound before Victoria, it's near Lakewood, that's in the left lane. 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In the 1130 News Traffic Center, I'm Dawn Powers.
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7: 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What up, Ricky D?
9: Gentlemen, let's go.
7: I have been told, brackets, yeah, by you, that you want to start with the Vancouver Whitecaps. So take it away, Rick.
9: Yeah, absolutely. And then we'll get into the Canucks GM search. Okay. You know what? Look, I really wish someone steps up and keeps this franchise in Vancouver. Yeah, the original Whitecaps, we all know, started in 74, and you guys know, a little Ricky remembers the 79 Soccer Bowl win. It's got a great tradition of soccer in the city. Now, we are told that a new local group has stepped forward. They've showed interest. I do not believe that group has talked to Caps owner Greg Kerfoot yet. Kerfoot's owned the team, what is it now, 20 years? Mm-hmm. He has invested hundreds and millions of dollars to save and sustain the Caps. Now, Donnie got some good information, Donnie Taylor, this week. Kerfoot's losing a huge sum of money per year. We're not talking about a small number. We're talking about a pretty a big number. Those people that say that Kerfoot's lost $300 million as owner of the Caps, that number's too low, way too low. The number's way higher than that. Kerfoot, to his credit, is still trying to build a stadium somewhere on that PNE site. He's looked at multiple sites in Vancouver over the years, and we all know the city shot down his proposal in downtown many, many, many years ago. Now, he could sell it to the Las Vegas group for $500 million. He could cash out, and there's no question. We all know he could. That would be a last resort if he can't get the help that's required locally to get a new stadium. And by the way, he's not a billionaire. This pro sports now, guys, it's not a millionaire's game. It's a billionaire's game. And he's not a billionaire who can afford all these massive losses per year. The corporate environment in Vancouver and British Columbia is dead. So many companies have got up and left BC because this government isn't good for business. It's not good for pro sports teams. Instead of helping, they make things

0: worse. The companies that are left are pouring their money into the Canucks first, even though the Canucks are 32nd dead last. Canucks could be 32nd and dead last for another 3 years. They're still going to get the corporate support. Miami FC had $100 million more in revenue than Vancouver this year. Think about that. Well, last year. Think about another team in your league having $100 million more in revenue. Until that money comes out of your pocket, you'll never understand Kerfoot's pain. We can expect an owner to stick around. We can't expect an owner to stick around and lose huge amounts of money forever. No owner does. It's not reality. He's got rising costs, horrible corporate support. It's not a good combination.
1: Rick, what happened to the guy that I was listening to on Donnie and Dolly? He was yelling about the owner's got to come out and have a press conference, and he was all over the owner.
0: I'm still there on that. He's got to step up, but they are saying that the ownership's not going to step up. That's not them. Kerfoot's never done an interview in his life. He's not going to start now. So I've been told just to stop that nonsense. They're not. Nash ain't going to talk. Kerfoot's not going to talk. We just have to accept that fact. Yes, I would like him to come out, step up to a podium, and say this is what we need to stay in Vancouver. This team means a lot. I'm telling you, Donnie got some good information this week, and my mind has been swayed a little bit. This government doesn't help. First, they tax everyone to death in the province, and now they don't help sports teams. They don't. And, you know, all governments in Canada really don't help. Go look at Kansas City and what the state did for the Chiefs. You think that would happen in Vancouver or in a Canadian city? No.
1: Do you think it should? Do you think it should?
0: No. Well, yeah, okay. Have you seen the gas prices, the food prices, the rent prices? Probably not. I think a government's first job is to take care of the population, make sure there's jobs, make sure there's low cost of living. I get that. But what happened in Kansas City with the Chiefs and other major cities in the U.S., that's not going to happen in Vancouver. It's not, because this government doesn't help anyone, never mind pro sports teams.
2: I need to tell you something, Rick. The more information that gets out about this potential sale, especially if they do relocate to Las Vegas, I think one of the unintended consequences is going to be that the MLS financials and where these clubs are at, all of them financially, is going to come to the forefront. And I'm not sure that's a great thing for Garber, because you brought up how the revenue disparity between Miami and Vancouver, that's way too big of a gap to have two teams playing in the same league. And a matter of fact, two teams that met in the final last year. Like, that's what's hilarious about it. And I do wonder, these franchise valuations that are going around, as opposed to how much money these teams are actually bringing in, or more specifically, how much money other teams are losing, not named Miami and L.A., really, truly is.
0: Look, you and I lose $100 in our wallet, we're going to cry, right? This guy's losing millions and millions and millions. It's not a small number. It's just not. It's not. It's, look, his
1: do,
0: business.
1: Do you think he's going to be okay?
0: Caps,
1: do you think he's going to be okay?
0: No, well, Hey, would you be, are you okay? If you owned the Whitecaps today, Brock, would you be okay losing what he's losing, or would you get out of town?
1: I'm not sure, but I think it'd be okay because I owned the Whitecaps. I'd be like, this is awesome. I have a lot of money.
0: Well, and he could
1: like,
0: cash
1: he's not
0: out.
1: Going bankrupt over this.
0: No, okay, but he could cash out.
1: He could.
0: The Vegas money and run.
1: Yeah.
0: He could.
1: Yeah.
0: He could. Everybody in the city wants him to stay. Nobody wants the White. This city's already lost the Grizzlies, the golf tournament, the PGA left, the Molson Indy left. It's about time teams stop leaving the city. Maybe it's not a major city anymore. Maybe it's not.
1: Or it just has different. Things that it believes in. You know, I mean, I just think. I mean, I think you make a good point to illustrate how we treat professional sports differently in Canada than certain parts of the United States. California is more what we do, and California has lost some teams. But it's just, you know, some people don't want the government to subsidize pro sports.
0: And
1: the price you pay sometimes is you lose your teams.
0: Absolutely. But I look, this soccer's got a really good, history. The Whitecaps and the BC Lions go back decades and decades and decades. We don't want to lose them. We don't want to lose them. And it's not, like I told you guys last week, it's not good for us. You work at an all-sports station. You think losing a team helps you guys, bruv? You know?

0: Does it help you? No, it doesn't help you.
1: I love how you always do this, by the way. You're always like, put it on me like I want the Whitecaps to move.
0: I'm telling you why it's not good if they lose. If they move, it's not good. I'm giving you examples of why it's not good. It's not good for us either. It's not good for our jobs.
1: I mean, that's why we're covering the story. I don't like it.
0: Big time.
1: And frankly, if you go back, if you want to check the receipts, you can ask Halford. When I was writing for the Curtin blog, I thought BC Place was a bad idea to pour all that money into that. And yeah, it is proven to be a problem. Now, I'm glad we have a big stadium in our city that can host things like the World Cup and the Grey Cup and concerts and all that sort of stuff. But I said right from the beginning, this is a bad idea for the CFL and MLS. Now, nobody listened to me at the time, and that's fine. Nobody listens to me anyway. But, I mean, this thing you could have seen coming from a mile away. And I think part of it also is on the Whitecaps, who haven't adjusted to the business of the league, meaning they needed to get out there much earlier and be like, hey, should we deal with this revenue problem that we've got going? Right. You know, like, why has it all come to a head right now? Why wasn't it dealt with? Why couldn't they see where the league was going for years and years? And to the point where they're like, we're losing $50 million a year. Like, really? Yep. Okay. Well, that's a problem then.
0: Yeah, no, the owner's got to take responsibility for being in a business where you are losing that much money, and how did it get to that? But again, that corporate support in this city, a lot of businesses got up and left. Air Canada, all these big companies got up and went to Toronto. Right? They got up and went to Toronto decades ago. When John McCaw was losing, when he was selling, that was an issue back then. McCaw was losing 25 to 30 million a year on the Grizzlies and the Canucks. And one of the problems back then was and I laugh at these people that think Vancouver all of a sudden is going to be, get a Major League Baseball. If you can't afford the Whitecaps, how can you afford the NBA or Major League Baseball? Explain that one to me.
2: Sorry, microphone's out. Let's turn our attention to the Vancouver Canucks and the general manager search. Evan Gold, names out there quite a bit right now, including what you had to say yesterday.
0: Yeah, yesterday morning I said keep an eye on Evan Gold. I think he's the front runner, but I'm going to tell you right now this morning it's not done. And I'll get in RJ, Ryan Johnson in a bit. But look, nothing is done as of this morning. Gold is a candidate that has really impressed since day one. His first interview. He's a good, young, sharp hockey mind. When I ask agents about Gold, because they deal with this guy a lot, your first call to teams is the assistant GM to feel him out about a contract. I usually get positive feedback about Gold. I got one agent this morning that pushed back, wasn't impressed. One agent told me that Gold is a tough negotiator. He's got an analytics background that teams desire. He's good with the salary cap. He's a lawyer, which, apparently it matters now in the NHL being a lawyer. He has learned from the likes of Cam Neely about being the eye test guy. Making decisions with what you see. Yes, analytics is a part of it, but you know what? What you see, the eye test guy, he's learned from a guy like Cam Neely. By the way, the Canucks need a tough negotiator because the agents for Pettersson, Garland, Besser, and Demko had a pretty damn easy time in their last contracts with Rutherford. All four of those guys got exactly what they wanted. It was ridiculous how easy those deals were for those agents. It's time to get a GM in here who won't give agents exactly what they're asking for. Now, as of Ryan Johnson, as of this morning, he is still in the mix. He has not been told otherwise. He has not been told he is out. Now, Rutherford, we know, is a big fan of Johnson's, but we know that ownership has got a massive say in this hire. After he won the Calder Cup, the Canucks gave Johnson a new deal. They gave him a nice big fat raise. They were under the impression that he wouldn't go anywhere else. That's how much they thought of him. Now it looks like, the potential is there. He might get passed over. Now, sometimes when you do these interview processes, you fall in love with a new candidate. You fall in love with his ideas, his vision, his plan. That could have happened with Gold. There isn't anything Johnson can say in an interview with Vancouver that they don't already know about him. He's been here 12 years. They know him inside out. Now, lots of people you talk to in the hockey world wanted Johnson to get the Vancouver job. He's well-liked. He's well-respected. He doesn't have to impress Rutherford. He's got to impress the owners. And I don't know if that's going to happen. Now, the Canucks aren't stupid. They know if they bypass this guy for the GM job, he's most likely gone. Can they give him something like vice president of hockey operations, another title? Can you do that to keep him happy? Does that keep him around? I don't know. But you could shift titles around to keep a guy like Ryan Johnson. So we'll keep an eye on that. But I will tell you something right now. There's going to be changes. There's going to be changes everywhere. Management, coaching, scouting. I said a couple of days ago, keep an eye on the scouting department. Everything's got to be looked at, guys, when you finish in 32nd.
1: Yeah.
0: Now, everything. One thing, Jace, on the scouting. I just want to get this in. A new GM is going to want to bring in his own people. He's going to want people that he trusts, people he's worked for in the past. A GM's going to want to hire his right-hand man. The relationship between a GM and his head scout is vital. Many head scouts have got GMs fired. He's got to be able to trust his head scout. Here's the weird thing about the scouts in Vancouver. In the last 6 years, Vancouver management has traded 8 picks in rounds 1 and 2. They traded the first 3 picks in 2024. These guys are going to get fired, and they never get to make important picks.
1: Right, yeah.
0: So you're going to overhaul the scouting department. Meanwhile, your GM and your president have been trading 3 first-rounders, 5 second-rounders. That's a lot of picks in rounds 1 and 2. Do you want to know why there's not a lot in Abbotsford? Do you want to know why the prospect pool, the cupboard is bare? You keep trading first and second rounders. That's why. That's why.
1: Yeah, it is. The drafting has been fine. The actual drafting has been, for the most part,
3: they just don't have enough picks.
1: They don't give themselves room for error. Like you're gonna have your picks that don't pan out, but if you don't make many of them, those become even more damaging. And I feel like they're putting that now on this draft. They're like, we have to nail this one because next year we're getting back to trading away first. No, just kidding. But like, you know, I actually wanted to ask you about this. Is it awkward that the Canucks are going to employ all these scouts that are going to, you know, advise on this very important draft upcoming, and a lot of them may not be back?
0: Yeah, I don't know. Like, the thing for me is I don't know when the scouting changes, if they make them, and apparently they're going to, but do you do it now or do you do it after the draft? The intel is there. They've been scouting these players all year long. Patrick Helvin's intel and his feedback on each player. Like, one thing about Patrick Helvin before he got fired, the guy was all over the world. He went to Sweden, Finland, Switzerland. He went to go see Verhoeve in North Dakota. He went to see Gavin McKenna. He was in Ontario for a whole week to see Malhotra. He was there to see Chase Reed. They got his intel. Like, they've got his intel. So I don't know, like, do you make the changes, Jason, right away in scouting, or do you wait till after the draft? They've got a pretty good read.
1: Well, they have to wait until after the draft, though, don't they?
0: But a new guy coming in, like I said, is going to want his people in there too, right? That it happens all the time.
1: Is he going to be able to hire them in time for the draft?
0: Well, yeah.
1: Next month, okay. You know.
0: So when Travis Green got here, he got a bunch of guys from the Portland Winterhawks. When Willie Desjardins got here, he got a bunch of guys from the Medicine Hat Tigers. So the guys that get new jobs, they usually hire people they've worked with or players they've seen and worked with before. So it's going to be a GM. If it's not, it'll be interesting if it's Ryan Johnson, because he knows everything. I don't know how many, but a new guy's going to want his own people. That just happens all the time. He might try and bring some people over. If it's Evan Gold, he might try and bring some people over from Boston. But you usually want your people that you trust. And a new GM is going to want to be able to trust every single scout that is going to work under him, because scouts can get GMs fired real quick.
2: Hey, if Ryan Johnson doesn't get the job in Vancouver, is he on the next flight to Nashville? Because it sure seems like they're waiting for something in Nashville.
0: Yeah, it's funny you say that, Mike. Really funny. I wonder if I've kind of had a couple of people ask me, is Nashville waiting for Ryan Johnson? You know, it's been ridiculous. Have they been looking for 3 months or something now?
2: Yep.
0: I mean, it's been, but they got Barry Trotz there. It's not like they.

0: We need a new GM today. Barry Trotz, he ran the trade deadline. He's going to run the draft for them. So it's not like you can kind of see why Nashville's not in a rush. And maybe you know, we all know this. Ryan Johnson lives in the offseason in Nashville, right? I am sure human nature is, when that opening came up, I'm sure he thought, well, you know, there's an opening in Nashville. I live there in the off season. It's just human nature to think, oh, okay, but I wonder if that, wonder if I'll get a call, you know, or an invite to get an interview there. So, yeah, you know what, Mike, people are starting to question that and wonder, you know, is there a fit for him? If there's not a fit for Vancouver, like, the Canucks do realize if they don't give the GM job to Johnson, he's going to bolt.
1: Right.
0: And that's why I mentioned to you guys, do you give him another title, vice president of hockey ops or something like that? Maybe it's good enough, another title. Maybe it's not. I don't know. But all I know is that he's paid his dues in Vancouver. He's been here 12, 13 years, won a Calder Cup. He knows the organization inside out. He knows every player in Abbotsford inside out. He knows the scouts. He knows every prospect. You know, he's pretty hands-on, you know, with the prospects as well. He's hands-on down in the development of all these guys, you know. And I'll tell you this much. When you talk to people around the league about Ryan Johnson, there's a ton of respect there for this guy. Like, I'll never forget Dakota Joshua's agent told me one of the big reasons why they signed in Vancouver was Ryan Johnson. You know, he saw him in the American League, and it's just, he's got a lot of respect. He's a well-respected guy. Canucks lose him. You know, they're losing a really quality hockey guy. Really quality hockey guy.
2: Real quick here, Rick, because we got to go. If you had to guess right now, who are the Canucks drafting at 3?
0: It's Caleb. But I want to say this. If it's an organization, if it's a positional pick, it's Caleb Malhotra. But I got to quickly tell you this story. Okay. I want to go back to the 2023 draft. Canucks are picking 11th, right? Mm-hmm. They take Tom Olander because they got zero right shot D in the system, right? Two picks later, Buffalo takes the kid from Chilliwack, Zach Benson. Benson's got 5 points in 7 playoff games for Buffalo right now. Played in the NHL right after drafted. Creates offense. He's got Brad Marchand in him. Drives other team nuts. Fearless. Tons of grit. 28 minutes and penalties in the playoffs. You win with guys like Benson. Benson would look great in a Canuck uniform, but the Canucks would still have zero right shot D in the system. The big question for me, in this draft, you passed on Benson for position. Are you going to pass on a game-changing defenseman to take a center when you just lost Quinn Hughes? Are you making the same mistake again? The biggest thing is, yes, they need a centerman. After Cooch, they got nothing in the system for center. And we're talking about centers that have potential to play top six. Do you take Malhotra because you're dying for centers? Or do you take one of these defensemen that could be a game-changing defenseman?
2: Stenberg is there at 3?
0: I mean, that would be,
2: you know, like, that's
0: you take
2: talent.
0: A winger. He's a winger. We all know.
2: I know, but he's a talented winger.
0: Yeah, I know. We all know scouts love right shot D and center in the top of the draft. We know that. But he's a winger. But I'm just saying, like, you know, how do you not love Benson? Do you watch the playoffs and watch this kid? Like, I mean, you see what Charlie McAvoy did. He drives teams nuts. He's skill. He's got offense. Canucks, by the way, the Canucks thought he was too small in his draft year, you know? Don't even get me going, because they thought Logan Stankoven was small. They thought Cole Caulfield was small. They didn't think much of Cole Hudson his draft year. It's time to stop with the, you know, these players are small. There's a lot of small players making a big difference in the NHL playoffs this year. You can't pass up on small players when there's 32 teams anymore. You can't do it.
2: I think it would be insane to draft for position where the Canucks are right now. And I am, like, Halford gets tired of hearing me talk about the importance of centermen and having a number one defenseman. He's been hearing this forever, but for the Canucks to draft based on position with what they've got right now in their prospect system would be the highest level of insanity. If Stenberg is there and they think he is the best player and that he is the most talented and the most likely to turn into a star player in the NHL, they need to take him.
0: But I'm going to fight back with you. Remember when if the Canucks got the first pick, oh, you can't take Stenberg, you got to take McKenna. Now all of a sudden everyone loves McKenna in Vancouver. Like, so what happened there? If the

0: Canucks would have had the first pick. Everybody wanted McKenna and not Stenberg.
1: Yeah, but now I'm assuming that McKenna's off the board. That's the dumbest argument I've ever heard. I'm sorry. If McKenna is off the board, if McKenna's available, they should take him at number three. Yeah. If they truly think he is the best player available. All I'm saying is that if you are drafting by position where the Canucks are right now, I don't trust that they're going to be a patient enough team in this rebuild. That's it.
0: Right. That's a good point. That is a point. And, you know, some of the candidates in the interview process did tell the Canucks, oh, it's not too far away. And some said, hey, you guys are looking at a long, long, long rebuild. Go look at Anaheim. 8 years. 7 times they picked in the top 10. 3 times they picked in the top 3. Now they're one of the best young teams in the NHL, and they're going to wreak havoc on teams for years. If anybody in the Canucks organization thinks this is a 2 or 3 year, year rebuild, they're out to lunch. Yeah. This is going to be a lot of years. If they can do what Anaheim did and come out of it in 7, 8 years looking like Anaheim, mission accomplished.
2: Rick, this was great, buddy. Thanks for this. Enjoy the weekend.
0: Adios.
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1: He got to me again. 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
2: Classic Dhaliwal.
1: Yeah.
2: I don't understand why you want the Whitecaps to leave the city, but we'll never know.
3: No one pushes Brough's buttons like Dhaliwal, and I just love it. I'm here for it.
1: Maybe you.
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6: If we're going through Langley, it's still semis. Highview and eastbound before 264th. That's in the right lane. In Delta, crash is northbound Highway 17A before Highway 99. It's been moved off to the shoulder, but a visual distraction. And an abandoned vehicle in Vancouver is westbound First Avenue before Victoria. That's in the left lane. Visit Mr. Lou Plus Tires from May 8th to 10th, and $2 from every oil change will go towards the MS Society of Canada. No appointment needed. In the 1130 News Traffic Center, I'm Dawn Powers.
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8:36 on a Friday. Happy Friday, everybody. Halford Bruff, Sportsnet 650. Okay, we got to clean up some business from the previous segment. 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

0: 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We are now in hour three of the program, final half hour of the program, final show of the week. 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
1: Anything? 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
1: Ask Us Anything, unsigned text. I'm a day behind, and I'm sorry if you've already discussed this, but would you rather the Canucks draft at three or trade down a few spots for additional pick slash prospect? I mean, look, again, we're not prospects experts, but if best player is McKenna and Stenberg, and they are in a group all by themselves as the two best players available. Big if.
0: Yeah.
1: We know how drafts can turn out. Sometimes these prospect guys are wrong and very wrong. What? But if that's what you believe, and the Sharks draft for position at number two and take a defenseman, and that leaves McKenna or Stenberg at number three for the Canucks, again, if you believe that they are the two best players, even though they are wingers, you take one of them. Because the Canucks need impact players, game changers, play drivers, guys that can make things happen out there. You're not going to win a Stanley Cup without impact players. I mean, it seems obvious, but I don't think there is a single franchise player in the Canucks system right now. Prove me wrong, Zeev Bouyam. Prove me wrong, Kootz, right?
2: Prove me wrong, kids.
1: Any of these guys. Right? Mm-hmm. But like, it's a high bar. And this is where you're going to get these franchise-changing players for the most part. They're in the top three, top four, top five picks. The Sedins went 2-3, right? Trevor Linden went number two. Mm. So I'd be really careful about trading out of a franchise player, even if you think there are still good players in the top 10. That's just my opinion, but I'm not a guy that can tell you, like, are McKenna and Stenberg in this special category all by themselves? Because I don't watch college hockey. I don't watch junior hockey. I watch the players when they get to the
0: team. You're not watching the Swedish league?
1: No.
3: Missing out, bro.
0: Rookie. So let's say for the hypothetical where this could come, let's say Stenberg and McKenna are 1-2 off the board right away. You know, just Toronto and San Jose don't overthink it and they just take the guys and then you're left at three. I've long thought, having watched enough NFL drafts, the concept of trading back and stockpiling maybe a couple first-round picks in exchange for a team that wants to move up is always a great idea, but it's a great idea in theory. In the NHL draft, it's never really come to fruition in terms of someone actually executing it.
1: Yeah.
0: And I don't really know why. I've never really gotten a good answer. I've asked around.
3: Also, they might regret passing on Malhotra if they do that.
0: Okay, let's just ignore that part of it, though. Like, let's just say that all of a sudden, on your big board at Canucks Central, not the show.
1: Do you think it's because in the NFL.

0: well, they know that the guys are going to play right away. So, like, the team's trading up for the players. They're like, we need a left guard.
1: Yep, that's part of it. And we really like that.
0: And we really like this guy, and we can see him being on our team next year.
1: And then the Rob is like, you'll move down in the first round, but you could get two guys that could start for you next year.
0: Yeah.
1: And then maybe, I don't know. It seems kind of logical that it would go across every draft that you would be able to manipulate the order if you're at three and you're not in love with the guy that's available at number three, but someone else is. Like, couldn't you use that to your advantage? That's leverage, right? But it doesn't play out that way very often.
0: Basketball Phil, ask us anything.
1: Is it about basketball?
0: Russell Wilson, no, it's not, is debating an offer from the Jets, where he would be Geno Smith's backup, or to be on the CBS NFL Today panel. What do you think he should do?
1: I think Panimal.
0: He should go to the Jets because I don't want to see him on TV.
1: I don't really get why TV would be that interested in having Russell Wilson. Has he ever come across to you as someone that you want to hear talk more?
0: No, but he knows how to talk.
1: Great. I feel like the bar is exceptionally low. I've never found
0: Have you heard some people that they put on TV? Former athletes?
1: Yeah, I think some of them are quite good. I have never thought that Russell Wilson was a super insightful athlete. I found a lot of his answers canned, pre-written, I thought, at times.
0: Mm-hmm.
1: I just never felt like he was a guy that spontaneously, and that's sometimes what you need to be on live television. Yeah.
0: He's too positive, too. He won't rip anyone. He'd be like, dude, he's trying his best.
1: That's true as well. So, I'm a little surprised by that one. One of the Jets.
0: Al in East Van, ask us anything. I'm going to see my favorite band, The Midnight, play this weekend at QE Theater. What is your guys' take on seeing an upbeat band in a seated theater?
1: Uh-huh.
0: I'm sure we'll all be standing in front of our seats, but it feels much less ideal than, for example, the Malkin Bowl, where they played last time, or somewhere like the Commodore.
1: So first things first, you can have standing room at the QE. I've been to a concert there before. They can take out some of the seats and they can have like a general admission floor. But your point remains, Al. It's a theater. It's a little stuffy for some of the concerts there. So I went back and looked, and there is a story in the Georgia Strait. I guess they did the 25th anniversary of when the Black Crowes played Queenie. And it's widely considered to be one of the more raucous concerts that's ever been at the Queenie.
0: Did the QE Theater go like, no more?
1: Yeah. This rock and roll music, I can't stand this.
0: We didn't get the same reaction when Yo-Yo Ma came.
1: Right. You know what I mean? Everyone's gone to the Queenie. They've had a very formal...
2: No, Yo-Yo Ma mosh pits are pretty famous.
1: Yeah,
2: they're pretty well known.
1: You know, when you go to the Queenie, it's often like, am I dressed appropriately? I've had that experience before, right? Now, here's the thing. I had a friend of mine who went and saw Wu-Tang at Queenie. They came for the Vancouver Jazz
2: Festival.
1: The
2: London Philharmonic?
1: No, they weren't allowed to swear.
2: No swearing.
1: They didn't do like a jazz theme, like we're going to play with an ensemble. They did their thing. And he said it wasn't great. Mm-hmm. Like the vibe just
2: Wu-Tang
1: wasn't
2: right. Ain't nothing to mess with.
1: Right.
2: Ain't nothing to have a problem
1: with. It wasn't so much that. It was that for their sort of aesthetic,
2: yeah,
1: it just didn't really work. You know? Like it just...
0: Even the lobby.
1: Yeah.
0: It's like you're just like, can I get a ginger ale, please? You know what I mean? Like, it's that type of place.
1: No, I know.
2: My band played several, like, 5,000 capacity, like, sit-down theaters, five or six, actually. And, well, I'm just saying, like, so I have experience in that, like, looking down. Mm-hmm. And it is weird, especially for heavier bands, when you're used to, like, a 500-person mosh pit in front of you.
1: Sure.
2: When everyone is forced to sit down. And you might have a little tiny row of people in the front moving around. But it is very strange. It's not very common for heavier groups to play those kinds of venues. Unless they're older and they've been around for a long time and their fans don't want to necessarily be moshing around anymore, like if they've been around for a very long time. But for high-energy bands, it is uncommon.
0: When you guys played the Rose Bowl, were the acoustics difficult?
2: They were like, lovely.
0: Was it a bit of a challenge? Because you get a bit of an echo in those bigger venues,
2: I honestly
0: right?
2: felt Wembley was the best.
1: That was 100,000 people singing
0: Old Wembley.
1: By the way, in terms of local theaters, the best, like in terms of the grimiest, grittiest theater is the Rickshaw Theater. The downtown
2: Rickshaw was one of our favorite places to play.
1: It's great.
2: It's awesome. Great venue.
1: What's the opposite
2: Probably
1: of having
2: it like eight times?
1: What's the opposite of having amenities? Because that's what the Rickshaw. Yeah.
2: What if we take?
0: Is it seated?
2: What if we take out everything?
1: There are seats.
0: Right.
1: It's called the floor. It's like if you go
0: you can take the seats out sometimes. Like in the Hollywood Theater, they can take the seats out.
1: I've been to

0: Yeah, right.
1: Rickshaw's rad, though. That's a cool venue.
0: I've been to... Yeah, the Rickshaw's great, but I've been to shows at the Rickshaw where it's just like they open the door and they're like, come in.
1: Yeah.
0: And then when the concert's on, they're like, get out. That's it. And I'm like, all right.
2: And then they spray it down with a fire hose?
0: Yeah, I can get down with all of this, right? It's really good. Okay, what else we got?
2: Donkey truck driver. Ask us anything.
0: Wait a minute.
2: I don't know.
1: Hold on.
0: Is that a donkey driving a truck or is it a...
2: Donkey, the truck driver.
1: Oh,
2: someone put it in our index as donkey truck driver.
0: Right. Because that could be a truck full of donkeys that you're driving.
1: Mm. Yeah.
2: Yeah.
0: Anyway, go on.
2: What are the chances the Sharks trade the second overall pick to Vancouver for Philip Hronek plus? Is this Drancer texting in this question?
0: Is that a thing?
2: I think a lot of people have been suggesting it. But I don't.
0: I suggested it a while ago, and then I just kind of got tired.
2: But for the specifically for the Sharks,
0: you don't have to make up everything in this draft. By the way, you can get future picks and future. You know what I mean? Like, yeah. I guess San Jose this year needing a defenseman, holding the second pick. It makes sense for sure.
2: I think that's the argument. It's like if you draft a defenseman, even if it's Chase Reed, and you got a very talented guy in the door, how quickly before he can make an impact for your team? How impatient are you, basically? It's been a long time for San Jose. You know, they're probably watching Anaheim right now and going, boy, I wish that could be us. Is Anaheim the most, I think I asked you this yesterday, are you the most surprised by Anaheim of any team in the playoffs as far as positive or negative? Because I was reading some quotes out of Anaheim yesterday, and I think even they're surprised. Like Quenneville said, I know this team had some growing pains we had to go through, but all year long we said, I just can't wait to get to the playoffs so we can see just how good these guys can be. Across the board, I would have to say for sure we're playing the best hockey we've shown all year. I think that's pretty interesting. Watching that Edmonton series, it felt like a team that was like, hey, if we do the things that we know we need to do, we can actually be pretty good.
0: They said it after game one. I remember there was some quotes coming out of that room where they were like, hey, even though we lost.
2: Did you guys notice we were in this game? This is crazy.
0: They saw some things where they were like, ooh, this is interesting. We're kind of hanging around. I got one here. This is a good one. This is signed The Dog from Air Bud. Ask us anything. Besides Steven Seagal, in your opinion, which actor or actress had the worst display of athleticism put on film or television? So Bill Simmons has done this on the Ringer podcast. He had...
1: Is it just like the actor that looked the worst at doing...
2: Let's say you're supposed to be a pitcher. What does the delivery look like? Let's say you're supposed to be a golfer. What does your swing look like?
0: He had Wesley Snipes in White Men Can't Jump. The amount of times, if you watch that movie again, the amount of times they have to cut around Wesley Snipes. Because he dribbles the basketball up around his neck.
2: He has a high dribble.
0: It's the tell that he can't really play. And then he said, go rewatch Major League and watch how often they cut around Wesley Snipes in that when he's in the field or at bat because his swing
1: it's hard to imitate a good swing
0: but they said he had really good just natural athleticism but he didn't play those sports so that's why it looked awkward but when he was on the base paths when he's in his crouch and everything he looks really athletic.
2: You know who's got a terrible delivery in Major League?
0: Harris. Yeah, Harris is bad,
2: although it kind of works for him because he's supposed to be like this old veteran pitcher that's, you know.
0: He had a slide step delivery. So they couldn't, his pickoff move would have been subtle. You know who had a great delivery was Charlie Sheen.
2: Yeah.
0: It was fantastic.
2: Yeah, he got that lead leg up pretty high.
1: He had played
2: legit
1: at some point, right? I'm sure he pitched growing up.
0: He was apparently relatively athletic. Back to White Man Can't Jump. Apparently, Woody Harrelson had the foundations of a decent game. And then they worked enough to where they're like, he was a credible basketball player by the end of it. So again, if you watch the movie, they cut less around Woody than they do around Wesley Snipes, which I thought was interesting.
2: Ian and Coquitlam, ask us anything. The Canucks are going on 55 years without a championship. Do you think they will approach Red Sox and Cubs territory where they go a century without winning a championship? Okay.
0: Oof.
2: So do you remember when the Canucks made that documentary that was very derivative, as they say, in the film business, of the Red Sox documentary they made about the Red Sox fandom in the curse.
0: I don't know.

0: We were still writing for Curtain Blog, and I think I wrote an article kind of ripping this.
1: Oh, my God,
0: this.
1: I just found it.
0: I kind of...
1: Forever Faithful, the Canucks movie.
0: Right.
1: And, there was, it was
0: and I was like... And so that was before 2011.
1: It's 2008.
0: 2008. And I remember going like, come on, guys. Like, you haven't reached Red Sox and Cubs territory yet.
1: This was a Chris Zimmerman joint.
0: Yes. Yeah. He of the Seventh Man. Right? And I remember ripping that because I was just like, the Canucks, up until that point, like, I think my point was they haven't been cursed. They've just been bad.
1: Yeah, that's fair.
0: Do you know what I mean?
1: It wasn't long enough.
0: But since then, and that was almost 20 years ago now. My God, was it?
1: There's been some stuff. 2008, yes, 2026.
0: I mean, you add almost 20 years.
1: Yeah.
0: You add 2011.
1: Yep.
0: You add all these draft lotteries.
1: Yep.
0: And you add all the drama that we've seen in the past couple of years.
1: You can start to talk.
0: And you're getting a little closer.
1: A little cursy.
0: You're getting a little closer. Like, I would have time for it now.
1: Yeah.
0: I would have time for the documentary about, like, this crazy fan base that still follows this team despite the fact that it's, you know, hurt them.
1: The lottery.
0: Over and over again.
1: The lottery stuff. I had a lot of people come up to me on Wednesday, the day after the draft lottery. And I was like, look, there was concurrent parties going on. One was at Sports Bar at Rogers Arena. One was at Shark Club. And like, I had heard anecdotally that the vibes when they lost the lottery were so bad. So bad.
2: Probably good for drink sales, though.
1: Yeah. But I mean, and I understand
0: give me
1: it.
0: 10.
1: Yeah.
0: 10.
1: Yeah.
0: 10 shots.
1: Because at a certain point, keep you're like, coming. At a certain point, it goes back to what you're saying. Like, are we cursed?
2: Yes,
3: these guys are ordering 12 shots.
2: Why is that even debated at this point?
1: Of course we are. We should do a documentary.
2: Yeah, there needs to be a 30 for 30 on this team.
1: You guys get a camera? We could do one later. We could do one in here. Okay. The music means one. We didn't get to nearly enough Ask Us Anythings, but that's okay. We'll try again and try and be better next week.
0: We won't be.
1: Be better.
0: Be better.
1: Halford and Brough.
0: 100%.
2: In a vacuum, at least.
0: A-Dog's trying to say that in a vacuum isn't an annoying phrase.
2: It is annoying.
0: And I'm like, it's just a turn of phrase.
2: I know, but too many people use it. Find another way to say it.
1: Oh, man.
2: In a vacuum, it's very, very annoying.
1: Fair enough. And at the end of the day,
0: in a vacuum, you're annoying.
2: In a vacuum, you're wrong.
1: Oh, by the way, we never got on the top. We're late now, but when people say adulting, think I'm over that.
2: That sucks.
1: Greg wants us to wrap it up. Greg's being the adult here. He's adulting right now. We got to say goodbye. Signing off, I have been Mike Halford. He's been Jason Brough. He's been A-Dog, and he's been Laddie. This has been the Halford and Brough Show on Sportsnet 650.
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6: If you're going through Langley, a crash is Fraser Highway between 248th and 256, seeing delays both ways. A stalled semi in Langley is Highway 1 eastbound before 264th, and there is an abandoned vehicle in Vancouver, westbound 1st Avenue before Victoria. It's near Lakewood. 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
11: 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Matt Marchese, Mike Feuda here with you. So we have to do some investigative work on this show because Feuds almost blew out his eardrum.
12: Yep, both of them. Both of them.
11: So if whoever, it's either, it's like when I have my little thing there where I, with my microphone being
12: high enough
11: for Barker. Yeah. So whoever's in before me either wants me to be deaf or has a hearing deficiency.
12: Okay, so
11: extraordinaire.
12: I know that I had suggested that it might be Justin Cuthbert, but it might not be because Armin comes in here. Armin Zargarian comes in here.
11: We'll figure it out. They've got to figure it out.
12: If to it's sit there to chat with JD. And I don't know if he does it every morning.
11: It's Justin. I apologize for making fun of your Masters team.
12: I'm going to get fucked every time he sits in this chair.
11: Okay. I just Jesse Rubinoff. I don't know how you end up plus 34 in a Masters pool.
12: I'll tell you what.
11: It takes a lot of work.
12: You can't do that if you tried to do it.
11: No. Anyways. How about that hockey game last night?
12: Which part?
11: Yeah.
12: The Carolina Hurricanes are
13: on
12: the verge of history.
13: And they're going to get a month off. If you look at the schedule, man. They're like, they're literally, Buffalo will be two games into their series with the Habs. And if Carolina wins Saturday night,
12: they're going to get a lot.
13: They got some significant time off.
12: That's a lot of golfing for Justin Williams.
13: Oh, Justin will be happy. That's a lot of workouts for Rod Brind'Amour. The boys will be fresh. How about even Freddie this year? Like, even when he gets leaky, he gets saved.
12: Yeah.
13: That was like Slavin just saving.
12: That could be kind of the sign that maybe this is their year. Right? Like, stuff like that happening.
13: I agree with you, Matty, but if they hadn't, because they've got that third round thing to deal with, right?
12: They do.
13: But they are significantly whisking through here.
12: They got a beat up. This is not to take anything away because they've taken full advantage of it. They got a beat up Ottawa team in round one who couldn't score. They get a Flyers team who has some now key injuries, and you still got to win. And they're doing it quite handily in most cases.
13: You got a beat who gets put in front of you.
12: So do you want to hear some stats about a potential double sweep?
13: I have a feeling I'm going to hear them.
12: Well, you're going to hear them anyway.
13: That's what I figured.
12: Yeah. So this is from Richard Choi, who works in our stats department, because I asked, has there ever been two sweeps to start a playoff? Four games. And has it ever happened twice in the same playoff? The answer is it's never happened twice in the same playoff. But so since 1987, when all four rounds became a best of seven, no team has ever started with consecutive sweeps. So since 1987. However, teams with 8-0 starts. So the 85 Oilers swept a best of five, then a best of seven before winning games 1 and 2 in the conference final. And so they started 9-0. The 1969 Blues, they swept two best of seven series in a 3-round postseason. They ended up getting swept in the Stanley Cup final by the Montreal Canadiens. And the 1960 Canadiens and 52 Red Wings only had two rounds to play, and they swept both series 8-0. Now, Carolina, the third team in the past 30 years to start 7-0, and Jordan Staal has been involved in some way, shape, or form in all three of those. So, the 2024 Rangers, they started out 7-0 before Staal and the Hurricanes ended that streak. And he was a 19-year-old sophomore with the 2008 Penguins when they cruised to the Stanley Cup final. So there you go. So we're in rare territory here with the Carolina Hurricanes and potentially the Colorado Avalanche, who don't play till Saturday, and they're up 2-0 in their series.
13: We were 10-1. Yeah, 10-1. We got beat by Vancouver. Beat us in game 3.
12: And then you swept
13: in game 4. They beat us in game 4.
12: And then you swept St. Louis.
13: And we went back to Vancouver. Jared Staal scored overtime to end that one. Swept St. Louis. And then up 3-0 on the Coyotes.
12: Mm, right. The infamous Shane Doan almost losing his mind.
13: Almost taking Dustin Brown to the woodshed.
12: He looked a lot calmer in his sit-down with Elliot and his son the day.
13: That was a very... That was, it tells you what kind of sportsman Shane Doan is, because to go through the handshake line, I thought that could have gotten nasty.
12: Oh, 100%.
13: Yeah.
12: Brett, not Sutter in Red Deer, as they always said in. If Carolina sweeps and Montreal Buffalo goes to 7 and play every second day, Carolina would get 10 days off before they start the East final. That's unprecedented, that kind of rest in it. Because they already had a bunch. Well, they have 8 days, I think, after their opening round sweep.
13: Like time. Go for a quick cruise.
12: A lot of golf.
13: 10 days.
12: A lot of golf.
13: I wonder what day they start the... I mean, we talked yesterday. Jeremy Roenick was awesome. So was hard.
12: He threw a couple of guys under the bus. He
13: threw a couple of guys that are already under...
12: Well, one is, yeah.
13: One is underground.
12: That was rough.
13: Oof. Tough day for the Jack Manning crew. Holy smokes.
12: And the Reichel crew.
13: Well, the Reichels were. And then he just, like, you know what layer they must be in his vitriol to name two guys?
12: Yeah, after he didn't want to name somebody who got him to feed their baby.
13: And then stop naming the other guys.
12: Yeah.
13: I've done enough damage.
12: Yeah. Time now for Around the NHL with Elliot Friedman, brought to you by your local Toyota.

0: dealers. Preach, how we doing?
1: I'm good. How are you guys doing?
0: Good. Is your shirt clean?
1: Yes.
0: Okay.
1: Wearing my jeans.
0: Very well done. Quickly, before we get into any stuff on the ice or all that, Vancouver GM search. Where are things at?
1: I think they're getting pretty close. Just grabbing my coffee here. Thank you very much, sir. I think they're getting closer. I was wondering on the pod this morning if Scott White, I heard they asked for permission to speak to Scott White. I didn't know that they actually, if they had actually interviewed him yet. I'm under the impression now, yes, they did. He did interview with them, but I don't think he's going to be one of the last couple people standing. You know, if there's somebody there that I don't know about, which is always possible, it does sound like a lot of the noise around Evan Gold is real. I still think Ryan Johnson, who's there running their scouting meetings this week, is in. So, like, they're two of the last people standing. If there's anyone else, I'm not aware of it. You know, there's one thing I wish I would have said better on the pod this morning. I said that it's, like, Evan Gold is really rising. Like, you can see that he's going to get his shot, whether it's going to be now or it's going to be soon. He is definitely going to get his shot. I kind of just said it was kind of weird to me that they would bring Evan Gold in instead of Ryan Johnson when he's already been there and they already extended him because they had similar skill sets. That's not the way I should have said it. It's just that you bring in one AGM from another organization over yours. It's kind of strange. Part of me is actually wondering if they could do this, put them both in there together, because their skill sets actually do complement each other. I don't know how both would feel about it. I don't know how the entire structure would work, but it's clear to me that the Canucks were impressed with Gould, and I still do think Johnson is standing there. So I think there's a couple different ways it can go, but as far as I can tell, those appear to be the last two guys standing.
0: Okay, so we await any further on the Vancouver Canucks. Hart Trophy finalists, Nathan MacKinnon, Connor McDavid, Nikita Kucherov. So the only difference is that Macklin Celebrini is in the Ted Lindsay finalists, and he is not in the Hart Trophy. Is that, yep. Do you find that interesting at all, that the players have Macklin Celebrini in the top three, and then he's not? Like, it's just everybody has a different opinion, but I'm just curious on your take on that.
1: Well, first of all, I do find it interesting because I am always curious to hear what do the players think. Like, is it, how do the players see it? How do the media see it? You know, it's interesting. There's always a big question about voting, and I know there was a lot of controversy yesterday about Bouchard. No matter who does it, there's always going to be arguments. Like, the media votes, and I have a vote for a lot of these awards. And, you know, people were saying the other day, you know, they didn't put Bouchard in. There's always going to be arguments about the way the media votes, which is perfectly fine. Well, I mean, the players voted, and there were people upset that they didn't have MacKinnon among their finalists. And the GMs voted for the Vezina, and there were all these questions about, wait a sec, how did they not put in Logan Thompson? So there's always going to be complaints, always. No matter who votes, people are always going to disagree, which is perfectly fine. But yes, I do find it interesting. I don't want to say yet which, because they ask us to keep these pretty quiet until they're announced and all the voting gets put out there. But I will say that my ballot was more similar to one than the other.
0: Very interesting.
2: Great discussion last night on the Norris.
0: No, that was from before. That was from a few weeks ago.
2: No.
0: Yeah, Bieksa retweeted it.
2: Oh my. Yeah. That was good.
0: Yeah. It was good. And the fact that Elliot,
1: there was a lot of interesting reactions to that one.
0: I think the most interesting thing was when you shouted across the table, "Watch hockey, nerd." to Bieksa.
1: Yeah, I don't think Kevin liked that much.
0: Yeah, I don't think so. And honestly, although I would say the other guy on the panel I wouldn't want to piss off either. I think you were in a rough spot.
1: You know what? I actually will say that I looked back at it, and it was a good debate. But I kind of wish I would have let Ponder talk more because he's kind of the expert on the subject, right?
0: Are you taking something away from Kevin? Is that what you're trying to say? Or?
1: Well, Kevin's really good, but he's not a Norris winner like Ponder is.
0: That is fair. That is, we speak facts here. The Carolina Hurricanes, they're up 3-0 on the Philadelphia Flyers. It's weird to say this, but have we underestimated how good this Carolina team is?
1: I think so. I mean, you know, people are, I had someone saying to me this morning that, you know, the East is weak. I mean, you still got to beat the teams on your schedule. You know, they're 7-0. Nobody can take away from that. And the thing is that no matter whether they've led or they've been tied or in game two, when they were behind 2-0, 5 minutes in, they just keep doing the same things and coming at you. They're like robots, right? Like they understand that there's a way that they're supposed to play and they always stick to it. And it really helps when your goalie is a brick wall like Anderson's been right now. The thing that's just crazy to me, Matt, is that if they win tomorrow, they're going to be sitting home and waiting, and Buffalo and Montreal will be 24 hours away from game three. Like, it's crazy.
2: Yeah, we discussed that. Potential 10 days in between if they were to end the series on Saturday, potential 10. I mean, rest versus rust is one thing. Then there's rest versus vacation. That's almost 10 days off. And you talk about in Freddie Anderson, even when he's leaky, the hockey gods are with him. I mean, last night, Slavin, I mean, they are playing some kind of hockey. Very, very much depth. Looking very solid, and it's such an emotional roller coaster. Even though to talk about when Coach Talkett last night talking about his guys are nervous, you know, his guys are nervous. It's amazing to think you go through what they just went through, the victories they had, and now they're showing nerves.
1: I just think that sooner or later they're going to face more challenge than they are right now. But the way they're going, they give you no reason to believe that they can't handle it. They're doing the same thing all the time. They understand how they're expected to play, and they never go away from it. And, you know, you can't, I mean, 7-0, I mean, I don't care how people think the schedule is. Like, nobody thought they were sweeping Ottawa. Nobody. And to be 7-0, I don't care who you're playing. It's impressive.
0: By the way, Jonathan Davis just sent me a note. The Hurricanes have beaten the Flyers 17 of their last 19 games.
1: Is that good?
0: It's pretty good. Some might say. I would love to know what Rod Brindamore said to get a bench minor in a playoff game last night.
1: So this is my thing, is that

which to me is, that's wrong. But you cannot expect a coach to react any other way than that, at that call, at that point in the game. And so what it says to me is they're clamping down a bit, and they're saying, okay, this has gone far enough. But I will also say that whatever he does, there is, like, the coach that used to be the best at getting on the officials' nerves was Pat Quinn. Like, referees would tell me Quinn was the guy, like, he could get under your skin like nobody could. Now that guy is Brenda Moore. I don't know what he says or does, but apparently he makes them nuts. And so when I

0: So I'm like, when Brenda Moore gets a call, that's they're saying, we think this has gone far enough, and we're dialing it back. Friedge. He's sort of like the head of this.
1: Friedge, I don't know what exactly he said, but I could pick out one word that he uses a lot. Yeah, in every tirade. Yeah. It was like, I'm watching it and I'm going, he's getting really angry here. And I was like, there's no way he's going to get a deuce here. And then they talk about it on the broadcast that he got a bench minor. I was absolutely stunned because you don't see that.
0: I think it's gone too far.
1: Yeah. Well,
0: They're dialing it back.
1: Which goaltender has been the biggest surprise to this point? Freddie Anderson or Alex Lyon?
0: I would say Anderson. I would say Anderson because his numbers this year were so bad for him that you kind of really wondered if he could straighten himself out. And not only has he straightened himself out, he's gone completely 180 degrees to the other extreme, right? He's gone from the worst numbers of his career to absolutely dominant numbers. The reason I don't say Lyon is every year Lyon does this. Every year he has a stretch where he bails out his team. So, like, when you say to me he's coming here and he's been rested because he was out and he's just back, he'll have a stretch like this. When I saw him come in starting game three, I said Boston's in trouble because Lyon's about to do one of his superhuman stretches. And that's where he is right now. So I'm not surprised at the least in Lyon. The only question I ever have with him is how long is it going to go for? But I'm not surprised at all he would do this. I'm just saying Anderson simply because his numbers this year were so bad.
2: It's amazing to think, was he a
1: 1.5 maybe?
2: No, it's less than that.
1: Man. Is it really?
2: 1.02 goals against average.
1: Oh, I thought you were talking about his salary this year. Yeah, 1.02.
2: No, he's still making some decent cash. He's making like two, three, like around three.
1: It's not making Pete DeBoer money. That's
2: no,
1: sure.
2: No. Not for four games. Not per game. I get that per game ratio.
1: But. Any expected lineup changes tonight?
0: It doesn't look like it. Sam Carrick was out late, and Don was off the ice early, and also Carrick was wearing I think the gray, which is their not dressed, so it doesn't look like they're changing anything. And Montreal had the same guys skating late, like Gallagher and Struble were still skating late. So it doesn't look like it.
1: Are you surprised that there's no changes from Montreal side? Like, especially that I mean, the first period, they didn't look like themselves, and then Buffalo kind of just took over. But with that being said, are you surprised that there haven't been any lineup changes?
0: The only one I thought was maybe Struble. I'm just curious to see, like, they tried some different lineup combinations in game one. I'm more curious about that. Who lines up where?
1: Yeah, like if they split up that top line.
0: Well, they've done it before, right? Like, he's experimented. He's been like a mad scientist back there. He could do that.
1: What was it? Game seven? Gaz said it. Game seven, he had like 12 different line combinations or something like that.
0: He likes that.
2: Yahtzee.
0: He likes that.
1: Daryl Sutter Yahtzee Cup.
2: Daryl Sutter Yahtzee Cup. It's pretty fight. Freeds, we got this. So we're trying to set up this pay-per-view between the last one we had was you versus the Goose.
1: It did well.
2: Sold out. Now we're going Bukala versus Cosentino in the first overall pick.
0: Yeah.
2: They've got the city on its ear. Because Kazi has,
1: he said, he's on got his mock draft, he said
2: McKenna. And Books is standing firm on Stenberg. And great arguments on each. Great arguments.
0: Mm-hmm.
1: This whole first overall pick fascinates me because I think for a lot of people, it was just the automatic, like, oh, well, you're bringing in Gavin McKenna. That means Austin Matthews is going to be happy. I don't think that's the case here. Like, Ellie, I think you talked about it on the pod.
2: Yeah.
1: I don't see the correlation here with a guy who may not reach his pinnacle for another 3 years or 4 years as a player. I'm talking about whoever they pick at number one when Austin Matthews might be out the door in 2 years.
0: So I think you still make the pick that you pick who you think is going to be the best player.
1: Agree. Yeah.
0: I mean, I got to tell you this. Like,

0: knowing Bukala, you think that guy's going to change his mind easy?
1: No. No, which is why we're selling this pay-per-view.
0: I hope he's listening.
1: He's on his way into the studio wearing a flak jacket.
0: That's pretty, but you know what? Like, that's one thing I really like about Jason. He's got his opinion, he sticks to it, and he backs it up. Same for Sam. I actually kind of like the fact that Jason and Sam see it differently.
1: It's awesome.
0: I think that's good. I think that's really good. You know, it's interesting. Like, McKenna, I do know because I was told by a couple teams. They were, the only reason they were worried about taking McKenna first is they're like, if you don't have a center who could play with him, is it going to make it that much harder for him? And Toronto doesn't have that problem. They have obviously one very good center, at least, who can play with him. And I don't think that they would be too upset about having Tavares as a mentor for him. Like, I could see that where he's living with Tavares in year one, like other guys have, right? So, I think this is actually a really perfect situation for him. But, like, I'll be honest, guys, like, I don't watch these guys enough. I'm not qualified to decide. I can tell you what I'm hearing, but I am not qualified to decide who's better. Like, that's just not. But the one thing I do really feel, because I called a couple guys back after Toronto won the lottery who said that they weren't sure that, you know, certain situations were best for McKenna without a center. They're like, oh, no, like, this is, if you have Matthews and Tavares, you're feeling really good about bringing McKenna into that.
1: Yeah, no, it's fascinating. And I think with the timing of it, too, particularly, it allows Matt Sundin and John Chyka to make it their pick. Right, they're obviously when it's number one. They're going to be involved in every. I mean, for me, I'm the same way. I haven't seen these guys nearly enough. I mean, I have an opinion on it, but they're going to get into the weeds with these guys and interviews with themselves, with their fan. They're going to know these guys better than anybody by the time it's done, and it'll be fascinating to watch. Again, what a difference a day makes with regards to an old number 12 popped out there.
0: I have to say too, like, it is amazing how much it has completely changed the discourse this week. Like, it went from chaos Monday to tremendous Tuesday in Toronto. It really was funny.
2: I also wish that all of Twitter would take the same approach that both of you are, which is, I haven't seen these guys enough to make a definitive answer because some of this stuff...
0: Like, you might as well just ask, like, I don't know, people not to eat.
2: It's like...
0: Don't give an opinion on social media. That's like telling people not to eat.
2: I just see so many people like, well, you have to take McKenna. Well, you have to take Stenberg. It's like, how much have you watched them? Live would be basically zero. The YouTube highlights don't count. And how many times have you talked to them in person? You're not checking any of those boxes. I don't think you can make a definitive answer.
1: And then they follow it up. We just can't get this one wrong.
2: Then don't listen to you.
1: Oh, my. It's quite a process.
0: You know what? That's the fun. Like, yeah. I love reading stuff like that. I really do. Like, I get sent. People directly send me posts like, this is why the Leafs have to take this guy, and I read it all. Like, I don't know, but I love the arguments. I gotta tell you, if I had the confidence of some of these people, my career would be a lot better.
2: Yeah, but if you had the same type of confidence, some people might think you're Skip Bayless. Like, I don't know if that's the trajectory that you want either. You mentioned a former Leaf who might have some interest around the league, Brian McCabe.
0: Yeah, so I've heard this a little bit. So one of the reasons I heard of is that because Sonny Mehta in New Jersey, he's got to start building out a front office. They've already made a couple of changes. And I heard that one of the things that's always a challenge here is when a guy leaves an organization to go run another organization, is who they can take with them. Like, for example, when Kyle Dubas left and went to Pittsburgh, I think he was only allowed to take Jason Spezza. Maybe there was somebody else. They took Wes Clark, too.
2: Yeah.
0: But initially, they made a deal. Like, because I know for a fact there was somebody who they wanted to take, and the Leafs were like, no, we made a deal. And so that's...

0: negotiation. That's right, Carl.
1: Freed, can I hop in on that one? Because it's funny because you say that, because I think in retrospect, Treliving regretted that, because Wes Clark was initially supposed to go right out of the gate with Spezza, and they kept him for another year, and then he left, right? So it's like, you're almost best off to let people that don't want to be in your organization go.
0: I agree with that.
1: Then holding them for a year and then finding out, wow, because you almost burned a year of a, you know, not that Wes Clark didn't do a hell of a job in the year. I mean, I think they might have taken knives. I mean, but the bottom line is, if somebody doesn't want to be there, it's best to move on.
2: Yeah,
1: it's best
2: to
1: move on.
0: Generally, I feel that too, especially if they're a good employee. Like, I will tell you, I've made this point to people before, Mike, and sometimes it comes down to whether or not that person has been a good employee or not. Sometimes if they're a really valuable person, you want them there. Or sometimes if you feel they, they don't deserve it because they haven't worked right. Like, it's wild, some of the opinions I've heard on this before. But, you know, anyway, with Florida and Sonny Mehta, I've heard that, you know, he's a big McCabe fan. I always loved McCabe.
1: Everybody
0: the one thing I'll say the one thing about McCabe was, there were a lot of times I covered him when things weren't going very well, and he never ducked. And remember, like, he was like the scapegoat by the end of his time in Toronto. He never ducked. Like, he never ran away when things were bad.
1: He should have ducked when Char was on the ice.
0: Yeah, you're right. He's lucky he did a couple times, or it could have been a lot worse.
1: Yeah.
0: But, like, I've always had a lot of time for him. And, I remember talking to Mackenzie Weegar about him once. And and the other guy that I heard that he might have some interest in is a guy by the name of Braden Birch. And I think, Mike, you would know him. He's still young. I think he's 39 or something like that, or 37. But he's got a future, and I'll be curious to see if Florida keeps him or he ends up going to New Jersey too to run out of Mehta.
1: There's some fascinating names out there. And again, it's different. I mean, that's one thing that absolutely about the Leaf situation. Because, I mean, the first thing that John and Matt said they were going to do was they wanted to meet everybody internally. And realistically, if you just go on the website, that could take longer time than the Carolina could have off if they went on Saturday. It's not a small list of people that you have to meet. So it's unique, and to have to make those decisions, who's staying and who you're going to move on from, they're never easy.
0: No, never, never. And like any organization, you want to keep good people, right?
1: Yeah, absolutely.
2: Oh, it's going to be
0: absolutely want to keep good people.
2: One more before we let you run here. The Anaheim Ducks and Vegas Golden Knights, the series is split in Vegas. They head back to Anaheim for Game 3, or head to Anaheim for Game 3. What have you made of Anaheim here? Like, I don't believe they've lost at home in these playoffs, which is pretty darn good. But, like, that mix of veteran...
0: They went 3-0 against Edmonton,
2: yeah. That mix of, like, really good veteran guys who have a lot of experience, plus the splash of these younger players, like they and Vegas done a really good job with Cutter Gauthier in this series, but boy oh boy, like Anaheim, just they come at you from every different angle, and they're a lot of fun to watch.
0: Yeah, they are a lot of fun to watch, and I think the thing that I'm really impressed about is, like Vegas is a very different opponent than Edmonton, right? They're a very different team in terms of the way they play. Edmonton, fast, fast, fast. I think it was Ryan Taylor who said that the other day. You know, Vegas is not the fastest team, although they move the puck quickly and they make decisions quickly. They're not a speed team, but they're really smart and really structured. To beat Vegas, you have to be willing to play a different kind of game. And I think, to be honest, from what I've seen, Anaheim's been the better team in most of the first two games. Now, I think the important thing for the Ducks to realize is that in the first series, as that series got deeper, Vegas got better, and Utah couldn't reach that level. You know, Vegas is a really mature, intelligent team. They've been through everything. They understand what it takes to win. And as I said in the first round, they got better as that series went longer. But I like the way Anaheim has started in this series. Like, those two games in Vegas.

0: They gave them everything they could handle.
1: And the longer these players, like, I think in order for teams like Anaheim to have that success that they want to have, a player like the longer they go, it gives a player like Gochi a chance to get going, right? And I heard you talking, Freeds, about Caulfield, right? How it's starting to look like it's wearing on him. But the longer this team can keep treading water, I mean, they're only down a game. The more opportunities for him to get going, because they're not going to get to where they need to go unless he starts putting the puck in the net. But
0: that's right.

0: and CBC. Elliot, thanks as always, man. We'll have a good weekend, and we'll chat on Monday. Thanks, Freed.
1: I'm just headed to the gym right now. It's hard to improve perfection, but I'm going to try.
0: Yeah, you have to be ready to come on this show every day.
2: And the microphone drops, and then he's off.
0: And off he goes. Thanks, Elliot. Enjoy the gym.
1: Take care, guys. Bye-bye.
0: That was Around the NHL with Elliot Friedman, brought to you by your local Toyota dealers. Quickly, before we take a break, Team Canada has announced their roster for the World Ooh. Championships. Let's go on defense. Dylan DeMello, Denton Matejchuk, Sam Dickinson, Evan Bouchard, Darnell Nurse, Zach Whitecloud, Parker Watherspoon, Morgan Riley. Up front, Matthew Barzal, Connor Brown, Robert Thomas, Dylan Cousins, Gabriel Vilardi, Mark Scheifele, Emmett Finney, Macklin Celebrini, Dylan Holloway, Ryan O'Reilly, John Tavares, Fraser Minton, and in net, Cam Talbot, Jet Greaves, and Jack Evankovic.
2: Ooh.
0: A little experience for the young guy.
2: I love that. You know what name I love to hear there? Scheifele.
0: Yep.
2: Because it just tells you how much he loves his country.
0: He could have easily said pounded. Yeah.
2: And he doesn't. I love it.
0: I saw somewhere that Alexander Barkov is playing.
2: Yeah.
0: He is, right?
2: Yep.
0: Good for him.
2: That's just loving hockey.
0: Matthew Tkachuk, too. Just
2: point number
0: kid.
2: Three.
0: Yeah, there it is.
2: Pointshausen.
0: Yeah. And the, yeah.
2: Panthers, Barkov, healthy, thriving, and ready to chase gold.
0: Nicely done.
2: The Golden Johnson.
0: Not going to touch that one.
2: Well,
0: we got to take a break. The few to five is next. I got nothing. It's a fan hockey show on the Sportsnet Radio Network, Sportsnet 360, and wherever you get your podcast. 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
5: At the Queensboro Bridge, watch out for a stall northbound mid-span blocking the left lane. In Langley, crews are on scene to a collision on Fraser Highway between 248th and 256th Street. That's affecting both directions. And in Mission, there's a collision on Wilson Street just south of Duny Trunk Road. Worrying about timing or getting stuck in traffic? 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In the 1130 News Traffic Center, I'm Sabrina.
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11: 16, wherever you get your podcast. Matt Marchese, Mike Feuda, the Golden Helmet. Did you ever get one? Did you ever have one of those?
12: Yeah.
11: You got it, eh?
12: Yep.
11: In Europe, when you are the leading scorer,
12: you get a target.
11: In one country, it's when is the leading scorer, and the other, you get it for... It's like
12: player of the week or something.
11: No, your team gets it. It gets when you win in Denmark, you get the golden helmet. Each guy gets a golden one of those.
12: And you have Henry, to wear it
11: on the ice. You do that, and when they hand it to you.
12: Oh, but it's not like. But don't you wear a golden helmet when you're the leading scorer? You have to wear it on the ice.
11: That was way ahead of analytics. Where's the best guy? Where's the top scorer? Oh, he's the guy with the gold helmet.
12: That would be the worst.
11: It's literally a target. That's what they do. That's what they do. It's like
12: they do it for the world championships.
11: It's different. But the golden, I'll bring it in. It's hilarious. I gave it to Ken Reed for a charity game.
12: Yeah, I want to see this thing.
11: Is it a Jofa? It's like one of those Hakan Lube Jofas, but it's gold. It's protected on the, like you could wear it. You wouldn't wear it anywhere, but you know what I mean? But it's, yeah.
12: Do you know how many guys, like even my
11: That's when age? I thought, when I thought about, because it's a huge tradition when they do it in Denmark, because each guy, you go up and you get your golden helmet and then they don't give you a stuffy. You don't get the Nathan MacKinnon stuffy with it, but yeah, no, it's
12: that tradition. Made at home.
11: Like I think Todd Bjorkstrand and Dan Jensen, some of these guys, they've won like 6 or 7 Petrus Grigo, so they're it's like literally looks like Gaz's garage.
12: Well, unless the lice got to it, we're not sure yet.
11: Ooh, that's right.
12: We got to check that out. Gaz is gonna give me some gloves.
11: Yeah, and shout out to my guy Doyler. Come on, let's come out with the sticks, okay? Let's come with the. I need a stick. Come on, Doyler. Like, holy smokes,
12: holding out
11: this rumor that I'm buying the Brampton, whatever the heck, it's not true. But at least come up with the stick.
12: You know what?
11: He needs a stick.
12: The funny thing is I know Mike a little bit because I used to be the PA announcer for the Vaughan Vipers when he was the assistant coach there under Jason Forche.
11: Yeah. Well,
12: Forche is now somebody off.
11: Yeah, it's tough getting that stick.
12: Forche is now running a prep school in Colorado. With David Clarkson, I believe.
11: Did you say, David Clarkson? Yes. Yeah. The old Kitchener Ranger.
12: Yeah.
11: The old Toronto. He's still getting paid by the Leafs still?
12: Probably.
11: That was the contract.
12: Oof. I'm pretty sure Rick DiPietro is still being paid by the New York Islanders.
11: No.
12: You know who else is still being paid by their respective team?
11: Marion Gabbert.
12: They're not respected. The Bobby Bonilla thing, I think, is still going on.
11: It's the gift that keeps on giving.
12: $1 million.
11: Bobby Ryan had a good run, too.
12: Matt Duchene, I think, was being paid by two teams.
11: What was Chris Snow, 21 years?
12: The DiPietro contract? No, I think it was 15. Yeah.
11: But the buyout was ridiculous. That's why the buyout is still... Actually, you know what? That's now that we talk about that, I'm actually very curious to see if
12: Were you going to say anybody? Because yesterday we missed the text.
11: And yeah. So if you want to send us a message to the mailbag, 590-590, name and location, standard message and data rates apply. We're going to have Jason Bukla in studio. We got a lot to talk about, but if something piques our interest, we will bring it up.
12: Yes.
11: From the text line. Rick DiPietro is not still being paid.
12: Mike Richards had a lot. That used to be because when you look at the bottom of your pay scale and it shows your bio, it's amazing how long some of those are.
11: Oh, yeah.
12: Yeah.
11: Ryan Suter and Zach Parise are still being paid by Minnesota.
12: It's down to the...
11: Yeah, it's not as much. No. Yeah. And also, I think Ryan Suter is being paid by two teams, too. Yeah. Matt Duchene and Ryan Suter. Anyway.
12: Anyways. So... natural disasters.
11: Yeah. Well, I was going to get to it. I thought you were going to say something. Sorry. Yeah. Time now for the feud of five. Five things we're looking forward to going into the weekend and how they all play out. Number one, natural disaster set to collide. And it's not the tag team.
12: No.
11: One of them is gone.
12: We are doing a wrestling shtick. Yeah. I don't even know if they're natural disasters. They're just came to me. Storms, avalanches, avalanches and hurricanes.
11: They would be natural disasters, okay. I think.
12: They don't seem to be losing at this point.
11: Mm-mm.
12: So... we'll see what happens. However, I just can't see. I'm worried about Philly. Okay.
11: Yeah.
12: I'm worried about Philly.
11: They can't keep up.
12: And, you know, Vladar almost has to be perfect. And Freddie's looking like a wall. But I can't see Minnesota. I mean, as good as Colorado is, I just can't see them rolling over.
11: No. Do you want to know what Philadelphia's power play is currently clicking at now? Don't look. Just take it. Okay, how about this? Take a guess at how many power play goals they have.
12: Hartnell wasn't impressed with it. We know that yesterday.
11: What did he say?
12: It's a joke.
11: Oh, joke.
12: It was not. He wasn't holding back.
11: They are a vaunted 3-for-33 on the power play in the playoffs.
12: 9.1%.
11: So I know that a lot is made of the Carolina penalty kill because it's very good, but... if they had played any team with a semblance of a power play, it might be a little bit different.
12: They are always... ask iCandy. I bet your regular season penalty kill.
11: I'll check it out right now. That's easy.
12: Piece. Regular season penalty kill. I bet you Carolina's right near the top again. It's tailor-made for... they've struggled on the power play early. Remember, because Roddy was saying...
11: no,
12: they missed Gostisbehere.
11: Yeah.
12: Yeah. No, I think that's the one thing. They just outwork everybody. You see, you get guys like Martin Nuke and diving all over the bloody place. And you know what? Minnesota's come a long way, too.
11: Carolina, 11th.
12: Oh, wow. I would have thought higher. Well, that's probably, they weren't getting the great goaltending they were getting in the playoffs here.
11: No, that's foul.
12: Nick Dowd, huge penalty killer in Minnesota. Yep. I told you, too, that
11: Nick Dowd
12: I reached
11: Minnesota? Vegas.
12: Vegas, Golden Knights, sorry. Yeah. Doing a great job in the kill. 5-on-3, Johnny Stevens coaching that. Shout out to John and his special teams. He's always been great with the penalty kill. Your U.S. roster, we were joining. Matthew Olivier.
11: Friend of the show.
12: Got him getting on the plane yesterday, and he's thrilled. I don't think the other people playing in the tournament are thrilled.
11: Uh-uh.
12: You got a grumpy Matthew Olivier getting on the plane, who he missed some time down the stretch. He was very much missed by the Columbus Blue Jackets. He'll be wearing the red, white, and blue. Asked to make sure he doesn't kill anybody so we can get back to...
11: it's
12: the States.
11: It's interesting how many guys missed a lot of time this year that are going to play. Like Matthew Tkachuk is going.
12: Yep.
11: Alexander Barkov.
12: Good on him,
11: by the way.
12: Good on him, by the way.
11: Yeah. Matthew Olivier. There's somebody on the Canadian roster, too, that
12: who's
11: caught
12: missing
11: my attention. Well, Robert Thomas missed a lot of time, but that was a little bit.
12: Yeah, he was healthy.
11: A little bit earlier. It's fascinating to me how many guys that were hurt.
12: Number two, Housen.
11: Leafs off the mats.
12: They get off the eight. They go from a... and it wasn't that they didn't handle themselves well, but the press conference was, between the questions, the attacks and stuff like that, you know, you come out feeling okay about things and it's on, you know, first day of work and you walk in and the big Swede goes in and number 12 comes out and changes the sky looks a lot bluer and good for them. So it'll be exciting to see what happens. So just... pumped a little air in the tires for the group. What a great way to start under a new regime when you end up with pick number one. Now let the debate begin.
11: Number three, thorough GM search in Nashville and Vancouver.
12: What is your
11: is it the Papal Nashville?
12: The Conclave.
11: Yeah.
12: In Nashville.

0: Nashville. Very thorough. Very, very thorough. Now we've heard the finalists are Golden Johnson and Van, which is anybody'd be thrilled with that. So, yeah, they'll come up with something. They'll come up with something. It's an uplifting story.
1: Yeah, Evan Gold and Ryan Johnson.
0: It's an uplifting story. They'll get it done.
1: We're moving on. Number four, Habs need to get muddy.
0: Just grind it out, way boys. Like, listen, like they've got the roster. You know, we need to see more. I know Anderson's been banged up and stuff like that. I just think the way they played Tampa with a bit of a ferocity that I felt was missing. Not that Buffalo can't play that style of game either, but you didn't want to just go back to swapping chances. They got to get back to the grinding. You know, I like to see a little bit more Jack Eye and Anderson getting involved physically. And I find when Buffalo, you get in, they seem to get a little bit more because they're so excitable. They get a little bit undisciplined, which might lead to some careless penalties that Montreal can take advantage of.
1: Well, don't let Zach Benson get under your skin.
0: Oh my God, is he?
1: I love him.
0: Is he not the best?
1: Don't you want you? That is the type of guy that you want on your team.
0: Yeah, 100%.
1: And he can play like really the pass good on the Doan goal.
0: Yep,
1: it's a great play. Good patience. Like he's a really good playmaker. He's not a big guy, but no. He doesn't need to be the way he plays. There is no shrinking violet there. That's for sure. Number five. This is not hockey related at all.
0: It's massive, though, when you think about it.
1: Danhausen's mystery partner. Is that this weekend? I don't even know.
0: Yeah. Lashback.
1: Backlash. Yeah.
0: I am going with
1: Cold Steve Austin.
0: Cold Steve Austin. Yeah, I think so. I'm going with that. Who do you think? You don't even watch it enough. I don't watch enough.
1: No, I
0: actually haven't been watching it at all. However, when I do my, I guess because I, for a while there, all I did was Google whatever the guy was saying, Danhausen there, while he was cursing everybody. See the Vancouver Canucks.
1: I have been.
0: Draft lottery. You are cursed. And then, he's been pretty hilarious. He's been in the ring more than I ever thought he'd be in the ring. So now he's going in, I guess, and he gets to pick a partner. So
1: I don't know if this guy can do it, but the fact that this is where my brain goes, and not with watching it, but Danhausen, when he comes out, it's kind of dark. He's got the face paint, all that. I feel like it's the Undertaker.
0: Ooh. Taker right? Under.
1: Where's the, yeah, that's what he'll call Taker Under.
0: Yeah, no, that'd be a good call. With the guys that haven't, that are supposedly, like, whatever, not retired. That Jake, might be able to come out and not fall apart.
1: Jake, our board op. He's a wrestling guy.
0: Yeah.
1: He says it's going to be CM Punk.
0: Yeah, that would suck. So
1: here's the thing that you got to think of, too. Where is it? It's in Tampa.
0: Well, they all live there.
1: Yeah, but is there a local? one?
0: No. Do we have any texts or anything before...
1: Before Buxhausen comes in?
0: Because I'm getting out of the way for him. I'm not... Case there's a stray bullet.
1: Well, I don't know because, like, we set it up that there could be a cage match between.
0: I like it. We had a lot of ideas that we didn't follow through on about trying to misrepresent the tape yesterday.
1: That would have been so good.
0: Sammy was giving it to Books,
1: talking about how he disagrees with him.
0: Agrees with it.
1: Not a
0: love fest. He's on. I mean, and they've been everywhere. They were on. He was on with JD this morning. Sammy.
1: He was on with Sammy and Bourne yesterday. Yeah, too, I think.
0: Yeah.
1: And Books was and Books then, has been
0: they,
1: on.
0: Then they just all hang up and take McKenna anyways.
1: I'm telling you, like the stuff,
0: the amount of jerseys that I heard that yesterday too, which is, I mean,
1: it's ridiculous.
0: It's great,
1: but it's ridiculous.
0: It's not decided yet. Well, it's not a collector's item.
1: Not only that,
0: at least wait.
1: But it's all. But you can get any name printed on a jersey. It's not like it's a misprint from the team.
0: Thanks for clearing that up.
1: We're gonna get an NHL jersey with Fuchshausen on the back.
0: Fuchshausen? No, I don't mind that.
1: But it's the definitive nature in which people who have not watched a second of Gavin McKenna or Ivar Stenberg saying, "Well, you have to take this guy."
0: It's like, oh, it's not even a discussion.
1: That's I was trying to figure out what that term was.

0: you love? Because it's not Die on That Hill. That's one
1: of them. That's Anna. Anna Dewa. You know what? Yeah, it's not even, we're not even going to discuss this. Okay. Aaron in Georgetown said Danhausen's tag partner will be Royce Keyes. I don't even know who that is.
2: He's a big fella.
1: Is he?
2: It's not enough pop, unless he's from Tampa Bay.
1: He's a big guy.
2: Yeah, he's a monster.
1: Powerhouse Hobbs? Royce Keyes?
2: How about if he picks that, I think he's wrestling somewhere.
1: He's from East Palo Alto.
2: Who's the guy that walks in now? Obafemi.
1: Mm. You like that dance?
2: The strut?
1: Yeah.
2: Yeah. It's polished. It's got the whole, whenever you get the whole crowd doing it, you know, they've gone from yeet to this guy. Now he gets her going.
0: Speaking of which, because we only got a minute left, so we're not going to get into anything crazy here, but I watched, and you and I kind of discussed this. I watched the Von Erichs documentary, the A&E one. It is.
2: Wow. I'm telling you, I'm a documentary crazy. Even my sister, Lori, she was watching The Dark Side of the...
0: You mean Fuchs' sister?
2: Yeah, Fuchs' sisterhausen. Yeah. She, yeah, that's her name. Michael Fuchs' sister. She's watching that Tales from the Dark Side or whatever, that wrestling stuff. Those documentaries are classic.
0: Well, and they've released Dark Side of the Ring, the new
2: edition,
0: the new features, and who's going to be on them.
2: Oh, they're not out though.
0: No, July. Okay. But yeah, the Kevin Von Erich speaks a lot during the documentary, and it is quite something.
2: You said it's a lot different than the facts of
0: the movie. The movie. Yeah, that's what they say in the documentary anyway. All right. We're going to take a break. When we come back, Buchshausen, Jason Bukala, and his bulletproof vest will saunter through those doors over there. We got lots to talk about with Books. Hour two is around the corner. It's a Fan Hockey Show. 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
2: At the Knight Street Bridge, watch out for a stall southbound at the north end. In Mission, we have a crash on Wilson Street, just south of Dooney Trunk Road. In Surrey, train arms are down on Nordell Way, just east of Scott Road. Heavy delays in the area as a result. And we've got road work in Surrey on 64th Avenue. You're down in one lane east and westbound at 152nd. 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In the 1130 News Traffic Center, I'm Sabrina.
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14: In the other corner, Sam Cosentino.
15: Where is he?
14: We're trying to manufacture a cage fight here.
16: Pay-per-view.
15: Oh, cause all day. Take him. The Italian Stallion. He kicked the tar out of me for sure. No doubt.
14: Maybe. Yep. If he has a joke in his hopper right now that he's not going to say.
15: He's got that grin. Mm-hmm.
16: Yeah. Just staying a little bit more distance than normal.
14: We thought you were coming in with a flak jacket.
16: In case any stray bullets.
15: Oh, my. Is that all it takes? Like, just in this
16: I've got very, very, very, very thick skin when it comes to this, but I would say, and I love your take on it, and as you have said, you are not the only person on the planet. I've made multiple phone calls about people that see this list the same way you do. However, on the day that the Golden 12 was dropped,
15: yes,
16: and everybody ran out to buy their number 72 jerseys, you revealed it's not that easy.
15: I just revealed a strong option for sure.
16: I like your strong option. I had to clarify that if you, because I'm like I said, there's options there, man. You can sit there and I preface this by when I'm running a draft, as I did for years, knew the players just as you do inside out, love the inner process. This time now you're going in the houses, you're meeting, you're peeling back every layer and throwing it in, you're talking to your analytics people, your sports science people, to make the decision. So I'm not at that level that you are, but I mean, it's fascinating to think that you can now go from no assets to multiple assets if you value certain players of equal or better than one another.
15: Yeah, no question.

0: There's lots to unpack here. Let's be honest. There's probably not.
1: You got 58 minutes. Go ahead.
0: Good, good, good. Well, we might need more. I mean, I feel what's going to happen here. Yes, yes, we're going to be up the street tipping a few. But anyways, there's lots of choice here to be made at the top. They're just different players, guys. That's all. And Stenberg is more buttoned up than McKenna. McKenna is more dynamic than Stenberg. Stenberg, you know, I've had a lot of people sending me notes, good and bad, this week that Stenberg didn't kill penalties in the SHL. Yeah, he didn't kill penalties in the SHL at the pro level. He's killed penalties in the past within his peer group. Some coaches don't want to roll him out there on the penalty kill because he's eating up so many minutes in other areas of the game. But part of the scouting process is to look at an athlete's future, as you know, and say the way he plays on and off the puck and how responsible he is in all three zones, could he do that? And the answer is absolutely yes. He absolutely could do that. He's smart enough. He's dialed in enough that way. The coach will have to make that decision. McKenna, on the other hand, McKenna improved exponentially off the puck in the back half of the season. Up until Christmas time before World Juniors, average at very best. And I mean, that would be his best shift. His best shift defensively off the puck would be average, period. And then, you know, I would actually say that the majority of my live viewings, you know, I'm in at Michigan State, I'm in at Michigan, road games, mind you. But still, you are what you are off the puck, and they were below average. You know, there just wasn't enough attention to detail. They're a lot of straight-legged on the back check, you know, when guys pull up and they start the glide. But in the back half of the year, and if anybody wants to read .ca, I give them credit for a fabulous play against Wisconsin. There's a sequence in my article on .ca. Part I wanted to give everybody, because everybody was up in arms a little bit, I wanted to give them the insight into what I've seen. You know, so I've seen some things live, and then I've seen stuff from Stenberg when he was a 15-year-old at the U18s. Like, this is 4 years worth of volume on this player. It's not like I just woke up one day, hit my head really hard and said, yeah, I'm going to put that guy number one.
2: That's the people on Twitter that I've been dealing with.
0: That's not factual. That's not factual. This is a big deal. And if I'm an outlier, I'm an outlier. I'm good with that. I've been an outlier in this process since I came to Sportsnet on a lot of levels. Logan Cooley, you know, in the Montreal draft, I thought that I had Slafkovský second, but I had Cooley one. And, you know, I don't, Slafkovský's turning into a hell of a player, but so is Cooley a hell of a player. So
2: sure.
0: That's what I'm trying to say is there's no wrong choice between Stenberg, McKenna, Malhotra in my mind. That's a cutoff right there.
2: Oh, it's three for you.
0: Well, no, there's two, and then there's kind of two and a half, if you will, and then it drops off from there.
2: Okay.
0: The top two players are Stenberg and McKenna. They're different.
2: Okay, so here's a question. This is for, one leads into another. So, Fuchs, if you want to answer this, you can, but I know you said you haven't watched them enough, but it leads into something bigger. So, McKenna and Stenberg, do you have comps for them?
0: Well, yeah, I kind of
2: like play style, not like this is what their career is going to be.
0: Right. You can start with McKenna. He's going to be somewhere in between a Mitch. So Mitch Marner kills penalties, and McKenna's not going to do that. I'm just talking about skill set and the way that they approach
2: sure.
0: the game physically. So he could end up being somewhere between a Mitch Marner and Patrick Kane light. Like, he wouldn't be as good. Like, Patrick Kane's a Hall of Famer. You understand what I'm saying?
2: Yep.
0: Like, he's somewhere in between there. On the wing, it's harder to get a guy like Stenberg. I'll position it. He'd be falling somewhere between like a Suzuki and a Sebastian Aho with a mix of Alexander Barkov in there with his approach to the game. So I'm just trying to paint the picture. Don't think of it positionally. Think of it the approach to the game, on and off the puck, and how they approach the game. So one guy, McKenna, that is, his small area escape ability and his quick strike through in transition through the neutral zone looks different. It's more on straight lines. And more dynamic. There's no question about that. There's been sequences where he's been able to escape two or three checks on the half wall and create something out of nothing. Okay. Zone exits aren't necessarily his specialty, if you will. There's a little bit of spatial cheat in his game. He's not a guy like Stenberg. He'll get a puck on the half wall from a standstill and he'll be able to zig and zag, around a couple of different players. His route to make a play coming out of the defensive zone is going to look different as well. Where you're going to really see the biggest difference is on the days that they're not producing offense, okay? On the days they're not producing offense, you're going to notice Stenberg and you're not going to notice McKenna as much, you know,
2: yep.
0: if at all on those days. So you're going to notice Stenberg for other reasons. You know, he's going to kill a play on the back check. He's going to

0: you know, win an extra battle on the half wall in any zone. He's going to do some of these things, and he's going to stand out. And you're going to leave the arena and say, geez, you know, he didn't score tonight, but boy, did he contribute to the team game. And McKenna will contribute to the team game, but there's going to be nights that you're going to wish. And here's my thing, guys. We're talking about the Toronto Maple Leafs, and I did factor this sort of as a bias into my equation. The first, over the last 10 years, how many times have the three of us or more got together and had this discussion? Come the hardest days, the group that was in place for a long run, call it 10 years, we all complained that in the second round of play or first round of playoffs, when games got really hard in March, April, whatever, there was a shortcoming. There was something missing there, and everybody was up in arms about it, right? So I hope McKenna strikes, and he's a 110-point guy. I hope for that. You know, I'm pulling for these kids to be that. There's a real opportunity that you might run into a little bit of that, though, come playoff time in the NHL, whereas Stenberg, you're not going to see that. And Stenberg's going to the World Championships right now with the men's team in Sweden. And I challenge everybody to watch him closely there. And if you want to rewind any tape, if you have any time, anybody, fan, yourself, whatever, take a look at the World Juniors at Christmas time this past year, him and Viggo Bjork. Like, Ivar Stenberg was playing north of 25 minutes on a Swedish team as a draft eligible in a U-20 tournament and stirring the drink every time he was out there. So
1: yeah,
0: it's one of those situations where it's out of sight, out of mind, and then people start cherry-picking highlight reels of this player versus that player. There's lots more that goes into it when you're scouting and building a team. And the best all-round player, but they will be different. Stenberg will be an 80-point guy, and he'll be plus 25. I've said this. I'm on record. McKenna might be a 100-point guy, and he'll be a zero. So pick your poison and how you want that to evolve with your team concept.
1: Well, okay, so this is where I was going to ask you. Now, Fuchs, so if you have these comps, okay, so let's say for argument's sake, it's Nick Suzuki and Mitch Marner. Do you ever have those conversations where it's like, okay, these are the comps, who would we rather have? If we had those two players in our available to us, which one would we rather have? Does that ever come into the equation?
2: Yeah, but I mean, here's a couple takeaways from that. And I agree with everything wholeheartedly Boog said, but the comparables that you made for McKenna, and I would see them as the same. They're both wingers, right? Kane and Marner, right? Your comparables for Stenberg were all centermen, and he's a winger, correct?
0: Yeah, it's hard to find a guy that plays his style of play on the wing.
2: On the wing, okay, because all your Suzuki, et cetera, those, and they're all, like Barkov, they're all dream players, but they're all centermen. Stenberg's a winger. I think it's fascinating, but I think the thing people have to understand is when you get that pick, unless it's Connor McDavid's year, you do your due diligence, right? And especially when you're not soaked with assets. And the Leafs, although this is a glorious day, they're still, everything got a lot brighter the day the ball dropped. However, if your list, and again, if your list, in Books's case, how I take it, you've got two guys in the same layer.
0: Yeah.
2: We all have a different terminology, but two guys in the same layer, then there's a soft line.
0: Yep.
2: And then you've got Malhotra.
0: Yes.
2: Is there a hard line before the next defenseman comes in?
0: So soft line to Malhotra, hard line after Malhotra before I get into Barhoff and Carlson.
2: So there for me, your due diligence is you've got it. You can do it.
0: And Chase Reed.
2: You can go all the way down, right? But you've got to find out what San Jose's willing to give up for number one. I don't think San Jose, judging on their needs, wants, are going to give up much, right? Where they are asset-wise to get the first, because I think from what I've heard, again, their need is a defenseman. But I mean, if their list is the same thing, then they've got Stenberg and McKenna in whichever order, then they're going to take one of those players, and I'm sure they're off to the races with Celebrini for years to come. However, you got to do your due diligence. And then at the end of it, you look and say, okay, is McKenna standing alone greater than whoever we get at three, whether it's a defenseman that we covet, because we don't have any young defenseman coming in our system. This is Toronto. Other than the kid out of Oshawa, but I'm talking elite.
1: Yeah.
2: And then you got to see what else, if that equation looks, so you're not getting, it's not, you're not being cute. You're doing your work. You're doing your homework, right? Now, getting cute is if all of a sudden you decide to trade back where you're getting guys that are outside of your hard layer, where you know the quality of player you're taking is not going to be as good. Then I think you're getting out of your realm.

0: little bit.
1: And the phone will ring.
0: Oh, 100%.
1: Yeah, absolutely.
0: 100%.
1: I guess probably from what I've heard and what amazes me about these lists, and again, and we joke because it's Sammy and Books, right? They're our teammates and stuff, and they're and they've done their homework on this stuff. But I mean, I'm looking at lists, and there's some lists I don't, they're not worth this paper they're on. They're
0: sure.
1: Guys just sit at home and they look at guys that have done all the work, and then they throw a couple dodgeballs in there to make it look like they've seen something different, and then they talk about it. But the guys that do their work on their lists, and I mean, I'm talking to guys I've called in the National Hockey League that are doing this, right? And the only it's funny because, and they've, in their list, he's not the only one that's got Stenberg at one.
0: No.
1: Right? So that's something that's, and these are quality hockey guys. So yeah, it's fascinating. But the thing is now, and what I like about it too, is this is Leachy's list, right? So he's going to have his staff in place, but this is going to be John and Matt's pick. And they've got time to put their stamp on it, right? And that be whether, and now it's going to be John's work, Chyka, to be able to do, to make those phone calls to find out how far he can move down and how many assets he can add. Not saying he's going to do it, but
0: you got to know.
1: But you're doing your due diligence. And if you don't do your diligence, you don't, and they will. I'm not even doubting they're going to be doing that, 100%. But it'll be fascinating to watch. But it's not just as easy as, again, and I think you got to be careful because you get, so it's the same thing, like Patrick Kane, you hear those names, right? Patrick Kane and Mitch Marner. Like,
0: it's great.
1: It's unbelievable.
0: Yeah, it's great.
1: Right? But, and then they are, in today's world of the highlight package, ESPN goal a week, those names pop out you.
2: Well, friend of the show, Shane Malloy, just sent me a note, and he's got a comp for us to consider. And this was great for meeting process. He threw out Hossa, like Marian Hossa.
1: Okay.
2: So maybe that's a good one for me to help. That's a great suggestion by Shane to help me out with there. If I throw Hossa in that melting pot of those names that I said, the reason that I say Stenberg, by the way, when I compare him to some of the centermen, is because there's two types of wingers in the National Hockey League. I know that people might find this hard to digest, but this is a fact. There's wingers in the NHL who only see half the ice futes on defensive zone exits and attack. Okay, they really do. They only see half the ice. They get it on the half wall in a zone exit. They're standing still, or even if they take the circle on a slow breakout or whatever, but they only see half the ice. Okay, because that's their strong side. Then there's the guys that Mitch Marner is like this a lot, where he exits and he uses the whole width of the ice.
1: Sure.
2: Okay, watch the game closely. You're going to see guys that use the whole width and guys that get, you know, shave it in half. Stenberg plays the game on the wing like a centerman, using all the ice on both sides of the puck. Okay, so I'm not looking for anybody to agree or disagree with me. I'm not even looking for justification. I'm telling people who want to hear an alternative opinion that this is 4 years worth of work, and I don't come by these things lightly, because I don't want to be, I'm not a content creator. Like, that's not my job. That's not my job here. My job is to be realistic. I approach it the same way I approached it in Florida, and it is what it is. So, and that's not discounting McKenna. He's just different.
1: And that take as well, because that comes back to, for me, I immediately see, we talked about one of the things when we were splitting it, when we took Doughty, is I don't think anybody at that stage, there's certain guys that come around the puck, like certain defensemen come around and they immediately cut the ice off by using up the wall. They take away.
0: Yeah.
1: Whereas Drew Doughty, better than in, he'd use it in that net. He was coming up the middle, every option. That's why you see there's guys that are first option guys, second option guys, and he was like, he could see options because he never gave up any ice. Came up the middle. Everything was still available to him.
0: Yeah.
1: And guys like that, guys tend to miss him. They're those kind of guys that kind of come at you and they go, wait, where'd he go? And he just has that innate ability to lose you.
0: Well, there's the right pass and then the best pass.
1: Yeah. Well, he's not, again, but it's amazing. And I just find the whole process fascinating.
0: Okay. So I want to talk about the process a little bit more. So where does, and this is for both of you, of course, where does potential floor and potential ceiling come into play when you're talking about a top five? Because what's the one thing that we talk about is if you have bottomed out and you're bad and you're picking in the top five, you got to come out of there with a player that's going to play. Like, what is your appetite for risk reward for these types of players?
1: It's for me, it's again, it's part of every conversation. You're going to get to that. What is
0: the, does one side weigh more than the other?
1: The one thing that I have heard, and this is where I would, it just never came into my process mind, and maybe

0: It's because, I mean, somebody made the comment. It was Jeremy Roenick. No, we had somebody on was like, having an owner in your room. Like, we didn't have that must. Mr. Anschutz wasn't in our room.
1: Oh,
0: like with a hockey list or something like that. Whereas some organizations, it's different than that way. But I would never, ever pick a player based on, he's on the, like, if you do all your work, and it goes back to when Dean Lombardi with the Wayne Simmons story, just basically berated me. You did all that work to get him in the right spot on the list, and now you don't have the balls to take him where you have him on the list. Crank that up a million standpoints. That's why Mark Yannetti was so ticked off with him. We didn't take him, right? And his argument was, when we saw the LA Kings list after Kopitar's draft year, they had him at like two or three on their list. And it, what, that's friggin' unbelievable work.
1: Sure, yeah.
0: Then his how many calls did they make to move up? That was his question. And they didn't. They got him at 11. Now that's, but you, for me, yeah, that's risky business. And no offense, maybe Al's two-time Stanley Cup, but I mean, that's risky business because now all these, somebody was like, we had him, we were taking him next. And sometimes that's, they're full of it. But you know what I mean? So if you've got your list and you've done all your work and you've got Stenberg at one, I'm not looking at the fact that 8 out of 10 have McKenna there, and
2: no,
0: I'm going to change my
2: No,
0: list.
2: You can't do it that way.
0: No, but there's a general safety pick, right?
1: Well,
0: because at the end of the day, and I'm not saying, because Sammy made the comment, I don't think any GM has the stones to pass on McKenna, right? But that can't be the concept for your work.
2: I'll tell you, I've worked for a guy, Dale Talon, who absolutely would have the stones. Absolutely would have the stones.
0: Dean Lombardi, 100%.
2: Dean Lombardi would do the same.
0: Yeah.
2: I just had a friend of ours from the tour, I'm not going to say his name, but a colleague of ours, he sent in, and Stenberg's up there on their list too, Brad Richards, you know, as a comparable as well. So there's a lot, this is a community out there. And you know, thank you for that person. I'll get back to him later. But I don't, when I'm overseas and when I'm scouting games, I don't talk to any of these guys about my list. You know, now it's out there. The Leafs have got the first overall pick. You want to talk about trade backs? Do you want to talk about that strategy?
0: Sure,
2: because that's going to enter into it as well, right? The Toronto Maple Leafs are taking an approach that they're going to digest all the options available to them. One of the cool things that we have available at our disposal, Fuchs and I, with the Rinktest scouting software that the NHL teams use, and I'm part of that with my company, is you can plug in historical data and start to take a look at, okay, if I traded one or if I traded two and this was my return, what does that look like historically? And you can pick a cohort group like so many years. So I'm picking from 2008 to 2025 right now. And I think the Vancouver Canucks would be the San Jose doesn't have to do it because I think they're going to draft a defenseman. They don't have to give up a pick, you know. But the Vancouver Canucks are really concerned that Toronto's going to take McKenna, and maybe they will. But if Toronto's wavering a little bit there and they say, well, we'll trade back to three if you give us 3 and 33. Okay, you can have one. They know that probably a defenseman is going to go two. So they're still going to get their player in Stenberg at three then. Imagine if they did that today, based from data from 2008 to 2000. I hope I'm not boring our listeners, but this is what goes on in the room. From 2008 to 2025, the first overall pick to date has averaged 425 games played, 356 points. Okay. In that span, obviously some of those guys are just starting their career and it drops down the games played. But pick number three has averaged 364 and 221. So you're losing 80 games and you're losing over 130 points. If I put 33 in there, they win. This is where you're in a team building thing. If the Leafs were to trade number one to the Vancouver Canucks for pick number three and pick number 33, because Vancouver's got two seconds, they might take that risk. Now you win the games played at, you get more games. You get 478 games, okay, out of picks 3 and 33. So you get more, you get a roster build out of it. You still don't win the points. You lose the points by about 100 points. So that's where the McKenna and the Stenberg and all these other discussions come in. Where are you with your team? And all I would, if Fuchs is running our meeting together and him and I are working together and we start bringing up player comps and we say Kane and, or, you know, in Chicago, I guess if I sit there, I would then say to him, well, how good is Kane if he doesn't have Taves? You know what I mean? Like that guy in the middle. And then you look at the Toronto Maple Leafs, and this is where John Chayka and Matt Sundin will do the work. where are we in the Austin Matthews discussion? Where are we on the come see with some of our other pros in the basket, if you will? Like,

0: Where are we? Is it going to be, who's going to be our top centerman if we take McKenna and if he hits our team early? Like, what is going to make him a better player as well? Okay, like, all these things start to factor in. And so it's not a straight line. Like, you know, this isn't just something you make up on you know, you wake up one morning and make it up. I'm going to put this guy here. You got to factor in all this information.
1: So San Jose is kind of fascinating to me because I do wonder if a team would be willing to trade up to two if they have those three defensemen.
0: Yep.
1: In the same cohort, like, they could easily trade down, get a roster player for right now for your team, and then still get one of the three defensemen. The other team that I wonder about moving up is Chicago. Because Chicago's got, and Books, you can speak to this better than I can, but do they not have a deep defensive pool that they could choose from? And then if you are, let's say it's the Toronto Maple Leafs. And again, I'm saying all this, I don't think that the Toronto Maple Leafs are trading out of one. I would be stunned. I mean, it could happen, but looking at that, like, could you acquire a defenseman that is coming up, move down to four, and then you still can get a Malhotra, or you can get, if you were to fall,
0: a Bearhoff or a Reed still.
1: Or one of those guys, yeah.
0: So in that light, if you want to take Chicago and they wanted to trade, I'm not sure, the Chicago Blackhawks own 3 second-round picks right now as well. So there's lots of flexibility there. And by the way, they're getting to that mold or that stage in their rebuild feuds where, like, Utah took a step. San Jose's obviously on the verge of taking a step. Like, the Chicago Blackhawks need something to happen here, right?
1: Yep.
0: I think we would all agree on that. So they've got some prospects in their pool there. Imagine this. You could start rebuilding your defense. Like, Kevin Korchinski. Kevin Korchinski is dying on the vine with the Chicago Blackhawks. Too much too soon. They rushed him to the National Hockey League fresh out of his draft, I believe, or shortly thereafter. And he just has not become the type of player that they wanted him to be, but I still think he has good value, okay? So he's a two-way left-shot defenseman. Now, you could take a look at that, to your point, and say, well, Toronto, what do they need? They need guys that can transport the puck more. Is Matthews going to be here for a while? Is Nylander going to be here for a while? Where are we going to be in free agency? Like, what's our free agency? Your pro, Scott, your head pro guy better be in this meeting because you have to start to chart out what your free agency targets are going to be too, and any other guys coming through systems that might be able to plug a hole in our middle six, even on the NHL roster. All this stuff is going to go into this melting pot. But to your point, you could walk out of there with Korchinski and Bearhoff, or Korchinski and Reed.
1: Yep.
0: Right? Now you got a lefty and a righty. And what are you doing? You're transporting the puck more. You're filling the void in some of those other deficiencies that clearly the team has. So where's the risk in this? The risk is, are you walking away in that whole sequence with the best available player in the draft class? No, you're not. Is your team going to be better? And that's where the management has to make the decision. Because I'm going to tell them that, yeah, we could probably be better as a team, but you're not going to have the best player. So that's where I need more information. Where are we going with Matthews? Where are we going with Nylander? What's the plan, you know?
1: This is all, like, to me, this is, like, I'm nerding out right now. I think this is all fascinating stuff. But do you guys believe if you had to make a bet, would you bet that the Toronto Maple Leafs are stepping up to the podium at number one and making that pick?
0: I think
1: not who, just they're making that pick.
0: I think they are.
1: Yeah. Fuchs?
2: I think they're moving back.
1: Really, eh? Very interesting.
0: Can I tell you why I think they're making the pick?
1: Sure. I reasoning for both.
0: Because I believe that Austin Matthews is going to be back. William Nylander's, you know, whatever's going to be. Like, Matt Sundin's going to address the dressing room and what it means to be a Toronto Maple Leaf, what it means to wear the crest even more. Like, that's obviously part of the reason why. John Chayka is going to get as creative as possible to make a decision that he feels is absolutely best for the Leafs. Here's the thing. If it goes off the rails just a little bit, and I know that they don't have draft capital, they've lost some first-rounders over the next 2 years, but they still have a bunch of bullets in the chamber, because if it goes off the rails, you know for a fact that Matthews isn't going to want to be here. You know for a fact that probably, I'm speaking, maybe Nylander doesn't want to be here at that point too. What is that return going to be like? Huge. Like, that, you're still going to get a massive return for those two players. So then what you're left with, if that happens, is that you drafted the best player available this year, call it Stenberger, McKenna. You've traded out those two guys, and you're either getting bodies back or you're getting high-end draft capital back. And you can start restocking it that way as well.
1: Fuchs, why do you think they're trading down?
2: I think, and again, this is completely...
1: It's your opinion.
2: Yeah. Well, it is based on

0: not having the full gauge of knowledge.
1: Sure.
0: I'm doing this based on, I'm going to take Books and Sammy's word, right? That these two guys, they've got him in a different order. Well, actually, he doesn't. He's got Stenberg lower, I think. Or he's got him going lower.
1: His mock draft, yeah.
0: Yeah, his mock. I think if I've got two elite forwards, right? But I'm not going past Vancouver, right? I'm not going past Vancouver. That depending on what the tail I can get for Vancouver to step up and take the local guy and get McKenna, that's who they covet. There's no question. There's no question they're not moving up to take Stenberg, right? They're taking the local guy. Then there's a little bit of risk reward if your list is those two guys solid, but I do believe the San Jose Sharks covet a defenseman more. And if they don't, if they go Stenberg, depending on what your asset value is, you're going to get one. I don't believe they go Malhotra at that point. I believe the Leafs would probably go with the Sioux defenseman or one of those guys. You've got Verhoeff.
2: Verhoeff, Reed, Carlson.
0: One of those guys. Yeah. And depending on what the other asset that you've garnered, you've got, I just can't fathom, because these two guys are so close, and you might end up getting Stenberg anyways, that you're getting two assets that I can't, you're talking about them so close, I just can't see the value of one of these players having more value than the two assets that you're going to have at the end of the day. Now, do I think, and I have no idea, their list might have Gavin McKenna the same place that most of the guys in the station have him, and the guys that have already printed out their jersey. And hey, I got no problem. I watched the same stuff, man. If you're telling me, the one thing that I would say, and Books, is this team that, and you're so bang on when you look at where they've fizzled in the playoffs when you need your guys to be the best, but you also saw them, you don't get to the playoffs if you don't have that guy, the Marner Kane version, you know, to get you there, the 100 points to get you to the playoffs, where you can find other ways, you know, hopefully this group finds other ways to manufacture a more sturdy group around them in the playoffs. But you need these guys to get there.
1: Yeah. No, 100%. That was a great conversation. We're going to take a break. We're going to talk about the playoffs because there are games going on. The Montreal Canadiens, they look to even things up with the Sabres. Cole Caulfield, as in his own words, I expect more of myself. Well, Montreal Canadiens are going to need more of that if they want to make this a long series. We'll talk about that and more when we come back. It's a Fan Hockey Show on the Sportsnet Radio Network, Sportsnet 360, and wherever you get your podcast. Back in a moment.
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4: 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Fastball lifted to second base. 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
2: He's raring and ready to go. Sam Cosentino, watch yourself.
3: Sammy the Bull. I'm waiting
2: Sammy
3: for you.
2: Sammy the Bull. Are those heavy? They look like they weigh a ton. By the way, Jason Buchla is in studio with us here.
3: What I'm actually concerned about is whose digits have been in these gloves before I decided
2: Ken
3: to put
2: Reed
3: them on.
2: For sure.
3: Yeah.
2: Ken Reed, Tim McCallum.
3: I think Biz wore them at a trade deadline a couple years ago, actually. Size 14. That's what they are. Size 14.
4: Use those at Houston's.
2: I think.
3: Until the end of June and into free agency, when I come into the show, should I just wear these from now on? Or
4: tough typing.
3: Maybe that's exactly how. Maybe that's exactly what they want me not to put any more information in my computer.
2: You would still type quieter than our boss, Ryan Fabro, even with those.
4: Is he a heavy typer?
2: Like this. And I know he's listening right now, and he's going to send me a message about it.
3: I got an awesome text from Rye the other day. Good guy. Good man. Appreciate that.
2: You haven't known him long enough.
3: Okay.
2: He gently said he can't hear you over the typing. Oh, thanks, Eye Candy. Okay, the Montreal Canadiens are
3: big
2: down.
3: Sexy. I call him Big Sexy.
2: Don't, we got to stop giving him so many good nicknames here. Okay, it's going to get to his head. Montreal, they're down 1-0 in their series with the Sabres. That first period was just, it was kind of Murphy's Law. If anything can go wrong, it will.
3: Yes.
2: But one thing, and it's a credit to the Montreal Canadiens, the fact that they got through 7 games with Cole Caulfield, 1 goal, Nick Suzuki, 1 goal, Juraj Slafkovský, 1 game with all 3 goals, and then that's it. It doesn't feel like that's going to be able to occur against this Buffalo Sabres team. Not taking anything away from Tampa, but the style in which Buffalo plays, if you can't score with them, then you are in deep trouble.
3: That defense is monstrous, too. What a great D the Buffalo Sabres have. They got guys like Bowen, who's won a cup in Colorado before he came to Buff. He's
2: transports
3: the puck. He's elusive. Rasmus Dahlin is what he is. They got a really interesting mix there. They're fun team to watch. I've been watching Buffalo really closely and how they strategize taking away ice and stuff for the Montreal Canadiens, any opponent, on zone exits. And the nerd in me, like the other night, Logan Stanley, left shot D, lefty, he dumps the puck in around the backboards and goes all the way around to the other side. And his partner was already spilling to the middle of the ice. He skated across the middle of the zone to kill

0: play almost on his weak side feuds. It was, and they do this a lot. Like they kind of, as a unit, like a three or four man unit, they push you to the one side of the ice by taking away the middle lane. Fascinating to see how they've evolved as a team, the Buffalo Sabres.
1: It doesn't hurt when you got an 80-foot wingspan.
0: Yeah, you can actually stand on the left side and just reach. Yeah.
1: Just it's the old sprinkler going. It's like, okay, yeah, I'm on my offside.
0: That's fair.
1: Yeah, I'm just impressed with the overall makeup of the team, and to do it without. I mean, they're only going to get grittier when Carrick draws back in. I mean, didn't miss a beat putting Lyon in the net, but Montreal's got more push. Like they're not going away. They're not going away quietly. They've done this all year long. But again, Buffalo, man, full credit. They are huge. They're massive. Like when you think about it, I always flash back because it's always the trade you don't make. And I've said it before, we don't really know. But we remember we go back to trade deadline and we give them credit for their acquisitions of Carrick and who else? They
2: Colt,
1: Shen, Stan, Stanley.
2: Yeah, Stan, yeah.
1: But Colton Parayko.
2: Don't forget Tanner Pearson because you're going to get in trouble for that one.
1: Oops. Sorry, Tanner. Tanner Pearson. Parayko was on his way there.
2: Mm-hmm.
1: And I got...

0: I think one of the names that Books just said is playing so well might even go on the other way.
1: So, well, because it was the rumored one was a Bowen first Byram. And Byram. One of them was a first and Mertka.
2: Mm-hmm.
1: But then I remember hearing that too.
0: I give him full credit for not taking anything out of that room the way the room was. And to go through all that adversity together, if you pull one of those pieces out of that room at that time, that's really good patience on Yarmo's behalf.
2: Did you guys think it was great patience on Marty St. Louis' behalf to let Dobish run that right till the end of the game the other night? Because there was some chatter, I think even Kelly Rudy, like the panel were even discussing it just momentarily there when it got to four, you know, what do you do here with the goaltender? And by sticking with him and letting him persevere through that environment, right till the end there, whether it was his night or not his night at that point, I think that was A, great for the goaltender. B, that says something when a coach, there's no panic there. It's like, okay, just stay the course, you know. And to your point at the beginning of this discussion, it looks different anyways when you give up four if you get more out of Suzuki, Caulfield, and Koski and some of these other guys. So I just thought that Dobish persevered, and that was a good sign.
1: And the fact that he did, there was a question about, you know, fragility with him earlier on in the season. There was a point where he didn't want to talk to the media. Like there were moments where you could have gone either way with Jakub Dobish, and the fact that he's gotten to this point and Martin St. Louis had the confidence to leave him in there knowing that it's, I'm not going to break this guy by doing this. That shows confidence in another way for the goaltender as well. The thing with Montreal too is their power play started out

0: if you are going to make any hay, it'd be, yes, 5-on-5 scoring from Suzuki and Caulfield and Slavkovsky would be nice. But even if they can just get their, you know, their stuff on the power play, that would also be a massive help, because that's something that I'm actually surprised at how it's struggled of late.
1: Yeah, I agree with that. I mean, they're going to have to find a way to win the special teams battle here as the series progresses. And, you know, it looks good. Like, it looks like it should be doing something, and it did early. But there's a lot of static. Like, even when they have, you know, Hudson's wheeling around and they're passing it to the flank, and it's like they're just a half mark off, except the other night, Suzuki's goal. That was on the power play,
0: yep.
1: Wasn't it?
0: It's, yeah, it was a good pass.
1: Cross crease.
0: Yep.
1: That one there, they exposed. They moved it quick enough where they got a kind of a quick hit or two on one around the crease. Move the puck quicker and just, you know, don't just dish it out and rotate up top and rotate up top and rotate up top.
2: Yeah, their power play's been outstanding on that. I mean, even as bad as it was in game one, they're still clipping at 33% on the road in the playoffs. So,
1: yeah. PK's at 78% overall in the playoffs.
0: Yeah, it's no Carolina penalty kill, that's for certain.
1: And how about Carolina? I'm sure you guys have to talk about this, but this team could have, what, like a week and a half off?
0: 10 days, yeah, we figure.
2: They might go to your Cabo cabin.
0: If it's...
1: They could come up to Lake Wanapate and hang out and fish.
2: I said, there's rest and there's vacation.
0: Yeah, honestly. Like, that is...
1: Yeah.
0: Get on the banana boat. go
2: and come back with full, like, Brett Burns playoff beards.
1: They're fully healthy, except for the fact that somebody blew a tire water skiing during the 10-game
2: yeah.
1: break.
2: Get our first, yes, got stung by a starfish or, yeah.
0: Not a starfish, a stingray.
2: Stingray, one of those things. You can get stung by a starfish.
0: No, I don't think so.
1: It'd be pretty hard. You could step on a starfish.
2: Yeah, okay.
1: I've never seen an upside down starfish, you know, eating any little people on the beach.
2: That's just Dick there. This is Ryan Suzuki, not David Suzuki.
0: It's not even Ryan Suzuki. It's Nick.
2: And Nick, whatever.
0: Ryan with, is he still with the Carolina Hurricanes organization?
2: Okay.
0: Okay, so.
1: Yes.
0: We talked about Carolina and just the way that they're going right now. Man, Jordan Staal doesn't seem to age, does he? Like that, the play last night, like the boots aren't the same, but he's still an effective player. Like even, you know, what is he, 30?
2: A little less hair under the bucket. What's that when it comes off? But he's a beast. He's in great shape too.
0: He is physical. Beast. He's a monster.
2: It's like you're, like when Roddy Brennan, when he talks about, and I do agree with that because we've made the comment that Roddy's no players, but that is one of the best segues from what a coach wants dictated through their captain, right? Like there's such, in certain places you see there's such a disparity between the kind of captain you have and the type of coach you have. That's like the perfect fit.
0: Yeah. Yeah. And for so many, you know, the captain of their team is a top six forward, top two defenseman.
2: Well, your best, sometimes it's your best player and sometimes it's your, I mean, you look it around, like you look at, there's some other places like whatever, Dallas, right? Jamie Benn. You got Lowry in Winnipeg.
0: Yep.
2: I mean, they say he's their best player, but I just love the Barkov captaincy.
0: Sure.
2: Right? You got a guy that seems like you can't get a word out of him.
0: You don't need
2: edgewise,
0: to.
2: Edgewise, you don't need. He just does everything the right way.
0: He's got other guys that are a little bit more vocal.
2: Yeah, he's got a little bit of vocal energy around.
0: I think he's okay with it. But as we look at this, the fact that they could, and I hope Philadelphia gives them a little bit of a push here, but they could sweep away a second series, which has not happened in the 4-round, 7-game series era since 1987. But that's got to be something. When you talk about when you're healthy this time of year, nobody's healthy this time of year.
1: No.
0: But the Carolina Hurricanes could be as healthy as we've ever seen a team going through two rounds. And they're going to get, I'd imagine, like, I think Buffalo and Montreal is going to go seven. I hope it goes seven. And I'm guessing that the Carolina Hurricanes probably hope that goes seven too. Because we've even seen it in game ones in this series. The team that has finished their series early has felt like they've had a jump. Like, we saw Carolina against Philly. Colorado was...
1: Yeah,
0: although Minnesota made it a little bit close in the first period. But

0: that advantage that you have, any advantage at this time of year is a good one. 10 days rest? Fudes, you guys went through it. Like, you know, when not you talk about with... No, no, but I'm just saying, like, you had rest between series where your guys are banged up. You're playing these tough series. But Carolina doesn't even... They're not even playing in, like, big, tough series either.
1: How... Talking about Jordan Staal, so imagine if they get this long break. He's averaging 19 minutes and 11 seconds a game in the playoffs. So... There's a guy that could use a break. I mean, that's a lot of ice time for a veteran of that. That's
2: you just think how much like these guys they refuel on the night off, right in between games, right?
0: Yeah,
2: how they have to replenish their fluids. You give them that much time, man, they're coming out of the gate.
0: Well, if you give them 10 days, they might have different types of fluids in between.
1: They always do anyway. It's not like the '80s though. Do you remember the '80s in Maple Leaf Gardens when the media would go in to do an interview in Maple Leaf Gardens in the dressing room and there's a beer fridge in the back.
0: Stubbies everywhere. Well, that and probably the room filled with smoke.
2: Stubbies everywhere. Guys haven't done
1: that's all time hockey.
0: Red cap stubbies?
2: We had a lot of guys that didn't they just didn't. I remember Dwight King. Like a lot of the guys shut her down. No alcohol during the playoffs. It's amazing.
1: Well, there's been stories that have circulated, of course, with different teams where there's been a mandate for that, and some have abide by that mandate, and some have not. But
2: it's like the Dean Lombardi no golf rule.
1: That's a tough rule, though.
2: Why?
0: How did the players take that one?
2: Never adhered to. They just golfed further away.
0: Exactly.
1: This team's a wagon, Matty.
0: I know.
1: And I'm looking at the roster, I'm like, holy, like sometimes.
2: You got Taylor Hall coming out of the Fountain Youth. They're just Sean Walker looking like, you know.
1: Sean Walker's a heck of a player.
2: Yeah.
0: Well, we talked about it, Sean Walker being able to be involved on the offensive side of the puck, whereas in L.A., you know, near the end, it was like, hey, stay back a little bit. Like,
1: yeah, but he's got an A game and a B game. We talk about these types of things. Like, Walker's only got two apples in the playoffs. Now, they haven't played a lot of games, but he's noticeable for all the right reasons anyways. Right?
0: Yeah.
1: He's in the fight.
0: Getting his
2: they've done a wonderful job pro-scouting guys that, like, when you look at teams, like they got Jaden Chatfield off of Vancouver. Like Walker out of LA, you know, the Taylor Hall pickup, I mean, seven, he looks like, and again, I give so much credit to the environment that Rod Brind'Amour creates. Like even I'm telling you, like the Delorier, he's not playing, but I guarantee you, anybody you talk to, he's like, he is the first guy in that dressing room. Like he's loving every minute of this.
0: Yeah. The Colorado Avalanche are up to nothing. I'd imagine that Jesper Volstedt will start tomorrow. I'd be shocked if he didn't. But it also looks like they're going to get Joel Eriksson Ekback. He skated today. There's a chance that he plays tomorrow.
1: It's big.
0: When you can add a player like that back into your lineup, like we talked about the center depth and what it does. I don't remember who we were talking to. But when you go up against different teams, your center depth can be a little bit more exposed. Against Colorado, it would be exposed considering who they're running up 1-4 there when you don't have your top guy. But Joel Eriksson Ek is... He's a big body on their power play. He kills penalties. He's great 5-on-5, and he plays against the other team's top line every night. Like that's a big thing if you can get him back into your lineup.
1: 100%, and it'll help them to get back or try and reel in the wagon that is the Colorado Avalanche to play more the style that Bill Guerin wants his team to play. Right, the feuds like that big burly style and get the Foligno's more involved.
2: But these
1: kinds of things. That definitely would help that out. I watch Colorado play, and even though Eriksson Ek's coming back, how much respect do you have for the Colorado Avalanche?
0: Oh, man.
1: Like that roster is, wow.
0: It's so good.
1: It is so good.
0: It's deep. They're getting goaltending.
2: That Nazem Kadri, that deal that seemed to happen like an hour and a half after the deadline.
0: Well, Nick Waugh was their third line center for the longest time. Everybody's going, that's still pretty good, 1-3. And then it's like,
2: he's still at 4 p.m. He was still there.
0: 4 p.m.
1: Look what they did on that team that absolutely exploded out of the blocks to start the season. And then they've been what they have been in the playoffs. But look at the acquisitions to an already great team. Waugh, Kadri, Kulak, right? Like these guys.
0: And then they brought in Nelson in the last year at the deadline, then they re-upped him.
1: Yeah.
0: Like they're just Landeskog is playing really well. Like that's one thing with Colorado, having him back healthy, especially at this time of year, is such a big boost for them. And I don't think that got talked about enough. Here's a question about Minnesota. How long is the leash on Volstead here? Like the Gustafson experiment did not go very well last game.

0: And I'm sure they thought about it, but
1: I'm surprised that they didn't. I'm surprised that, like, we were talking about leaving a guy in there. I'm surprised that he didn't get pulled in game one.
0: Both
1: and
0: of
1: then reinserted in game two. But I mean, it's not just there. It's inserted. You're down 2-0. The leash is, no matter who your guy is, and there's that many pucks going in, you're eyeing the, you're probably not thinking about it or hoping about it, but you're certainly going to be in the back of your mind. I mean, you let in 9.
2: Such a fine line. Yeah. Such a fine line. Because the guy at the other end let in 6.
1: Yeah.
2: You know, and if it's a 6-5 game, this conversation that we're having right now is in reverse order. And,
1: yeah.
2: You know, was it the team as much as the goaltender? And you have to factor in all that kind of stuff.
1: Yeah.
2: How much of a disruption is going to be here? So,
0: well, we certainly know what happened in game two because the first 2 shots went in on Gustafson. And the first one was a street hockey goal.
2: Yeah.
0: Like a floating backhand where you could read made in Czechoslovakia on the puck. The other Western Conference series, the
2: Czechoslovakia doesn't exist.
0: I know, but I had pucks that said made in Czechoslovakia.
1: They do starfish that sting, apparently.
0: I don't think those ever existed.
1: Starfish. A real nasty one.
0: Yeah.
1: Badass starfish.
0: Anaheim, Vegas. This series here is one that it does feel like contrasting styles in a way because Anaheim can play fast, but they're so big that they can do some things to Vegas that, you know, Vegas is probably not very comfortable with. The other part that is really noticeable when you see the speed factor that Anaheim brings and the depth that they have on their lines is that Vegas's defense, we ain't in Kansas anymore. It's not the same as it was. It's not that juggernaut, right? And it's noticeable.
1: Yeah, well, I mean, you lose Petro, Martinez. There's a lot of boys that have moved on.
0: White Claw.
1: The depth they had there. But yeah, no, it'll be good. Torts got to start digging in now. He's been around the group long enough, and he always says, hey, this is where I can see into what they do, but you may have to start pushing some buttons soon. Should be fun to watch.
2: Talk about a team that doesn't change their identity. They play the exact same. It's the Anaheim Ducks.
1: Yep.
2: Like, look at their statistical breakdown.
0: 20 seconds for this one.
2: Statistical breakdown, it's like minuscule. Take a look at it. They play the same way, and it's fun to watch.
1: Yeah. Shout out to Patty Graham. Dr. Patty Graham passed away, Leaf alumni, chiropractor. Just great man. Too soon.
0: Yeah.
1: Very sick. Cancer. But prayers to his family.
0: And it's Mother's Day weekend. And I think we can all agree on this. Moms are the best. So happy Mother's Day to all the moms out there.
1: Stay out of the hedge.
0: Yeah. And don't forget the cabbage for the cabbage soup.
2: Watch out for those starfish if you're taking a walk on the beach.
0: Yeah, watch out for those starfish. Happy Mother's Day to all the moms out there.
2: Happy Mother's Day.
0: Especially Hoshi moms, because they have to put up with a lot of crap. Boy, do they ever. Big thank you to Elliot Friedman. Lusso. And, of course, Jason Buchla for joining us in the studio. Thanks, buddy. Appreciate it.
2: Of course. Thanks. Great to see you guys.
0: Thanks to Mike, Frank, and Jake behind the glass. Thanks to my co-host, Mike Huda. Enjoy the weekend. Enjoy the hockey. Once again, happy Mother's Day to all the moms out there. Talk to y'all on Monday. Bye.
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13: How you doing, Mr. Parker?
14: Yeah, a little chilly in here today.
13: It's a little cool.
14: I had a nice shirt on.
13: Well,
14: it's purple.
13: And then I got to wear your jacket with it. It's cold.
14: It is
13: chilly in here.
14: Yeah. Well, our boss is standing outside the door. I told him, I said, man, it's cold in there. He ignored me.
13: Could be because the hockey guys were just in here.
14: I think. But I don't know.
13: 7:07 will be the first pitch tonight. The Jays get back on the field against the Los Angeles Angels. And we've got a jam-packed show. Bobby Valentine, former MLB player and manager and Angels TV analyst, joins us. John Schneider, the skipper of the Blue Jays, joins us in a few minutes. And Dan Shulman will be along even sooner.
14: What a show.
13: Than John Schneider.
14: Yeah.
13: We've got some time today, so we're going to go to the back leg line, 416-413-3959. Name and location, please. You got some questions. Hopefully, we'll know at some point. We'll have a better idea what move the Jays have made to get Addison Barger on the roster. I

0: I presume he's going to be activated for today.
1: Absolutely.
0: You know, and it is, now they are facing a left-hander in Reed Detmers. I can't imagine that would make a difference. It'll be Reed Detmers against Dylan Cease tonight as the Jays look to kind of put that sweep in Tampa behind them. And my friend Mr. Barker would say start the season anew, which is the third time this year we told him to start the season.
1: Well, why not? You got 125 games left. If you look last year, the third wild card spot was the Detroit Tigers. They won 87 games. To get to 87 wins, you got to go 71-54 in the next 125. How do you do it? That's basically where they're at. They've dug themselves enough of a hole to where you got to figure out how to get to 87 wins. How do you do that? You know, that's some, I don't want to say it's heavy lifting, but you got to do some lifting there. You got to, it's time to start turning the corner. The season's starting today. I don't know if you look at it that way, but it's small sample sizes here. Like, you know, how do you slug to the pull side? How do you get a lineup to do that consistently in a game? Not for, you know, one or two guys. You're getting an entire lineup going up and hunting something that they can get it down, get it singing to the pull side in the air. Can you do that? That's kind of the thing. So, you know, play a little bit better defense. I mean, you know, they got the most throwing errors in baseball with 16.
0: Yeah, it's not
1: I didn't
0: been
1: know
0: good.
1: That.
0: It's not been good.
1: Till I saw that stat today, that's a lot. So we're going to ask John about that. But they got to clean some things up. I think slugging to the pull side, Jeff, would help everybody. Just take a deep breath, exhale, and go out there and kind of, again, that silly thing I say all the time about starting the season. But you got to start somewhere. And I think tonight against the Angels, who are not a very good team, it would be a good start tonight.
0: Yeah, as much as we've talked about the American League and how it's not a good league this year, at least in terms of one loss record, the Angels are among the worst teams in the league. And, we say it's time. It's been time for a while. But, you know, you're getting to the point. You've got 37 games played. You're almost at the quarter point. You will be at the quarter point more or less during this homestand. Right, you'll be at the quarter point, 40 games after Sunday. You know, that's a quarter of the way through is a quarter of the way through. At that point, I think people start taking a look at what they have, what they don't have, and maybe your planning mode, however you want to describe it, maybe it shifts into gear a little more. I did find it interesting yesterday that we heard from both John Paul Morosi and Jeff Passan that there has been much more trade talk at this point in the season than in the past.
1: Mm-hmm.
0: You know, and again, that's, I will say this, there have to be an awful lot of dissatisfied general managers and a lot of puzzled general managers out there right now, because, you know, I was looking, there got to be at least nine teams that the GMs are kind of like, just shaking their head. You know, I think I'll say for, and you know, everybody's got injuries, but I think the Jays, they can kind of look at that a bit. But I mean, almost every team that is underperforming, general managers have to be sitting there saying, like, you know, where's the improvement come from? But so we'll see. I did not think that we would see the American League. You always have separation. I didn't think we'd see it to this degree where it's the Yankees, the Rays, and then everyone else. Yeah. I did not see that. Kevin, I didn't see that coming 40 games in, 20 games in, 60 games. I just didn't see that coming.
1: Yeah, I think the Mariners, the Rangers, the Orioles, the Blue Jays are all struggling at the same time, which is a little odd.
0: Yes.
1: You know, there's the standings.
0: Look at that.
1: Yeah.
0: Poof.
1: Jays are only a game and a half back of the third wild card spot. That's where you're at now. There's a bunch of teams in front of them.
0: Yeah.
1: But I think if you look at, you know, kind of small picture with how you're getting to the certain amount of wins that you want to get to at the end of the year.
0: All right. Let's just look at that. Mariners 18-20, Tigers 18-20, Rangers 17-20, White Sox 17-20, better than we thought. Orioles 17-21, Royals 17-21, Jays 16-21.
1: Kansas City's one of those teams that I thought was going to be better.
0: Absolutely. Let's bring in the voice of the Blue Jays, Dan Shulman, joining us on Blair and Barker. How you doing, Mr. Shulman?
1: Hey, buddy.
2: Good afternoon, gentlemen. How are you?
0: We're fine. Welcome back from your little break. I trust the family.

0: Family and everything are doing well. You checked in on them?
1: I checked in on everybody. I've got a little grandson who lives down in Florida. My oldest son lives down there, so I spent 2-3 days down there being Papa, and then came back home and hung out with the 7-year-old. I've got, like, descendants all over the place. I can't even keep track of them these days. So, but I had a great week. Thank you very much.
2: Awesome. So.
0: Good, good. Well, while you were away, Dan, the American League really continued to stink. Do you have any insight as to why that may be?
1: I don't know if I have insight because I'm with, I just caught the tail end of what Kevin was saying. Like, you would expect Seattle to be better, Detroit to be better, Kansas City to be better, Baltimore probably to be better. Now, a lot of it is injuries.
0: Mm-hmm.
1: I haven't gone team by team and seen if the National League has been afflicted as much as the American League has, but you know, you look at some of the better stories in the game, like Atlanta is a positive surprise. Pittsburgh is off to a very nice start. Cincinnati was until a week ago. The Padres are doing it again. Like, there are a lot of teams in the National League that just look maybe a little bit better than we thought they were. And I agree with you guys. Like, it's kind of hard to say, you know, talk about playoff standings with 130 whatever games there are left. But I think one of the best things the Blue Jays have going for them is 13 of the 15 teams in the American League are in the exact same situation. The only difference is for the Blue Jays, Orioles, and Red Sox, winning a division looks much, much tougher now than it did a month ago. But I'm, you know, get in any way how you can get in, right? And I think, I don't think we should poo-poo the fact that a lot of these teams are in the same boat, whereas some years it might have taken 88, 89. Maybe it only takes 84, 85 this year. I don't know. But, you know, one thing I think we could all agree on is a month from now, it's not going to look like this, right? Some of these teams are going to figure it out, and the Blue Jays, you know, hope they're one of them.
2: Dan, are you a little surprised the way the Jays have played defense this year?
1: Yes, absolutely. I'm not really surprised with the offense because of the injuries. And the crazy thing is they've scored more runs through 37 games this year than they did last year. We forget how bad they were offensively at the beginning of last year. Pitching is about where I thought it would be. But, yes, the defense has surprised me. Now, some of it is you're missing some of your – you know, you miss Alejandro Kirk and you're missing one of the best defensive catchers in baseball. But some of their – great defensive players have not been quite great this year. You know, Varsho's range appears to be a little bit down, just looking at StatCast and stuff like that. Ernie Clement has made a couple of errors that are very uncharacteristic of Ernie Clement. Andrés Giménez, the advanced numbers don't like Giménez this year at short. I think he's been good. I think he's been fine, good, you know, maybe not electrifying like he is at second base. The other thing, too, and I looked it up this morning as I dove back in on some stuff, so they've committed 25 errors. 9 of them are from their pitchers. That's a lot.
2: Yeah,
1: like, yes. That's 36% of your errors. Pitchers are not involved in 36% of the plays on the field. Another 5 of them is from the catchers. So, but, yes, big picture, to your point, they've got to clean that up because if you're scoring 7 runs a game, nobody even notices. But when you're scoring 3, that becomes a very big thing.
2: Okay, are you, let me see, impressed the way Jeff Hoffman has handled just moving around everywhere? Like, I like his stuff. It seems like he's throwing on the edges a little bit more. And you haven't heard a peep out of him. Like, there's no
1: right.
2: John back and forth. There's no, I mean, now I think he's pushing John to the point where next couple of days you could see Jeff middle of the order, 8th inning.
1: Yes. So I did a hit earlier on MLB Network, and one of the questions they asked me was specifically, how do you think Jeff Hoffman has handled the change in the role? And I said, well, let's use the 20 to 80 scouting scale that we all read about. I said he's been an 80 in terms of how he's handled it. And you're right, no Schneider back and forth, because Schneider's had some back and forth in other areas this year, and that's not what this team needs right now. It is definitely not what this team needs. And I've always found Jeff to be very accountable. You guys know me. I have always unabashedly said I'm a big supporter, big fan of Jeff Hoffman's, and I think he's been very accountable. And he told me, hey, whatever helps the team win games, and that's what you're supposed to do, right? I think, and I didn't catch every inning of every game over the last week, but I did see that outing in Tampa Bay. where he hit 98 four times. Mm-hmm. And

0: looked and I'm watching it. I'm following along on research as I'm watching it wherever I was on my couch. And 11 of the 17 were fastballs. And I'm not like 100% in the, hey, he's got to throw more fastballs all the time. I don't necessarily feel that because I think it depends on how good of a fastball he's got on that day. But he had his best fastball of the year in his last outing. And I'm with you, Kevin. Like, if they have a safe situation tonight, I think it's going to Varland, but if Varland throws 26 pitches to get the save, and you know maybe they throw Hoffman in there tomorrow, or maybe they do use Hoffman against the top and Rogers against the bottom. Although you know what we saw from Tyler Rogers the other day was just you know bad Tyler Rogers luck, right? Bounce, bounce, bounce, and finds a hole. So I think hopefully John Schneider's getting to a point where he's got three guys he can really trust. And I think they needed to make the move when they did. And I don't think they should rush to undo it. I don't think you have to make that decision at all. I think you just keep doing what you're doing. Some of it is based on availability. And eventually the way the guys are performing dictates how they get used.
1: How do you think? Oh, sorry, Jeff.
2: No,
1: I was just going to ask to follow up there a little bit. You mentioned John Schneider. How do you think so far early on he's done managing sort of the 16 and 21 Blue Jays?
0: I think he's done really well. I think, you know, we all know that John Schneider, and I know you're going to have him on it a little bit later on in the show, he is not going to panic 37 games into a season. He's a very positive guy. He supports his players. At the same time, there's more urgency, I believe, this year than there's been in any other year of his tenure. And I include last year because last year at this point, they were coming off a bad season. And they had basically the same record they've got right now. They hadn't turned into the Blue Jays they would become at this point last year. So, but I think everybody understands, John Schneider more than anybody maybe, that this is an expectations season. And I'm not a World Series or bust guy, but they better get to the postseason this year unless there's a really good reason for them not to. And I think the way that he spoke publicly about the Eric Lauer situation and the fact that he pulled Tyler Heineman out of the game, and I don't know why he did that. You guys may know. I don't think it's come out publicly. But I think we're seeing in specific moments, John Schneider is saying, okay, I got your buddy, but, like, we got to have it. This is a deal. We got to have an arrangement here. This is a two-way street. I got your back, but you got to have mine as well. And I think that's fair. And I think he has grown significantly in the role between the white lines and beyond the white lines over the last few years. And I'm very interested to see. I know you guys talked about it yesterday, what the roster move will be and even how the playing time is divvied up going forward. Like, there are other conversations we can have beyond just Schneider and Sosa and Pinyango. You know, like Jesus Sanchez hasn't hit in several weeks. Mm-hmm. Nathan Lucas will be back in 10 days. And, you know, once they figure out who the 26 are, they got to play the guys they think can help them win games and get back to the postseason, because this is a big expectations urgency kind of time period in my mind.
3: Yep. You know, one guy who has really emerged out of this fog, if you want to call it that, has been Kazuma Okamoto, who, as of right now, is probably the guy you want up in a big situation. And, you know, I know Kevin always makes the point, Dan, that it is remarkable how good you look in the field and how aggressive you look on the base paths when you're raking. And, I mean, I think we're seeing it with this guy. But, you know, Joe made a comment a couple of weeks ago that really kind of stuck with me, and I think it was with you, but maybe it was Caleb, but Okamoto got thrown out at second base, and you know your initial reaction is what the hell are you doing, but then whether it was Joe or Caleb made the point, you know, I like that, like it shows that he's kind of feeling his oats a little bit, right? He's getting his feet underneath him now. He's comfortable enough that he's being aggressive and maybe playing with a bit more abandon. We are seeing that out of him, aren't we? He looks like a more comfortable guy right now.
0: Oh yeah, there's no question. And I thought, you know, people who were judging him based on 2 weeks, I thought that was a mistake. And I didn't know that he was going to, you know, have this turnaround that he's had. But, you know, the guy's half a world away from where he's used to being. Different culture, different language, different food, different everything, you know, and I'm sure.

0: our Canadian and American players feel the same when they go over to Japan or Korea and play there. It takes a while. So, plus, you know, in the first 10 days of the season, they lose Kirk, and then they lose Barger, and then they lose Springer a little bit later, and all of a sudden, you know, I mean, he's in the middle of the order, even though he hadn't really started hitting great yet, and I'm sure he felt some pressure. So I know Joe and I talked many times about the intentfulness or intent of his swings. He looked in between. He looked like he was guessing or maybe surprised. I thought I was getting this and I got that. And that'll happen to every hitter, obviously, but it seemed to be happening to him a lot. But he just seems so much more, even like, and I said it a couple times on the air, even like a little case of happy feet sometimes. Like, yeah, he just didn't appear to be set and I know what my move is and I'm going to execute my move and put my A swing on the ball. And he's doing that now and he's swinging and missing. And you know what? That's fine. George Springer swung and missed a fair bit last year and had an incredible season. I think if you look it up, Vladdy's two best years might have been the 2 years where his swing and miss rate was the highest. I may be wrong there, but I think it's pretty closely correlated. Like, when you're a big boy, it's okay to take chances. Absolutely. They want you to take chances.
1: Take your shot.
0: Because that's how you, yeah, take your shot, right? Get your A swing off. How many times have we heard that? And I don't think it's coincidence that he has started looking a lot more comfortable in the field as well. I thought the game felt a little fast for him the first couple of weeks. Remember, he picked up a couple of bunts that might have spun foul. Maybe they don't, but they might have. But I think he just looks more comfortable and confident on both sides of the ball right now. And, geez, imagine where they would be without him the last couple of weeks with everything else going on.
2: Dan, do you think Dylan Cease can handle seven punch-outs, seven innings, instead of five innings, two batters, 12 punch-outs?
0: I think he would embrace it.
2: I think
0: he wants it. Yes. So I've talked to Dylan Cease, I don't know, you know, a handful of times, maybe a little more than that over the past several weeks. And he has never said to me, I want to punch out as many guys as I can. He has said every single time, I want to get as deep into the game as I can. And I thought the last game against Minnesota was pretty impressive. I was watching that one. And from what I remember, he didn't have his best stuff. And his pitch count got up there pretty early. Dylan Cease might be the only guy in the majors where they would send you back out there to start a new inning at 97 pitches. Mm-hmm. And he went out in the seventh and got three more outs and got to 106 pitches. You know, what's incredible about him is he's obviously a workhorse, which is great because they need that. But I think if you said to him, you got a choice, five innings, 12 punchies, or seven and seven, I think he takes seven and seven. I'll ask him tomorrow, but you know, now tonight the Angels are a swing and miss factory, right? And he had 12 strikeouts and five against the Angels last time, but they also, and Schonewell was one of the guys, like, they were annoying, they were pesky, and hopefully he can get quicker outs. Like, he can get to two strikes as well as anybody in the game, but how often have we seen it go from 1-2 to 3-2? And those are the little, you know, the death by a thousand paper cuts. Those are the pitches that get him out of there an inning earlier. So hopefully once he gets them to two, we can put him away quicker here tonight.
3: Yeah, it's an interesting point and an interesting topic of conversation because it's one of the, I mean, he's been paid now, so he can kind of do whatever he wants to do from this point. You know, he doesn't need to rack up strikeouts to get that big payday. And you know, there's a time and place for everything, right? As you said, you face a team that swings and misses a lot. You know, maybe if your team gives you some runs, you can take that approach. But yeah, it would be nice. And from the conversation we had with him, I do get the point. I get the sense he's aware of it, Dan. Like, you know, this isn't something that's over his head. He's aware that 7-7 would be nice. You know, that every now and then you would take that.
0: Yeah, there's no question. I think it probably came up in his first Zoom call with the team back in December or whenever it was. He is very aware of it. I think it's one of the reasons. I'll have to check my notes. I got them for tonight. Like last year, if you add up his fastball, just the four-seamer and slider usage, he threw those two pitches between the two 83% of the time. So five out of six pitches were a fastball or a slider. This year, he's like at 66%. That's a significant difference. He is throwing the other stuff, the sweeper, the two-seamer, and most notably the changeup. He's throwing those more. I don't think he's necessarily throwing those more to get a swing and a miss. I think he

0: throwing those more to get some weak contact and make his four-seamer and his slider even more productive. Every time I've talked to him, he is well aware of, he talks about wanting to get deep into the game. One thing he said to me and Joe, I can't remember where it was, might have been out in Anaheim where we talked to him, and he said, what kind of bothers me is, like, he looked at his last 4 years, and it was like Cy Young votes, then 4.5 ERA, then Cy Young runner-up, then 4.5 ERA. Those are his last 4 years. He said, I don't want to be that guy. He said, I want to be, you know, the 2.5 ERA, the Cy Young votes guy every year. He knows better than anybody what his ceiling is. I imagine it's like golf, and I don't play golf. You go out there and shoot the round of your life, and then the next day, you know, you're bogeying everything, and it's probably annoying as heck. He doesn't want to be that guy. He wants to be closer to his ceiling more consistently.
1: Awesome stuff.
2: Danny, really good of you to join us, man. I'll see you down at the park. Thanks for doing this.
3: See you, buddy.
0: All right, guys. See you down there.
2: Bye. Take care. That is Dan Shulman, our Blue Jays play-by-play voice on Sportsnet. And yes, Dylan Cease is indeed on the mound tonight against Reed Detmers at the Rogers Center, 7:07. Do you think he can make the transition?
3: I think he already has. I think it's swing counts. I think in counts that he knows he can get a swing and miss on, he wants to get an out on now. That's a big difference. Mm. It's like a 1-0 count to a lefty. Do I throw my best hitter to get a swing and miss? Do I throw my best slider, back foot, back door to get a swing and miss? Or do I throw a changeup down and away to get Fanny out, roll over to second, where I can go a 12 to 15 pitch inning instead of a 24, 25 pitch inning with two punchies and an 8-pitch flyout? I think that's where he's at. You saw in his last start, 2-0 counts, 2-1 counts against righties. He's throwing sinkers instead of sliders and four-seamers. In the past, he's throwing sliders and four-seamers because he knows he can get swing and misses. Now, because if I'm a hitter, I'm thinking, well, he got a good one. I'm going to get it ready. I'm going to beat him to the spot. All of a sudden, he's throwing one with a little bit of late movement to it. Now it catches me off the label instead of off the barrel. Mm. That might be a foul ball. Now it's a ground ball.

0: I'm living to throw 15, 17, 18 pitches instead of the 22, 23, 24 pitches. And now instead of going five, I'm going six or seven. So he's already bought in. It's just, can he go out there and execute it? And, you know, again, it's that horse. That horse is faster than everybody else. How many times can you stop the horse from being faster than everybody else? Well, I'm the horse. Maybe I want to run faster than you because I can. I don't know. I don't know all the time they want him to do that. That's the thing. Like tonight, his team will swing basically everything he's throwing. And he knows he can punch out probably close to 15. Do you do it? In 2-0 count, am I throwing my heater or am I throwing my sinker to get a ground out? What am I doing? That's kind of where he's at. I know if I were him, I'd be having problems with that.
1: Okay. Well, let me ask you this. Is it easier for him to adapt if the team is winning and scoring runs? In other words, is it easier for him to have the approach we talked about, 7-7? Let's just use 7-7 as an example. Is it easier to do that when your team is winning as opposed to the game being close or losing? Or does it not matter? It's you know, it's pitch to pitch. It's at bat to at bat.
0: Yeah, I think
1: how I feel on that.
0: I don't think he can worry about what other guys on his team are doing. I think he can only worry about himself. And you know, how does he squeeze the most out of himself in that one start against that one team, against that one lineup? How many lefties? How many righties? What count it is? How's my changeup feeling? Mm-hmm. Can I throw a backdoor sweeper? Can I get a sweeper fanny out swing from a righty? Like, instead of me throwing my best two pitches, we all know his fastball and his slider are his best two pitches. And then he's got three or four other ones that'll take the sting out of the bat. What if I don't want to take the sting? What if I want to not let you put the ball in play? Not putting the ball in play means I throw more pitches to you. But boy, I'm really good at it.
1: Mm-hmm.
0: I get back to this. Baseball is a very individual sport. If I'm the best at my individual job, the team will be doing what the team's supposed to be doing. The more of that you get from a team, the more games you'll win, the deeper you'll go into the season, like last year, right? I mean, most of the outside of Canada, a lot of people couldn't pick the Jays roster out of a lineup. I mean, let's be fair about it. But they were doing special things. They were all buying into the same kind of thing. And you were squeezing every nickel you could squeeze out of them. And every single at bat, every single pitch, every single ground ball, every single time they ran around the bases. And that's what John and all the coaches are trying to get out of this team now, is with the new faces. You know, Dan mentioned Sanchez. You have any idea if that dude's any good? I don't think they do either. So it's like you're again, it'll be interesting to see tonight because he has punched out 12 recently against the Angels. But he has kind of a couple new weapons, and he's had it play out right in front of him that he can throw a 1-0 change up to a lefty and get a ground out, and that's a 2-pitch out instead of a 6-pitch fly out or a 7-pitch walk. 7 pitches add up to going 5 innings instead of 6-plus innings. So you're like, you know, he's something we've never seen, at least me. I mean, you've faced this team or covered this team a lot longer than I have. AJ's not even in the same ballpark as this dude. I was with AJ. This guy has electric stuff. It's just, how can you make it all competitive and have his brain catch up to that competitiveness? If you do those two things, he's top 3 in baseball, top 4 in baseball, top 5 in baseball, and best starting pitchers in the sport. And that's what they're trying to get out of him.
1: 416-413-3959. It's the back leg line. After yesterday's off day, we are we're going to check into the back leg line, see what people have to say, see what your thoughts are. John Schneider joins us at the top of the hour. Bobby Valentine as well. It's Blair and Barker on the Sportsnet Radio Network and Sportsnet.
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3: Welcome back to Blair and Barker, brought to you by Capital One. Capital One giving Canadians credit for 30 years. John Schneider joins us at the top of the hour. Bobby Valentine, former MLB manager, Angels analyst, joins us. Still no news from the Blue Jays yet as to a roster.

0: Big line. That is your opportunity to leave us a question, a comment, criticism. No, forget the criticism. Question or comment.
1: Yeah.
0: Yeah,
1: we're past that.
0: Yeah, we're. Yeah. I don't care. That's what Blue Jays talk is for.
1: Yeah. Soft.
0: Which I'm doing tonight.
1: Soft. By yourself?
0: Well, yeah, because, you know, not everybody gets the TV money like you do.
1: Wow. It's busy. There's a lot happening here. My show ends at 4. I got to be there by 5:30. Got to try and make myself look pretty. Not easy when you get this age. Jeff, I don't wake up like this. Not my wife. So, there we are.
0: Let's go to Dan in Sundry, Alberta. I hope he has Sundry questions for us. That's a bad
2: And I just love to hear your opinion on what you think is going to happen with Jose Berríos this season, given that Savage has come back, Lauer's been doing all right, Corbin's been fairly consistent, and looks like Bieber's on the way back as well. Given Berríos' struggles in the minors so far during rehab, what are his chances of making it back with the big league club? Thanks, guys.
0: I mean, let's hear what the doctors have to say about it more. I have not heard anything. Have we heard anything further in the MRI? Maybe we'll ask John today about that. At this point, I'm skeptical we'll see him this year, but
1: yeah,
0: you know, I'm just skeptical. It doesn't mean that I think he's going to. I'm just skeptical.
1: Well, I think you got to see when he does come off the IL and get his elbow fixed, you know, how he would look. Where's the velocity at? I mean, it was 89s in the minor leagues. You can't throw that in the big leagues. Like, his stuff's just not good enough to get away with throwing 89. So you got to see it play out. I'm assuming a lot of that has to do with where they're at and standings and, you know, who else is available, what they're doing. You know, are they still in win mode? Like, all those things kind of add up to whether you would see Jose. But, you know, it's I'm rooting for him just the way his season ended last year. You know, the thing, you know, he stuck his foot in his mouth and he's been through it here to start the season. Hopefully he can get past it, come back and help him make a little run down the stretch. No, you're looking at me like I don't know what I'm talking about.
0: No, I think we all cheer for Jose. I really like Jose, but I just don't.
1: Yeah, I think they have better options. Let's say it like it is. They have better options. So the chances, he'd have to come back and show them something for him to pitch this year. And what's went on?
0: And I'm not certain.
1: Nice.
0: I'm not certain. He does have we know he has a fractured elbow, at least. That doesn't scream going into the bullpen and pitching every other day for me either. So
1: 89 don't play out of the
0: paper. Yeah.
1: Just don't.
0: So I think we'll see Shane Bieber back. I don't know about. I don't know about Jose.
1: No.
0: I do know. I bet he's damn glad he's got that option.
1: Do you think?
0: I sure would be.
1: Huh.
0: Bruce in Wellesley, Ontario.
3: Just calling in to let you know that love your show. Love how you guys argue. It reminds me of my dad and his friends talking about sports. Keep up the good work. And, Kevin, I bought myself a Virginia Tech hat with the Hokies. Love it. Love watching you guys. Keep up the good work.
1: Thanks,
3: bye.
1: Bruce. Thanks.
0: Thanks, Bruce. Brought a Virginia Tech hat.
1: Yeah. He could do worse.
0: He didn't go to Virginia Tech.
1: So? I didn't play for the Broncos.
0: No, it's different.
1: I got a jersey.
0: I've never understood the whole I have a favorite college team thing. If you didn't go to the college, why do you care? Like, people ask me, who's your favorite NCAA team? I don't have one. I didn't go to Notre Dame. I don't care what happens to them. Like, it's a university.
1: Well, do you have a favorite soccer team? You don't wear that soccer thing around that you wear all the time around work here?
0: Yeah,
1: you never played for them? How's that different?
0: Well, that's...
1: Well, to answer for Bruce.
0: I'm not saying
1: played. Because you're picking on Bruce.
0: I'm not saying played. I'm saying I've gone to games to see them play. I watched them play.
1: Well, maybe Bruce just went to a Hokies game.
0: But
1: that's
0: different than picking a university team. It's like, if you haven't attended the university, why do you cheer for the team?
1: Well, maybe,
0: I mean, that's different than a professional team.
1: Well, maybe Bruce is a fan of mine, and I went to Virginia Tech.
0: Barely.
1: Well, I went long enough to be a Hall of Famer.
0: That's true.
1: So... Take that back.
0: I take it back.
1: Well, and say you're sorry to Bruce,
0: too. I'm sorry. No, I'm not.
1: You're sorry to Bruce.
0: I'm not criticizing
1: you
0: Bruce.
1: You are.
0: No, I'm not.
1: Yes,
0: I'm just,
1: you are.
0: I just
1: dare you, Bruce.
0: I just wondered about that.
1: Where you didn't go to school.
0: No, I just. I mean, like, it's a thing. It's like, you know.
1: Jeez.
0: Like
4: Fine, you know, they're fans of a team.

0: like buying a jersey. I mean, anyhow, I just
1: boy.
2: You want that 30 seconds back?
0: Call? No, I don't. No, because it's the whole college thing. Who's your favorite college man? I don't have a college. I didn't go to any U.S. college. I don't care what happens to them.
1: Oh,
0: I don't have a favorite college.
2: You never watch a college sport ever.
0: I watched NCAA. Yeah, I'll watch a tournament. I'll watch a few NCAA.
2: You didn't have anybody
0: games.
2: You rooted for?
0: No.
2: Basketball?
0: No,
2: or
0: only in
2: college football, which everybody but you watches.
0: No.
2: Everybody on planet Earth.
0: No, that's not true. You're in the wrong.
2: Absolutely.
0: No, you're in the wrong country to say that. College TV ratings in this country, and nobody in Europe watches college football.
2: I got news
0: for you. Nobody in Europe watches college football. Nobody in Africa watches college football. So just forget about it. I'll watch, the United States, no place else. There's no place else pays attention to college football.
2: You are literally that old swirly man on the porch that is like every kid walks by and goes, that's the Blair House. Run.
0: I'll watch the NCAA tournament every now and then. If I'm in a pool. But
2: he looked different than we expected.
0: I got no interest in NCAA football. No.
2: Jeez.
0: You're not in the States, my friend.
2: Well, I still go.
0: Most people don't care about it. John in Toronto, you're on Blue Jays Talk. You will be on Blue Jays Talk if you call back. You're on Blair and Barker. Hopefully you don't have a Virginia Tech hat.
3: Thanks for having me on, guys. To answer your question from yesterday, Jeff, not concerned about where the team is from a record standpoint or from where the other teams in the AL are. It's early enough in the season there. Concern or more of the comment, this has been horrible baseball. I'm more concerned as a fan for watching 120-plus more games of this, whether they win 90 games or not. It is a tough sell to a fan. And my God, how are we still talking about launch angle in 2026 for Vladimir Guerrero Jr.? I thought that was something we were talking about in 2022. It kills me to talk about this still. But overall team record, they can still win 90 games. They can still win the East. It's a long enough season. We saw what the Mets did last year. I'm more concerned about my sanity if I have to tune in and watch this every single day at 7 p.m. because I'm going to do it either way. Thanks, boys.
0: Nice. Thanks, John. I appreciate it.
2: Well,
0: it is you made the point. Optically, they have not looked good this year.
2: Mm-hmm.
0: They haven't.
2: Yeah.
0: Now, I just noticed in fielding run value, they're second in baseball.
2: And what?
0: Fielding run value, whatever that means. I do believe it means something good.
2: How do you have the...
0: I have no idea. It just popped up. I just thought of it.
2: How do you have the fifth most errors and the first most throwing errors in the sport, and you have the second, basically the second best defense?
0: Maybe it's the worst. It's the worst fielding run value. I don't know. I just saw something pop up.
2: And I think John's talking about D-Row on the MLB Network about launch angle, and you won't be hearing that on this show. No sirree, Bobby.
0: Well, he does have a point. It is something that it equates to more. Does it not equate to more power?
2: Not with Vladdy. Vladdy's got a steeper path. You got to make contact in a certain point. You got to be able to get the barrel above the head. Got to have a little lean back. You know what that's called? Timing. For me, Vladdy's had the same bat path for the most part. I mean, I know D-Rose telling me it's like 9 degrees, whatever. I guess he's uppercutting more. That's basically what D-Rose telling me. All righty then. Every once in a while.
0: What is, right now, John Schneider's biggest concern? Right now.
2: I would think the slug to the pull side. Okay. I think that's it. Getting the ball in the air with some authority to the pull side. You do that, you got to have a good approach. You got to swing at the right pitch. You got to have guys buying into how you do it. It's like Miles Straw. Miles Straw practices doing that. Now, he's different because he don't play every day, and it's a very small sample size of the guessing that he would have to do going up in certain spots to have success in the air to the pull side. But you can learn something from him. He swings at a certain pitch that he can do that with, something that matches sort of his mechanics, that forces his barrel to a certain zone that allows him to get the ball in the air to the pull side. And again, most of the time in the big leagues, it's not mechanical. It's what you're swinging at. Get a better pitch to hit, especially early in counts. Why are you, if you can't drive a ball the other way, why are you swinging at something away early in counts? Jeff, explain that to me. I mean, I'm not the smartest guy because I'm a Hokie. I went to Virginia Tech. So I'm not the smartest of guys.
0: I know, said that.
2: Explain to me why, if you can't drive a ball out to right center field or to right field, why you would swing at something away that you can't do damage on up the middle to the pull side. Explain that to me. And I think that's what John's going through, and that's why he came out with the comment that said, you know, it's not just Flatty has to do it. It's not just Okamoto that has to do it. It's not just Springer that has to do it. It's everybody. That's what he's talking about. Out-team the other team. So I'm assuming that's kind of the conversation behind closed doors. And even David Popkin said that, right? Mm-hmm. The more you slug to the pull side, the more you will walk.
0: Yeah. Kind of. Well, the more you slug to the pull side, the more the pitchers
2: be a little bit more fine. Know exactly. They have to hit a certain spot. You know, become more of a pitcher than a thrower.
0: Yeah.
2: All those things that are. But again, I've said this to you, scoreboard's never been bigger. They're right above the pitcher. When you stink at your job offensively, you can't miss it. I look right above his hand, and I can see that, wow, really? I'm 0 for 14? What? Didn't notice that. And then you start gripping, you start chasing, you start slapping a ball to right. Well, that's not you, and then it's a trickle-down effect, and you're 16 and 21.
0: Let's go to Timothy in Vancouver, B.C.
1: My question to both of you is there any, and I want to use the right word here, is there any value to batting average anymore, or is everything getting to the point where it's all slugging percentage and exit velocity and launch angle? Is there any value or money for the players in a high batting average, or is it a stat that's dwindling? Because there's three players, I looked it up, in the top 100 lifetime batting averages, only three players, Tony Gwynn, Rod Carew, and Wade Boggs, were in the top 50. And there's only a dozen, and I'm talking about in recent memory, that being the last 50 years, modern-day players, I call them the last 50 years, only a dozen were in the top 100 lifetime batting average. So, again, what's your thoughts on batting average and how much of a value it is to a player coming up in the league? Your thoughts. Have a great day.
0: I mean,
2: it's a very good call.
0: It is a good call. It's part of the arbitration process. Batting average comes up. I mean, they use old school stats in the air quotes, old school stats.
2: Yeah.
0: You know, I think I've always thought that these stats, it tells you something. It depends on the player. You know, if you're Vladdy, would you trade 30 points off your batting average for 10 more home runs?
2: He wouldn't. We would.
0: But I'm saying, okay, yeah, but I'm saying, if you were, you know, as a Jays fan, would you do that? As a Jays front office, would you do that? Mm-hmm. You know, I think what happens is, especially, the thing that analytics do a better job to me, and it's analytics, let me rephrase that, sort of the advanced stats, if you want to call that, to me. And I'd be lying if I said I spend my entire existence looking at advanced stats. I don't. I'm not an analyst on TV. That's why I don't have to do it. But I think those stats are particularly useful in doing deeper dives into players and explaining why a player is performing or pitching a certain way at a certain time. Batting average, it still tells you something about a player, but it's about power. It's about scoring runs. It depends. It really does. I mean, it sounds like a kind of a trite answer, but it really does depend on the player, I think.
2: Yeah, I think it's the stat
0: you're
2: looking
0: at. And it depends on your lineup.
2: It's the stat you're looking at. Like, Bo Bichette got a bunch of gobs of money with the Mets because he hit .381 with runners in scoring position. And they didn't have a ton of guys that could do that. I mean, and you know, it's, I think the,
0: I think it counts in certain in certain situations. It counts more. Like .381 average of runners in scoring position is pretty damn good.
2: I think that's,
0: it depends on the player. It depends on the situation.
2: It's like if Vladdy's hitting .320 on the season, and you see with runners in scoring position, he's hitting .250. That .315 is a little really. It's that kind of thing. But if he's driving in a bunch of runs and it's .390, and he's doing all of his heavy lifting with traffic on the bases and you know, there's different ways to look at different stats. It'll tell you how sort of that player's season's going. And I think to your point, it a lot depends on where you're hitting in a lineup on an everyday basis. If you're a middle-of-the-order bat, they're looking at you, totality of everything that you're doing, how you're driving baseballs, this kind of thing. So, yeah, I mean, it's – do they get paid hitting 340? I don't know. Do they?
0: Depends on the guy. I think it really does depend on the guy.
2: Really, is it a lost art? I don't think they want them to. I think they're okay with 240, 30, and 80. I think they're fine with that. It's easier to hit 240 than it is hit 300. It just really is.
0: Yeah.
2: It's more of a hitter. They cost more, too, right? If you have the everything, the 300 hitter, the 30 homer, you know, the Sotos of the world don't grow on trees. It's that thing, right? And the more they do all three of those things, driving runs, hit for average, you have to pay bunches more money for them. And it's way easier to have three or four guys that hit 240 and drive in runs than one guy who hits 300, 30, and 100. That's my guess anyway.
0: Yeah. I just think power is the currency of the game.
2: Yeah, I think that's the way you win because of velocity. Velocity has changed a lot of things. A lot of people can't hit velocity.
0: Well, and you and other people have made the point, it's not just you, but other people made the point as well, that what does velocity do? It prevents you from being able to direct the ball anywhere.
2: Absolutely.
0: Right? It's
2: like a runner on second, nobody out. Guy throws me 99 in or 99 away. Used to, I could be fanny out, roll over that thing, get to move the guy over. I can do that to 99. Chances are it's going to be very tough. So that's the point, right? It's more about how do you beat the guy to the spot mechanically, short and quick, you know, that short to it, long through it thing. It's easier, I think, for me to do that than it is me trying to direct a baseball and think about high average and hitting with two strikes. Even with two strikes, the league average now, two strikes is like 160-ish. Good luck. You get to two strikes, it's like you might as well just walk back to the dugout.
0: That's correct.
2: It's hard.
0: It is. We have got tickets to give away to see the Jays and Rays at the Rogers Center May 11th. We will do that in the next segment. Bobby Valentine, former MLB manager, current Angels TV analyst, will join us over the phone. Get interested. It'd be interesting to talk to Bobby. Bobby, managed with the Rangers, the Mets, and the Red Sox. Mets and Red Sox, big market teams. We'll talk to him about what we've seen managers go through this year and get his take as well on the Angels. He was pretty critical about Zach Nato during the White Sox-Angels series earlier this week. He had some words about it.
2: Yeah, they got some guys in that lineup, though, can swing it. They got some guys you're going to have to make some decent pitches to. I do know, I was just told that we have one more caller, Jeff, before we go to break, if you'd like to go to that caller.
0: All right.
2: Whoever that would be. So we just throw it up.
0: Let's throw it up. Let's take our shot.
4: Hi, Mr. Barker. I've been watching your show this afternoon on Friday afternoon, May the 8th, and I can't believe the way Blair is talking about college football and NCAA. If he doesn't like it, too bad about him, but I'm with you. I love the college football out of the States. I watch it every Saturday from the time it comes on till the time it goes off the air. Anyway, I hope you can put him in his place. Take care. Bye now.
2: Thanks, buddy. There's no
0: buddy. You're a buddy with Anonymous?
2: Well, absolutely. He's my new favorite friend now. Yeah, doesn't have a name. It's cool. There are one or two Canadians that watch college football.
0: Maybe two.
2: Not everybody gets up at 4:30 to watch soccer. Not everybody.
0: I'm just saying. I'm sure there are.
2: College football is a pretty big deal.
0: What? Possible rooting interest could you have in a school? Like all these Notre Dame fans, you know, they didn't go to Notre Dame.
2: Oh.
0: Yeah, well, what?
2: It's like Leafs fans. Most people didn't go play for the Leafs.
0: Well, they're representing a city. It's different. It's a professional team. They're representing a city. That's all I'm saying. If you're not an alumni, I have no idea why the hell you'd give a rat's ass about what a certain U.S. college team does. I don't really care.
2: I like the Broncos. I lived there for 15 years. I don't live there anymore.
0: Again. That's a professional team. That's different. That's different than picking a college that you...
2: I like Florida State because my buddy went there.
0: That's almost defensible.
2: How's that?
0: Almost defensible. You have a personal reason. Almost defensible. As opposed to just saying, I'm a big USC fan. Don't know anybody who's gone there, never been to the campus, haven't gone.

0: into a game. But I'm a big USC fan.
1: Sometimes you do it just because you can do it. That's all. There's no reason. I mean, I admit it's a little swirly for a Friday.
0: Not really.
1: It is a little.
0: Not really.
1: Yeah.
0: Not really.
1: People got their rooting interest.
0: That's fine.
1: What they can root for.
0: No, all I said is I don't understand. That's fine. People can do what they want. I don't care. There's a lot of things people do I don't understand. There's a lot of things I do I don't understand. The way it is.
1: You're the best.
0: I do know this, though.
1: Let's hear it.
0: We'll have the manager of the Blue Jays, John Schneider, next. It's Blair and Barker on the Sportsnet Radio Network and Sportsnet.
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4: It was an off day for the Blue Jays as they recover from being swept in Tampa Bay. So let's take a look at the standings and injury updates. The American League as a whole has been off to a bit of a weird start. Only four teams in the league are above 500 so far this season. Unfortunately for the Jays, two of them are in the AL East, in the Yankees and the Rays. New York is leading the division. Off to a good start this year at 26-12. The Jays sitting 9.5 games back of the Yankees, 16-21 so far this year, but will hopefully be getting some reinforcements. Addison Barger is expected to be activated for today's game and will hope to aid the struggling offense for the Jays as they get set to take on the Angels in Toronto. First pitch is just after 4 o'clock. I've been Josh Elliott Wolf, and this has been your Blue Jays Report.
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0: Talk Sportsnet 650. I'm Jamie Dodd. No Drance on the show today. He will be back on Monday. I'm broadcasting live from the Kintec studio. 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No Drance, but a big show coming up nonetheless on a Friday edition of Canucks Talk. Brendan Batchelor will join me at 12:30. Of course, the voice of the Canucks here on Sportsnet 650. We'll chat the latest around the Canucks with Batch. Look ahead to the summer and some of the decisions facing them there, too. Allison Lucan, who, of course, does a great job covering the Seattle Kraken, will join me at 1. And I'm curious to talk a little bit about Seattle's offseason. Of course, they're picking in the top 10 as well. But I also just want to chat Stanley Cup playoffs, some of Allison's takeaways from what we've seen so far through the playoffs. Maybe a little bit also about the shape of these GM searches that we've seen play out, some of which have completed in Toronto and New Jersey, others of which are still ongoing in Nashville and, of course, here in Vancouver. And then at 1:30, Dmitry Filipovich, host of the Hockey PDO cast, will join me to wrap up the week. And we'll chat Stanley Cup playoffs, Hart Trophy finalists, lots to get into with Dim at 1:30. But as I alluded to, of course, the Canucks GM search still ongoing. And so to get into that, let's go to the whiteboard.
1: All right, now, fellas. Hey, let's focus up, huh?
0: It is your daily deep dive into what's up with the Canucks for today, May 8th. We'll start with the headlines. And I think the headline is, we seem to be in the end game of the Canucks GM search. And as has often been the case here on the whiteboard with this open GM position, we're kind of rolling the broadsheet, the headlines, all into one section here together, because there has been a lot of interesting reporting over the last 24 hours or so. And it really started yesterday. Safir Shah here on Sportsnet 650, as well as Irfan Ghaffar on his podcast with the Daily Faceoff, saying that there's a lot of buzz around Evan Gold. Maybe Evan Gold has emerged as the front runner. Of course, Evan Gold is the assistant GM currently with the Boston Bruins, or a assistant GM anyways, currently with the Boston Bruins. This morning, Elliot Friedman on the Fan Hockey Show, which you can hear, of course, right here on Sportsnet 650, says that they're getting pretty close. And he thinks that that Evan Gold and Ryan Johnson are the last two people standing in the contest. That matches what Rick Dhaliwal is hearing. He said other candidates are being told that they're out. Drance confirms that as well, that it's down to Ryan Johnson and Evan Gold as the two candidates remaining to be the next Canucks general manager. Now, I know it is a Friday, right? And the Canucks love to drop big news on a Friday of all sorts of different varieties. I want to note also, Drance, and this was on the Donnie and Dolly show earlier today, saying he'd be shocked if we get an announcement today. Dhaliwal agreed with that. So it doesn't sound like we're going to get that Friday news drop from the Vancouver Canucks, even though they are apparently getting very, very close in their search and down to, from all the reporting, two names, Ryan Johnson and Evan Gold. But it doesn't sound like we should expect anything probably until Monday. So this is interesting, right? This has been a long process, and I say that with no slight implied. It's totally fine that they've taken their time and done their due diligence. That's what I wanted, and I'm glad that they've done it. It does still feel to me like there's a missing piece of the puzzle. I said that on the show yesterday. Is there something we're missing that's going to make this whole thing fit together and really make sense? And Jim Rutherford alluded to it in his interview with Ian McIntyre, right? Like, well, when you see how things shake out, you'll understand. It'll all make sense. And I was thinking about it a little bit more this morning. What are the possibilities for the things that we are missing? And I think here's some possibilities, right? Because when I say there's a missing piece, what I'm getting at is we've heard that Ryan Johnson was Jim Rutherford's preferred candidate, but that maybe ownership wasn't sold on him. Has that changed enough? I'd be a little surprised if that's changed enough for them to just go with RJ. We've also heard that ownership was at least interested in hiring an experienced candidate. Neither of those guys fit the bill. Are they willing to hand the keys to the kingdom over to either of these people, either candidate, Ryan Johnson or Evan Gold, and say, okay, there you go, it's yours. We're not bringing in anyone else. Here you go. That would surprise me, which is why I think there is a missing piece of the puzzle. And that missing piece could be that they've interviewed a president or VP type candidate that we just haven't heard about, or maybe multiple candidates that we just haven't heard about. That's very possible. It could be that they're looking at Ryan Johnson or Evan Gold as a GM, but they're still searching for somebody that they want to bring in as a vice president or a president of hockey operations. There could be some power dynamics playing out behind the scenes, slowing things down, or at least causing a little bit of friction. That's always possible. And then the other one, and I know Elliot Friedman wondered about this. Rick Dhaliwal said maybe he's heard that there's some movement in this direction, or at least some efforts in this direction. The other thing could be, okay, you're down to Ryan Johnson and Evan Gold. I think those are two very strong candidates to be a GM in the National Hockey League. Is there a way you can keep both of them? And could that be how the puzzle ultimately comes together and makes sense? And I guess the way you would go about this is, instead of hiring a more traditional, very experienced, long-tenured executive to become the president of hockey operations and maybe handle more of the public-facing duties, do you find a way to promote Ryan Johnson? And it probably wouldn't be president, but maybe vice president of hockey operations. And do you find a way to retain Ryan Johnson, but name Evan Gold your general manager? I think that's a very interesting idea. I also think that's a very, very tricky needle to thread. And maybe that's why there's some of these discussions happening, or why there's a little bit of a delay, even though they're down to two candidates. Maybe they're thinking through, okay, how exactly do we do this? Will it work? Are they comfortable with it? The two principals involved here. What are the risks of going down that road? What are the advantages? Because again, I really like the idea of them working together. And as Elliot Friedman said on the Van Hockey Show, they've got a skill sets that would complement each other, right? Ryan Johnson with his playing career, player development background. Of course, Evan Gold with the education.

educational background, legal, salary cap, all of that. And I'm not saying neither of them can do things on either side of that, but you can see how there's a very complementary skill set. And of course, they have both run AHL teams as well. So it's a very interesting idea. I do think it's a situation where the devil is in the details, exactly how it would play out. You would have to be absolutely certain that you've nailed the structure, that everybody is on the same page, and that the hierarchy, the org chart, the flow, the workflow needs to be very, very clear and ironclad in that situation to avoid dysfunction. Now, if you can do that and you can get everyone on board, sure, I love the idea of having both of them in the organization. I think that's really smart, and I get why they're reluctant to lose somebody like Ryan Johnson, and I also, of course, understand why they would be motivated to bring in Evan Gold. Can you find a way to have your cake and eat it too? Maybe that's what's going on behind the scenes at Rogers Arena right now. The other question I would have about that, I mean, I think a lot of this would probably come down to Ryan Johnson. Is he interested, is he excited to stay with the Canucks if he is not going to be the general manager? And if he's the vice president, is that a promotion in name only? Is it just a title bump? Are there meaningful duties that come with that? Does that satisfy him and what he wants next for his career, even if he's not the guy in the big chair, the general manager in this scenario, as Evan Gold would be? And again, look, this is just me kind of trying to figure out what could make sense. What could the missing piece of the puzzle is? We don't have official word or anything like that, that this is the direction they're going. Because the other question that comes up for me is, okay, let's say, you know, you extended Ryan Johnson's contract. You gave him a raise. We heard that. The expectation was then he would stay with you. You didn't let him interview for the Nashville GM job. Does a VP title satisfy him? How long would you be able to keep Ryan Johnson, even with that promotion? Because I don't think we're done hearing about Ryan Johnson as a top GM candidate for openings around the league. So is that all, even if you can find a way to have both of your preferred options or both of your two finalists in the front office going forward, is that a long-term solution? Or is that just going to be until another GM opening comes up and the team comes calling for Ryan Johnson? And look, maybe that's not the worst thing in the world, right? Good front offices lose people. That's how it happens. If your team's doing well and a team wants to hire Ryan Johnson, or if your front office at least is doing smart things, because we don't expect the team to be climbing the standings anytime soon, and you lose talent, that's fine. That's just something you have to deal with. So I'm all for exploring every possible permutation here and trying to figure out, is there a way we can have both of these guys? And I'll throw it out to you, the listener. 650-650 is the Dunbar Lumber text line. So we understand the two finalists for the GM job, Bruins AGM, Evan Gold, Canucks AGM, Ryan Johnson. What's your preference? And there's really three options here. Just RJ, just Gold, or both of them. The dream team, the power duo together. Text in 650-650. Which of those three options are you on board with? Just RJ, just Gold, or both of them? I think I would power rank both of them number one, with the major, major caveat of you have to nail the details and make sure everyone is really excited about it. If there's any doubt on that whatsoever, then that sinks to the bottom of the power rankings, because it would make me very, very nervous. And then after that, and I said on the show yesterday, I'm throwing my weight, as negligible as it is, behind Evan Gold for the GM position. So I'd have RJ third. Now, to having said that, we're here in the final stages of this search. And I think they have landed on two very, very strong candidates. So this is not a case, no matter what direction they go in, that I'm going to be up in arms about who the Canucks hired. If they hire Ryan Johnson over Evan Gold, I think that is a more than defensible decision and potentially a really, really good hire. And as always, when we're talking about these things, we always have to keep in mind, we are working with very, very limited information into exactly what these guys have accomplished, exactly what their duties are. And that's especially true when we're talking about somebody who works for a team in the Eastern Conference, right? It's one that, like Ryan Johnson, we've gotten to know a little bit. We have a bit better idea about exactly what he's doing on a day-to-day basis. Evan Gold, very, very limited information. I think that's always important to acknowledge. So big picture, yeah, I'd choose Evan Gold, but these are two strong candidates, and I'm going to be pretty content with how the process played out and where they ultimately landed. Now, I will say, I understand certainly the concern about not wanting to lose RJ. That's totally fair.

I don't think you can let this idea of like a sense of unfairness and that fact that you might be being unfair to Ryan Johnson influence which direction you go here. He's a very strong candidate. I understand that. But you also don't owe him the job. And I get it. He's paid his dues. He's been here a long time. That doesn't mean he just then has to become the general manager. And in fact, if that's how you're thinking, why did you do a search? Why did you do a search and interview all these people? The only way it makes sense to do that is if you are willing to legitimately consider other candidates and willing to be convinced by other candidates to go in a different direction. So again, I get searching for every possible way that you can keep Ryan Johnson in the organization, but you don't owe him the job. Now, do you owe him a chance to go interview for other GM jobs? I think that's a fair point, yes. And the fact that they didn't allow him to go talk to Nashville, that's tough. And that's going to make it tough if he gets passed over. But you still have to ultimately hire the person you think is the best fit. And if Evan Gold came in and wowed you and really impressed you, and you think he's the best person going forward, it might be tough for Ryan Johnson, but you still have to go in that direction. And again, look, none of this is to say that Evan Gold is going to be a perfect hire, that he's a lock to be a good GM. He's going to come in and, you know, transform how the front office does business. Those are all questions that very much need to be answered, of course. All we can do is look at the profile, kind of read the tea leaves as best we can, and make our opinions that way. And then again, I think, of course, have some humility in our opinions, which is not always the case here on Canucks Talk, but I'm going to try to do my best. I like the Evan Gold direction, if that's where they ultimately go, but I'm under no illusion that it's automatically a perfect hire. 650-650 is the Dunbar Lumber text line. Jeremy from Sook texts in, I would be happy to see them hire both RJ and Gold. Regarding RJ, he's the guy you know incredibly well. They know his strengths and his possible weaknesses. You can compliment him if you team him with someone who has strengths where he has weaknesses. I think that's a good point, right? And I do wonder how much of that familiarity has worked against Ryan Johnson in this process, right? Is it easier for someone like Evan Gold, an external candidate, to come in and really impress because you're just getting to know him, right? And he's able to kind of present the best version of himself, and you haven't been working with him on a day-to-day basis to see any warts or any weaknesses. And that could be something, again, that has hindered Ryan Johnson in this process. I mean, heck, that's probably fair to say that that's one of the reasons I'm lower on Ryan Johnson, is that he has been around more. And when I shouldn't say lower, because I think he's a really smart executive, and he'll be a good GM. But really, the tiebreaker for me is the fact that Evan Gold is from outside the organization and could bring a fresh perspective. I wonder how much that thinking is mirrored within the organization as well. Nanaimo Rob texts in, Ryan Johnson has more loyalty to Vancouver. The last regime gave away assets to Pittsburgh. Gold might lean towards helping Boston too. I'm not worried about that, Nanaimo Rob. I'm not worried about Evan Gold helping out his friends in Boston. I don't think that's what was going on with Rutherford and Alvin in Pittsburgh either. In fact, if anything, Rutherford and Alvin, I don't think Rutherford had great feelings for the Pittsburgh Penguins organization, the executives anyway, who are still there. I know he gets along with Kyle Dubas, but I don't think he was looking to do a favor for that organization. Brandon in Vancouver says both, but I think this whole thing is weird with RJ. The owner's management let him go when other teams request and then drag this whole thing out. I'd be less inclined to want to be here if they obviously don't think I was the sure choice. And that is really the fly in the ointment here, is what does Ryan Johnson think about this? Because it's great for us to sit here and come up on paper with this really innovative structure. And hey, they're a great compliment. They're going to divide the duties and Ryan Johnson's going to handle more of this. And Evan Gold's going to do more of that. But at the end of the day, one of the guys is the GM and the other one isn't. And somebody has to have the final say. And you can devise all the titles you want, but if Ryan Johnson isn't the guy with the final say, is that enough? How does he feel about that? How does he feel about answering to somebody else, another new person coming in from the outside of the organization? And I think that's a very fair question, and I certainly would not hold it against Ryan Johnson if he said, you know what? No, I'm not interested in that. I want to go spread my wings somewhere else. If he is on board, well, then you've got something interesting to talk about. But that really, like, so much of this rests on exactly what Ryan Johnson wants, what Ryan Johnson would be comfortable with. Carmen in Chilliwack texts in, if Ryan Johnson is Rutherford's guy, why could he not be

president of hockey operations, which is why Rutherford has agreed to stay on as the advisor and Evan Gold as the GM. It just seems like a big jump, especially because we've heard that there's been some questions from ownership on Ryan Johnson, or at least that there's just, who knows, maybe we're overstating the skepticism from ownership on Ryan Johnson. But everything we've heard is that there is at least some skepticism. And if anything, you would think it would be more on the kind of business, big picture side of things that the president is responsible for rather than the nitty gritty day to day. So to say, you know, we're not really sure about you as the GM, but we're going to make you the president, seems like a big jump, a big leap of logic. And in that situation, would he have final say over Evan Gold? Because again, well, if ownership wasn't comfortable making him the GM, why are they going to be comfortable making him the guy with final say in the hockey operations department? So it's a little hard to wrap my head around. That's where I wonder about a VP title where he is still technically subordinate to Evan Gold, but you're giving him the title bump. You're giving him maybe a pay bump as well. And it's kind of another step on the path to GM. But even then, as I say that, I mean, does Ryan Johnson need to pad his resume more? He's got a pretty sterling CV for openings around the league if he wants to do that at some point. So I don't know how much that's going to move the needle for him. Gary from Richmond says, last time we hired someone from Boston, it was Jim Benning. I'm on team RJ. We absolutely do not need to worry about this, guys. Stop. I want you to stop. There are very, very few similarities between Jim Benning and Evan Gold. Just because Jim Benning, more than 15 years ago now, was an assistant general manager for the Boston Bruins, that does not mean that Evan Gold, the Evan Gold experience, would be anything like the Jim Benning experience. All right? So I get it. I completely understand where the flashbacks are coming from and the concern. Flush that. Forget it. Don't worry about it. No similarities. Does not have to be a concern. 650-650 is the Dunbar Lumber text line. Paul in Burnaby says, you have to be able to reward people in your organization that would get a job somewhere else. And Ryan Johnson would get a job in Nashville in a heartbeat, which means that he's quality and he's homegrown. He knows prospects. You put him with somebody more senior as an advisor or give him an assistant that has some experience. Either way, it should be Ryan Johnson. We don't want any Bruin influence here, says Paul. I get that argument. I mean, that's kind of the flip side of coming in from the outside of the organization, is you can look at Ryan Johnson and say, well, he's got a lot more direct knowledge of the current players in the organization. My counter argument to that would be, how vital are the current players in the organization ultimately going to be? Do the Canucks have any of the top three best players on the next great Canucks team currently drafted? They could, right? Zeb Bouyam could be that. Braden Coutts could be that. There's also a chance that they're all going to still be added to the organization. Now, look, you're still going to have to do a really good job of evaluating your own players. Of course you are. I don't know if that's a bar to bringing somebody from the outside into the front office, though. It's an asset for RJ, certainly. But so much of what the Canucks are going to be doing is going to involve accumulating from what is outside the organization right now, bringing talent and assets in that aren't currently here, rather than developing what they already have. That's important. Don't get me wrong. But it's not going to be the thing that separates a successful rebuild from an unsuccessful rebuild. Tyler texts in, I haven't heard much about it, but what does this whole process mean for all of the AGMs? I don't have the exact quote in front of me, Tyler, but I know Rick Dhaliwal on his show today was saying there could be a big overhaul coming here. This could be a much larger scale change, or overhaul, I guess, or restructuring of the front office than maybe we originally thought. And we've heard that the scouting department are all out of contract. If you're bringing in Evan Gold and maybe even promoting RJ, do they want to choose some AGMs as well? That's certainly possible. Do they want to choose a new scouting staff, or at least at the top levels of the scouting staff? So I think I'm not willing to say that we are going to see that, but it certainly sounds like there's a chance we get new GM and then a lot of new hockey operations staff at the AGM level and maybe below that as well for the Vancouver Canucks. And Rick Dhaliwal was even saying, you know, they could make the scouting changes before the draft, or at least he said, I don't know when they would make those scouting changes, but it could be the case that

new people are going to come in and run the draft for the Vancouver Canucks even. 650 again is the Dunbar Lumber text line. Big Lunch says, why not hire three guys? Then you always have a tiebreaker, GM by committee. I don't hate it. I got to be honest. The triumvirate, leading things. When has that ever gone wrong? Never. And as he points out, you'd always have the tiebreaker. All right, keep your thoughts coming in to the Dunbar Lumber text line. Again, your thoughts on the Ryan Johnson versus Evan Gold dilemma that the Canucks are apparently in right now, or at least working through. Is there a way to keep both that makes sense? Which path

0: would you be most excited about to hear? And I'll also say we're not going to do the war room right now, but I'll open it up. I had a pitch yesterday. There's no Drance here to take his turn today. So I'll throw it to you, the listeners. We know the Canucks are picking third. Pitch me your war room draft ideas, moving up, moving down, trading the pick for a player, whatever it is. Your creative draft fake trade ideas. Send them in 650-650 to the Dunbar Lumber text line. 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

0: Welcome back to Canucks Talk here on Sportsnet 650. 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He's our guy, Brendan Batchelor. Batch, what's going on, buddy?
1: Not too much. How are you?
0: I'm doing well. I'm enjoying all the reporting around the Canucks GM search. It seems like we're getting pretty close. I mean, what do you think? Look, I'm not, as I said many times, right? It's hard for us to really like evaluate Evan Gold as a candidate because we just know so very little about him and how that front office worked. But just on the idea of, can they find a way to include both Evan Gold and Ryan Johnson in whatever the front office looks like? What do you think about that possibility?
1: Yeah, it'll be interesting to see ultimately what happens and, you know, whether they can make something work with both of them or whether they have to choose one or the other. My initial reaction is that it's like trying to have your cake and eat it too.
0: Yep.
1: And that, you know, it may be tricky to massage that with both of them. But that's not to say that it would be impossible. And I guess it would depend on, you know, clear communication between everyone involved about who's responsible for what, in order to make that make a ton of sense. Because I think if we look back at the last few years and how the Jim Rutherford, Patrick Alvin front office operated, I think too often it wasn't clear, you know, is Jim Rutherford making the hockey decisions? Is Patrick Alvin making them? You know, Rutherford stepped in and handled the Hughes trade, but was Alvin handling other trades they made, or was it a collaborative process? Like, that to me was too vague. And, you know, for us outside of the organization, that's not what matters, right? Like, I don't need to know the details of the internal workings of the organization, but they need to know. They need to be on the same page. They need to have clear communication about who's responsible for what. If they're going to try and make something work with multiple candidates and, you know, whether that's a more traditional president of hockey operations and a GM or some different approach, you know, if they do try to go ahead with that, I guess we'll have to wait and see. But that to me is the most important thing, is that internally everyone's going

0: reporting to Ryan Johnson, it's kind of like, well, why am I leaving Boston to go report to somebody above me still if they're not a long tenured president of hockey ops style? So and that's not to say that there isn't a way to make it work, but I just thinking kind of psychologically through it from the perspective of either candidate, there's roadblocks. Let's put it that way.
1: Yeah, and, you know, I heard you talking in the first segment about, like, trying to figure out what the missing piece is here. Yeah. And it does make me wonder if there is another search going on for a president of hockey operations that would work above either Johnson or Gold. And, you know, we haven't had reporting on that. And I'm certainly not the most tapped in person in terms of knowing these sorts of things, especially at this time of the year when the season's done. So I'm just speculating. But that's the other thing that I would look at and say, okay, if they've decided one of these guys who at the NHL level as a GM is inexperienced is going to be their next guy, are they now pivoting to look at someone to insulate him, a more veteran hand, someone that has experience? And might that be the other piece of the puzzle that still needs to fall into place here?
0: Yeah, and I guess we'll see maybe hopefully early next week exactly what the plan looks like, and then we'll get a chance to really evaluate it. Now, I'm starting to get curious, especially with Jim Rutherford seemingly taking a pretty major step back, right, to a senior advisor, not going to be located in Vancouver anymore. He's going to have his hands off the wheel of the hockey operations department. And that's very interesting because it means presumably whoever's hired as the GM or above that even is going to have a lot of freedom, a lot of flexibility to put their own stamp on things. As we know, there's a lot of different questions and issues facing the Canucks going forward, right, from the coach to players to how long is the rebuild going to be, all of those things. What issue that it does face the Canucks, Batch, are you most curious to hear the new GM eventually weigh in on?
1: Elias Patterson. I don't think there's anything else right now that you know, even comes close to it. I guess, yeah, you know, who they look to take at third overall or what their approach is to the first round of the draft in terms of whether they'd be willing to trade down or, you know, potentially trade up, I guess, if San Jose is potentially talking about moving off their pick, or, you know, I don't think the Leafs would, but you never know. But that's not what I'm expecting. I'm just, you know, throwing it out there as a possibility. But, you know, to me, it's the future of Elias Pettersson. And that's why I wonder about Evan Gold, because, you know, you can look at this from a couple sides, right? And I heard, you know, Halpern and Brough were debating this morning about, you know, Ryan Johnson comes in and the plus side for him is that he knows the organization. He knows the structure. He's been around. He, you know, has an understanding of the way things work. The downside potentially would be that he's been around for some of the decisions that have been made in the past. And if you wanted to have a complete regime change and a completely fresh slate, then he wouldn't represent a fresh slate necessarily. So those are the pros and cons for him. And then it's the opposite for Evan Gold, right? Yeah. The pro is completely fresh slate. Hasn't been here before, but maybe doesn't have as good of an understanding of the internal workings of the Canucks as an organization. I do wonder if the fresh slate thing, when it applies to Elias Pettersson in particular, might be valuable, and not that Ryan Johnson would feel any sort of specific loyalty to Elias Pettersson because it wasn't him that signed him to the extension. But as they navigate the rebuild and navigate how they're going to move forward, I think a certain sense of ruthlessness is going to be important. And that's not necessarily with Elias Pettersson specifically, but with any decisions they make around veteran players and roster moves that they make going forward. And so that's where I sort of go, is someone that has no connection to these guys, right? Like someone that didn't sign Elias Pettersson, someone that didn't sign Jake DeBrusque. You know, bringing that person in with a fresh perspective, does that allow them to make some of the hard decisions that may need to be made here, rather than feeling that it'll reflect badly on them or badly on people they worked with? If they were to move off of either one of those players, just as an example, and there are plenty of, you know, Filip Hronek is another example, organizationally, where the previous regime made it clear that they were not willing to move him, even if, you know, some of the commentary around Hronek has been that it might actually be a really good decision for them to move on from a player like him. So, you know, ultimately, these are the things we'll be able to debate and discuss once they make this decision. But that's something I wonder about, is can Evan Gold come in, and if he is going to be the next general manager.

0: manager, you know, not have to massage relationships with guys that he hasn't committed to himself and can just make the hard decisions that need to be made for this team to lean into this rebuild properly.
1: Yeah, and on Elias Pettersson specifically, Batch, I think that might be the one where the value of coming in fresh is the highest. Because, I mean, just think about, I know from my perspective, like covering Elias Pettersson over the last 5 years and the highs and the lows, it's hard to be completely unemotional and detached about it, right? Because the swings have been so extreme and there's been frustrating body language and there's been the rift and there's been all of these things. It's become a very kind of emotionally charged discussion here in the market. And I got to think that extends to a degree behind the scenes as well. I mean, just think about how Jim Rutherford continues to talk about it, right? And Rick Tocchet when he was here. I don't know how you could be a major part of the Canucks front office and not to some degree have an emotional reaction, like positively or negatively, to Elias Pettersson. And I think there is a ton of value in that situation specifically, being able to come in and say, look, like, I don't know what was going on here. I just know the facts and the bare facts of the performance, and that's what I'm making my decision on.
0: Yeah, I agree. My counterpoint to that, to play devil's advocate, is that if it's someone that's coming in, they may feel like they don't need to make a decision in the immediate term on that, right? Like if you're a new GM coming in, you might go, well, I need to assess where Pettersson's at myself before I decide whether I'm going to make, you know, a massive decision and move off of him and trade him away or something like that. And in fact, they might need something more decisive at the moment, right? And ultimately, I don't know what the best path forward is. To your point, I think it is an emotional decision. And, you know, I would be lying to say that if there wasn't emotion tied up, in my opinion, on Elias Pettersson as well, as someone that's had to watch him play every single game for the last couple of years at the level that he's played at. So, you know, maybe some patience and that fresh perspective and a bit more time to work with him to try and get him back to being a productive player for this team or a more productive player for this team would make sense. But my reaction as someone that's watched it is that, you know, I think as we talk about the culture shifting and we talk about the benefits of moving out some of the veterans that happened prior to the trade deadline this year, that I don't think that job is done yet. And so my feeling anyway is that whoever comes in needs to be decisive one way or another about which way they are going to take this team and the players that potentially need to be moved on to continue that positive culture shift that we saw from the deadline onwards.
1: Yeah, and on that topic of kind of which issues are you most excited or curious to hear the eventual new GM weigh in on, I like Elias Pettersson is a good one, obviously. That's one of the major questions. I think almost the more interesting one to me, though, Batch, is Filip Hronek, because the exiting management group of Rutherford and Alvin were so adamant that they did not want to even explore trading Filip Hronek, to the point where there were even rumblings that he was going to be the new captain of the team. And I'm not saying I need the new GM to come in and, you know, instantly trade Filip Hronek, make that one of their first moves, do it by the draft or anything. But when I think about, okay, someone coming in with some fresh ideas, that's the one that stands out to me. Are you at least willing to kind of think through it, explore the market, and explore what that might look like rather than taking it off the table almost preemptively as it seemed that the past group did?
0: Yeah, well, and that kind of depends, again, you know, getting back to the point I made off the top about, like, internally everybody needing to be on the same page. I guess that all depends on what they decide collectively internally is the approach that they're going to take, right? Because this was a very painful season, as everybody knows. And, you know, as much as we talk a lot about needing patience with the rebuild and needing to take a longer term approach, it would not surprise me if there was some thought internally that, no, we can't continue to have losing teams that don't compete the way that the team did this past season. And in fact, we need to accelerate things, which is, I know, not what people want to hear, but I think we have to go in eyes wide open that that is a possibility, that these are the conversations that they're having about where they're going to go from here. So, you know, I agree. If you want to take a longer view of things, then the assets that you could accrue by trading Filip Hronek would just add to your quiver of draft picks or young players that can help a longer term rebuild. So that's another thing I'd be really curious to hear from Evan Gold or Ryan Johnson, whoever the next general manager is are they taking a longer term view of things? Are they willing to be more patient and willing

0: to make some of those moves that maybe the previous regime wasn't considering? Or are they saying, you know, we're hoping to operate on a tighter timeline here, and as a result, we want a guy like Philip Hronek within the organization? But that's all going to come down to the philosophy of how they see this rebuild going. And ultimately, I'm sure that philosophy is also going to dictate who they choose to you know, be at the helm and try to drive them through this rebuild one way or another.
1: Yeah, the timeline thing is going to be fascinating. I'm sure that question will come up whenever, you know, as you say, whoever it is introduced. That's going to be something they'll be asked about. And obviously, it's tough to put an exact timeline on a rebuilding process like this. You know, the idea of accelerating or at least trying to make sure you're not as bad as you were this year, I don't necessarily have a problem with that last part, right? Like trying not to be as disastrous as the team was this year. But I always just keep coming back to, you know, they were last place by 14 points, right? They had 58 points. If you're even like a 68 point or a 70 point team next year, that's a huge improvement. That probably feels a lot different, even if you're only talking about 5 or 6 wins changing. And yet you're still very likely to be a bottom three team in the NHL and have a very good draft pick. And I just think, like, I do, and, you know, maybe this isn't me trying to have my cake and eat it too, but I think you can kind of serve both masters here, where you clean up the structural stuff and you're not as much of a tire fire on a night-to-night basis as you were last year, while also still moving out some veterans and getting in good assets for them.
0: Yeah, and, you know, ultimately that I agree that, you know, you could probably win 10 more games and, you know, you're still not close to a playoff spot. No. You're still in the lottery, although maybe not with the best odds. So, you know, there is a lot of room for improvement while still rebuilding. But, you know, to your point about having your cake and eating it too, that might be a hard needle to thread, right?
1: Yes.
0: Where, like, you know, obviously you'll have to make moves and bring in players to improve upon what you've done, unless you're convinced that, you know, maybe a bunch of things that went wrong for you last year going right would make a big enough difference, like a healthy Thatcher Demko, a healthy Philip Hedl, just as a couple of examples. You know, although, you know, whether it's wise to expect or rely on those things, you know, I think we've seen a perfect example of why it might not be based on what just happened this year. But, you know, yeah, and these are all the things that this new GM is going to have to go through and think about and get on the same page with their staff about. But I do agree that, you know, I think you can provide a more competitive product in the ice. You can, you know, provide an entertaining product for your fans while also taking a longer-term view of things and considering moving off someone like Philip Hronek if the right offer came about and the assets were there. But I do also think that you have to be careful about just saying, oh, we'll trade DeBrusk, we'll trade Pettersson, we'll trade Hronek, because eventually you need guys to play for your team, and you want your young players to be surrounded by strong veterans that can sort of help show them the way and help insulate them from some of the issues that we saw this team go through down the stretch when they weren't very competitive this past year. So it is a fine needle to thread, and that's why, you know, the challenge for the new general manager is not necessarily going to be a straightforward or easy one. I think there are a lot of hazards ahead on the road that they'll have to navigate.
1: Well, and I think also if we're talking about, okay, what does it look like to try to, you know, improve the team or at least make them slightly more competitive next year without kind of sacrificing your long-term rebuilding effort, it's probably going to be much more determined by the coach than it is by the roster. Like, I at a certain level, there's only so much they're going to be able to do to improve the roster. But I think, and again, as we get back to like major issues that are going to face the GM on day one, and this is probably the first order of business, it's going to be decide what to do with Adam Foote. And I know there's been some thought from within the organization that Drantz has reported that Foote is capable of doing it, even though we didn't see it this year, but it was just a very bad rollout for him. Again, that's going to be something the new GM has to hire, but there's a reason that's going to be the first decision, because that's going to affect so much of what we're talking about here.
0: Yeah, and, you know, that's going to be really interesting, because Adam Foote was brought in to do one job, and now the job has changed.
1: Yep.
0: Quite drastically, potentially, depending on what we already talked about how they see this rebuild going and what their vision is for it and how aggressive they plan to sort of lean in to the longer term view of things or not. So You know, first of all, the GM is going to have to kind of figure out philosophically where they want to go, and then they have to decide if Adam

0: Blackfoot is the best head coach to navigate this team towards that goal that they're working towards. And the other thing I think we have to talk about here too, which is definitely a factor, is if you're hired as the new GM, do you want to burn one of your bullets on day one by moving on from the existing head coach and bringing in your own guy? Because then that is a decision that you have made. You know, you've been proactive in saying Adam Foote is not the guy because I believe so-and-so is, which then means you're, you know, planting your flag somewhat. Whereas if you keep Adam Foote and he doesn't turn out to be the guy, then you can go, well, I didn't hire him in the first place anyway. I just wanted to keep him and see how things go. And sometimes that can work for you. Sometimes that can work against you. Like, if I'm not mistaken, Alain Vigneault was here before Mike Gillis, and Mike Gillis retained Alain Vigneault, and that worked out pretty well for the Canucks for a few years. So, you know, it's not just a straightforward decision of, is Adam Foote the best guy for the rebuild? There are some, you know, other factors that are going to come to play there, and that's why it's going to be a fascinating decision as well for Evan Gold or Ryan Johnson or whoever it might be, as to whether Adam Foote remains the head coach of the team going forward or not.
1: Batch, always appreciate the time. Have a great weekend, buddy.
0: Sounds good. Thanks. You too.
1: That is Brendan Batchelor, voice of the Canucks here on Sportsnet 650, joining me on Canucks Talk. Allison Lucan, covering the Seattle Kraken, will join me in the next segment. We got a few minutes before that. James and Victoria texted in just on that conversation of, you know, how much do you try to improve the team next year just to avoid the tire fire of this season? He says, realistically, what team is going to be worse than the Canucks next year? The Blackhawks? I doubt it. Maybe somebody falls off the map. He also says, I'd rather have DuPont than McKenna. Yeah, you always have to factor in the uncertainty and the unexpected, right? And, you know, the New York Rangers, having traded Artemi Panarin, they're an older team. Now, I still think clearly they have more talent than the Vancouver Canucks. And obviously, they've got a good goalie and all that. They also finished, you know, third last in the league. There's still almost a 20-point gap there. And the Rangers won 10 more games in regulation than the Canucks. So even if there is a big fall off, the Rangers got a lot of padding between them and the Canucks. That's why you're probably talking about, you know, if Dustin Wolf suffers a catastrophic injury in Calgary, do they sink below the Canucks? I think it would take something like that. The texter references the Blackhawks. I think a full healthy season of Bedard, and again, knock on wood, right? Because you can't guarantee that any player is going to be fully healthy. But you saw what he was doing before his injury this year. You add on Anton Frondell. You add, I mean, they're going to be motivated to go improve as well in whatever way they can. They're young guys, maybe a couple of them taking another step forward. And again, they were still 14 points up on the Canucks. If you set the over-under, they had the Blackhawks had 72 points. Like, do they go above that or below that? I'm taking above that next season. For the Canucks, I mean, where would you set the points over under right now? Probably like 66, something like that. You know, you're expecting, okay, some more games from Thatcher Demko, but you're losing games from Quinn Hughes at the beginning of the year. I don't think you can go as high as like a 70-point over under, at least not right now for the Canucks. And every other team is probably going to be more in that range. So I'm not saying it's a lock that they're going to be the last place team next year, because again, right, if Filippito could play, you know, 60 games for the team, Thatcher Demko could play 40 games and play well for the team. And obviously that changes the math considerably. So it's possible they draft a player who comes in and has an immediate impact of some sort. But you start to add all the things like if, and even if a lot of those things go right, you're looking at like a 75 to 80 point team. And so if even a few of those things don't hit, you're looking at low 70s, high 60s, and then you're probably talking bottom three in the league again. So I'm not locking in worst overall, but I absolutely think it's difficult to see the path out of the bottom three next season for the Vancouver Canucks. All right. 650 is the Dunbar Lumber text line. We had some good reactions to the Ryan Johnson versus Evan Gold conversation coming in early, some war room ideas as well, which I'll hopefully be able to get to in the next segment. But before that, I will chat with Allison Lucan about the Seattle Kraken and the Stanley Cup playoffs. 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Keep those texts coming in. Allison Lucan.

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0: Welcome back to Canucks Talk. You're on Sportsnet 650. Jamie Dodd, no Drance on the show today. 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Now joining me on the Able Auctions hotline, she does a great job covering the Seattle Kraken. She is Allison Lucan. Allison, thanks for doing this as always. How are you?
1: Well, of course. It's my pleasure. I'm doing well. How are you, my friend?
0: I'm doing very well. I got to say, I have really been enjoying the Canucks GM search process. I don't know what that says about me as a person that I'm like, ooh, this is fun. But it has been fun, and we'll see if we ultimately get a resolution here pretty soon. I want to talk a little bit more about the GM search stuff around the league in a second, but let's start with the Seattle Kraken. Seventh pick in this year's draft. Now, I know, right, the answer always in the top 10 is best player available. But so maybe it's not a needs question for Seattle, but what do you expect their kind of philosophy to be approaching having that seventh overall pick this year?
1: Yeah, I mean, you know, and I think for the people who follow the Kraken, they're a little disappointed because even one spot drop, you know, can be a big difference maker in terms of what the lottery does to us all. I mean, look at what happened to Vancouver, of course. So there was a little disappointment there in terms of, I'm sure, the fan base, but I think the front office is probably going to be aggressive and go best player available now. That being said, and again, as I always say, I'm certainly not sitting in Jason Bottrell's office where he's doing all of his decision making. But, you know, you look at this team, they have four first round draft picks over the next 2 years. This is a front office that wants to be aggressive in changing their fortune and returning to the playoff conversation. If this pick isn't going to get them a big enough impact player in their estimation, are we looking at a different kind of approach in terms of what they do with this draft pick this year? Does it become about getting an existing player back? Does it become about something else? Who's to say? But I think it could be interesting to see if they or any other team start to think a little bit more out of the box.
0: Yeah, that was going to be where I was going with this as well, right? Could it be in play for a big splash, whether that's a current player acquisition? Or the other thing I would wonder about as well would be an attempt to move up, right? Anytime you have a team with all that draft capital that you're talking about. And I mean, I've even thought, I don't think this is going to happen, but like, I look at the Canucks at three, if McKenna or Stenberg are off the board, would they be considering a move down? And I wonder if Seattle, it is maybe not the traditional splash of bringing in an established player, but you know, moving up to the top three or top two or something like that can be pretty exciting as well.
1: Oh, 100%. You know, and I think that, you know, one thing that I am just very impressed by is the talent level that the Kraken have internally in terms of evaluating draft talent. And, you know, I think it's hard for people who follow the Kraken a little bit more closely. They know that it's a very forward heavy prospect group. And so it's easy to your original question to say, well, does that mean they have to go D? But I think they're going to be really smart about looking at the talent. You can never have too many forwards. You can never have too many centers, right? And so what they decide the value is of what's available at their pick, and to your point, what might be available elsewhere in the draft, I think they're going to be very, very smart in terms of thinking about every possible angle.
0: Let's talk a little bit about the Stanley Cup playoffs in general, Allison. And I find it interesting because we're here in the second round, and on the one hand, you can look at it and say, well, there's this big kind of injection of new blood, right? You've got Buffalo, Montreal, Anaheim, and they're holding their own. You know, Philly made it, but that was a little bit more of a blip, probably. On the other hand, you can look at it and say Colorado and Carolina are a combined 13-0, and those are kind of the ultimate established traditional powerhouses for a long time in the NHL. So, like, is this more, like, is this a changing of the guard, or are we more so seeing Colorado and Carolina kind of just establish their dominance even more so?
1: Yeah, I mean, I think it's actually a little bit of both, right? I mean, I think we're seeing the script start to flip in the East. Of course, as much as Carolina is a wagon right now, it's after this round where things start to become a struggle for them historically. So they haven't really answered any of those doubters yet, but you see two teams, Colorado and Carolina, like you mentioned, just saying we are as good as we have been all year, and it's going to be really, really hard to beat us. But then you flip it around and you see, you know, names that haven't been in the playoffs from both sides of the league. And, you know, you look at a Buffalo who seems to be getting more comfortable and understanding the demands of postseason play. You look at an Anaheim that I did not think was going to be able to stand up to the test defensively. But being the nerd that I am, I went in and I looked at some of the underlying numbers. And if you compare what they're doing in the postseason, which is just a tournament, right? You just have to get hot at the right time. They're among the top teams in terms of improving, in terms of controlling overall shot quality, and in reducing the shot quality they're allowing. So are they maturing before our eyes? So I think it's a really interesting study in proven talent versus proven by fire of being there for the first time. And it continues to be a really interesting debate about how you build a team, right? Because look at how many of these teams acquired a lot of their top talent via trade. Versus now you look at an Anaheim that's saying, no, it's a different way. So I think there's going to be some lessons to take away from everything once this all settles. But it's been, for the most part, just a lot of fun hockey for sure.
0: Yeah. And the Anaheim example is really fascinating because especially if we kind of zero in on Seattle and Vancouver's division in the Pacific, you know, if Anaheim knocks off Edmonton, and I know it's just an eerie, an even series now with Vegas, but if they go through Edmonton and Vegas, I mean, that's by definition a changing of the guard in the division, right? Because those are the two powerhouse teams in the Pacific Division and have been for quite a few years now. And I think you're exactly right about Anaheim. Like, their profile going into the playoffs was not particularly impressive. They outplayed Edmonton. It looks like they've got at least a shot, at least a chance against Vegas. And I do wonder, as we project forward in this division, could this be the experience, as you kind of suggested, for the young players in Anaheim that really helps them take that next step next season and beyond and kind of transforms them into a perennial power team in the division?
1: Exactly. And that's where you have to look at how they're built. And you could pose the same question to San Jose, right? We've said the same thing about their defense. And while they're obviously not in the postseason, you know, are they going to be able to step it up? And the flip for Anaheim is, you know, getting in the first time is quote unquote easy because you don't know what you don't know.
0: Right.
1: And I think next year will be where they really start to answer that question. Will they start to tense up? Will they have a felt burden of, well, now we have to do it again. And if we don't do it again, we're not as good. And so can you take this and build and show some championship caliber? Or is this a step that's going to have a step back and then maybe two steps forward in a couple of years?
0: The other fascinating thing about Anaheim is, as much as we think of them, and they are, right, a very young team, they've also added a ton of veterans to that mix, right? Most recently with John Carlson, but it's Kreider, it's Trouba, it's Alex Killorn, Granlund. Like, they've got a lot of guys around that 35 mark or above playing significant minutes. And look, to their credit for identifying those veterans and bringing them in. But it's kind of an interesting dynamic because you look at, you know, the Gauthier and Leo Carlson and Beckett Seneca side of it, and you think, well, they're just going to keep getting better and better. But they're also kind of going to have to backfill some of those minutes as the veterans age out or need a bit of a lesser role. And I think that's going to be a really fascinating kind of needle to thread for that front office.
1: Absolutely, no question. And it's, you know, this is where we, you know, we talk about GM searches going on. Putting these puzzles together is nowhere as easy as we all like to talk about, because it's not just skill fit, it's culture fit. Are you a veteran that can come in and not just contribute on the ice, but help these young players know how to mature as you know, as we say, quote unquote, a true pro? And then as those vets age out, now how do you fill those holes? And now are you looking for more of a tweener type player that's maybe going to only be with you a couple years? And how do you get that player to agree? Is your next wave of talent going to grow? And as you improve, your draft picks get lower. So just in terms of, we talk about these rebuilds, you guys are talking about it all the time right now.
0: Yep.
1: It's such a layered multi-year process, because it's not just get the roster in place and you're good. It's, you have to get the roster in place, consistently improve, and then find a way to maintain.
0: So on the GM searches around the league, Allison, we've seen two of them wrap up, right?

0: Sonny Mehta in New Jersey, and then, of course, John Chyka in Toronto. And Mehta, of course, comes from a very non-traditional background and then working with the Florida Panthers. Chyka, a controversial hire in his own right, and yes, technically a second-time GM, but also a non-traditional background. In Vancouver, we hear the finalists are Evan Gold and Ryan Johnson. And Gold, again, not a pure analytics background, but more of that style. Ryan Johnson, obviously a former player, but also an up-and-coming GM candidate. And I know Elliot Friedman made the point, you know, it seems like the kind of past cohort of GMs didn't really get a chance at these jobs. Do you look at, like, is this a trend, right? I mean, it's only three or four hires, so maybe it's too few to call it a trend. But do you see a trend in the shape that these GM searches are taking across the league?
1: Yeah, I mean, I think we only have two to prove the concept so far, yeah. Right? but I hope so, to answer your question. I think, and I'm on record on this, you know, this whole idea of quote-unquote data-driven, to me, what that signals to me is that hockey teams aren't looking for nerds to run their front office. And they're certainly not saying that a hockey voice isn't necessary, because I personally believe that, of course, it is. Yep. But this is about saying these are multi-million, if not billion-dollar businesses. And so for every decision we make, there has to be a structure for analyzing how we go about making that decision in place. We have to make sure it's the right structure. We have to make sure we're asking the right questions the right way. We have to make sure we're getting the right kind of information. Sometimes that information is analytics. Sometimes that information is scouting reports. But it's about being, I think, more dutiful and diligent so that we can be more responsible and aggressive and innovative in the way that decisions get made, and hopefully make your business, which just happens to be playing the game of hockey, a lot more sound.
0: Yeah, I do wonder also how much there's a growing appreciation for the manager word and the general manager yes. title, right? As opposed yes. to just like, hey, I know what a good hockey player looks like. And it's like, look, that's awesome. That's important. But you are also managing, as you said, like a large staff of often very highly paid individuals with a lot of expertise. And that's a challenge in its own right. That's a skill set in its own right.
1: 100%. And, you know, we to make it a hockey thing, we hear good in the room, right? And, yep. and that is what you need. But in the sense of, are you getting the most out of your team professionally? And are you managing them and motivating them to give you their best, even if they don't put skates on their feet? And you have to be able to do that across both worlds. And, you know, today's professional universe is changing in terms of the way that, you know, employees want to be managed and motivated. And I agree with you completely. And it's, you know, I know there's talk of maybe is it a two-headed monster or a three-headed mm-hmm. monster in Vancouver. I do honestly believe that at some point there has to be a leader
0: yes.
1: because you need that touchstone. You need that one North Star that's going to ultimately set the direction, set the culture, and be the final decision maker.
0: Yeah, it is a really interesting dilemma, because I completely understand wanting to pair, like in this case, Ryan Johnson and Evan totally. Gold and the complementary skill sets. If you can set it up so you still have what you're talking about, I think it's a great solution. It's just difficult to do, right? Because you're absolutely right that you need to have the clear hierarchy and the clear decision-making process.
1: Totally. And I think, you know, for these two gentlemen, and I don't know either of them personally or well, professionally either, but, you know, these are two individuals who are looking to, for the first time, take on this role. That any of us can identify with the emotion behind that of wanting to be the person. And so you're asking two people who maybe could work together brilliantly, but also there, you know, there's an ego and a professional emotional yeah. pride in trying to take this on. And I think that's just a layer of difficulty. You have to have the exact right people that can navigate that. That's a big ask of anybody. I don't care what their experience.
0: Yeah, you have that. I mean, we're talking about like your managing skills. You also have to have like huge like soft skills and people skills in that yep. situation, I think, right? To really make that work.
1: Totally.
0: In conversation with Allison Lucan covering the Seattle Kraken and also the NHL here on Canucks Talk Sportsnet 650. So as you mentioned, you know, the word rebuild, very much popular here in Vancouver. Finally, we're embracing it. We're doing it. And there's a lot of conversation about, okay, well, what is that actually going to mean? Because I think, you know, if you look back at recent NHL history, a lot of people would say, well, Montreal, right? The textbook rebuild, that was incredible. And, you know, you think of the Sean Monahan deal, right? You got paid to take him. You built him up. You got paid to move him along. Incredible. The issue is that happened in a flat cap environment. And are those opportunities going to be even on the table? And I'm really curious now. And I'm excited to get your opinion because I don't have a strong answer to this. But, like, what do you think the kind of template rebuild is going to look like now as we go into an era of rapid salary growth.

0: in the NHL.
1: Yes, and you know, this is what I was referring to before about case study look back at who makes the most of this postseason. Is it was easy to see Vegas do it their way because they were able to be aggressive and cutthroat about it. But now they can't even necessarily be that way, because even if they have even more money, the pieces may not necessarily want to move. And if they do have pieces that want to move, this makes a rebuild, to your question, that much harder, because if there is a free agent who wants to go somewhere, where do they want to go? Where they have the best chance to win.
0: Yep.
1: You know, there's very few guys who say, you know where I want to go? I want to go and help a bunch of guys learn how to be pros for the next 5 years and then maybe content. But that's not a thing that happens. So, you know, that's going to be the trick, is that you're going to have more money, but the players who want to take that money are going to be even more inclined to go to a winner who's also going to have that money. And I think, you know, this is what the Kraken have been talking about as well, is that they're ready to be aggressive. You know, there were the reports about going after Artemi Panarin at the deadline. But even if you want to be aggressive, as with everything, it takes two to play, and you have to have someone who wants to agree to come. So all of this to say, if the free agent movement and the squeezing of other teams' assets isn't going to happen, do we see a much more true swing back to the draft and develop from within? I don't know. It's going to be really interesting over these next couple of years.
0: Yeah, I think whoever figures out the way for rebuilding teams to add the surplus first round picks, right? Like, how do you get those in? Because you're right, you have to draft and develop, but at a certain point, you also are going to have to figure out how to get more of those quality young assets in the door. And, you know, that's why here, like, I've been such an advocate of at least exploring trading a guy like Philip Hronek, because that is still a premium asset at a premium position. Does it hurt to lose? It absolutely does. But more than anything else, they need those elite draft picks and elite young players. And it's just hard for me to see the other paths for them acquiring them.
1: Yeah. And you know, the trick of it too, right, is that it's not just getting the picks. It's getting the picks the right year. Right?
0: Yes.
1: I mean, what about if you end up, you know, you have all the picks in the world in perhaps what is one of, and I'm not speaking of any specific year, but of a very weak draft year. How much have you helped yourself? So there's always someone who figures out a loophole. And, you know, this again goes back to the conversation of how front offices are changing. Everything about this business, including what happens on the ice, is maximizing on the margins and finding that extra 0.1% improvement that's better or different than your opponent. And that's going to have to happen at the business level too, of what's in the CBA that's something that can be spun a little bit, or how do you make a deal a little bit differently before they write it out of the next CBA to find a way to rebuild.
0: And how do you avoid getting punished with a recapture penalty years down the road? That's a relevant question here in Vancouver as well, Allison, for some reason.
1: I was going to say, why do you ask?
0: No reason. Allison, this was great as always. Really appreciate the time. Hopefully we can do this again soon.
1: Looking forward to it. Take care, my friend.
0: That is Allison Lucan doing a fantastic job covering the NHL and, of course, the Seattle Kraken as well. You can also hear on the Too Many Men podcast, and always a pleasure to chat with Allison. In that conversation, Aiden from Abbotsford said, GM hirings are a trend. NHL is a copycat league, and the success of Kent Hughes and Bill Zito has the whole league following. In 20 years, the traditional hockey men will no longer run teams. And I do think there's always going to be a role for the former players, but who have put in the work to develop the resume. I think the path is going to become a little different, but you look at Ryan Johnson, like, I think he's put in the work to really develop the resume to become a credible candidate. That's different, obviously, than, as Aiden from Abbotsford says, the traditional hockey men. But I think the point about it being a copycat league and teams kind of wising up, and I wonder how much this extends to looking at what other sports are doing in their front offices as well, and kind of saying, we might need to get with the times a little bit here and reevaluate how we're evaluating our executive searches and our executive talent. 650 is the Dunbar Lumber text line. Keep your thoughts coming in. And I enjoyed having that conversation with Allison about the future of GM hirings and what a good rebuild looks like. And she made that point about in-depth knowledge of the CBA, figuring out the edges, the marginal edges that you can exploit and take advantage of, and maybe, yes, even a loophole or two that you can use before they write it out. I think that's a good point. I know I've heard, you know, now that Evan Gold's name has emerged as one of the final two in the running to be the next Canucks GM, I've heard some people, and I think even Drance was mentioning this on Donnie and Dolly today say, well, you know, okay, he's a capologist, or at least that was part

his duties, not his only duty, but part of his duties with Boston. With the Canucks having tons of cap space and salary cap going up so much, how much value is there to being an ace salary cap expert? And that's fair enough, and it probably does have slightly less value, or at least some less value, than it did in the flat cap era. But I also think, I think of it, it's not just about, okay, how do we fit a good roster under the salary cap? Because yes, that's going to be less challenging. But what I think your hope you're getting from somebody who's been a salary cap and a CBA expert, and that's the important part, is the ability to kind of think in a big picture about the ramifications of the salary cap. What effect will it have on the market? Which positions will be most affected? Where are the edges going to be in the CBA? Hey, I'm really familiar with the CBA. Here's an edge I think we can use. That's what I think you're getting, or you hope you're getting anyways. And again, a lot of this comes down to how did he interview and all of those things. But it's not just about, oh, hey, we figured out this LTIR thing that we can use to squeeze this roster under the cap. It's about looking at it in a much bigger picture, strategic way, where you're thinking, I understand the dynamics of the salary cap and how it's going to impact player contracts around the league, and here's how I think we can use it to our advantage. That's what you're hoping to get if you're hiring Evan Gold. Not just the kind of narrow definition of salary cap expertise. I agree that's less relevant going forward, but I think there's still a lot that somebody in that position and with that skill set can bring to the table as the potential GM of the Vancouver Canucks. Raf in the sewer texts, and we got a few war room suggestions here. Raf in the sewer says, here's a war room idea, Jamie. Filip Hronek to the Chicago Blackhawks for fourth overall. Take Malhotra and hope that Stenberg falls. Big boost to the forward depth. So you'd be picking third and fourth. I mean, that'd be awesome. First of all, look, I'd do that in a heartbeat. I do that in an absolute heartbeat. Now, is that low enough from two that the Canucks wouldn't have to add? Do you have to throw in something else there? Does Filip Hronek have enough value? Would Filip Hronek be willing to waive to go to Chicago? I think that's an interesting question as well. But that's the kind of thing where if you hit on, you know, I know Jim Rutherford said the other day, right, if we hit on three or four of these picks, we could, this can really be a game changer. That's a tall order when after three, you're picking like 24, 33, and 41. Not that you can't hit on those picks, but you look at the historical rate of success on picks in those range, it's pretty tough to do. You're picking twice in the top five, you've got a chance to hit a home run. And I mean, look at Ottawa, right? They drafted Stützle 3 and Sanderson 5 in the same year. Now, Ottawa, there's a lot of other reasons why I think their ceiling is going to be limited, and I'm not advocating for the guy who made those picks, Pierre Dorion. But my point is, you're picking twice in the top five. You've got a chance to redefine the core of your team. So if that's on the table, if there is an opportunity on the table, whether it's San Jose, whether it's Chicago, those are probably the two that make the most sense in the top 10. I know other people pointed out, like Winnipeg, would they be interested? They're always in win now. That's where the no move clause gets pretty sticky, I think, for Filip Hronek. I'm not sure I see him waving to go to Winnipeg. I think Chicago is fascinating. And I know everyone zeroed in on San Jose right away because they look to be better. Well, they are better than Chicago. They want to take that step forward. Chicago's made a ton of draft picks. They don't seem to have the answers on the blue line. They're bringing in another forward in Anton Frondell full-time next year who looks to be pretty good. And man, I know for whatever reason that Kyle Davidson doesn't seem to come under a ton of heat in Chicago, got an extension recently. But at a certain point, the pressure to improve has to be there. There has to be some impetus to say we got to take a step forward and add some real players. So if they're interested in it, and again, I don't know what the make weight on the other side for the Canucks would be. But if they're at all interested in that, I am absolutely exploring that conversation. 650-650 to the Dunbar Lumber text line. Mike, the urologist from Brockville, says Filip Hronek is not getting them a fourth overall pick, I don't think. That's where I lean as well. You'd have to have a really, really, really motivated buyer on the other side. And does Chicago still look at it and say, yeah, we'd like to get better, but you know, we're still not in that much of a rush and Filip Hronek's too old? Probably. That's probably where they land on it. But again, I'm open to the suggestion if there's any conversation to be had there. 650-650 again is the Dunbar Lumber text line. Lots of good thoughts coming in. Aiden from Abbotsford says, I thought Evan Gold was a bald guy. At least his name has bald guy vibes.
Learning today that he has hair opens me up for him.

0: as a possible hire. These are the things that matter. I'm glad you were satisfied on that question. I don't know if Evan Gold sounds bald to me, though. Not sure where you're coming from on that one, Aiden from Abbotsford, but congratulations on learning, discovering that he has hair. It is Canucks Talk on Sportsnet 650. Dmitry Filipovich, he's the host of the Hockeypedia cast. He joins me to wrap up the week next here on Canucks Talk, Sportsnet 650.
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2: 5 seconds left. It's play free near circle. Pedersen sends out for Besser. He scores! Just before time ran out, Brock Besser calls game.
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0: 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He's our pal, Dmitry Filipovich. What's going on, Dim?
1: Not a whole lot. I feel like you and I are settling to a real nice rhythm here. Yeah. We're getting to the point where Drance better be careful about leaving this seat too empty for too long.
0: We should make him sit over there next time.
1: I think so. I mean, you know what? This just feels right, you and I sitting beside each other like this.
0: It feels good. Yeah, I'm enjoying it. All right. So Carolina looks like they're going to romp over Philadelphia,
1: yes.
0: Which, you know, whatever. We don't have to spend a lot of time on that. I do just want to throw it out there. Like, are we just on a collision course for Carolina-Colorado in the Stanley Cup final here? Is this, like, can we see that already? The seas parting to give us that matchup?
1: Yeah, it feels like it. I mean, they were the best teams in their respective conferences. The two head-to-heads they played this year in the regular season were both really competitive and really fun. And so that would be an unbelievable kind of showcase for the NHL in terms of the Stanley Cup final with the pace those games will be played at. It's going to be fascinating. We'll see, obviously. Minnesota and Colorado have had a long break in their series here. They pick it back up on Saturday, but it feels like Colorado is going to make pretty quick work of them. And if they do so, both of these teams are probably going to have like 10 days or so off until they play in their conference finals. So they're both set up really nicely, but Carolina especially. I mean, they really should be viewed as the very heavy favorite to come out
0: if
1: of the East.
0: If they go like each double sweep through the first two rounds, and I know, you know, Minnesota's a good team, right? And
1: yeah, they'll have a pushback at home
0: like
1: for
0: Colorado's
1: sure.
0: Still got to win two there, and I want to talk more about that series. But like, if they do go double sweep, both of them, like, it kind of feels like, you know, like boxers just like feeding on punching bags to set up a big bout, right, and prompt their record up. I was like, all right, that sounds awesome. I want to see that.
1: Well, it'll be very NBA coded, right? Like, I feel like that's been the complaint about the NBA for a long time, where, you know, the final is usually amazing, but the lead up to it is generally the favorites in each conference just kind of sleepwalking their way through it, taking care of business, and ultimately the game's only mattering at the end, which if we get a great Stanley Cup final, I don't think anyone's going to wind up complaining about it. But yeah, particularly, I mean, we knew this Metro Division was relatively weak in the East, and it's really showing that the Carolinas just head and shoulders above all the competition.
0: Colorado and Minnesota. What does Minnesota need to do to make sure we're not talking about double sweeps here and get back in this series when it finally resumes in Minnesota?
1: Well, it'll help being back at home because obviously playing Colorado is incredibly difficult against an already great team. I don't know if we've gotten any clarity yet on the status of Joel Eriksson-Ek or Jonas Brodin, and I think they've clearly missed both guys, Brodin in particular, just playing on that second pair with Jared Spurgeon. They did a great job against Rantanen and Johnston in round one. And in his absence, they've had to bump up a guy like Jake Middleton, who's really kind of like a situational third pair defender, to play meaningful minutes. And he's been on the ice for pretty much every goal against they've surrendered so far in this series. So getting those guys back would help a lot. I do imagine we're going to see a great effort from them, particularly game three Saturday night at home, to try to kind of punch back and get back into this series. And even the two losses they had, I mean, game one in particular, but you could make an argument for game two that it was much tighter than the scoreline might have indicated. Mm-hmm. Like, Colorado's terrifying to play against because you could play the perfect period, essentially, and one shift, it could go completely off the rails, and then

0: top guys very heavily in the offensive zone and kind of free those guys to cook with the puck. So I think it was warranted in a season where obviously Barkov wasn't available and some of the mainstays from the past have kind of fallen out of that conversation. I think, I mean, this is nothing new, but voters, I think generally...
1: Are you saying we're not good at identifying candidates?
0: I think voters generally put way too much weight on, like, you need to score a certain amount to be considered for this award. And I get there's a two-way element. And you're not just going to include guys who play, you know, exclusively like a Nola Chari fourth line minutes. It's a different level of competition and different responsibilities that these guys have to take on. And there's something to be said for that. But yeah, I mean, I think back to the Ryan Kesler, Selke is a great example where, like, you could argue his best defensive seasons came way before that.
1: Yes.
0: And he never got the recognition. And then he starts scoring 40 goals. And it's like, oh, we better get this guy's really good defensively.
1: Well, I was
0: it's
1: also like, thinking, like, it even makes, because I believe Malhotra was a finalist that year. And it actually makes him being a finalist even more impressive.
0: Yes.
1: Because he's not a big scorer. And it's just like, no, you're just really good defensively.
0: Yeah.
1: Yeah.
0: Yeah. So, I mean, it's been happening for a long time. I don't necessarily have anything against it. I think Nick Suzuki's probably going to win that award and get the majority of the first place votes. And I think it's going to be deserved. And yeah, I think it was just a matter of, I mean, it's always one of the trickiest awards because generally A, our defensive metrics aren't that good compared to some of the other stuff we have. And then B, the voters aren't necessarily, you know, watching the ins and outs and the details and X's and O's of defensive zone sets for a lot of these
1: teams.
0: It's
1: tough. So, I mean, it is, like, to me, it's probably the hardest award to vote on because you really do have to be locked in on as many teams as possible for as much of the year to really get a sense of, like, this guy's a great defensive forward.
0: That, I mean, honestly, all of them have their own challenges. I'd say, like, the Lady Bing, for example,
1: because
0: it's like, I feel like the players should probably vote on it in terms of who they view as the most gentlemanly. It's generally associated with, like, the lowest penalty minute total, or in this case, like, kind of like a, you know, respecting the career Anze Kopitar had, and I imagine he's going to get a lot of votes for the award this year. You can go on down the line. I know the Norris this year was incredibly difficult to vote against. I was seeing our guy Drance fighting for his life on Twitter yesterday after he announced that he had not had Evan Bouchard as one of his finalists. And he had asked me about what I thought about the ballot. We had some back and forths. I think it was just, I'm glad I didn't have a vote this year for the Norris because there's 10 guys you could have made an argument for and someone's obviously going to feel disrespected and left out. And that's just the reality of it. But yeah, the awards were pretty tricky this year in general.
1: What do you think of the Hart candidates? I mean, the headline is no Celebrini, but it's another one where it's like someone, there's going to be like a big snub headline because there's only three finalists and there's more than that deserving candidate.
0: Yeah, there was a pretty clear top four. And Celebrini just is on the outside looking at it. I imagine he's probably going to get a lot of first or second place votes as well. And largely fell into fourth just because he probably got the most fourth place votes, whereas those other three were kind of established. I could go either way with it. I think they all had remarkable seasons and you can make very compelling cases for all of them. I mean, clearly Celebrini did the most with the least, but I also don't love that, as we've discussed on the show before, sometimes the award gets boiled down to like, you're on the worst team and you did the best.
1: You're on the worst playoff team, but you're the best player on that team.
0: Yeah.
1: It's like, okay.
0: And I don't think that should be fair either to the guys who just happen to have great seasons on great teams like Nathan MacKinnon did. Yep. So, I'm sure Celebrini is going to get many, many seasons where he's a finalist and a winner of this award. And so the fact that he got to this point already in his career is remarkable in and of itself.
1: He's going to have a lot more kicks at the can. Okay, let's look at a couple of the games on the schedule. There's two games on the schedule tonight, so let's look at both of them.
0: Yep.
1: It's Vegas. I want to start with Vegas and Anaheim, the other series in the Western Conference. And I was chatting with Allison Lucan earlier, and she was saying she's really been surprised by how much the Ducks have leveled up so far, especially defensively in this postseason. And they weren't a super impressive team coming into the postseason, and now beating Edmonton, tied 1-1, going back to Anaheim with Vegas. On the defensive end specifically, what have you seen that has allowed them to level up and hang in here?
0: Yeah, I don't know if I'd say they leveled up defensively in round one. I think they were just the lesser of two evils in that sense against the Oilers, and they got away with a lot of stuff, and the Oilers offense itself was pretty kind of one and done, and with their best players limited, they didn't pack the same punch. I've been very impressed, I will say, in this, and it's only two games so far in Vegas, but I thought they were pretty clearly the better team in both of them, and kind of blew game one late with a defensive breakdown off of that controversial icing, no icing play. It could have gone either way, but the effort in game two was awesome. Lucas Dostal came within 6 seconds of a shutout. Mm-hmm. And so they're playing really well. They've been awesome at home all year, as you'd expect from a young team. And I thought those were the three best games they played

0: in round one when they played at home against Edmonton, where they really just kind of ran wild against them. So it's positioned pretty nicely for, here for them. I think the story coming out of this, though, is I've just been blown away by how good Leo Carlson is. Yeah. Like, I know he had an awesome regular season, and it was sidetracked a little bit by that injury and then missing the Olympics and not playing for Team Sweden, but he really leveled up in terms of points this season. Watching him, and like, it's an automatic scoring chance. Every time he's on the ice, he's unstoppable, moving downhill, made some great defensive plays as well in front of his own net, and outplayed McDavid in round one, even if it was a limited one, I think still an accomplishment, and outplaying Jack Eichel so far in this series. So, I mean, that's quite a feather in his cap. And if they're able to finish the job here and get to the conference final, it's going to probably require more of those efforts. And we're going to need to start having some conversations about kind of like where he ranks, not only within that draft class of his with the Fantilli and Bedard in that season, but I think just in general with the best centers in the league and not just the best young ones.
1: I got to say, I mean, I think you're bang on about that, right? And I was chatting with Allison, like, this feels like, especially if they win this series against Vegas, we're going to look at this as like the arrival moment for Anaheim, and it's going to be a launch pad for them, led by Leo Carlson, to do great things. I know he only has a couple goals in the playoffs, but I have really started to love watching Beckett Seneca play as well. Like, the hands that he has and some of the touches he makes on the puck are just like absurd. And they don't even always lead to scoring chances or whatever, but like that skill coupled with that size, and this is just his rookie year, like he's shooting up the rankings of my favorite players to watch.
0: Yeah, he reminds me a little of Matt Boldy, where it doesn't make sense that a player like that kind of like lanky and wiry is as strong as he is already. And he's younger than Boldy, obviously, and doing this at an earlier point of his development arc than Boldy did when he first came into the league. So I think wildly impressive. I mean, especially in the regular season, you could see like there was some of those growing pains in terms of like decisions he'd make and near the blue line and turnovers. And even I was watching in this Vegas series, there were a couple times where like he skates the puck out of the zone and starts working back towards his own net. And then all of a sudden gets himself into trouble. And it happens with young players who are trying to make plays. I think you ultimately take that stuff and he'll learn on the fly as he has been. But yeah, he's remarkable to watch. I mean, Cutter Gauthier and his shot is outrageous as well. And so there's so many fun pieces to go on along with Jackson Lacombe, of course, for this Ducks team, that regardless of this result, I mean, this has clearly been a massive season for that organization. But I think a lot of reason to be very excited about their outlook moving forward, considering these cornerstones and how young they are, how good they are already. And the fact that they're going to have them all locked up. I mean, Gauthier and Carlson are up for mega extensions this summer. And so that'll take up a lot of their cap space, but they have a ton to play with. So they're set up pretty nicely moving forward to keep building on this.
1: Yeah, I mean, it's an incredible trio of building blocks up front, right? In Carlson, Gauthier, and Beckett Seneca is pretty impressive. All right, Montreal, Buffalo. How many times over the last couple of weeks has Drans texted you about Zach Benson?
0: Oh, we've got like a running thread of memes, of clips, of everything. It's been great. I was joking on my show that I am feeling a little bit like one of those hipsters that's kind of like laments like the days when people didn't recognize their favorite band and now they're kind of going mainstream. And I'm feeling this watching these broadcasts because everyone's like, man,
1: he's like the breakout star.
0: Zach Benson, can you believe this? And I'm like, I can. I was watching Sabres games the past couple of years and he was doing all this stuff. Now doing it certainly on this stage is an entirely different feat. And he's been remarkable. The volume of penalties he's drawing, what he did to the Bruins in round one, incredible, where he was just living in their heads the entire series and antagonizing them, mixing it up constantly with guys twice his size, and then kind of just like laughing in their face afterwards and trolling them to the nth degree. I mean, he's doing all that, but then creating the two goals in game one that he did against Montreal. So we're seeing a star turn before our very eyes, and it's very well deserved. And him and Josh Doan have been exactly what I thought they'd be in the postseason. It's been really fun to watch.
1: Yeah, that line is just such a delight. And I am hoping that beyond the Zach Benson specifically thing, although it's a blast to watch him do his thing, because I'm also looking at Logan Stankoven having a breakout playoffs for Carolina and scoring a ton of goals. And I just hope this is like, gets us finally as the NHL to rethink what makes a successful playoff player, right? And it's just like, just find me the guys that work like that and play like that. I don't care if you're 5'8", that's fine. If you're a winger, but you got that Zach Benson in you, that's awesome. Rather than, you know, 6'3", but he's perimeter or whatever. And like, I'm hoping this is a major milestone along that path for us.
0: Yeah, I think we've been trending in this direction. I guess a good test for that, we'll see where Viggo Bjork goes in this year's draft, because he pretty clearly should go very high. But I've seen a lot of lists that have

0: them in the late teens or even falling into the low 20s. And it's like, this guy clearly, based on talent and even what we've seen on international showcases, deserves to be higher. And I get the size knocks, especially if you think he might play down the middle, because that probably still is. I know Stankoven is doing it for Carolina, but that is one of the next frontiers we haven't really seen beyond Stankoven and Rossi. Guys at that size really stick down the middle in the NHL, but I'm sure it's coming. And yeah, it's been really nice to see all these guys doing this, and Benson's leading the charge. I mean, what a remarkable postseason for him so far. I mean, Dahlin's probably been their MVP, but you can make a very close argument that he's right there behind him at second place.
1: On the Montreal side of things, how concerned are you about the 5-on-5 scoring and the scoring for Cole Caulfield?
0: Yeah, I mean, it was concerning in round one, for sure. And I know they got through the Lightning, just how little they got against them. Despite not getting the production to show for it, I thought they had more space and more opportunities and more puck touches in general in game one against Buffalo. And it seems like this will be the series where they probably will get unlocked a little bit. So I think that's encouraging. I don't want to read too much into game one, regardless, just because I think ultimately going from playing seven games against Tampa Bay to then starting on the road, finishing that game seven on Sunday night, and then jumping into this series game one on Wednesday, even with the extra day off, there was going to be some sort of a letdown, I imagine, of course, for a team that, you know, this group really, that was the first playoff series they've won together. And so it makes sense that we wouldn't have seen their best effort. I'm very fascinated to see what it looks like tonight, if they can even it up 1-1 heading back to Montreal. I do think this is going to be a very long and very competitive series.
1: Yeah, and Montreal's in an interesting position now because they've taken that step forward and they won the playoff round. They're officially completely out of the rebuild, right?
0: Right.
1: I know they kept their powder dry at the deadline this year, but you're also, you hit that stage where we're not bringing on a superstar prospect, right? Like, we added Ivan Demidov. That's kind of our last guy. And I guess now the question is going to be, and even if they come back and win this series, it's what does the path forward look like? And how do we have this incredible top layer that we're really excited about. How do we flesh out that core to compete with the likes of, you know, maybe a Buffalo, but a Carolina, other teams in the conference?
0: Yeah, I think that's fair. And we'll see. Ultimately, they're in a good spot just because they really were proactive about signing pretty much all these guys long-term. And Demidov's the only guy who doesn't have a long-term extension. He's still on his ELC. Yeah. But by the time he expires, some of these veterans like Gallagher, Deneau, Josh Anderson are going to be coming off the books. And so they're going to have a ton of cap space and flexibility to keep adding and keep spending. And they don't necessarily have, you know, any premium picks left because they have been making the playoffs the past two seasons, but we'll see. I know Reinbacher might provide something for them, and based on where they picked him, even if it's not a top pair defenseman, like another just asset that they can use. Yeah. So I think the thing that matters the most is from that front office. We've seen that they've been pretty decisive about self-evaluating where they're at, not kind of getting ahead of their skis, even this season, when you could have argued that maybe they should have been more aggressive, like kind of taking a long-term view and being like, we're not going to push in and spend a bunch of assets on a rental to incrementally improve this year. I imagine this summer is going to be the time we're going to really see them make some sort of a push in that regard. So it remains to be seen what they do. But I think regardless of this result, like similar to what I just said about Anaheim, they're set up pretty nicely in a division that's going to be fascinating to track because you're going to have Florida trying to bounce back. And
1: yes,
0: I don't know. It's not really. I'm not privy to your show notes. I'm not sure if you wanted to talk about the draft lottery.
1: Yeah, we can.
0: At all, I was here, but I do think like them and that ninth overall pick.
1: Yes,
0: I'd love to see a betting line on what the odds are they actually make that pick. I think there's no chance that happens. And so, what they do with that to improve their team, because they have $16 million in cap space, their entire team's coming back except for the goaltending position. And they're going to add this summer and trying to get back. So that Atlantic's going to be, I think, fascinating to watch next season.
1: It's tough because we've been fielding a lot of questions about teams picking in the top 10 and Philip Hronek. And by the way, before we move off Montreal, I mean, I just want to get this out there. Obviously, the missing piece is Elias Pettersson, and they got to do whatever it takes to get him in the door to really, you know, build out their center depth. But it's tough because Florida, right, they have Aaron Ekblad, they have Seth Jones, both locked up for a long time. So, like, if he played a different position, Philip Hronek, you'd be like, oh yeah, they'd be super motivated to do that,
0: right,
1: for a premium player on a good deal. I just don't see the fit there, and I haven't done the research enough to find like who's the Philip Hronek at center or on the wing or whatever that they would move that ninth overall pick for. But you're right, like, there any team that's in the Canucks situation and has a player like that has got to be eyeing that pick.

0: Yeah, I imagine that's going to be a hot button topic. I know I was eavesdropping while you were chatting with Allison before I came on, sitting in the bullpen waiting, and you mentioned the Blackhawks, I think the Sharks as well, considering their situation where they like literally do not have a right shot defenseman on the books for next season. I think
1: it's that bad.
0: I mean, they're going to have to do something. Now they have $50 million in cap space and a bunch of not only the second overall pick, but they have Edmonton's pick, which is going to fall into the top 20 after they got eliminated in round one. So they're going to have the resources to acquire whoever they want. But we know NHL defensemen, especially top four defensemen, regardless of their contract and age, are hard to come by. And so what they do is going to be massive ultimately in determining whether they become a legitimate playoff team and a contender as soon as next season and build on this close call they had this season.
1: I get the case for San Jose or Chicago trading for Philip Hronek. And now Drance was laying it out for San Jose, right? Like, hey, like, I mean, if you told the Sharks that Chase Reed developed into like a 45 to 50 point two-way defenseman, you'd be really happy about that, right? So why not just go out and get it now? It's just such an extreme move to move a second overall, especially, but even a top four pick.
0: Yep.
1: Like, that is a big, big swing you're taking, and I don't see it. Let's put it that way.
0: Like,
1: that's really going out on a limb.
0: Yeah, I think so, too. I think the second is a bit rich, and listen, your listeners might not love to hear. I've generally not been the biggest Philip Hronek fan. Like, I'm underrating him a little bit, and teams would pay more than I would consider a reasonable price. So we'll see. I think there's going to be a lot of interest regardless if they choose to go in that direction. And everyone's got cap space now.
1: Yeah.
0: And everyone's always got need at the defense position, especially on the right side. And so having that type of an asset as a trade chip is a pretty good spot to be in.
1: I think it's tough with Hronek because if you were a team, you know, like, let's say like Montreal isn't this because they have Noah Dobson, but let's say Montreal didn't have Noah Dobson. It's like, hey, we made the second round this year and now we want to supercharge it and we've got Lane Hutson, but we want to add that next defenseman. Like, okay, spend a bunch of assets on Philip Hronek. I don't know that he's the kind of guy who's going to come into a totally bereft blue line in Chicago or San Jose
0: and just do everything
1: and try to transform it. Like,
0: there,
1: I think you're looking for more of a play driver, more of a puck carrier. I think he's more of the complementary piece when you're maybe a couple of steps farther down the road than either of those two teams are.
0: Yeah, I think that's fair. I think the exciting thing, I mean, it wouldn't be an immediate fit, but the idea of a guy like Chase Reed in San Jose is that he's got the skating ability to like play within that system and really kind of be a nice running mate for Celebrini and Smith and Misa. And so that would be the appeal. But I also understand the logic of we don't have a right shot defender for next season. We should be pretty competitive as soon as next season, and it's not reasonable to expect even a second overall pick at that position to step into that role and provide those types of results in year one.
1: And there's the other dynamic of just like, where else are you getting these guys, right? Because I mean, the Athletic did their like top 20 NHL UFAs today. I was like, oh my goodness, like I knew it was bad, but like, my goodness.
0: Yeah,
1: like,
0: I mean, Darren Radish right now is just is just smiling year to year waiting for July 1 to hit, I imagine.
1: Yeah, he's going to do very well. Tim, thank you as always. Anything we should be looking out for on the PDO?
0: No, more of the same. We'll be back on Monday talking about this weekend's game. So just a lot of round two talk coming.
1: Sounds fantastic. Tim, thank you. I always appreciate it. Thanks to everyone listening. Drancer will be back on Monday and we'll see. Maybe we'll be doing a special press coverage or press conference coverage show on Monday if the Canucks name a new GM. Have a fantastic weekend. 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

0: And hey, text us at 590-590. Yes. We will read them in the back half of the show.
1: Somebody texted in and said, make Sammy talk about the Habs. They're going to bounce back tonight. Make them talk about it.
0: Okay.
1: I mean,
0: talk about it.
1: I think they're going to bounce back tonight.
0: Oh, okay.
1: The perfect take. End of time. No, I can't. I watch all the games. I think Colorado is fantastic. I think they're awesome to watch. You know, the Ducks, they're both, like, all these teams are great. But the games I really look forward to is Habs, Sabres. I think it's the best, just, you know, young talent ahead of schedule teams. And I've said it's going to go seven. I picked the Sabres because I have no idea, and they have the game, home game seven. So that was my sort of rationale. But I think it's going to be a close series. And I think that the Habs found something in the second half of that game. They're going to come back and maybe win tonight.
0: 7 p.m. Buffalo, Montreal tonight on Sportsnet. And then Ducks and the Golden Knights at 9:30 after that. The Montreal-Buffalo series is kind of where it's at. Yep. It's interesting watching some of the pressure pile up for Cole Caulfield, who's not, you know, throwing the puck in the net a whole bunch.
1: Yeah. I think he's had a quote today where he said he expects more out of himself. It's
0: tough in playoffs.
1: It's hard.
0: And they go, that guy.
1: Yes.
0: That's the guy. Don't let him shoot it in.
1: And, like, not to stereotype, but a lot of the smaller guys have a harder time in the playoffs. And does he have an even strength point? Like, he's really, really fighting it. And he is one of their key guys. He scored 50 goals for them this year. They had a parade. They celebrated it like they had won the Stanley Cup when he got 50 goals. So you need him to start shooting it in the net a little bit. But they're in the second round. They're in these games. They have a ton of great players. But got to get it going.
0: Yeah.
1: Got to find a way.
0: I remember hearing Fried say that he was one of the guys who seems to be wearing it a little bit more than the other guys, Slafkovský and Suzuki. And so they need a big night from those guys.
1: Since Slafkovský got punched out, he hasn't been great.
0: Hasn't been awesome.
1: That sentence that quantifies what hockey it is.
0: Yeah.
1: It sucks getting punched out.
0: It sure does. Yeah. I can tell you.
1: Yeah.
0: All right. So some more awards were announced. Yes. We're going to get to Shanna here shortly, but the Hart Trophy finalists were announced, were they not?
1: They were.
0: Who you got?
1: The three correct names.
0: Okay.
1: It was Nathan MacKinnon, Connor McDavid, and Nikita Kucherov.
0: So differing from the Ted Lindsay Award, where the players had selected Celebrini over MacKinnon.
1: Which is crazy.
0: It is crazy. MacKinnon might win the Hart.
1: Yes.
0: Like,
1: is there the guy's not like MacKinnon?
0: I think they're just used to him.
1: Maybe that's it.
0: You know, it's sort of like, you know, always looking for the new flavor, and Celebrini definitely is that. And I think everyone was more impressed or shocked by what Celebrini did than by MacKinnon. We take for granted greatness, and you're watching the playoffs where he's just steamrolling everyone.
1: But I'm really happy that those three guys are the finalists. Like, I was worried when I saw the Ted Lindsay that Macklin Celebrini was worried. Mm-hmm. Worried's the wrong word. I was interested to see if he was going to get in there.
0: Yeah.
1: Guess what? I think he's got a Hart nomination or two in his career coming up here. Macklin Celebrini.
0: Yes, I think
1: he's probably going to be okay. But the fact that they rewarded the three best players in the leagues who had the three best seasons, to me, it's just those are the three guys. No brainer. And the hockey writers, yourself included, Borny.
0: Yeah,
1: they nailed it.
0: Yep,
1: they nailed it.
0: Good to hear.
1: Yesterday, not as much of a nail job with no Evan Bouchard in the top three. But
0: I'm going to ask Shayna her take on that when we get her. But I saw a variety of takes about how Moritz Seider was a must name. Mm-hmm. I saw some say it was ridiculous that they didn't have Seider in the top three. You yesterday were very clear that you think it's ridiculous that Bouchard's not in the top three. I saw some stats today talking about Werenski being top two in every conceivable category.
1: And he's a finalist.
0: Yeah.
1: He deserved to be a finalist.
0: Totally. But then, you know, Cale McCarvey asked me who's the best player in the world on D. I still think it's him.
1: Mm-hmm.
0: Quinn Hughes on the out. Lane Hudson had an awesome time. Rasmus Dahlin, you know, captain points D.
1: It really does feel like we are in a golden era for top defensemen.
0: Tough time to not have one.
1: Yeah, it feels like you should probably get one. Maybe you should probably get one. And I just realized, because I'm not quote-unquote producing, I forgot to change the jersey.
0: I think that's okay.
1: Is it?
0: No.
1: You think I should change it? Okay. Is Shayna there yet or no? I don't think I should get up and leave you by yourself.
0: Garth and Wayne's
1: World. It changes a little bit the dynamic when Kipper's out here and I have to change a jersey. I'm sorry to everybody. It's going to be the Leafs.
0: It's
1: always about the Leafs. Sorry, my bad.
0: Yeah, so last night, Carolina Hurricanes take another one from Philly Philly. Mm-hmm. And I got to be honest, not that close a game.
1: Yeah. I think the turning point of that game was Taylor Hall hammering Sanheim somewhat greasily.
0: And you think it's really greasy, let's be honest.
1: I think it is pretty greasy. And I thought the fact that they changed it

0: to not a major, I thought was somewhat surprising.
1: Yeah.
0: So to go from that moment of them not getting the major to go to that power play and immediately have a shorty scored on you, and that sort of switch in the building. Gals mentioned on the broadcast that the people are already pissed in the crowd. Then you have that happen. They just never got back in that game. Carolina had to puck the whole rest of it. And my cottage industry of hating on Freddie Anderson is we're down bad.
1: Yeah.
0: The industry is not, we're not booming.
1: it's ground floor.
0: Having a hard time right now. I'm getting messages left, right, and center from people, DMs, friends, everyone being like, oh, your guy.
1: Did you see the Zegras stuff?
0: I did.
1: Tockett's talketing to him.
0: Yep.
1: At like a TV timeout, and he's kind of going, enough with the refs.
0: Yeah.
1: You know, we presume. Enough with the refs. Mm-hmm. You know, you all talk to them. Don't worry about them. Mm-hmm. And at intermission, there's a camera in the dressing room, and they cut to Zegras, and he's kind of looking around. Well, here you go. You got to talk right here. He's going, that's nothing, he's saying. And when he points to himself, I think he's saying, that's my job. That's what I'll do. And Zegras in this intermission clip, too, is kind of hard on him. Someone, he's not happy with the way things are going. So,
0: you know what? If you're watching on SportsCenter on YouTube, that's a nasty goal.
1: Bring that
0: close into your feet.
1: In his feet.
0: Dig that out and get it upstairs.
1: So hard to do.
0: Brutal duster.
1: Brutal duster. Holy. Unbelievable talent.
0: Yes.
1: Neither of those things, you can say about me. Okay. Shayna Goldman is joining us now. National hockey writer at The Athletic and the Too Many Men podcast. Shayna, how are you?
2: I'm good. Thanks for having me.
1: Yeah, thanks for joining us. We really appreciate it. We were just having a little chit-chat about the old Flyers, Carolina Hurricanes series. Have you ever been more sure that a series is over after three games than I feel about this one?
2: Yeah, absolutely. Especially this postseason, it feels like, you know, the Kings Avs, it felt like, okay, that's your series is probably done, but maybe the Kings could sneak one out. It was low scoring enough. And even Flyers go up on Pittsburgh and you go, well, if this could go, you know, 6-7 games, maybe the Penguins have a shot, right? Like just to, you know, mix things up. This one, it's like the Flyers had their shot. If they weren't winning game two, I don't know. Could they sneak one out at home to extend the series a day? Sure, why not?
1: That's how I feel.
2: They might the ceiling.
1: They might get one.
0: Yeah, but, just go to Cabo.
1: You know, before we had you on here, and we're going to talk about all the current hockey, but I do think, I believe you're an NHL awards voter, and they've announced some of these picks right now. The one that seems most contentious, because I think there's a lot of good picks, is the Norris Trophy. Yesterday, Sammy yelled at the writers for not having Evan Bouchard. I saw people yelling about Moritz Seider today. Finalists are Werenski, Makar, and Dahlin. Where do you say? You don't tell us your picks. In fact, I don't think you can, but tell us your shaping of the award, your thoughts on it.
2: Okay, this is one of my favorite awards. It's always one of my favorite conversations because I feel like we're finally starting to get away from a place where it's this guy's year and he deserves it, right? And I think we're also evolving away from just, let's look at average ice time and block shots, because guys like Evan Bouchard aren't in the conversation if that's the case. But now, there's so much offense in the conversation. To me, I think offense matters. It's all around. But then the other side of the ice also matters. You know, someone like Bouchard, yes, he was better defensively this year. Yes, the defensive lapses are way more glaring for him than anyone else because the goaltending situation is so precarious in Edmonton. But the one thing that holds me back in general with his game to be a Norris winner is that when he makes a mistake, you know, you'll see him get trapped in his own zone. It's those puck retrievals, right? There's sometimes just a little bit too much risk for me in that. And you see him get hemmed in his own end when he makes a mistake in those sequences versus, say, a Moritz Seider, who I think brings the defensive acumen you should have for this award. I think if you're going all around, you have to check a couple boxes, right? It's not the same as, say, the Selke, where it's like, you must kill X number of penalties. You must do all of this. It's like you should be doing a little bit of everything. So you should be retrieving pucks with a little less risk. You should be moving the puck up the ice and in transition. I don't think Evan Bouchard does that as well as some of the other guys in the conversation this year either. You should be doing a little of everything, killing penalties, going up against top competition, contributing offensively, and playing some shutdown defense. So that's my line of thinking with him. I think that the top three guys are definitely top five caliber, but I do think Seider's missing from that.
0: So just the Bouchard thing and the points thing, which you mentioned that we're kind of getting, but when did we get away from that? Like, I know it's, you know, antiquated, maybe old school to be like, he had the most points.
1: I think Carlson broke people because they were like, you have to try on D a bit.
0: I think, you know, it's just having 14 more points than the next guy and being, you know, playing every single game of the season

0: I don't think he should win. I'm not making the case for him to win. I think Zach Werenski should probably win it, or Cale Makar. One of those two guys, I think, would be my vote. But I just, I think you have to still somewhat reward the offensive side of the puck with the deep. We've been doing it for forever with this award, to the point where we've been like, well, there should be an award for the defenseman of the year too. So I think the optics of it are off to me. That's all. That's the case I'm making. I'm surprised that he didn't get nominated because of just how far and ahead he was with all the points.
1: Well, the Carlson year is a funny one because I think that year, and also the year Roman Josi was popping off on the score sheet, like, yes, those were years I actually got to vote too. So for me, I looked at those guys and thought they should be in the MVP race. Mm-hmm. I don't know if they necessarily check off all the defensive boxes to be the best all-around defenseman in the world. And I know that can be tough, right? Like, how can one fit in, you know, one category but not the other? Sometimes I feel like the Norris Trophy just gets treated like the most valuable defenseman.
0: Yes.
1: And not the best all-around defenseman. And I am nitpicky with this. Like, I am incredibly nitpicky with these awards, and I think this year we have to split hairs, right? But the scoring is great and wonderful. The quality of teammates he plays with and shares the ice with, great and wonderful too, and factors in as well. But I just feel like some of the other side is missing a little bit. So I would love it if we could, you know, keep thinking critically about all of these defensemen and having these conversations, because I do think it helps move the needle a little bit more than maybe we saw 10 years ago with these awards conversations of like, Drew Doughty deserves it because he got robbed in the past. And it's like, okay, but what did he do this year? Like, what have you done for me lately? But I do think there should be split awards, and I know a lot of people are in favor of that. I'm not saying there shouldn't be more awards for defensemen, because defensemen, for some reason, generally are limited to just the Norris. But I think splitting the awards, honestly, is a cop-out. Like, we should be better at figuring out who the best all-around defenseman is. You want to have something for the best shutdown defenseman, sure, or the best offensive defenseman. And I'm not arguing for an Esa Lindell to jump into the Norris race, because the offense should matter. Mm-hmm. That's the difference between a Lindell and a Sider. But I think we can't get too carried away with just the score sheet.
2: Yeah. Fair. Yeah, no, that's fair great. Case. And just the Hart finalists that were named today, any quibbles with anything there? Were you surprised by Celebrini for the Ted Lindsay?
1: I mean, am I allowed to say, like, I have someone top five?
2: Yeah, oh yeah, you can say names in your ballot. I just don't think you can say the order.
1: Okay, well,
0: careful.
1: I did have Celebrini top three.
2: Okay.
1: I can say he's in my top three. I think he belongs there.
2: Yeah.
1: If you want to say the last 2 weeks of the season, he wasn't as incredible as he was the rest of the way, we can have that conversation. If you want to say they didn't make the playoffs, it wasn't enough, he can't win, I'm not fully on board with that, but I do think you can be a top five Norris Trophy candidate without the playoffs. I think you have to basically not be a bottom feeder. Yeah. To me, that's like that line, right? If you're second to last in the division in the conference, you probably shouldn't be here. But if your team's anywhere near the playoff picture and you're the reason why, you definitely belong in the discussion. So it was McKinnon, right? That was,
2: yes.
0: Yeah.
1: He was the third.
0: Yeah.
1: That's the one for me. Do I think McKinnon's top five? Yes. Do I think that Celebrini should be top five? Even more so.
0: So I'm just going to move to the actual hockey here now.
2: Please.
0: Habs, Sabres, two super young teams, kind of feeling like they're ahead of schedule to be at this spot. Thought the first game, kind of Sabres jumped on them a little bit, and then the Habs kind of cleaned up towards the end. I think we're in for a great game two. How do you feel this series is moving here as we head into game two in Buffalo tonight?
1: I hope we're in for a great game two. I hope we're in for seven games, because I think that Canadiens Lightning series is going to be tough to top, but it does feel like on paper, these teams are even closer, like by the numbers, by roster strength, that it should be neck and neck, should go the distance. Totally agree on that. Sabres jumped on these opportunities. They played with a lot of speed, and I think that's impressive because their speed and their aggression in general helped them win that series against the Bruins, which you watch the Bruins and say, okay, 2026, we're done with the big bad Bruins. Like, if you can't keep up with a team like the Buffalo Sabres, you're going to be in trouble. So it's exciting to see how, you know, these faster teams are making an impact when that's not your like prototypical playoff hockey, but also the way that the Sabres adjusted to it, knowing still play to that, even though you're going up against an opponent who can, you know, match you in that speed and actually play that pace. For Montreal, definitely need to adjust to that too, because they had a series where they went up against a team like Tampa Bay, who looked slower and older at times compared to Montreal. So it's all about who adjusts first. I also think it's going to be interesting to see how they keep working with that Suzuki line to get them on the score sheet a little bit more consistently here, because we haven't seen enough from them. So I wonder if maybe Dobson has had those two games to shake off the rust a little bit more. That'll help give them the support on the back end they need on both ends of the ice to help maximize what they bring to

0: lineup offensively.
1: Nice. Well, let's skip over to a couple other series. The one that I'm kind of fascinated by is this Vegas team, which should be very, very good, right? Like, I think. But for some reason, it just feels like they're just not quite. And that's not to say that they're not going to win this round and be in the conference final and everyone be like, wow, that's a really good year. But it just feels like they've not been who we thought they would be this year. What are your thoughts here? Is Anaheim is kind of the opposite, where a lot of people, myself included, were like, ah, they don't defend well enough. And man, you talk about fast. They're very Buffalo-like in that they're big and fast. So the Vegas team, though, is the one I'm more interested in chatting about and where you think they're at.
0: I think that they had a much better game one. And I think at times throughout the entire postseason so far, you watch them and you go, well, they're that battle-tested, experienced team, right? And I hate the cliches and I hate the narratives, but it's true. You watch how Utah was super resilient and they would go to overtime and they had the legs to keep up, you know, past the 60-minute mark, or, you know, they knew how to kill these penalties or clamp down on the forecheck and do what they needed to do. And you saw that in game one. Anaheim couldn't generate anything on their power play, which was so effective against the Oilers. They couldn't even, you know, establish their formation in the zone. Like, it felt like Vegas had that edge. And then it comes down to the play where there's a missed icing call. And I do think, you know, it was unfortunate for Anaheim. But at the end of the day in that, you keep playing till you hear the whistles. Yeah. Vegas knew that. Anaheim, it felt like that was like an inexperienced mistake there. And I think Anaheim definitely, you know, they adjusted. They played a much tighter defensive game against Vegas. But I'm a little bit more worried about the Golden Knights in this series because it does feel like, one, there's more riding on it for them. They're an older team. And two, on paper, they should be the better team. But it feels like Anaheim's offense just comes in waves. So that's going to be interesting to see how they handle that. I thought the Hanifin and Anderson could have been sharper. And yep. I think they really struggled against the Cutter-Gauthier line. And I don't think the goaltending has been as good as some of the numbers show. I think even in game one, you saw some of the saves that Hart was making. And it felt like had the Ducks spaced out a little better in the offensive zone, were there for more of those second chance opportunities, it would have been a totally different story. So I think Vegas has more in the tank, and I think they need to find that gear if they're going to be the ones going to the conference final.
2: Yeah, you mentioned Gauthier, man. God, he's...
1: hockey player.
2: He's one of my favorite guys to watch the league. And, you know, the talking about Canadian-American here, I feel like he's going to be a big-time problem for Canada for a lot of years.
1: Or
2: like,
1: talking to an American.
2: Yeah, I know. That's what I mean. It's just like I have fear of him. If I'm a fan of an opposing team or a fan of Canada and watching him play for America inevitably for the next 15 years, that kid's a stud. He's really, really good.
0: Yeah, he has a great shot. He's one of the most frequent shooters in the league. He can rip it on the power play. He can do it at even strength. And, like, for the Ducks specifically, too, you see that on a different line than Leo Carlson. Leo Carlson was a scoring chance machine in round one. And I think he still has so much room to grow to become that true superstar that it looks like he has the ceiling to become, to have that spread across your top six for the next potentially, you know, 10-plus years. That's a great threat to have. Both of them just look really great so far.
1: Well, that's actually fascinating. Way to segue into the Toronto Maple Leafs. And I just have to ask one by law. They are undergoing discussions right now about are they going to have their captain or not? And it feels like the ball's in his court on that. He'll be free to make that decision, which will greatly affect where they're at. But I look at Anaheim and they have all these talented guys that are the same age that are coming up together as sort of this cohort of talent.
2: Mm-hmm.
1: Would it be the worst thing for the Leafs if they said, okay, Matthews has got to move on. We're going to go get a couple of young, talented players. People have kicked around Utah and they've got a Ginla and Desnoyers. And, you know, like, could it be a couple guys like that? What are your thoughts on the way the Leafs should go, how that would affect them?
0: I mean, I think the best move is collecting skill. So if you can have Matthews and McKenna together, that's always a good thing. It's like the Dobson conversation of last summer of like, he has to move because they're bringing in Schaefer. They both can't play the power play. Well, he goes to Montreal and he's not getting on the power play either because he has Lane Hutson there. And I don't think anyone's complaining. I think everyone's looking at it going, wow, those are great defensive pairs. Anyone would be lucky to have that across your top four. So I would say the same thing here. It's not like you look down the middle in Toronto and go, well, they can afford to lose Matthews. They can't. If they had their next two first round picks, maybe this is a different conversation because if they move Matthews, you better hope they get someone that was that top 10 pick caliber player, because even if they come back with first round picks from, say, Utah or LA or any of those teams in the mix, they're not going to be as valuable as those first rounders would have been from Toronto itself, because if they move Matthews, they're going to finish lower in the standings. So Could they have

0: conversation, sure. If you're in Toronto, you should be exploring every single avenue, be as creative as possible, say, you know, nothing is off limits just yet to figure out what this next path should be. But if Matthews wants to stay for it, I would say, okay, great. That is a great future to have them, because yes, you want to have this next wave of young talent coming up together. We're seeing it in San Jose. We're seeing it in Anaheim. But you also need players of different age ranges too, right? Like, you look at how San Jose has found those veterans to put around their core players to maximize them, the Sherwoods, the Wenbergs, and in Anaheim, it's the Kreiders and the Granlunds. Like, there's value there. You don't want to go overboard with it. You don't want to be signing, I think a lot about, like, Buffalo, the years that they signed, you know, Okposo and Molson, and it just didn't line up with their timelines. It just didn't make sense. It felt like they were trying to put a Band-Aid on what they didn't have. But if you have enough young talent and then it's supplementary, like, around them, your veterans, that's a good thing to have. But obviously, if you have a star like Matthews, why not lean into that?
1: Yeah, it's nice just to have options.
2: Yeah.
1: It really, that's what that first overall pick kind of represents, is a little bit of a future options. So I am going back. I mean, I'm changing the subject off the Leafs, going back to the hockey. You know, that's first time for everything.
2: Hey, man. All good.
1: Is there any world where it's not Carolina, Colorado? That is my simple question. It just feels like this is so inevitable that we would just fast forward.
0: Yeah, it feels like in the West, that's inevitable in particular. I don't think anyone can hold a candle to Colorado. And I think the key thing here is Colorado's winning games in all different ways. If you look at them and go, they're a great rush team with a ton of speed. They absolutely are. They're a great defensive team, too. They have great net minding. Oh, and they can play it really physically, too. Mm-hmm. And that's been really hurting Minnesota. And as Minnesota, if or when they get healthier, right, the potential of having Eriksson Ekback is huge. But the Brodin factor and what now their blue line's left with, it's hard to see anyone else coming out of this series. But you hear, oh, well, the Wild, they bullied the Stars out of round one. Well, I don't see that happening here, because Colorado can play that way too. So I have a tough time seeing anyone else in that position. In the East, it's going to be pretty interesting, because the Canes, the games have been relatively close, especially against the Senators in round one, but it does feel like they haven't been tested a ton. So would I be curious to see what, say, a Buffalo could do against them in the conference final? Absolutely. Totally different play styles from what they've seen so far, and just such a huge test. Plus, there's the pressure of the situation too, of this should be their year.
1: Has to be
0: It has to be, right? There's no Florida here. There's none of the expected contenders here. And they also just generally have struggled in this position. So, oh, also they're playing, you know, great hockey on both ends of the ice. So, like, for every which reason, they should be there. But I would be curious what happens in the East. I still think that one's a little bit more up in the air for me. I want to see what it looks like when the Canes get tested. I want to see how they handle that moment, because they look great so far, but you know, round three is when it really matters most for them.
1: They're going to lose eventually, I think, to to somebody in the East, maybe.
2: Odds are high.
1: Yeah, maybe lose one or two on their way here at some point.
2: I am.
0: Yeah, right.
2: You know, like, it does feel like they kind of have to get it done. You know, the NHL for so long here has been this, like, parity-filled league because of the flat salary cap, and no one can spend anything, and it just, it's been really hard. Does it not feel like we're on the verge of that changing? Like, we're going to turn into another sport. The salary cap ceiling is $104 million next year. And by most accounts, I know Alan Walsh had been tweeting about it, that it's probably deflated. Like, it should be higher than that by a decent amount. So as that happens, we have Connor McDavid with 2 years left on his deal and maybe not happy. Matthews, same boat. Brady Tkachuk, rumors. Connor Hellebuyck, rumors. Does it not
1: Quinn Hughes, too, who's not like, his contract's coming up here soon, too?
2: Doesn't it feel like the league's about to get different?
0: I mean, I would say yes if we weren't having this conversation so many times over the last few years, right? I think we all looked at this free agent class that is already gone, and it's not
1: it's
0: July 1st.
1: This is like the biggest one ever. All these guys that were supposed to be like the big names, they all signed for long term with
0: Kaprizov,
1: their own team.
0: Connor, Matt, I'm sorry, McDavid, like they're
1: Kempe,
0: all off the border.
1: Right?
2: But the four guys Shesterkin I just named are not staying where they're at.
1: No?
2: Are they? All four?
1: Yeah, maybe not.
0: Who's to say, right? Like, this is
2: we
0: the thing
2: are.
0: In,
2: it's a
0: in
2: radio
0: the NHL.
2: Show.
0: Yeah, you have to have a take, right? Like, you can't have a radio show without having a firm take on it. No, I just think that we have, for so many years, thought this would be the moment. The cap is going up. Look at the free agent class. Maybe the Stars are going to take control and say, that's it. I'm done with my team and I want to pick my future. Everyone's going to have more space. Everyone has more options. And then it just doesn't happen.
2: Right.
0: Even this year at the deadline, it's like, okay, you can't acquire players in free agency. Free agency is dead, so you better get creative. We're going to see big trades at the deadline, and then we don't see the big trades at the deadline.
2: Yeah.
0: So I'm not holding my breath, just knowing the league tendencies. Do I think that would be fun and exciting? Absolutely. Do I think that we could have a little bit more player movement in this league, and it would be nice to see players use their leverage a little bit more? Absolutely. Like, if Connor McDavid says, I'm done with Edmonton, and no one will be able

0: to blame him and he picks his own path. Could that have a domino effect? Absolutely. Mm-hmm. But it just feels like it doesn't happen in this sport. And
1: you're right.
0: You know, who's to say that ever changes?
2: Yeah, you mentioned the trade deadline, and something that we haven't like mentioned is I think that when we're talking about the salary cap in the playoffs, I think that totally like ruined the trade deadline because nobody can take any risk and like, you know, do the LTIR thing. But have we like had a conversation once about them putting somebody in the press box?
1: It's irrelevant. No team can feasibly be over it.
2: Yeah. So it's just like, it doesn't, I was picturing that being way more of a conversation coming into this, but to mention the thing about the deadline, I think that rule kind of ruins the deadline because so many teams
0: that
2: are close
0: to 50% retention.
2: Yeah.
0: That was the killer, right? Yeah. Because if you wanted to trade someone and have, and go double retention, you would have had to have traded them by.
2: Why did they get rid of that?
1: I don't really understand what that disincentivizes. Like people trying to make moves.
2: People love trades.
1: Yeah.
0: I don't know. Having dead cap. It's like, we're not worried about Arizona doing it anymore. It's a new era. You know, it's in Utah and ownership's not doing it there. So why have this rule now? I think I like to see how teams leverage their cap space. And if you don't want teams to stay at the bottom forever, then give them a way to collect more assets so they can get better. Right.
2: Yeah.
0: If you take that away from a team like the Blackhawks or Sharks, the Sharks have used that honestly better than anyone. You think of how they, you know, all these reclamation projects, they're getting first round picks for players like Granlund and CeCe. And yes, it was spaced out. It wasn't like they took them, they had them for a day, they flipped them. But still, like just to have that option, maybe we'll see it more in the summer. Maybe we'll see those trades happen on June 15th. So then you can wait that timeline and then make your move. But it still is going to, you know, then you're going to have conversations of who pays for this player's signing bonus. And now do you need, you know, something back in return to cover that if they're through there on July 1st? And that is going to limit player movement, I think, more than the other rule.
2: But the Sharks are going to have to pay Macklin Celebrini $55 million a year here soon, so that's going to hurt their cap.
1: Well, I mean, what's Connor Bedard going to get? Connor Bedard is legitimately, he could get, I don't know, 15,
2: he's,
1: 16
2: he's eligible this summer, right?
1: Yes.
2: Yeah.
0: Yes.
2: They should give him, somebody should give him the offer sheet.
1: There's an article in The Athletic, which I believe said that he could get Kirill Kaprizov money.
0: Oh, yeah.
2: That's crazy.
0: I co-wrote that one.
1: Oh, congratulations. It was wonderful. I read it today.
2: There you go.
0: Yeah, like his market value was higher. We originally looked at it in November while he was still like popping off offensively and scoring a ton of goals. And the market value was a bit higher than it is right now because his numbers came down to earth a little bit. But could he push for $13 million at this point? Like, absolutely. I don't think he's going to get to that $15, $16, $17
1: million. Right.
0: Happen for RFAs ever, right? They never make up to their market value.
1: Well, listen, we really appreciate you coming on today. No one's doing it better than you, Shayna. Enjoy all your work. Thanks for your time.
0: Thanks for having me.
1: That's Shayna Goldman, national hockey writer at The Athletic and the Too Many Men podcast.
2: By the
1: way, if Kip was here, he'd be mad about the Bedard money thing.
2: For sure. I mean, he's never, from day one.
1: He's not a team bet.
2: Remember, he's like, the shifts are too long. His debut. We came in the next day, we're like, it's his debut.
1: Did he play 21 minutes 82 times?
2: How long were his shifts?
1: Yeah.
2: So the contracting is fascinating with him. Like, could somebody just be like, hey, what's the max now? I thought it was 20 million?
1: Yeah, you could get 20 mil a year, conceivably.
2: Chaika, are you listening?
1: To who, Connor Bedard?
2: Here's $20 million for however many years.
1: Chicago matches.
2: Okay. Yeah. And you're hamstringing an opponent.
1: So, yeah, if you're competitive, I don't hate what you're like, talking about.
2: All like, these, I mean, everybody tiptoes.
1: Chaika said he's not here to make friends.
2: He's not part of the old boys club. Like, just do it. Do it. I mean, but neither is the other Kyle over there either. He's a young guy.
1: Jason, yeah.
2: Yeah, so.
1: All he's got to do, listen, I don't know anything about Kyle, and I see his interviews, and I really like him.
2: Yeah, I saw him do like one where he was talking about the weather. Remember, he got asked on the street.
1: Like he's a super relaxed, sort of normal seeming dude.
2: Uh-huh.
1: But it is tough to watch a guy just the team be bad so many years in a row and be like, he's got it. Because I think
2: another contract,
1: sir. Yeah, an extension. Like being bad, I could do that.
2: Mm-hmm.
1: I can make a team bad.
2: Time to
1: let's see if you can do that direction.
2: Game time.
1: Yeah,
2: it's game time. Presented by Bet365, an official partner of the NHL. 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Ontario only. Please play responsibly. All right. A couple games on the ice tonight, including the Montreal Canadiens and the Buffalo Sabres. Surprised by this line.
1: Let me guess.
2: Yeah, go for it.
1: We're in Buffalo.
2: In Buffalo.
1: Buffalo won the division.
2: Mm-hmm.
1: They won't, but there's more Hab fans betting in Canada, and that's going to -110 both sides.
2: No, it's not. Canadiens are underdogs. +115 on the money line. Buffalo Sabres -135. So even with the back against the wall here, well, I guess not back against the wall. They just got to get a split there. But

0: Plus 115 is a surprising number. I thought they would do that a little closer.
1: Leo, Leo, Leo.
0: So you could do worse. You could do worse than that.
1: I'm in on.
0: And the other game is minus 110 on both sides of the money line. The Ducks and the Golden Knights in Anaheim for the first time wearing their putrid orange jerseys.
1: It's sad that they can't win the cup legally in those.
0: You can't win the cup.
1: No, the hockey gods won't let it. They're like, sorry.
0: Just put on the purple.
1: The Oilers for years, they're doing put on the eggplant.
0: Just do purple. Yeah. They're so nice. There's no purple in the league.
1: I remember when the Islanders went to like an orange dark, and I was like, well, just we can't win now.
0: Yeah, I remember
1: until those are done.
0: I remember that. And the last thing I'll bring up, the Toronto Blue Jays return home for a big homestand, hosting the LA Angels of Anaheim.
1: So all they have to do is win every game from now to the end of the year, right?
0: If they win every single game from now to the end of the year, they might be able to catch the Yankees.
1: Okay.
0: They are minus 150 favorites. Dylan Cease on the bump at the Rogers Center. I heard that there was a lineup for the Trey Savage old school, like the black jersey, that people started at like 12:30. And my response to that is maybe time for a job.
1: Need one job.
0: Maybe a job.
1: Somewhere to be.
0: Okay, that was Game Time, presented by Bet365, an official partner of the NHL. 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
1: All right, great job, Sammy, and a great job from Shayna. Yeah, last reminder, text us 590-590. When we come back from this break, we're going to talk to you.
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5: Welcome back to Real Kipper and Bourne. Sammy McKee, over to you.
6: What am I doing here? Sorry, my bad.
5: Yeah, you're good.
6: Get my sheet here. I was reading a lot of texts.
5: Oh, yeah. My eyes to talk about our...
6: I got
5: to
6: tell you, before we get to Acura, I'm wearing the DJ Jazzy Jeff headphones.
5: Yep.
6: And they're thrown off my equilibrium. It's so hot. Like, it's like I'm wearing a toque.
5: Thermal earmuffs.
6: You're done. Halfway through that Shane interview, I'm like, am I going to faint? Anyways, time now for the Acura Performance Matchup, the 2026 Acura MDX, precisely premium. Montreal Canadiens in Buffalo, game two tonight on Sportsnet and CBC, 7 p.m. The two youngest teams in the 2026 Stanley Cup playoffs are going head-to-head, and it lived up to the billing in game one. All six goal scorers were in their 20s.
5: Really?
6: And Zach Benson, who will celebrate his 21st birthday by playing game four on May 12th, sparked Buffalo's offense with two first-period assists. The Sabres will have a shot at a 2-0 series lead, an advantage they have held in each of their past two trips to the second round, 2007 and 2006.
5: You know, I didn't call Zach Benson dumb yesterday. I highlighted that Tage Thompson had called him dumb.
6: And people got mad at you for saying that?
5: Well, vaguely. And then also I commented on the press conference where he kind of spaced out a bit. Yep. There's an article also in The Athletic today about how Zach Benson is like the Sabres' smartest player. Like it felt like an immediate rebuttal to the truth. So this guy is apparently, we'll give him a shout out. He is apparently hockey IQ smart, wily hockey player, and he's a lot of fun to watch.
6: So Zach Benson, you said there, can become the third player in Sabres history to record multiple points in three straight playoff games. He would join Dale Hawerchuk and Miroslav Satan.
5: Oh, my.
6: I love that jersey. Satan 81.
5: It's really tough to beat. You know, when I went to Islanders training camp, we took a private jet sort of thing to Moncton for the training camp, and Miro had a silver Mercedes.
6: He
5: drove it to the foot of the plane and just left it there. Got on the plane, left his car there. Like, I don't know, like maybe someone was waiting for it or whatever.
6: Like our boy Shane O'Brien would say, that's National League.
5: National League. You know, like I just remember like wherever I had been coming from at that point, I probably, college or whatever, I'd just be like, what is that like?
6: You're driving your Toyota Tercel.
5: I actually co-owned a Geo Tracker soft top that I bought for $500. So I was pretty impressed with the whole.
6: Oh, that's incredible. Lane Hutson, 9 assists in 13 games played, can become the second fastest Canadian player to record 10 career assists behind only Elmer Locke.
5: I remember him.
6: What year is Elmer Locke?
5: 1947.
6: Okay, that sounds really accurate to me. And that was the Acura Performance Matchup, the 2026 Acura MDX, precisely premium.
5: All right, thank you. All right.
6: Okay, let's do some texts.
5: It's text time.
6: Let's see what we got here. Happy Friday, guys. This is Maurice from Orangeville.
7: Hi.
6: Right now, it looks like Carolina is a steamroller. They don't seem to have any superstars, but boy, what a team performance.
5: Mm-hmm. I just feel, you know, when they won the cup in 2006, people were mad about it because they didn't have the superstars. And it's not impossible. It's like the only sport. In the NBA, maybe you had said, like the Raptors still had Kawhi. Mm-hmm. Like, this feels like one of the only sports where your best player can be the 25th best player in the league and still win. And Carolina's doing it again.
6: I got an admission.
5: Mm.
6: They don't do it for me.

0: Yeah, you know what's funny? This year they do for me.
1: It's funny. I just find it to be like I've said to you, Corsi slop hockey. Like it's just all
0: slop.
1: It's just all the same guy. They're all flying around.
0: Stanky's 2'9".
1: I know. They're all 2'9" except Svechnikov and Staal. They all look exactly the same. They're all flying. It's like, is that Jackson Blake or Taylor Hall? Or they're all just like the same size. Work hard. Forecheck. I don't find it an aesthetically pleasing style of hockey.
0: I just know if I'm a Winnipeg Jets fan watching them, I find it aesthetically painful watching Nikolai Ehlers.
1: He's their guy.
0: Unbelievable.
1: He's the exact guy. He flies and he carries the puck and it's just.
0: I'll give you Jarvis, Blake, Ehlers. They all kind of they move.
1: They're flying around. I don't know. I feel guilty saying it because they're obviously a wagon in the. Frederick Anderson thing's killing me. Like
0: you know,
1: I said,
0: you know what's on that Keandre Miller pickup still is
1: fantastic,
0: unbelievable. Right? He's been
1: the definition of rangy.
0: And he is, and like for the Rangers, what happened there? He's not old.
1: Yeah, I don't know. Kipper kind of alluded to them. It was a bit of a, you know, I don't know. I can't really remember what happened, but I don't remember it being like the smoothest exit.
0: Yeah,
1: but not sure. Tom Gazzola, I think Edmonton coverage, right?
0: Yes, very good.
1: Mentioned how Knobloch is likely done in Edmonton. Could cause because of disconnect with management. Any thoughts on the Knobloch tenure and replacements?
0: I just think it's really tough to have a superstar cup expectant team and to give them a rookie coach. And we saw Sheldon Keefe, who I am a huge fan of, and we saw Chris Knobloch in Edmonton, that these guys are both excellent, excellent coaches. But if you ask them, are you a better coach today than when you first came into the league? They'll tell you yes.
1: Mm-hmm.
0: They have learned things that they didn't know when they came in. And so I think it's really tough to say, boy, you had a guy learning on the job at the time when it was time to get it across the finish line.
1: Yep. They were so close. It almost worked.
0: It did almost work.
1: They were tied in game 7 of the Stanley Cup final 1-1. After Cody Ceci made a high head saucer pass to Matthias Janmark, who scored a goal.
0: Oh, yeah.
1: Right? Like they were right there. They were in it. McDavid had a puck on the top of the blue paint, cut it to the backhand. He didn't get it in time. It's just hard to say that like it didn't work.
0: No, you're right.
1: It did work.
0: Well, and that's even with Sheldon's tenure at the Leafs. It's like they were very good.
1: They were good.
0: Had some success.
1: They were, but they didn't win any. You can't.
0: You're right.
1: Oilers
0: different.
1: Didn't win anything. But they won
0: the conference.
1: Multiple conferences. Game 6 and Game 7, although it was kind of a fake Game 6 last year. They got steamrolled more than it seemed, I think, in that series. I think they're just shouting out for the Cassidy. I don't want it to happen because I think he'd be a great coach for the Leafs where they're at, too. But they are just, the Cassidy thing. Cooper was interesting with them, too, with the McDavid connection or whatever. If he was not going to be back, I thought that'd be interesting. But Cassidy and him, it just seems like it signed that contract here soon.
0: The Knobloch complaints would be just he's an uninspiring, like not a motivator type guy. But I also think that that room is Connor's room.
1: Mm-hmm.
0: And McDavid is a motivated, high-energy, high-strung guy at times. And maybe Knobloch was good. You know, maybe he was a leveling factor, and that's part of what helped them. It's tough to go back and re-rack it and say, how would it have gone with Coach XYZ? Like you said, they won an awful lot with Knobloch there. Tough to say he did a bad job, but was he the right guy? He didn't win the cup, so.
1: This is from... no name, unfortunately. Well, they're chirping me, so that makes sense. Sammy needs to watch the Oilers more. Bouchard may be the bottom 20 defensively in the league. Maybe when Bouch is a Leaf, he will see it.
0: Nope.
1: So while we were talking to Shane, I resent that, by the way. By far the team I watch the most outside of the Leafs is the Oilers.
0: Same.
1: Not even close.
0: Yep.
1: The last 3 Norris Trophy winners, I was looking at it, have all been the highest scoring guys in the league.
0: Yeah.
1: Every year. It's been Cale Makar, it's been Quinn Hughes, it's been Carlson, Yossi, all these guys. I'm not saying he needs to win it, but damn, he needs to be nominated.
0: Mm-hmm.
1: He needs to be nominated. I know he's not perfect defensively. I get it. I've made all my points, but like, we reward high scoring defensemen.
0: Yeah. And I said earlier in the show when talking about Gavin McKenna, we slough off points like it's like
1: nothing.
0: Well, he gets points, but. And it's like, you know how hard it is to get points?
1: Mm-hmm.
0: Like, some of the guys you think are unbelievable. We just talked about Nikolai Ehlers. I don't know if he ever scored more than 65 points in his career.
1: No.
0: You know, for Bouchard to have 95.
1: Yeah.
0: You know, it's like, it's really hard to do that. Oh, he plays with McDavid and Draisaitl. Those guys benefit from having him, too.
1: Totally. And I'm not saying he's better than Cale Makar or Quinn Hughes or Yossi or those guys, but he scored as much as those guys.
0: It'd be very interesting. This is my favorite way to...
1: So if he scored 5 more points, would he have been nominated because he got 100 points?
0: I actually think that matters. No, not that I think it matters, but I think it matters in voting.
1: Yeah, continue. Sorry.
0: I think.

0: A fascinating way to look at players and perception of them is put them all in a pile like sticks when we pick our shitty games, and then have the GMs draft them. Who, you know, whose season would you have wanted? Would you draft that Bouchard season to build your team around this guy's whatever? You're right, Bouchard.
1: It's a high pick.
0: 95 points out of my D-man. Okay, yeah. That might be the first season I grab out of the pile. So I get your point.
1: It's a learning curve for young guys in the playoffs. Marner, Matthews, Nylander all went through it. Suzuki, Caulfield, Slavkovsky are now doing the same. Hopefully they can adjust. It may mean separating them up to split coverage, question mark?
0: Part of...
1: I hope they figure it out better.
0: Part of the frustration with the Leaf stuff was that the first four or five playoff runs was sold as learning experience.
1: They still brought up learning like last year.
0: Yeah, learning lessons. And like they clearly have a learning disability as a franchise.
1: Sure.
0: None of it was sticking. I think the lesson that the Leafs, we thought they would take away is at some point you have to be hard. You know, you just have to, even the good players have to go to the tough spots. And I don't know that we ever, like Mitch Marner's never going to do that. I understand he's getting some points this year, but like he's never going to go to those places at even strength.
1: No.
0: So it just never got learned.
1: No, it didn't.
0: So I don't know, is Cole Caulfield, you want him to play different than he played all year? Probably not.
1: No. You just want him to start entering the puck into the net. That's what you want him to do. He just needs one to.
0: Yeah.
1: A couple to go, and he'll start feeling better. Hi, guys. Since we're in the Alberta area with your discussion about Edmonton, can you please provide your thoughts on Huska as Calgary's coach? I think he's got to go. I just don't think he's getting it. I mean, I don't want pouring over the Huska tapes. Like, what do you want him to do? Team reeks. Like, they've reeked. They were trying to be bad this year. They got inexplicably hot for a couple minutes there. That probably cost them the 6th overall pick. Like, sure, get another guy in there to like teach them to be good when they're going to be good in 3 or 4 years. Like I don't know, like,
0: you know, it's
1: having that strong of a Huska opinion.
0: Yeah, it's the Kyle Davidson conversation.
1: Yes,
0: where it's like the team has not wanted to have success, but Huska is perfect. He's done a perfect job for them. He's a culture guy, and the Flames have a culture. I don't think you can say there's a harder worker team in the NHL. The veteran guys like him. They play the right way. I think he's a perfect coach for where they're at. I still think he'd be a great coach if they were good. I just, if you hand John Cooper a top line with Joel Farabee and Blake Coleman,
1: no,
0: he's not winning.
1: No, you're not winning.
0: He's only not so, winning. You can influence a team 3 wins, 4 wins, 5 wins, six wins over a season, not 20. So I think Huska does a great job. What else do you expect from that roster right now? By the way, Ryan Strome is on the Calgary Flames, and he's been on the Sportsnet panel the past.
1: I was scared watching him. I was like, oh, crap.
0: What's
1: he's
0: that?
1: Really good. I was like, oh, he's crap. I'm like, we're screwed.
0: Oh, yeah. No, he really was really good. You know, eventually.
1: Real Kipper and Strome kind of has a good ring to it.
0: When you have to do it for a while, eventually, you know, you have to take, you know, kind of be a little bit negative at times or whatever. He did such a good job of threading the needle of doing analysis and whatever and not being, I don't know, he just seemed like a natural. And it was nice to see him and BX go back and forth on stuff.
1: Yep.
0: Great job by Ryan Strome.
1: Sad Canucks fan here. My girlfriend's mom is an Oilers fan who beat us in round 2 in 2024. Her dad is a diehard Leaf fan with their basement being completely decked out in Leafs memorabilia. Safe to say I'm not going to their house for a couple weeks.
0: Oh, man.
1: Sorry, brother.
0: Yeah.
1: You know, that's part of like living in Canada where you just have to, sometimes you just have to run into a fan of a different team and they just have something on you and you just have to be like, ugh.
0: Well, you know, a lot of people in Toronto are talk about being a Toronto fan like it's this awful thing. Canucks fans, when at the end of the league? 1970, somewhere other?
1: Yeah, there. Yeah.
0: What's it been? You went to the finals twice and lost. It was swept by the Islanders and heartbroken by Kipper.
1: Yep, Kipper got him.
0: And otherwise, it's just been like flare-ups of decency. The BX team was very good.
1: Kipper got him.
0: Kipper got him. Yeah, it was all Kip.
1: Wasn't Messier and Leach and Graves.
0: But like the Sedin years were very good. They were fun. The Naslin and Bertuzzi years were good.
1: Yeah.
0: But it's been tough.
1: For sure. This is a great Leafs question right at the end of our show. If Matthews decides to leave the team, who will be the next captain?
0: Oh, my God.
1: I got an answer.
0: Back to JT.
1: Gavin McKenna.
0: Ooh. You don't mean that for a second.
1: I hope he's listening so that he knows that the Toronto fans love him.
0: You know, my buddy Jeff, he's at a bachelor party this weekend, and he gives me a call from the beach. They're like up in the Grand Bend or somewhere. Like, I know, you know, not hot beach, but all the guys there have a couple drinks, and they're They all got the math.

0: these trades. And they're all thrown around. Who says no? Who says no? Yeah. And the one they pitched at me, you know, 13 Coronas in, was McDavid to the Leafs.
1: Okay, yeah. Well, great start.
0: Matthews to the Sharks.
1: Yeah.
0: And from the Sharks to Edmonton, some Misa Dickinson, a first.
1: The first over, the Leafs first overall? Is that involved in there?
0: No, no.
1: Oh my God.
0: Matthews out, McDavid in.
1: I think you might have to throw the first.
0: Oh, throw in the first then.
1: Okay.
0: Throw the first in now?
1: Yeah, maybe.
0: All right.
1: You talked me into it. Sammy, I'm at a bar in Ottawa, and they are not happy with the Leafs getting the number one pick. Would love your comments. Can see you, but not hear you guys. So give me a thumbs up to discuss. Clay from Allison.
0: Multiple camera angles.
1: I love this because people are always like, oh, I see you all the time at the bar. I'm like, yeah, great. We are the number one soundless bar show in the world.
0: Yeah.
1: It's like, at least.
0: That's why we're the face on mute. And people go, do I know you?
1: Where do I know you from?
0: I'm on mute.
1: Whenever I go into like a pub or whatever, where like the bartender wouldn't maybe not be a fan or whatever. But a lot of times I'll sit down at the pub and they'll look at me and they'll be like,
0: yeah.
1: How do I know? And I'm like, well, I'm probably up there with no sound for an hour.
0: I stare at you while you work all day long.
1: Anyways, it's amazing.
0: All right. What do we got on tap tonight? You got two games. You got Montreal, Buffalo at 9 o'clock.
1: Mm-hmm.
0: And then Vegas, Anaheim at 9:30. Let's do scores.
1: I think the Habitants get back into the series tonight. I think they're going to win 3 or 4-1. And I think that the Anaheim Ducks are going to win tonight, and they're going to go up 2-1 in that series.
0: It will be interesting to know if Anaheim can find a way to put Vegas.
1: They fly, bud. They fly. They Ducks fly together. They fly. They're so fast. And I just think, like I said yesterday, it's kind of Tampa, Montreal West to me.
0: Yeah.
1: Two ships passing in the night kind of thing.
0: Two very good series. The Montreal one, I feel like, must win game for them. You go
1: big
0: down
1: time.
0: 2-0.
1: Yep.
0: You know, it's not like, you know, you can't win four games against Buffalo, but if you got to do it over a span of five, it starts to get real tough.
1: And you want to go back to that building and with the, you know, that split and the difference in the field. I mean, the crowd will be electric regardless, but if you win tonight, going back there with the split, it'll just be such a better environment for the fans. So I think Montreal's going to win tonight. I really do. I thought they were great in the second half of that game.
0: Yeah, Dobson finding his stride a little bit. I know, read a little bit about Cole Caulfield and Marty St. Louis and their relationship and how this is, it's been built to kind of sort of overcome these hardships and that's where they're at. I also think Nick Suzuki, if you're going to be the dude.
1: Yeah, my boy.
0: You know, one of the most beautiful sweaters in the league and you got the C and you know, you need a game out of him.
1: He scored in game 7. Scored in game 1.
0: Yeah, this is what it means.
1: Listen, I'm defending a Hab that used to play for the onside attack. It's very hard for me. I just wish he would have played for Vegas his whole career so I could have enjoyed him.
0: Yeah.
1: But I think he'll have a big night tonight. Habs are going to win.
0: Yeah, Habs looking good. Hopefully get it done there. Again, Anaheim I'm going to take as well. On board with you there. A big thank you.
1: On 3 days. Kipper's back Monday.
0: I know, we're looking forward. Kipper is back. He's not doing anything sneaky.
1: No, he'll
0: be here.
1: He's away. He'll be back on Monday. I'm looking forward to it.
0: Yep, Shayna Goldman joined us today, and thank you very much to her for her time, and a big thank you to Carolyn Cameron, who it was delightful to have on the program, spend a little time with us. She's a pro.
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Big show coming up for you today. We have Yannick Hansen joining us at the bottom of the hour. And it's Mailbag Friday, so get your questions and comments in. We always want to hear from you.

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1: Friday, baby.
0: Yeah. Excited.
1: Pumped up.
0: Always fun on a Friday. We have producers Lena and Arash in the studio as well. Everybody's feeling good about the weekend?
2: TGIF.
0: Yeah, there we go.
3: I'm on hold for like 58 minutes just to make sure nothing drops, so we're okay for the weekend.
1: Why 58 minutes?
3: 4 o'clock p.m. 4 o'clock. Friday.
0: The news dump.
1: Nothing happens after 4 o'clock?
3: I'm just saying. Just usually around the time when we're getting ready for the weekend, they're like, hey, guess what? We're relocating.
1: Lest we forget, what was it, 4:46?
2: Yeah, I was just going to say, wasn't
1: PM?
2: Yeah,
1: it
2: was
1: 12:12?
0: Yeah, we still have some time.
1: Yeah.
2: Tons of time.
1: Not to stress you out, but it's more like an hour and 58 minutes here.
0: I'd say anything before 6 o'clock is premature.
1: Yeah.
0: Or we're going to 5. We're going to be halfway home. We're like, I got to come back.
1: Oh,
0: do
1: man.
0: The show. I don't anticipate.
1: I got Friday night plans, too.
0: Do you?
1: Yeah, I'm half dressed up.
0: Attaboy. Half, yeah. That's about as dressed up as you get.
1: Yeah, pretty much.
0: Well, looking good.
1: I call this rink attire.
0: Yeah.
1: That's how I show up at the rink.
0: Right. 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I am not anticipating a new GM being named at this point in time today. It looks like the news is going
1: to
0: come down next week.
1: You want to do a positive news story on the Friday night news dump.
0: No. I think the only way it would be announced before next week, and whether it's Monday or Tuesday or whatever, or something early next week, would be if somebody breaks the news, right?
1: Sure.
0: Let's say like Elliot comes out, you know, tonight or whatever, or this afternoon, and he's like, yeah, Evan Gould's going to be next general manager of the Vancouver Canucks. Maybe that would push them to send the release out, but I'm not anticipating anything to be happening here today before the show is over. And I think at this point in time, Canuck fans have heard a lot of the reporting, so I'm not telling anybody anything they don't already know, but it is down to Evan Gould and Ryan Johnson. I think the question that people are talking about and wondering about at this stage, Bick, is could it be both? Why not both?
1: Why both is what I would say.
0: Mm. So why would you say why both?
1: Are they not? Okay. We've gone through this whole process, right? Mm-hmm. And from day one, was Ryan Johnson not the clubhouse leader?
0: Or assumed to be.
1: Or okay, rather than clubhouse leader, he was the first one in the clubhouse.
0: Yes.
1: Because the call was coming
0: in the clubhouse.
1: Yes, the call was coming from inside the clubhouse. Yes, okay. So you go through this whole process, and again, like I'm not in the interview rooms. Should the tie go to the runner?
0: Right. And I think you can look at it that way, but I don't think that's how it's being viewed necessarily.
1: So if Evan Gould is clearly like the head and shoulders candidate, why is it down to two? And then if it's in a spot where Evan Gould's the one that's coming in, two guys who are essentially mirror job titles.
0: Yeah.
1: In their respective roles. I get different backgrounds. I totally appreciate all that. But
0: both GMs of AHL clubs?
1: Yeah. If Evan Gould is the hire, is there onus for Ryan Johnson to like want to stay here long term?
0: I think the biggest question is if Evan Gould is a general manager, to me is, would Ryan want to stay? That's the question I have. I could see the organization, if they're hiring Evan Gould as a GM, still wanting to keep RJ around, and they'll talk to him potentially about, hey, what titles can we have you here? But if Evan Gould's the boss, how does he feel about being overlooked? So I think that question, if Evan Gould's the guy, whether RJ is going to be here or not, comes down to RJ.
1: Or if it was an Evan Gould as Poho, RJ as GM. Like, okay, there's scenarios you could create, but if this is Evan Gould as GM, that to me like puts a cap on the upward mobility for Ryan Johnson then moving forward for someone who, again, committed to the organization. We've talked about and you've detailed the extension that he got or the new contract that he got was with the understanding it's like, well, you're not going anywhere.
0: Mm-hmm.
1: So if they then hire someone above you, like that to me is a sign then. It's like, okay, well, where's the upward mobility here for the future of Ryan Johnson's executive career?
0: Yeah, in Vancouver, absolutely. And I think that is the right question when it comes to Ryan Johnson. And if Ryan Johnson is going to be the leader, and you're bringing

0: Evan Gold in, would Evan Gold want to come back, come to Vancouver and be, you know, like, subordinate to Ryan Johnson? So I think
1: we're
0: all
1: back
0: these
1: talking
0: things,
1: about
0: exactly.
1: Like sequencing.
0: Yeah. So I'm not saying that both guys are not going to be here. I just looking at it, and I don't have inside info on this part of it because I've heard some conflicting things about what might happen in terms of both those individuals to some degree. But I would be, in my own opinion, a bit surprised if RJ would be okay with working under Evan Gold. Now, if you come up with some sort of an agreement in terms of titles and whatnot, but at the same time, if that's what you're doing, are you also elevating Evan Gold to a position that is jumping a step? Like, he's been an AGM and director of operations, and he's been mostly focused when he was the director of hockey ops on the legal affairs side of things. It's kind of, to me, it's a bit of a jump to go from AGM director to all of a sudden you're the, you know, big boss in the president of hockey ops position. So I'm not sure that's what he's going to be getting here, but I do think that Evan Gold right now is kind of viewed as the leading candidate. And I think to your point about, you know, why are both in the mix? You still have to, I think, again, if you're negotiating with Evan Gold, you still have to negotiate the contract.
1: Mm-hmm.
0: And at the end of the day, there's always the chance that the person's like, you know what? We can't agree on terms. We can't agree on the overall situation. It's not for me. And at that point, if it's not Evan Gold, maybe it's RJ. Again, this is just a hypothetical that I'm kind of presenting here on this side of things. My bigger question in terms of building out the front office, because I think Evan Gold has a lot of positive factors, right? Like a lot of things to like about his acumen, what he can do well, his intellect, a lot to like about it. He's not a pure talent evaluator. Now, it doesn't mean that he hasn't done a good job in evaluating talent, that he hasn't learned and gotten better at it. But I think if you're bringing him in, what I'm really curious about, and I don't think you're going to see this happening before the draft because teams are not going to be letting their scouting directors go, but contracts expire come July 1st. Teams at some point would let guys go depending on what roles that they might get elsewhere. I would have to imagine that if Evan Gold's the guy, that he would bring in his own talent evaluator at some point. Now, is that somebody he's worked with in Boston? Is it for somebody from somewhere else? I think all those things kind of remain a bit of a question. But for me to feel good about Evan Gold, it's not just about his acumen. It's about how do you build out your front office? And how much are you allowed to build out your front office? I know it's been reported. I know Irf mentioned that there could be bigger changes in the front office as well. I wouldn't be surprised. If you're bringing somebody else in, they're going to want to bring their own people around too. And one thing that's missing with Patrick Alvin gone. Now, you can dispute whether you think Patrick Alvin was a good talent evaluator or not, but he was a talent evaluator. That's a spot missing in the organization. So to me, it's you hire Evan Gold if he's the guy. That's a real positive. I like a lot about what he can do. But I think it's still very much an incomplete picture about the staff he ends up putting around himself.
1: Just to compare it to, right? To exactly what you're saying, right? Of... You can't necessarily use like previous draft classes, be like, oh, this is what this person has done, and that's why their talent evaluation acumen is why they're jumping into the job. Like, we wouldn't assign the recent Bruins draft classes, successes or failures, to Evan Gold, right? Because to your point, it's like, are you in the spot where you're making talent evaluation decisions? And I'm not saying this as a... endorsement, but like go back to time when like Jim Benning arrived. It was like, oh, someone who was director of their amateur scouting in Buffalo, someone who spent time through the process in Boston. And you can go back through those draft classes and you think, oh, well, it was responsible for those Jason Pominville, Derek Roy, like all that, like that cluster of Sabres hockey, that next cluster of Bruins hockey. You know, we're not necessarily assigning that to Evan Gold in this spot here from what's recently occurred in Boston. Now, if you were to do that and someone were to bring a talent evaluator from Boston, has their recent success or their recent draft classes given you hope that there's success coming there?
0: Definitely not.
1: And so I think the luster of the Bruins is kind of like shown off a bit here, because traditionally, like I've marveled at like the floor of the Bruins
0: as an organization,
1: yeah. Because they've always, like, I'm talking like Bork days. It's gone like Bork, McAvoy, Chara. Just they've been solid, but it's the shine's starting to come off a little bit here.
0: Yeah, and just to be clear, Evan Gold has not been in charge of the drafting part of things for the Boston Bruins,
1: yes.
0: And I think the greatest skill set an executive can have, a general manager, isn't necessarily just the strengths that you have. It's understanding your weaknesses. And

0: hiring people that can fill those blind spots for you. Credible, smart, intelligent people that can actually do the job better in those areas that you're not as expert at, that you don't have the same level of expertise in. So that, to me, is more important than anything else in terms of the GM. It's not just about your acumen. It's about being really honest about what you're lacking and then filling roles that help you make up on that side. Because there's next to no GM who's great at everything. There's always strengths in some areas that are not as good as strengths. Maybe not weaknesses necessarily, mm-hmm. but there, and especially when you are the boss. We were talking about this the other day too. Sometimes you come into it thinking you're just evaluating, you're just dealing with two or three things. When you're the GM and you're the big boss, you got to deal with so many other things that come at you. So you have to delegate a lot of responsibilities. So hiring the one individual could be positive, but it's about how that individual fills out the entire staff and how robust that staff is in terms of executing their plan that makes it a successful group or not. And that's something that obviously is going to take some time to fill in overall. I know people are asking the question, this one unsigned, could Johnson be the VP for a year with Rutherford mentoring him before taking over as president while Gold would be the GM? I mean, again, I'm not saying these things are not possible, but who's the boss? And if Evan Gold's coming in...
1: Tony.
0: Right. Who's, but if Evan Gold is coming in...
1: That was a 1980s TV sitcom reference for those. Also Angela, but nevertheless.
0: Yeah, that's good. But does Evan Gold... Again, I think unless you sit both guys down and like they hit it off or whatever, like, hey, we can work together, we're moving forward here and we're doing this successfully, or you're looking at it and you're saying... Would Evan Gold come to a place where somebody else is above him? And who's the boss? Like,
1: yeah.
0: Between, you can say this person has a VP title, but who's actually the boss? Who's a key hockey ops decision maker? And based on what Rutherford said, the GM is going to be that guy.
1: Yeah. So if they hire someone to be the GM, are you going to promote someone above that? Like, it just.
0: You could, but yeah. I mean, but are you then.
1: How solid do you feel as the GM that's coming in?
0: Or, and also, if you're RJ, it's like, well, you're above him, but you're not going to be the key hockey ops decision maker. Is that what you're looking for or not? So that's the biggest thing. So unless you have those two individuals working together in unison and they've been part of the process and they work as a tandem, okay, you can move forward with it. But that's where I do wonder about the feasibility when you go through the logistics of both those guys ultimately being here.
1: Yeah, feels clunky.
0: Mm-hmm.
1: Feels very, very clunky if you're doing it that way.
0: Yeah.
1: 650. This one, Mike in Calgary, you need to hire at least two people. Alvin's gone, Rutherford's gone, and for one reason or another, you need to replace RJ as a GM if he were to depart. Divide Hockey Ops, make Gold VP of Analytics, Cap Management, and RJ GM or VP of Player Personnel or something.
0: Why would Gold come and do that if all he is a VP Analytics Cap Management guy and he's not the key Hockey Ops decision maker? Why leave your post in Boston for that? Is that truly a promotion? I guess if you pay them enough and throw a VP title and whatnot. Mm-hmm. But is that the carrot that he's going to grab to come to Vancouver? Again, I'm not reporting. I'm just wondering about this because there's been a lot of talk about bringing both him and Evan Gold and Ryan Johnson together. I understand what people are saying. I think it's logical how they're presenting it. But think of it from that individual standpoint. Is that actually a promotion from where you're at?
1: Yeah. That feels like a lateral move.
0: Yeah.
1: If you're not in a position to actually like make the changes or be the one in charge, yeah, it feels like it's just you're always going to be on thin ice. And right now, like this organization desperately needs stability more than anything. If you have people on thin ice in decision making, how's that going to transpire for what happens here moving forward?
0: Yeah. And I think that's the part of it. And what's fascinating too is because we mentioned this that the new general manager, like Rutherford himself said, is going to make the decision on the head coach. If Ryan Johnson does become the general manager,

0: Would it not stand to reason, because he knows everything that's happened in this organization, that he would play the card to bring Manny in?
1: Right.
0: Again, we're talking through. I don't want people to radio me and say that Ryan Johnson is going to fire Adam Foote and bring Manny Malhotra in. But just in terms of, I've been thinking about this a lot in terms of how things have come together. And I will say this, the Canucks are very careful with what they're trying to let out. So you're trying to find out stuff from the outside to some degree. But to me, the likelihood of a coaching change is dependent on who the GM is ultimately. Because I could see if Ryan comes in and he has a lay of the land and he has a good relationship with Manny, especially once you kind of see what happens here at the draft, that he might make that switch compared to Evan Gold. Where I think, whether it's Gold or whoever else comes in, I think it's more likely they just go with the status quo. Because generally, they just, you don't play that card right away. And if anything, you kind of come in, you're like, all right, let it play out. And the way I look at it too is, if you're a new GM coming in and not Ryan Johnson, and you know that this year, next year is going to be a rebuilding year, that's not going to be great, why burn next year on a new head coach anyways? Because the runway for a new head coach is still going to be limited, right? You bring somebody on, you can't just be like, well, you're going to lose for 5 years and still stay on the job. There's still a level of, can you still grow with that person? And the person that comes in, is he going to be the head coach when your team actually turns the corner? If it's going to take 3 to 4 years to turn the corner, you might be on to a third head coach by the time you do that. So is it prudent to some degree, if you're a new general manager, just coming in and saying, just let this year play out. If we have to make a change in season, we'll deal with it then. But then when we bring the next person in, it'll be 1 year later in the process. And it's more likely that that person sticks through the next kind of curve. And perhaps he's here when the team is ready to be more competitive.
1: All right, so let me throw my corporate hat on.
0: Okay.
1: What is the most likely scenario of the most cost-effective way to do this?
0: Bring a new GM in? Or just
1: I'm saying, like, playing this out between the two candidates here, right? You can hire Evan Gold, which is luring someone from away from another organization. So there's a cost to that.
0: Right.
1: And then retaining the coach or promoting Ryan Johnson, which is a cost to that, of course, because it's a new job title. But then potentially relieving the coach and promoting someone else. Would that play a role in this of like, okay, this avenue costs this much, this avenue costs this much, and that goes into the decision-making process?
0: I don't know if it's the cost of that. I don't think is going to be overly different, because I don't think that Adam Foote's under a massive contract. And as much as Manny has cachet, is he going to be coming in demanding $3-5 million per season? Doubtful. Mm-hmm. And given that Gold nor Ryan Johnson have been GMs in the first place, they're also not going to be demanding massive salaries. So I think it's pretty equal overall, but the cheapest way would be to just bring one person in as a GM, keep the head coach on, and then figure it out later, right? Mm-hmm. But I think that's the thing where the decision on the coach could really differ depending on whether it's RJ or Evan Gold, and I think that's an interesting thing to kind of keep an eye on.
1: Days away now, it feels like.
0: Yeah, I think we'll find out pretty quickly here. Next week, once again, I don't think we're finding out this week, but I think by next week we'll find out. Mike, the retired Vancouverite in Toronto, says, I hope Martin Madden is not out of the running, as he was the sole candidate with a track record of success as a talent evaluator. That's Mike in Toronto. I would love to see Martin Madden. I think he would be perfect. And I would say, again, I have not heard that he's still in the mix. I have not, right? And I'm not saying he's out of the mix, but right now what I have heard is that it's down to RJ and Evan Gold. Could things change? I suppose, now, right?
1: And also per Jim's words, like, once this all gets revealed, it'll make sense.
0: Yes.
1: It feels like we're trying to make sense of this right now, but if it's down to two people, it is kind of hard to see, okay, where's the next person kind of fit in above or below this process if it's down to these two guys?
0: I would love, like, for me, the perfect scenario here would be that you bring in Martin Madden in addition to whoever your GM is. I would love to see that happen. And one thing that I think would make that at least plausible is that Madden may not want to be a GM in the first place, but could you give him a big raise, add a title to his post, and bring him to Vancouver to be that guy? I think there's a world you could do that, but I don't know if that's in the cards or not right now with how things are going with the Vancouver Canucks in terms of their overall GM search, because I think you have to first bring that GM in, and then that person can bring somebody else in. And I don't think the Anaheim Ducks are going to let Martin Madden go
1: without a promotion.
0: Well, yeah. I mean, obviously, but the other part is before the draft.
1: Oh, yeah.
0: So it's like, you know, the sequencing of this is going to matter, because I think if you're hiring somebody who's a GM, then a team is going to generally let that guy go because you're getting a promotion. But if a individual is your director of

0: scouting, for instance, even if it's a promotion, teams are probably not going to let you take that guy until after the draft. So I think part of it, it's going to take until after the draft before you figure that out. And I think in terms of logistics as well, even if you brought in a talent evaluator, they're generally not going to throw out everything everybody has planned for the draft. Usually they deal with what they've, because the legwork's already been done for the draft. And I know there's talk about what's going to happen with the scouts currently with the Canucks. Are they going to move off from those guys, and are they still going to be here or not? They've already done the work. You still have meetings, you still talk about rankings and whatnot, but like the work's already been done in terms of how you evaluate guys, how you rank guys, and how they're viewed organizationally.
1: Does the talent evaluation conversation continues for both candidates here, right?
0: Like,
1: we talk about multiple hires here, but you're going to have to make a lot of changes here no matter what, because we're talking about one person who has the texter earlier talked about, like, multiple people leaving the organization. And also to like backfill some other things of people who have departed the organization too.
0: I would say that where Ryan Johnson perhaps has an edge on Evan Gold is that, at least from what we know, because we don't know Evan Gold as well, is that Ryan has done quite a bit of scouting the last little while. He's actually done a lot of scouting on the prospects in this year's draft as well. And we know that he's done a good job in helping identify players like Dakota Joshua and whatnot through the ranks over the years that have helped the Canucks find players through the cracks. And he's been part of finding players like that. So it's not like he doesn't have an eye for it. But I just think if you want to build a robust front office, you really want to have somebody be an excellent talent evaluator, be part of that front office one way or another.
1: 650. This one. How much do general managers get paid? Millions.
0: Yeah, it depends, right? I mean, the great general managers can get anywhere from like $3 to $5 million plus. The ones that, I mean, like Dubas got like what, six? Yeah. Whatever it was. Like, we got a lot of money to go to Pittsburgh.
1: I think Brisebois got four.
0: Something along those lines.
1: Somewhere around there.
0: But then you have, you know, GMs that don't get paid, you know, relatively speaking here, but making closer to $1 million and whatnot. And usually the first time GMs, unless they're such a hot shot candidate that teams are you know, clamoring to hire, they're usually coming in on the lower end of the pay scale.
1: Yeah. So there you go. Thank you for the text. Question. Get those mailbag questions in. We will be doing more in the 4 o'clock hour. Not the 5 o'clock hour today. The 4 o'clock hour.
0: Yeah. Well, show's going 3 to 5. So, we have Mailbag Friday coming up at 4, and we'll do some overflow as well, so keep your questions and comments coming in as well. This text just says, throw egos out the door and let these guys just figure it out. But it's like, again, when you're hiring somebody from a different organization, you can't just be like, I don't want you to have an ego, come in here and be an underling. Like, also, you have to, like, you know, you have to empower people you're bringing in from different organizations.
1: It's a great idea for people to throw their ego at the door, right? And I do think, like, a necessary component to have a certain level of humility. But we are talking about like a pool of people who you need to have an ego to get to the level.
0: Yeah.
1: Like, we sit here and we talk about it's like, oh, it takes for any kid, it's like it's 0.1% chance of making it to the NHL. And these people made it.
0: Yeah.
1: You don't think you'd have an ego being the 0.1%er? You're going to have a little bit of an ego for it. And to be inside
0: the
1: circles of the NHL, you're going to have an ego. So it makes it difficult to toss the ego out.
0: Yeah, absolutely. I'm with you there. I don't think you can just be like, well, you can't live in this idealistic world where nobody has egos and they all check it at the door and they're all working in unison, holding hands, singing Kumbaya. It's like, no, people want to have power. Like, why do people want to be GMs? Because you want to have the power. You want to be the decision maker. You want to be the guy. You know, and I think that's obviously a huge part of it. Keep your thoughts coming into our Dunbar Lumber text inbox, 650-650. We'll hit more of it here as the show goes on. We're going to talk to Yannick Hansen, and he's coming up next on Canuck Central.
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5: There's a vehicle fire on the Queensborough Bridge. As a result, only one lane getting through each way. Very slow. Southbound was closed for a while. That has now opened up to just one lane, but very slow. People are going over to the Stalawasen Bridge as a result, and that is also starting to back up southbound. Massey Tunnel, some good news there. Counterflow's now in. Southbound is starting to ease off, starting to see pretty good flow, but northbound, of course, stacking up from 17A. Fiji Airways is on sale, flying nonstop Vancouver to Fiji with full service.

0: 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In the 11:30 News Traffic Center, I'm Brad Russell.
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0: 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As we broadcast live from the Kintech studio at Satin Bic, and keep your thoughts coming in to our Dunbar Lumber text inbox, 650-650. We are going to be chatting with Yannick Hansen coming up in a few moments as well. A lot of reaction on Dunbar Lumber text inbox. Everybody is very intrigued by the idea of what's going to happen next. Now, people are asking a very, you know, fair question, Tatiana and others. Do we trust a new GM if they come in and say, keep Adam Foote around, considering how it went with the team on the ice last year?
1: I do think there's an element of, like, play the game.
0: Yeah.
1: I don't mean the games on the ice. I mean the game theory aspect of it. I was like, okay, when do you want to push the buttons that start the clock on how we truly evaluate you? It's a fair question to bring up. Be like, oh, should we trust the acumen of someone that wants to extend that further? But they didn't make the decision to bring in Adam Foote. And even from afar, you can kind of make your evaluation. You don't put that on their register. And so if you can delay the decision on a head coach for as long as possible, it gives you more time. Because again, what's the phrase we often use with linking managers to coaches? Don't hire three.
0: Yeah.
1: So the longer you can go without hiring your first one, the better for you. As far as your own personal job security. Even if I agree with the notion, it's like you should just make the decision for your own job security. If you can delay it a year,
0: yeah,
1: it prolongs things for you.
0: I think just logistically as well, overall, like I mentioned, if you're already looking at this as being a longer term rebuild and it's going to take some time, and you also have to think of it as how many coaches survive 3 to 4 down years,
1: yeah,
0: before you get better? Generally not, right? And if you're looking at it and saying, we're going to be in transition anyways for 1 year, maybe 2 more years, you actually buy your next head coach more time by naming him after next season than naming him this season. Because next year could be another one like taken on the chin type of season, right? So I think from that standpoint, but I do agree, and it's something that we discussed quite a bit throughout the season, and saying as much as, yeah, we can talk about tanking, we can talk about all these things going on with the team, but is he actually executing in terms of helping players develop and move forward? Let's welcome in our next guest on the Able Auctions Hotline. It is Yannick Hansen, and he is brought to you by the Metro Ford, the Magnuson family's Metro Ford in beautiful Port Coquitlam. It's Canada's largest volume medium truck dealership, Metro Ford, where the Lower Mainland buys their Fords. What's happening, Yannick? How you doing, man?
2: I'm good. How are you?
0: Oh, doing very well, man. And, you know, one thing that, you know, Bick and I were just discussing on the whole idea of what happens with the head coach if a new general manager comes in. And based on what we saw with Adam Foote last year, does it make sense to make a coaching change now? Or do you just kick that can down the road for one more year, considering you're probably still going to be struggling as a team for a couple of years?
2: Yeah, that's the mulligan for the incoming GM, right? It's not his guy, so to speak. So if he just chooses to make a change at some point, well, it's somebody else hired him kind of thing. I think you touched on it right when I jumped on here, that if you believe Foote is the right guy to develop these young guys that are coming in, then by all means. But if he's not the guy for that, then you have to make the switch right away.
1: As a player, is that because you're going out there and playing the games in a situation of like, well, we kind of know where this is going, because you can see if you're winning or losing. If you're losing, you'd know eventually the coach is going to get fired. Like, is that difficult to kind of get motivated in that scenario then?
2: No, because you're not playing for the coach. You're playing for yourself and your team. And then you're playing to win. When the team isn't performing, chances are the players that are on the team are not good enough. So you're almost grasping at the last straw as well. Some of these players, obviously some of them are secured.

0: long-term deals and all these things. But if you're the worst team in the league, you're there for a reason, and it is not just like that you were unlucky last year. Well, it's because players on the team aren't good enough, and then we're looking for new players to come in and move this team in the right direction.
1: Yeah, and I think ultimately when we talk about putting the new management team into place, and we'll see what happens. I mean, Evan Gold's in the conversation, so is Ryan Johnson. It seems like based on the stuff that we've heard and the reporting that Evan Gold could be the top candidate. If you're thinking about building out a front office,

0: But you're not coming in here, and we're just looking at somebody who can kind of get this team the last little bit over to become a Stanley Cup contender. No, like, we need to revamp just about everything from top to bottom. Like, when a team, an organization goes through what has gone through here over the last couple of years, from we could potentially see ourselves as a Stanley Cup contender 3-4 years ago, maybe down the line, we had a couple players to this core we have, and then we're right there teetering, and then it just blew up. So, like, it's I think it's fair to say that you need some new fresh faces in just about every position now to come in and take a new whack at this.
1: Just going back to the coaching thing for a second, is that unfair to the players as far as, like, the

0: development aspect of it all too, or is it just kind of an understanding of the business of like, yeah, this happens?
1: The coach is getting fired?
0: Yeah. Or if he stays on, and is that unfair to the players for their own personal development?
1: Not if he can make them better.
0: Right.
1: That's the main thing here. Like, if Foot is the guy who can turn these two first rounders you're drafting here in a couple of months, preferably the second rounders as well, into legitimate hockey players, one of them into a difference maker, then you can say then he's well worth keeping. Can he continue and develop the players that are on the roster now, their trajectory? Can he get more out of the veterans? That's what you're looking at in him when you're evaluating him in terms of whether or not you're bringing him back or cutting him loose. Because again, everybody gets evaluated, and everybody gets evaluated based on what they bring to the table, whether it's a coach, a scout, a general manager, or you name it. It's a performance-based industry, and then we're looking for results. So if you're the scout and you're pointing at these players, but none of those players really turn out, well, maybe you need to look around for a different job. Whereas if you're the one that are pegging these guys and all of a sudden they turn out to be players, then by all means. So it's no different whether you're a head coach or wherever you are. We need to see results.
2: Yeah, absolutely. And I think, you know, one thing that's it became very crystallized this week was Jim Rutherford coming out and saying that he is going to be stepping aside. And once they get their new management team together, he'll slide over to an advisor role and be an alternate governor and not necessarily even work out of Vancouver anymore. How do we evaluate, or how do we, I'd say, summarize the job that Jim Rutherford did in Vancouver over the years?
1: Based on where we are right now, not great. Again, the team had a lot of pieces when they came in. Did they find pieces around these cast-offs from other teams? And we can name Joshua, Sherwood, and these players. Did they draft some players that came in? Yes. But again, this team is not where we thought it was going to be when they took over. So again, something went wrong somewhere along the line, and we know there were some issues in the dressing room. But again, it's a little frustrating. Again, it's hard to say because we've been kind of screaming for this for a while now that we want to rebuild, and now we're in a rebuild. Did we think we were going to be here a couple of years ago when we had all these young up-and-comers, Vesna goalies, stacked in the middle, down centers, and all those things? So it's like how we got to this point is probably you come back to management and then decisions that were made, players that were traded, not traded, ability to keep players is somewhat out of their hand. And here I'm obviously alluding to Quinn Hughes. It's not their fault if he doesn't want to stay here. Would he have stayed here if they would have turned him into a perennial powerhouse? Maybe, but we don't know. But there are definitely the debacle in the dressing room, the decision to keep some, trade others, and then what it turned into, that's a tough sell.
0: Part of the rebuild process is you need some lottery luck. Tuesday didn't go that way. What was your reaction to the lottery?
1: Typical. It's one of those things where you obviously got your fingers crossed that it's finally your time, and then it doesn't happen. It's one of those things where, yeah, you can shake your head and then move on, and you're going to get a great player regardless. Now you're just at the mercy of seeing whoever picks before you, and then you move forward. Lots of great players are drafted third overall, so no reason why they can't find one there as well.
0: Do you think the lottery system needs reworking, or is there a better way in your mind to kind of do the whole draft scenario?
1: On the spot here, I don't know, but I did see somewhere someone suggested that once you are out, you start accumulating points towards your finishing last. So once you're eliminated from the playoff, if you win a game, that counts as point towards mm-hmm. finishing last. Like, that would incentivize you to really play hard down the line and not care anymore, so to speak. Again, that's obviously a tough one as well. But otherwise, like, I don't like tanking either. I don't like the fact that you can just come out and next year, Connor.

0: McDavid is coming up, and let's just lose every game so we get him. I don't agree with that. So I like this better, even though right now it obviously sucks to be a Vancouver Canuck when you just lost the first overall pick, but that's the name of the game. It is better for the sport. Could it be tweaked to make it better in a different way? I don't know. Smarter minds might come up with a solution there. The one I mentioned is one I saw where that was a little bit intriguing in a sense of now you're actually playing for something once you're out.
1: Mm-hmm. And I think there are interesting ways perhaps to change the system as a whole, but it is what it is, right? And the Canucks find themselves where they're at, picking third overall. And, you know, I'm not going to ask you about individual players alone, individually, because I know, like, you're not, you know, watching all these prospects, but the idea of taking a player who's a D-man or a center, or just taking BPA, when you're picking there at number three, as much as you look at a guy like Caleb Malhotra and say, he's the best center on the board, there might be a D-man there that you look at and say, well, this guy's the best defenseman on the board. Even if the winger is slightly better, does it make sense to go with the D or the center, or do you think the Canucks are in a spot where you just take the guy you think is the greatest talent regardless?
0: Normally, you always say best player available. I'd say in this case, in Vancouver's case, you have three young defensemen right now. I don't think any of them are truly number one defensemen in the making either. So if there's one of these defensemen that can come in and be a legitimate number one defenseman, like we know it, like we just lost Quinn, Cale Makar, Heiskanen, any of these guys floating around, then I could advertise for taking a D. If they're not, if they're top pairing D-men, then I would go to a forward instead, because the forwards are so bare. And obviously we know the center position is one of those areas. But if there's a winger that is so much better than the next player who happens to be a center, you have to take the winger and then just move down the line. It's one of those things where you take the asset and then hopefully if it doesn't work out in the sense of you finding centers elsewhere, you can always trade a better player, so to speak. But again, you do need a little bit of positional awareness as well, outside of the fact that I said, like, if there is a legit or true number one, which we just lost, which we're seeing what they do in other teams, then you have to go out and grab that guy.
2: What, you don't have a scouting report on the 4-year-old Caleb Malhotra that you said that guy's going to be a first-line NHLer?
0: Yeah, that's one of those things. It's like you said you weren't asking about specific names. Yeah. I've seen him play maybe a game and a half. I saw that U.S. When they played with that CHL team.
2: Yeah.
0: So it's very, very limited as to what I see. So what I know is the same thing you guys do. I read a report here and there, but no outside people that have actually watched these guys do I talk to that have a little bit more in-depth analyzing these players. So it's very hard to comment, oh, they should take McKenna or Malhotra or any of the D's, whatever their names are right now. Again, I can't name them off the top of my head. That's where scouting comes in, and that's why it's important to have players around a general manager that watches these players, and not just 10, 15, 20 times. Watching them when they're bad, watching them when they're playing their third nights and all those things, watching them when they're playing with good line mates, watching them when they're playing with bad line mates, watching them in tough matchups and in easy matchups, and then start forming an opinion thereon. So it's like it's a little bit of a science to picking these guys, and even then it sometimes is a little bit of a crapshoot as well.
2: Had you ever seen one of your own scouting reports, either the pre-draft process or a pro scouting a report?
0: No, not off the top of my head. I don't know where I would go and find those ones. I don't think they have the ones you guys read right now on the European side, if it's further down the line, and I obviously weren't ranked in the top. So it's one of those things. I don't know if there was some, like Thomas Gradin might have had one that he had written and sent in, but not one that I saw.
1: Yeah, and I mean, it's one of those things too, where when we look at like the scouting reports, it's funny because like sometimes they seem very accurate and then other times they're not. And I think the big thing is how much improvement or regression you can have in your draft year and draft plus 2 years. So when you go past being drafted, what, to you, what was the most important age range or in the most important time in terms of your development? Was it your draft plus 1 year, draft plus 2 year? Where did you see where you kind of had the most growth and you kind of knew that you can make it happen potentially?

0: especially in the National Hockey League?
1: That's a funny one, that one. I had a scout telling me to draft. The most important thing is not where you get drafted or where you get drafted to. It's where you play 3 years from now. And that's kind of your... That's kind of your grace period there, where you get drafted. We're not expecting you to come in and play on our team right now. But over the next 3 years, you need to step in the right direction here in terms of where your trajectory are going and where you develop. So that's where you have a little bit of leeway in terms of filling out your body, becoming an adult, so to speak, and then again, honing your skill set to the point where you achieve what's kind of guided or what's anticipated for you. So you have a little bit of leeway. The first year, you normally just go back to playing wherever you were. It's not a whole lot of players that jump from their 18-year-old draft year and then go play pro. I know the rules will change a little bit next year. Most goes back to junior and then, again, become a better player, mature a little bit and grow. And then you step into pros your second year. And that's a real turning point, because up until that point, most of these players have been the best wherever they've been up until now. But when you step into the pros, whether or not it's in the NHL or in the American League, or you can even say in the East Coast, you're not the best player now. There is seasoned veterans who's played in the American League, in Europe, coming back that are better players than you. So now you have to fight for your cookies, so to speak. And that year, it takes you from playing youth junior hockey to playing adult, playing against men, playing pro, learning the game, the pressure that comes with it. I know there's pressure in junior as well, but not in the same sense that most of these guys I play with now, they have families to feed, they have a career to take care of. When you're playing in the WHL and college, like, you're having fun. Don't get me wrong, there's pressure and you want to go somewhere, but it's a game for fun. When you step into pro, like, there's lives on the stakes here, so it becomes a whole nother seriousness to the game.
2: Is that where, like, that separating factor of, if you're a first rounder, you kind of just feel like, well, it all comes so easy for me. And then if you're the fourth, seventh rounders, or to what you're talking about, like those scrappy veterans who are doing it for their livelihood, and maybe those first rounders just, like, don't mentally connect to that process.
1: Yeah, that's the go through a wall for and do whatever it takes that you hear the saying. Mm-hmm. that you have to. At this point, everybody is so good. Everybody can skate. Everybody can shoot. Everybody can pass. Not everybody can think the game the same way. But you can train yourself to become stronger, faster, quicker, and shooting better. So there is not a lot that separates the players that make it from the ones that don't, outside of what happens up in the penthouse, so to speak, because it is a mental game. And that is the defining percentage that differentiate between the career AHLers and the ones that make a career in the NHL. Because the skill set are so close, but some players just have an ability to do a little bit extra, do more, change how you play, what you've been used to, in order to adapt to land in NHL.
0: Before we let you go, I just wanted to know what your thoughts were when we heard all those rumors about Pierre Dorion earlier in the week, and it ends up him not being the guy, perhaps after a lot of dissent from Canuck fans calling into Rogers Arena and the organization. What was your thought when you kind of heard Pierre Dorion's name around the Canucks?
1: I don't know what was all the fuss about, so please fill me in there.
0: Okay, so Pierre Dorion, there was a report on the weekend that Pierre Dorion interviewed with the Canucks, and he did, and he was a legitimate candidate for the job. And then there was a lot of anger and frustration from Canuck fans, and, you know, there was a lot of, I'd say, negative reaction to it, and people were mobilizing to contact the organization to not hire Pierre Dorion, the former GM of the Ottawa Senators. And it looks like he's not going to be the guy. It's down to Gold and Ryan Johnson, but it created quite a stir in the market earlier this week.
1: Yeah, I mean, fans have a say in things, I guess. if one thing you say, money talks, and you start saying you're not buying your season tickets, and enough people do it, maybe you can change the directions. I think fans are, for whatever reason, they're involved. They want to feel like you have a say. I think if Frank

0: felt like Dorian was the right guy. You would have probably hired him. Mm. But it's one of those things where in a Canadian market, things can turn real fast.
1: Yeah, no question about that. Yannick, listen, man, thanks as always for your time. Enjoy the weekend. We'll chat with you next week.
0: Yeah, sounds good. Take care.
1: That's Yannick Hansen. 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So he wasn't fully abreast to the, but he's like, yeah, I guess, you know, people can, they can create change if they want.
2: Yeah. That would be pretty cool as a player if you got your own scouting report. I would like frame it. It'd be like, this guy didn't think this. This guy didn't think that. I'm putting that on the last thing I see as I walk out the room.
1: Yeah.
2: Forget what this scout said.
1: This guy said this. Well, yeah. A lot of them, I mean, we hear this from NFL players all the time where they clip all the scouting reports and then they'll see the guys like, you said this about me. You said that about me or whatever.
2: Here's the 14 guys drafted ahead of me at my position.
1: The best is like somebody who was like, I had him as like the best tight end or whatever. And he's like, he criticized me. He's like, well, I mean, everyone has weaknesses. Yeah. You write all the pros and cons. He was ranked number one, but he's like, I can't believe you said I'm not good at this.
3: How long would it take for us to do like scouting reports on everyone in the office?
1: Pretty quick.
3: Like positive, negative.
2: I mean, we got another hour here.
3: And just do like a fantasy draft of it. Everyone here. We'll do a draft of every single 650 employee.
2: I have posted a letter I got of a job I was passed over. And I posted the, sorry, we did not select you. And I put it up on my door. And I was like, all right. So every time
1: this is your inspiration?
2: Leave the door. Yeah. I've done that.
1: I got a lot of those letters too early in my career.
3: Yeah. It's like the Isaiah Thomas quote. He's like, I met the criteria.
2: Yeah, 100%.
3: But I was not selected.
2: 100%.
1: Yes. Yeah, I think I showed you the one too. And it's like, because I applied to a few, when I was in small town Alberta, mm-hmm. I applied to a number of jobs in bigger markets.
4: When
1: like
4: you were
1: Calgary.
4: Chopping wood?
1: Well, chopping wood, yeah.
2: Chopping wood.
1: Living on the farm, doing radio.
2: Yeah.
1: From the barn. I applied to jobs in Edmonton, Calgary, Vancouver, and a couple got back to me.
2: Mm-hmm.
1: It's like, yeah, you know, we like what you can do, but you know, I don't think you're quite ready yet. It's like, all right.
4: Vancouver worked out pretty good for you.
1: It took some time. It was a scenic route to get there, but we got there. We got back to home. We got back home. Wasn't easy. We got back home.
2: Sounded like Interstellar or something. Like that.
1: Honestly.
4: That's what did you walk got back home. From small town Alberta to here?
2: Well, did you walk?
1: No, I should have. Actually, I had a car that I drove all the way up there, and I sold the car there when I moved back, and I flew back. I wasn't going to walk back like Josh was. Josh would have. I think he's on his way back from Kelowna right now as we speak.
4: He is.
1: Yeah.
2: Mike the urologist, he's on his way back. You guys could just keep your guidance counselor's high school assessment of you. Man, that would be me at 17. Tough luck.
1: Oh yeah.
2: Tough luck.
1: I mean, I was on my best behavior at 17, 18, because I was like, I gotta get my act together. But if you ask anybody when I was like 14, 15,
2: I was gonna say,
1: 16,
2: what about 14, 15? Ooh, he says, great. Get his act together. So I want the prequel.
1: Bo from Burnaby says, I got passed over for a McDonald's job. It happens, man. We all get passed over at some point. Dan from Van, gigolo up application for Vic?
2: Dan from Van just roasted me this whole show, man. Shouts to Dan and Van.
1: All right. Keep your thoughts,
2: work.
1: Keep your thoughts coming into our Dunbar Lumber text inbox, 650-650. 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
8: On the Queensboro Bridge, there is a vehicle fire. Once again, has southbound lanes blocked and northbound just one lane squeezing by. Crews are on scene. The alternate, of course, Stalawasen Bridge, that is extremely busy from New West into Surrey and King George Boulevard. And heaping onto this, Massey Tunnel, there's a stall southbound mid-tunnel, has the right lane blocked. Pretty slow go there as well. 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In the 1130 News Traffic Center, I'm Brad Russell.
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0: hour two of Canuck Central. And this hour of the show is brought to you by your Lower Mainland Boston Pizza. 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This is how you watch playoff hockey. 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It's Sat and Bick. We have Arash and Lena as our producers. It's Mailbag Friday, so let's get going with our favorite segment. So what do people have for us today?
1: Lots of good questions.
0: All right, I like this.
1: I'm going to start off strong here. Justin and East Van, which Sportsnet 650 personality would make the best Canucks GM?
2: I'll say Sat.
0: I don't know. I'll say Bick.
2: There you go.
1: Fine.
0: Lena's like, it should be me.
2: Sneakily. Look, because we're talking about, oh, you need someone with advanced education and all this sort of stuff. Jamie Dodd.
0: I think he's...
1: he's got a law background.
2: Yes. A lot of flannel.
1: Evan Goldman.
2: I don't know why that's...
0: Yeah.
2: Yeah.
0: People texting in Drance as well.
3: Lena, you'd be a good GM, but you'd be spiteful sometimes.
1: I would be too cutthroat, I think.
3: I think you'd be too ruthless. To the point where people would remember you fleecing them for like their first round draft pick.
0: I mean, to be honest, I don't think anybody at our station would actually make a good general manager.
1: What?
2: Yeah, 100%. I also don't think that. I don't think any of us are qualified.
0: No, I don't think so either. I think none
2: deeply
0: of us are.
2: Deeply underqualified.
0: Yes, deeply underqualified.
3: Tom Marinick is my choice.
0: Okay, fair enough.
3: Tom's in the back there. He's my GM.
0: Tom is actually, he has worked in a front office before. I mean, I know Drance did as well because he worked with on the PR side with the Florida Panthers and whatnot. But in terms of like, none of us have actually worked in an organization on the player evaluation side. None of us are qualified for it.
2: Can
0: not
2: you
0: a
2: imagine,
0: single one of us.
2: Okay. Can you imagine dealing with the first call from an agent? Be like, hey, my player's not getting enough ice time.
3: I'd be like, Carrick.
2: Yeah. The leaks that would come out, be like, this guy's got no respect for
0: me. And that's not to say that we don't have intelligent people here or we have people that have great ideas, but. People here, I don't think anybody is truly qualified.
1: We're all just trolls.
0: Yeah. I mean, like, no.
2: Well,
0: we
2: let's slow down a little bit here.
0: I do agree that we can criticize front office people, but I do think sometimes that we just assume that these people don't know what they're doing in certain situations. But there's so many variables involved when you're working in these jobs. There's so many pressures that none of us are aware of from ownership, from this and that. But there's so many things that kind of go into decision-making anyways that we're not operating on this, you know, even plane that we sit and talk about and pontificate on as broadcasters. And we can make it sound easy and fun. And that's what we do, right? We have our opinions and whatnot, but none of us are truly qualified for it.
2: Shots fired.
0: I mean, I'm putting myself in there too.
1: All right, let's move on.
2: Rager, Bick can barely manage his fantasy team. It's facts only. There you go.
1: You guys do all have a background at Football Manager, though.
0: Right. Not me. Yeah. Bick does. I'm not big into the football. It's just too much
1: work. Batch, Randy.
2: Yeah, there's a cluster of us. Yeah.
3: If you read off how many hours you guys have put into your Football Manager, Hockey Manager video games,
2: it would be bad.
3: Be shocking.
2: Bad. No, let's not do that. Not so much anymore, though. But yeah. I'm playing real life Football Manager now.
0: Yeah.
2: Yeah.
1: True.
0: He's an actual manager.
2: I like how I say it. Real life. Not, I've done coaching. It's just like, I'm a real life football
0: manager. Yeah, and if you're a real life football manager, your biggest role is slicing oranges.
2: Slicing oranges,
3: Orange Slice Manager 27, man.
2: I've clearly bought a mechanism for that now, guys. Come on, be real. Amazon, next day delivery.
1: Do the kids still consume orange slices?
2: I was kind of disappointed. I was like, I thought orange slices were a thing. I don't think that's just done anymore.
0: No? Yeah. Dude, everyone just drinks like water and electrolytes now. It's like, put in electrolytes or like
2: plus, they're just too old at this stage.
0: Yeah, probably.

0: I think that's more like U6 level.
1: Yeah.
2: That's fair. This one's from Tristan. If the Canucks hire both Gold and RJ, who's a better fit to have the final say?
1: Gold and RJ.
0: I would imagine the guy coming from outside the organization.
1: Mm-hmm. Yeah, I would say so.
0: So, what we were saying earlier, yeah. It's like you leave the organization to get a promotion.
1: Yeah, exactly. So, I mean, would you go to be somebody's underling? Now, again, like everybody has a price, you pay somebody enough money and whatnot, but it just, yeah, that's how I would view it as well. Next question.
2: All right, this one's from Badger. Do you think the Canucks are getting another enforcer to protect our younger, weaker guys, especially since last year they were the lightest team in the league and it was noticeable they were getting pushed around?
1: I think they will. Now, if a new GM comes in, we don't know what their list of priorities will be. Will that be prioritized the same way as I think individuals within the organization are prioritizing it as we speak? Because there was an understanding under Rutherford, at least, and then the previous regime, that they want to get tougher. We saw it with the Curtis Douglas waiver pickup and him coming in, and we've heard stuff about how they want to get tougher and harder to play against. I guess the new GM can change the equation in terms of how they prioritize it. But if all things remain equal, I do think they will be trying pretty hard to get tougher, at least having another player or two that can bring some snarl and sandpaper to the lineup.
0: Yeah, for me, it's always just about price point, right? Like if you're going after Michael McCarron, who might become a very popular name here, is that going to start trending towards... I'm talking about contract style, not player style, like the Jay Beagle contract, right? Like there's a certain level that you want to commit to it, yes, but you can't overextend yourself and say, okay, well, now we're dealing with a four-year toughness plan here. Mm-hmm. That's the part where I start kind of wincing and saying, I want the team toughness. I don't necessarily need to commit that many years to pending who it is.
1: Yeah, I think it all comes down. Now, I'm not as concerned about giving somebody 2 or 3 years right now because we all have the fear, the PTSD from the Benning era and the Antoine Roussel and Jay Beagle contract. But the cap has grown so much since then. The Canucks have so much cap space and they're in such an early part of the rebuild. I'm not too fixated on... You know, the contract, unless we're talking about like 6-7 years or a big contract in that sense, 2 years, 3 years, I don't see much of an issue there.
0: By the way, good shout in the inbox. Cause I was just thinking of our guys that we see every day, but someone said, what about Dimitri for the other conversation? I guess we could extend it as well to our guests as well. I'll throw Yannick's name in there. So.
1: Yannick, yeah. Oh.
3: Here's the thing, is that Drance and Dim would have their front office, but they wouldn't pick anyone here for their front office. That's the thing.
0: That's fine. I like my job.
3: Well, I know, but like, you know, look after your boys and girls.
0: That's just nepotism. That's what you hate.
3: It's the reverse Uno nepotism card. We have to play it at some point.
0: No. Although it would be the most entertaining front office at that point. Imagine every
1: chaos.
0: Every office had a live stream. You're like, all right, here we go, guys.
1: Chaos.
2: All right, this one's from Mike the Urologist. Who is going to carry the supposedly new and refreshing team culture for the Canucks through these next couple of years of unparalleled losing?
0: Unparalleled
1: losing. So like, So who's going to sell? Like,
0: make us feel good on a
1: so players or like front office?
2: I think they mean like player wise.
0: I think that yeah.
1: Yeah, I mean honestly, it's going to have to be the youthful exuberance.
0: I would
1: that
0: say
1: gets you through it.
0: Ziv, Tom, and third overall.
1: Yeah, it's the young players that are still just so happy to be in the league. They're building towards something that enthusiasm just carries you through the tough years. But at some point, people get tired of losing. We saw Connor Bedard complain about it already, too, right, in Chicago. So, I mean, losing sucks. And losing is the worst tonic when it comes to making your locker room better because it doesn't. It doesn't get a lot better. I think for a young group, you can get through a couple years of doing so, but you're going to have to start seeing some incremental growth at some point if you want the culture to actually turn out to be positive. Because then you're back to where Buffalo was before they figured it out, right? Nobody wants to be stuck in a perpetual cycle of losing.
2: This one's from Jim Leahy. Everyone talking about trading Hronek for 2. Would you move Booyam? Is he a higher upside than Reed?
1: I mean, would I move him depending on the situation? I'm not, you know, to me, he's not untouchable. I don't think anybody in this organization is untouchable.
0: I just don't think it like aligns with
1: anything
0: right
1: now. I'm with you. That's not

0: I'm not against it, depending on what you do. Like, for instance, if the Canucks do draft Chase Reed or even Carson Carles, and they end up moving, say, Zeev Bouyam for a 20-year-old center that's a similar prospect, you know, that can be all right, because all you're doing is I was going to say rearranging deck chairs, but I don't mean that in a negative sense, because you then would potentially have a surplus of one area and then you use that surplus to find another equal talent in a different position. I think that would be workable, but...
1: Is there a Zeev Bouyam level talented center that a team would pass on?
0: I don't think so. Yeah. I don't think so. That's where I would be okay with doing it, but then it comes down to the likelihood of that even being a possibility, which... unlikely.
2: Chef Swagger, are the Canucks in a better spot now than they were at the end of the Benning era?
0: End of the Benning era? No, they're farther away. I mean, at the end of the Benning era...
1: But are they in a better spot because, like, they've got high draft picks now?
0: If you want to look at it from... They're in a better spot. Are they in a better spot to rebuild then? Because if you really wanted if you wanted to truly rebuild then, you could have liquidated everybody.
1: I'll also say no, because...
0: You
1: don't have a Quinn Hughes right now.
0: No.
1: Right?
0: So, and EP40 has dropped down. Now they moved JT and Bo. Both guys have been moved. And I think the value they got for JT and Bo was the same as it would have been if they traded them when they first came in. So I don't think that changed too much. But it was what happened with Hughes and EP40. And at that point in time, I didn't think it was prudent to trade Hughes or EP40. Why would you trade a 23-year-old defenseman or a 24-year-old young center that is already showing can be a point per game and a 100-point player potentially? It didn't make sense for me to move those two players. I was very open to the idea of moving JT Miller and Bo Horvat, doing that, for instance, and taking a couple years. But I don't think it was realistic to say... Oh, trade Quinn Hughes and EP40 when they're, you know, in their early 20s at that stage.
1: There was a realistic opportunity to be in a spot that, had you committed to what you were talking about there, JT, Bo both go out. Let's say you get a couple of top 20 picks. You don't flip those for Marcus Pettersson and Filip Hronek, where you would have age 25 Quinn Hughes and age 26 Elias Pettersson, maybe even a year younger. And now it's all trending forward. Now it's all moving forward, and you've got this mid-20 elite group with this early 20 group coming, and now it's exciting. They bypass that for the short-term run.
0: Yeah.
1: Like, that's the path they chose when they signed JT Miller.
0: Yes.
1: And you see where we're at right now. Mm-hmm. The opportunity was there, and when you commit to ideas of, oh, we can turn this around quickly, you got to be able to sustain that, and they couldn't sustain it.
2: This one's from Jeff Rowe. Has Nashville not yet hired a GM because they are waiting to see if Ryan Johnson becomes available?
0: I think it's a possibility. I just have a hard time believing. I mean, I wouldn't say a hard time believing, because, you know, they've been so patient with their approach and they asked for permission, or at least whether the Canucks, Rutherford denies it, but was there some sort of contact one way or another? It's in the realm of possibility. But is that what they're waiting for, truly? Because the thing that's been interesting about that entire search in Nashville has been they've had Nick Saban involved in it as well. They've had all these other figureheads involved. And I know there's been some reporting that if it was up to Barry Trotz, that Tom Fitzgerald would have been the new general manager, but he hasn't been named the GM. And if the rest of the front office is kind of going through their candidates and they're very much involved in this process... Have they identified Ryan as the guy they want to hire without having spoken to him already? And are they waiting to just get a chance to talk to Ryan before making a decision? I question that myself. But if the job isn't filled and Ryan Johnson doesn't get the position, what's interesting is, does the team then allow him to speak to Nashville? And at that point, would he actually fall into the conversation? That's, to me, is the part of it.
1: The Pred search feels very quiet.
0: Yeah. Taken, what, 3 months now?
1: Yeah.
0: And it wasn't like this immediacy to it, because Trotz said he can take his time and do it because he's still acting as a general manager, but they are sure taking their time on it.
2: This one is from Jay Beagle fan. Do you see the Canucks?
1: Let's go.
2: Do you see the Canucks taking Stenberg over Malhotra in the case that San Jose takes a defenseman?
0: Honestly, I don't.

0: don't have a great read on that yet. I don't. And now, I think had Alvin,
1: I hope not.
0: I hope not either. I don't. I know they like that. McKenna was going to go one, I think, if the Canucks had the pick, and that didn't happen. I think they like Stenberg a lot, but it's also an Alvin's not here anymore. Rutherford's not making the decision, and for all the talk about the Canucks, you know, have Malhotra rated high, and that may all be very true and fine. And generally speaking, when a new GM comes in, they don't override everything the scouts have done, except if we're talking about a very high draft pick.
1: I really like Kale Malhotra too.
0: I really do.
1: I just think, and I'm pro just drafting centers. We're talking about this on the show yesterday. If I was in a spot where I was the GM, I would just draft centers exclusively and figure out how to trade these guys and figure all that part out afterwards. Just exclusively draft centers. But at the top end of the draft, though, if there's just enough of a separating factor that an elite wing is there, like, to me, Stenberg checks so many boxes.

0: here in late June. Like, I think there's a gap in tiers there.
1: I don't disagree. That's my evaluation on it.
0: If it was a tie, I'd go to Caleb Malhotra. I'd go to the position every single time, but it doesn't feel like a tie right now.
1: Yeah, I would have been more confident in saying Stenberg if it was Rutherford and Alvin still here. But because we don't know who's going to be in charge it, I think it creates... I don't think anybody can answer that with clear certainty, because you can say the scouting department has Malhotra ahead of Stenberg, but again, if they bring in another general manager and that person views it differently... Could that change? And generally, like I said, when a new GM comes in, they're not going to be micromanaging probably the late first round pick, and definitely not any picks outside the second round or outside the first round. They'll let the scouting staff really take care of it. They'll perhaps give some opinions, but they'll let them make the choice. But if you're talking about a high draft pick, that's where sometimes you do see the GM override the scouts. And that's where it's unknown right now, because we don't know who the GM is going to be for the team.
0: And especially for the first draft, right? Yeah. You're talking about a third overall pick.
1: Mm-hmm.
0: Yeah, if I'm the new GM, I kind of want to have some influence on it.
1: Yeah, and maybe you leave it and you're convinced by the staff and you go with what they say. But that's why I don't think anybody can say with any certainty who the Canucks would take at three, unless it's Gavin McKenna being a bit. Like, the only one I feel confident about that they would take is Gavin McKenna. And it's what? A 2% chance he's there at three?
0: Oh, the wheel, man. We got to come up with a weighted wheel for next week.
2: All right, this one is from HD Souza. Would you rather take Caleb at three and not have Manny as a coach, or pass on Caleb at three and make Manny the coach?
1: For me, it's a no-brainer. You take the player. If you believe in the player, you take the player. What are the chances that Manny Malhotra is going to be here for 10 years?
2: Very slim.
1: Right. And if you pick the right guy, though, he can be a franchise player for you.
0: Mm-hmm.
1: You always take a player that could be a franchise center or first line center or top pairing D-man over a coach when you're rebuilding. I think it's a no-brainer without question.
0: Sorry, what was the question again?
2: On whether you'd rather take Caleb at three and not have Manny as coach, or have Manny as coach and not take Caleb at three.
0: Oh, no, just take the player. Yeah.
1: Yeah, always the player.
2: All right, this one's from Leonard. Wouldn't the Sedins be perfect for the president of hockey ops position? They were accountable and great with the media. They're smart guys with great leadership. The only reason they don't is they don't want to ruin their reputation.
0: I don't know if it's about ruin the reputation. It's just they've taken the long path on this.
1: So I think the biggest wild card throughout this entire process, and the thing that keeps ringing in the back of my head, and you brought it up already, was Rutherford saying, when we do this, it's all going to make sense. And people are thinking about this, about like, well, bringing Golden and RJ stays. What if it's you bring a new GM in, or whoever the GM is, RJ or Gold, but then the people that fall into the VP positions are Henrik. Again,
0: us talking.
1: I mean, me thinking about it and trying to, you know, think of like the possibilities here.
0: But they got hired and win. Like, they were hired as advisors to Jim Benning after the pandemic.
1: Yes.
0: In the North Division year. And then it was 2022 when they became, like, player development. They haven't really been that long as far as, like, hockey ops.
1: No, they haven't. And they've done a lot of coaching on that side of it as well. And I think it's not so much about them, I think, being afraid of the position. But I think part of it is, do they enjoy what they do, which is just coaching, being part of development, and they get to live here and do that, and that's kind of where they want to be. And you can have a lot of longevity in that position. Like, you'll never get fired in that spot. But if you get into that, you know, higher position, now the buck stops with you. There's more responsibility. There are more consequences to your actions and how you deal with things. Would they want to do that? Because some years back, it seemed like the Canucks essentially told them, what do you guys want to do? We'll give you whatever roles you want. And they said, we want to learn the business. We want to, you know, learn everything about running an organization, from scouting to player development to management to coaching. We want to learn everything it takes. Do they feel like they've learned enough? Do they feel like they want to take the next step? I think it really comes down to what the Sedins want.
2: All right, moving away from hockey for this one. This one's from Dominic Schermatti. With all the price gouging happening around the 2026 World Cup, how will you gauge whether it is a successful tournament?
1: I mean, honestly, are people having fun?
0: Wait, successful for the city of Vancouver, basically? Or?
2: I'm assuming the tournament as a whole, right?
1: I mean, success to me is people having fun, selling out the buildings, and the city being buzzing. Like, you know, I don't view it any differently than that.
0: Yeah, I think look, it's the World Cup. Like, I think people will have fun.
1: Yeah, I don't. I mean,
0: as frustrating as it is,

0: to, you know, spend the money on the tickets, like going to the Canada House, going to all these, like the event, like the city will be popping.
1: The Fan Fest concerts.
0: Yeah, like all that stuff will be awesome.
1: Yeah.
0: You'll bask in the glory of all these countries coming together, and the vibes will be out of control.
2: Yeah. When do you guys think we're actually going to start like feeling the buzz? Because personally, I do not
0: feel the buzz. And
3: no,
0: it's like sneakily close.
3: Yeah,
0: we're
3: less is like 34 days away.
2: Yeah, I'm a little concerned. I'm like, I thought this was,
3: but I don't think. But no. Yeah, I get it. But like, how would buzz build up right now? It's like, where's the? You know how when the playoffs start and the city's buzzing. You don't have buzz before the playoffs start. Like, playoffs have to start for that buzz to happen. Or at least, like, I think everybody has to converge on the city first. The teams are here. Yeah. They're practicing for the buzz to begin.
0: Once the nation starts showing up and it's like you get the footage of them at the practice fields.
3: Yeah, because even in the Olympics.
0: I think that's when it starts.
2: Yeah, 2010 is what I was going to reference. Was like, you could feel it, the palpable kind of sense in the city where it's like, oh, something's coming.
3: Yeah, but I don't think that happened before the new year.
2: Mm-hmm.
3: You know,
2: I just the build up for it. I just like you were like Olympics are coming. And I think because the World Cup is kind of split off, we're kind of unsure what like are we getting like a mini World Cup?
0: When the visiting nation fans and teams arrive.
3: Yeah,
0: that's when the buzz will start happening, because then you'll start seeing like you're going to get people from different parts of the world here. And a lot of folks on their way.
1: Shall we squeeze in one more before we break?
0: Sure.
3: Yeah.
1: This one's from Jim Leahy. What would be better, Flyers getting swept or Wild?
0: Wild. Easily.
3: Yeah.
0: Well, who cares about the Flyers?
3: I mean, it's the Tocchet hate, I guess.
0: Oh, my goodness. Get over it.
3: No, I mean, we've joked but about clearly, the Tocchet.
0: But like one's clearly better for your organization.
3: Yeah.
0: Like, if the Wild win, they're going to go be in 28th pick.
3: Yeah.
0: I'd rather have the 24th pick. Hot take.
2: All those poor elephants at the Philadelphia Zoo. Rick Tocchet. He's going to be like, work. Yeah, that finally
0: comes. No, that's fine. Yeah, there you go. Nice work. One bite at a time.
3: I like it. All right. Keep your thoughts coming in. We'll do some overflow on the other side. A lot of good questions coming in, so we'll have some fun with this. We'll keep it going, especially I know fans are very hyped for the draft and what's next for the Canucks organization. So we'll hit more of your questions and comments. That is coming up in the next segment as we do some overflow for Mailbag Friday. 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
5: 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Got it left side. Marcus Pedersen. They're in on front to the back door. 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
6: Trouble at the Queensboro. A vehicle fire has southbound lanes blocked completely. Northbound lanes have now both opened. The residual onto the Stalowassen Bridge, pretty slow as you go southbound through that. Good news at the Massey Tunnel, that stall midspan has cleared southbound. There is a four-car crash in Abbotsford. Fraser Highway eastbound is closed between Ross and Bradner. Single alternating traffic using the westbound lane. And in Surrey, there's a stalled tanker truck. Highway 1 eastbound going up the Johnson Hill. Right lane is partially blocked there. Traffic is slow. 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In the 1130 News Traffic Center, I'm Brad Russell.
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The playoffs are here and BP is ready. So skip the couch, catch every hit, every goal, every save, every playoff beard. This is how you watch playoff hockey. We're going to get to some overflow for Mailbag Friday, and we'll get to some of your questions coming up in a couple of moments.

0: We're talking about our old days in radio, working in smaller markets. I got this text from Steve in the oil patch. Sat, I remember you here in Edson. We had beers at the Commodore a few times back in the day.
1: Let's go.
0: I love it. And I remember
1: Sat's origin stories in the inbox here.
0: I remember Steve in the oil patch, and we're kind of reminiscing about some of the people I used to work with and some friends from back in the day in Edson. Good times. Although I got to say, you know, we were joking about like we were, you know, applying for jobs and getting turned down. And there's a reason why early on, you know, it took me a while to get around because I was terrible.
1: Oh, yeah. Yeah, I recently found my very first demo, and I broke the CD. And I was like, I hope nobody ever finds this.
0: Oh, I know.
1: It is shocking.
0: Oh, the funniest story I have about it, especially you're cutting your teeth, you have to go through. Right? I always tell younger broadcasters, there's some that are just uber talented with speaking and getting their thoughts conveyed, and they can read scripts really well, and they sound good natural right away. But a lot of us have to like work at it for it to get better. And sometimes I would, you know, kind of fumble my way through new scripts when reading the scripts. I remember one time, this was like after a while I had worked there, I got an email that came in, somebody saying that you got to fire this guy because every single time he reads the news, I got to break a radio. I've broken like 10 radios already.
1: One of my first days on air in Grand Prairie, I did the new sports cast. Came back the next day and my boss played the voicemail hotline. He's like, hey, I just want you to hear some reviews that came in last night. And I was like, what are you talking about reviews? And some of the calls were very nice and some of the calls were very mad.
0: Yeah, very mean. Yeah.
1: Very mean. And I had to sit there in this room and like listening to these voicemails. I was like, oh, this is the most uncomfortable thing I've ever done in my life. And it was great advice. It was actually a great exercise. And he's like, it was the same newscast, same sports cast.
0: Right.
1: Some people hear one thing, some people hear a different thing. I was like, oh, okay, that's... He's like, just focus on yourself. Like, don't worry about what all these people are saying, good or bad. But it was a very helpful exercise. But, man, that was a jarring day to sit there and, like, listen to the station listener reviews.
0: Yeah. And I was like, all right, that's how people really feel.
1: But, yes, I've heard... Like, at that time, I was like, oh, it doesn't sound so bad because I was like, this is what I'm capable of.
0: Yeah, exactly.
1: And then you listen back now, you're like, oh, man, that was
0: dreadful.
1: That was my best at the time of what I was capable of. But yeah.
0: It's like, yeah, no wonder it got turned down for all these job applications. And then, like, what the audacity to be mad about it, too.
1: I know. Ego. Shane and Edgemont, play the demos. I will donate to charity to hear.
0: I got to find, I have like actual cassettes because this is back in the day, it was like cassette tapes.
1: Yeah, I have.

0: Like I was, because I used to do, I used to co-host the morning show and do news. So when you're anchoring a newscast, you're reading the newscast. We don't, I mean, the only thing that we read now on air are the ad reads.
1: Yes.
0: That's it. It's like the sponsor reads and whatnot. That's the only thing that we script. Now, we talk about topics. Well, hey, let's talk about this today, for instance. Like we do preparation for the show, but nothing is scripted in terms of our actual conversations on air. The only thing that's reading off scripts are the ad reads. A little bit behind the curtain.
1: Back in the day, sportscast, especially sports for game. Especially for young broadcasters.
0: But in general,
1: you kind of want the roadmap.
0: I think generally speaking, I don't know too many news anchors that are not reading off scripts and just ad-libbing. Mm-hmm. You don't. I mean, you can ad-lib parts sometimes and whatnot, but generally, people who read the news are reading a script. Now they write the script themselves, or they have editors who write and help them out and whatnot. But yeah,
1: team difference.
0: Yeah, on the news side of things, at the very least.
1: 650-650, get in some more overflow mailbag questions here.
0: All right. This one says, from Zoe. Canucks trade Hronek for draft picks. Canucks then also trade Burn Bourne earlier this week, and they were kind of joking about EP40 for Morgan Riley. I think the Canucks say no to that, right?
1: I think the Canucks say no fast. In that scenario.
0: And that's not to say that, you know, they're enamored with EP40. We've documented this already, but...
1: Isn't Morgan Riley signed till 2030?
0: He's also signed for a long time.
1: Yeah.
0: Is it that long?
2: Yeah, it's $7.5 million until 2930.
1: So you're getting older, cheaper.
0: Not as long. You're getting older, cheaper. The contract ends sooner than EP40.
1: Marginally, but it's not a short contract.
0: Okay, what do you get? Okay.
1: And a less premium position.
0: How about, okay, I'm going to galaxy brain this. What if you trade Pedersen for Morgan Riley? So all of a sudden, again, straight up.
1: Yeah.
0: So that's what, $3-4 million less on the cap. But then you retain on Morgan Riley for 4 years. Would you get more back in return by retaining half the salary on Morgan Riley? I'm asking the question.
1: No, I know.
0: Would you get more in return at, you know, because like you wouldn't be retaining on a, you know, $11 million contract for next 6 years. You're retaining on a $7 million contract for 4 years. Which one would get you more return in a trade?
2: So like Morgan Riley at 4.25.
0: Yeah. Versus...
1: No, it's less than that. 3.75.
0: 3.75.
2: Yeah, yeah.
0: You're retaining, but you're not retaining for 6 years. It's 4 years.
2: Mm-hmm.
0: So it's more palatable from an organizational standpoint. But which one gets you more in return?
1: Probably... I still think Pedersen. If you're retaining on Pedersen?
0: Yeah. But if you're retaining on Pedersen, you're doing it. That's a non-starter because it's 6 years, but you're probably not retaining. So if you're trading Pedersen to somebody, you're not getting what you're looking for, right?
1: Mm-hmm.
0: Would you get more in return compared trading Pedersen at his full freight, not retaining?
1: You know who says
0: Morgan
1: no?
0: Riley?
1: I'll tell you who says no. Elias Pedersen says no.
0: Yeah, I mean, I might very well say no. But that's the only way I can see it in terms of like, is it beneficial for Vancouver to do this? It would be that you think you can get more in return by moving Riley subsequently and retaining half the salary.
1: Yeah, it just feels like you're jumping through multiple hoops.
0: No, of course.
1: Get to a spot.
0: Josh in Mission, would you do Hronek, DPD, 24 and 33rd for second overall?
1: Yes.
0: So 24th overall pick, the 33rd overall pick.
1: Yeah. Hronek and DPD.
0: Yeah, and DPD. So all four of those assets for the second overall pick?
1: Yeah, 100%.
0: Seems a little overpaid, doesn't it?
1: Does it?
0: If you do, I get doing Hronek and the 24th, but doing the 33rd and DPD, that's essentially trading away one. So if Hronek's worth two firsts, three, that's essentially trading away four first-round draft picks.
1: Who's the fourth first-round back?
0: The 33rd pick. The 33rd pick is just outside the first round. It's essentially...
1: But it's decidedly not a first round pick.
0: Okay, so 32nd overall pick is how much? So
1: no, but it's literally not...
0: Essentially, this is just a semantics argument you're making. Nonetheless, it's essentially...
1: You've semantically stretched it to be a first round pick.
0: It's 33rd. I'm not saying like the 37th pick.
1: But it's not a first rounder.
2: Yeah, but to be fair, also like up until like a month ago, Ottawa didn't have a first round pick and it was 32nd overall.
0: Again, so it's essentially... Four first round picks. That's why I said essentially.
1: Yeah. Okay, but to go from 24 all the way up, that feels like what it would cost.
0: Yeah, I think that's too much. Now, if Gavin McKenna's there at number two, different story. I think to me, it depends.
1: Well, you've guaranteed yourself Stenberg or McKenna now.
0: I don't know if I do if it's Stenberg. For McKenna, I would do it. I don't know if I'd do it for Stenberg.
1: I would do it for Stenberg.
0: Yeah,
1: You've guaranteed me now a franchise.
0: You get to pick second and third, which is amazing.
1: Yeah.
0: You get, it's just like 99 where you can set your franchise.
1: I will always trade the four quarters for a Looney.
0: But it's not four quarters. You know what I mean? I get what you're saying.
1: I'd always trade the change for the Looney. How about that?
0: Yeah, I wouldn't. Unless it's McKenna.
2: This is also like a Bo Callahan situation where until we get to the draft and we just see what shakes down, right? We won't know who's at three. Like, for all intents and purposes, Toronto goes up.
1: No, but in this scenario,
2: Ivar Stenberg, and then San Jose goes D, and McKenna's right there. Who knows?
1: So in this scenario, you get 2-3 and then 41.
0: No. Why would you get 41?
1: Because you have the Sharks pick.
0: But you still have the Sharks pick.
1: Yeah, that's what I'm saying. You now have second overall, third overall, and 41.
0: But
1: you're still getting three picks in the first 40, and two of them are way high end.
0: Yeah, but you're
1: even, that's still pretty great.
0: No, it's good, but I think it's a slight overpay if it's not McKenna there at number
1: two. I'd rather slight overpay for high end stuff

0: than hang on and retain on second round picks and DPD.
1: What do you mean retain on second round picks and DPD?
0: Like you don't want to do it because you want to hang on to the second round pick and DPD. What's, like you're saying it's a slight overpay because of the 33rd pick.
1: It's more than a slight overpay. Like okay. it's
0: but the thing that's holding you up is 33rd pick and DPD, right?
1: Yeah.
0: Okay. So what's the like the for me the equation then is the benefit second overall and the player I get relative to the best outcomes for 33rd overall in DPD.
1: Yeah, but then you're also baking in the fact that you traded away Hronek and 24. Like, you know what I mean?
0: You have to move those guys to go get second overall.
1: Of course, yeah, exactly. I think that's like, you know, and I just don't know, considering where you're at in your rebuild, is that, like, do you trade away all those assets for one player? You know what I mean? Like, I think it's too early to make that much of a move at this point.
0: I just don't know what better scenario might develop for Hronek that you're getting potentially second overall.
1: Mm-hmm.
0: I think you can cover that up. But you're talking about if it's Chase Reed, if it's whatever guy,
1: if it's McKenna, I do it. The other guys, again, like I have McKenna in that tier where I feel good about doing that with him.
0: The goal at some point is to try to get 4 to 5 elite level guys at some phase, like potential Hall of Famers.
1: Yeah, but here's, to me, the way I view it is, I'd rather try to get into like the 9th overall pick, 8th overall pick, and not give up all that much, as opposed to give up all that much to go to 2nd if it's not Gavin McKenna. Because I don't think the drop-off is that significant. Now, it comes down to
0: from Stenberg to 9?
1: So how you view Stenberg? No, because that next tier of players, right? Like Stenberg's good, but I don't know if it's like, again, it's a wing. So you're trading up, and you're giving up all that for a wing? That's what I don't love about it. But I guess if you're taking the wing at 2, then you get the center at 3 or D-man at 3 and whatnot. But that's how I would see it being slightly overpay. Mike G and Langley. I love the discussion, but no mention. We're answering questions. Mm-hmm. I get there are no trade clauses, but it's just hypothetically speaking, yes. Like, would you do this? Of course, there are all factors that come into it, but like that's why we're doing the question. We're answering the question.
0: Are people saying no to San Jose right now? Like, if you got presented with the idea of going to San Jose, get to live in California, get to play with Macklin Celebrini, all that. People say no to that.
1: Mm-hmm.
0: I think San Jose might be a popular. Yeah, I'll wave to go there. And plus, the other benefit of this too is part of what I'm baking into this is it's kind of worsening your team for next season.
1: Yeah, I mean, obviously.
0: So if you're,
1: but I trade Hronek regardless. Like, yeah. I'm still looking to trade Hronek. I do it. I don't think he says no to San Jose either.
0: Yeah. That would be a scenario. 650. People supporting your idea of trying to get to 8 to 9 for Dax Rudolph or Vigo Bjork. 650. Woodrow, the eligible bachelor. If an alien landed in your kitchen and wanted something to eat, what would you give them and why?
1: I wouldn't give them any food.
0: You'd ask questions?
1: No, I wouldn't give them any food. I'm like, what if they die? And they're going to come and like, I killed an alien?
2: They have a peanut allergy, die. But you can't communicate with them.
1: Yeah, like, I'm not touching anything, no.
0: Sat sets off an intergalactic war because he fed it a pair.
1: I'm like, if you guys want to eat some, go ahead and help yourselves, but I'm not giving you anything.
0: Here's my avocado toast, alien. And then just this fleet of starships enters the galaxy. That's...
1: Yeah.
0: I was going to say what a humanitarian you are, but this is an alien, so I don't even know what you would call it.
1: Alientarian? Or something along those lines. Why do you guys never talk about trading Brock Besser is a question. Well, I mean, we talked about it quite a bit during the season. I love these, like
0: how come you guys have Brock Besser jokes every trade deadline. He's like, my name's back in the rumor mill. It's like, what do you think we do all day?
1: Yeah.
0: We talk about every single guy.
1: And also, like, what do you guys think Brock Besser's getting you back in return with 6 more years left on his contract at, like, you know, close to $8 million?
0: I mean, that's Patrick Alvin.
1: Well, we chased him out of town.
0: We quite literally went through this exercise, and Patrick Alvin said, you guys would run me out of town if you heard some of the offers on Brock Besser.
1: Yeah.
0: Again, we can talk about it, but like Ronick's the right shot D who plays top pairing level minutes.
1: Mm-hmm.
0: That's very attractive.
1: Yeah, I mean, you're probably not getting a first round pick for Brock Besser, not with that contract.
0: Mm-hmm.
1: So it's like, yeah, we can talk about trading him.

0: Sure, you know, trade him, get a second round draft pick, but that's not stuff that like changes your franchise. And right now, we're talking about the bigger fish in terms of the stuff you can do to make your team significantly better. Justin in Surrey, if McKenna and Stenberg go 1-2, Chase Reed or Caleb Malhotra?
1: Keaton Veroff.
0: You got to answer those two, because I would say like somebody else too. Reed or Malhotra? That's the question.
1: Yeah, it's tough.
0: It's a tough one. Part of me wants to lean Reed, but he's not my top D.
1: Part of me wants to lean Malhotra, yeah. But I have Reed higher. You know what we should do? We should do, we will do this next week or sometime before the draft. We should do like a low comp, mid comp, high comp for all these guys. Because mm-hmm. the guy I've used is Brent Burns for Chase Reed. It just like stylistically yeah. looks kind of, there's similarities to me. Just to me. But there's also a world where the best comp is like Zach Werenski. And if right. you're telling me that is the outcome, I'll draft that guy every single time. But yeah. if it's Brent Burns, it's like I maybe want to explore something else. Look, he's a fantastic player. Don't get me wrong. Norris winner, all that. Mm-hmm. But I'd be intrigued in something else.
0: Yeah.
1: Because this is kind of what we were talking about yesterday. It's like, stylistically, I really like Carlos.
0: Yes.
1: Even if I can sit here logically and say, Chase Reed's got more talent. But stylistically, for what might benefit you know, my own personal hockey preferences, I like Carson Carlos more. But
0: yeah, I mean,
1: it's hard to ignore how Chase Reed moves and shoots.
0: He's really good. He really is. But it's just the overall play. Like I see an all-around D-man in Carson Carlos that also has a super high upside plus an edge to his game. Mm-hmm. And also, like, he's a Western Canadian kid. Mm-hmm. I think all those factors are why I love Carson Carlos. Mm-hmm. Potentially, they are number three. And I think
1: we had a great conversation with him recently, too.
0: We did. And, you know, it's funny because I know when we bring this up, people are like, well, you can get him at 6 or 7. Don't take him at number three. I'm not so sure.
1: Yeah, now, be again, riser here.
0: Well, you know what you can talk me into? You can talk me into this, living in a hypothetical world where you move that package the texter was asking about. It's Hronek, the 24th pick, 33rd.
1: And then move down from three?
0: And then move down from three a few spots.
1: That, okay, there you go. Yeah.
0: I can be.
1: We each get what we're looking for here.
0: I get behind on that because, again, like to me, once you get out of that top two or three, like there are four or five players very similar. Mm-hmm. And I'm not sure I would stretch. So I would do that because then it's like, okay, you're overpaying slightly to go get two.
1: But then you're making up
0: by going down a little bit.
1: So, hey, would you go to three to St. Louis's picks? Although St. Louis is probably not moving up to that stage.
0: I kind of want to be around. I kind of don't want to. Like, so it's 6-7. Like 7 is kind of where I want to be at worst. You can talk me into number 8 potentially because there's a chance still that somebody you like is going to be there at 8 when you're talking about four players out of those 5 selections. I could get behind that.
1: If you were getting a future one too, you could kind of roll the dice on that and say, you know what? Here we go.
0: Yeah. Honestly, I would. I'd be like,
1: two cracks at next year's draft class. Yeah.
0: There we go.
1: Potentially.
0: I would be down with that.
1: Options.
0: Yes.
1: Having the most currency gives you options.
0: They do.
1: Hot take in the world right there. Yeah. Having a lot of wealth gives you options.
0: Is that how it works? Money makes a difference? I thought money does not make you happy.
1: Oh, man.
0: This feels like we should draft Ole Yalevy or Matthew Tkachuk question, people are asking. And somebody else was asking, I forget who it was, that why do we think Stenberg is so good when he's one of the older players in the draft? Which is not an unfair point, right? Because if he was born, what is it, like a month earlier, he would have been in last year's draft. He was a September 30th birthday in 2007. So he turns 19 before the season starts.
1: Mm-hmm. Yeah, the age thing matters.
0: Does it get mitigated because he's playing against men in Sweden and still having success?
1: A little bit. Mm-hmm. It also just like, does look fantastic.
0: But I think it's a fair point because like Chase Reed's also slightly older as well. Mm-hmm. And that's one thing we talked about. And as good as his numbers have been, they're also not quite eye-popping in that sense. Now, you can say that the Western League this year isn't as strong as the OHL, so you can maybe overrate some of the production that Carson Carlos has because he's been at, what, over 70-some points of 50-some games or whatever it is. But I think it's a fair question to ask. And there is hesitation in general to taking wings too high.
1: Yeah, we've gone through this exercise. It's dicey.

0: But it's also part of like the plan. It's like hopefully you get an opportunity to draft a center. There's just not a center available right now.
1: Yeah.
0: If you're bad next year, if you're down bad the next couple of years, does that center emerge?
1: Mm-hmm. This one says, how cautious are you about drafting a high-end American player who may not want to stay in Canada beyond a second contract?
0: I mean, that's still 7 years down the road.
1: Yeah. But it's still, like, I do think it's part of the equation because, you know, yes, it's down the road, but, you know, you're kind of also hoping, and when you're picking second or third, that you're getting a foundational franchise piece long term. That's not to say you can't move guys, get something better down the road, but I think that's a priority. So I do think it gets baked in. And Capitalist says, Albert Smith is going to be interesting on draft day. And I do agree because he's a type of player that we've seen rise in the past. And we just saw it not too long ago with Maurice Sider. Mm-hmm. Very similar profiles as well. And they're guys that are compared to one another too. So there is a world where that happens as well. Like we were going through this whole process. It's like I've spoken to people who have Albert Smiths in the same classing as Verhoef, Reed, and Carlz. And then I have people that haven't just outside of it. So it depends on who's sitting where on those, which teams like him. But he could be the second D-man taken. I even heard people say he might be the first D-man taken, which I'd be surprised at.
0: Next week, we will debut the weighted wheel for third overall.
1: Yeah.
0: But Smith should be on there. Mm-hmm. Is it just as likely the Canucks draft McKenna as much as they would draft Smiths?
1: Ooh. Yeah, so the likelihood of McKenna falling versus the unlikelihood of the Canucks taking Smith, right? Yeah. Probably similar.
0: Yeah.
1: But it's within one of the possibilities.
0: We'll build out the wheel next week.
1: Can't wait.
0: Fired up for
1: it. It'll be a lot of fun. All right. Thank you all for your questions and your comments coming in on the Dunbar Lumber text inbox. A lot of fun as always. And I love it. I mean, people, we were talking about this trade. People were like, you got to fire Bick. I can't believe you would do that. People were like, Sat, you're out to lunch. I can't believe you wouldn't do it. That's like a perfect question. Because you have people like very polarized, and we're both idiots in people's eyes.
0: Shows how hard consensus is in front offices.
1: Exactly. But we came to an agreement. See, this one, maybe you and I should be the GMs.
0: Yeah, I don't know. Co-GMs? If we were co-GMs, there'd be some major Avon Stringer vibes here. Like one of us stabbing each other in the back. That's why you don't play them away games, Sats.
1: You going on the road trip?
0: Yeah. I told you about them away games.
1: All right. Thank you all for texting in to the show, having a lot of fun. Have a great weekend. We look forward to getting back at it again on Monday. He's Bick. I'm Sat. Thanks to Lena and Arash for producers. Enjoy the weekend. We'll chat soon on the home of your Canucks, Sportsnet 650.
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5: Good news at the Queensborough Bridge. That southbound incident is cleared and all lanes are open. The residual volume, though, has yet to clear. Still dealing with that. Stalowassen Bridge, pretty slow, still coming from New West into Surrey. And it is still slow as well southbound at the Massey Tunnel due to that earlier stall. Otherwise, there is a four-vehicle collision in Abbotsford. This is on the Fraser Highway eastbound between Ross and Bradner is closed. They're using westbound lanes to move both east and west traffic. And on the Portman Bridge, a crash eastbound before 152nd, right Surrey exit lane is blocked there. Jumpstart helps kids across Canada access sport and play, so more kids can get into the game. Learn more at jumpstart.canadiantire.ca. In the 1130 News Traffic Center, I'm Brad Russell.
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